0: Everything from the cargo jet to the people involved.
1: We'll have a group of investigators focused on operations and human performance. They will look at the history of the accident flight, look at the flight crew experience, training, 21 Air LLC policies and procedures, their relationship, the contractual relationship with Amazon.
0: Experts say the plane appeared to remain airborne well down the runway before landing. Fuel prices hit a record high for Labor Day weekend.
2: The average price of regular gas was $4.14 a gallon heading into the holiday, nearly a dollar higher than last year and well above the Labor Day weekend record of $3.82 from 2012, according to AAA. Here's Philadelphia drivers Nicole Collins and Sam Serng Sumbunsong.
3: Because gas has been so expensive, we have been staying home more.
4: What we're paying today is expensive. Everybody wants to pay less.
2: Prices surged after the U.S. and Israel attacked Iran in February, affecting crude oil traffic through the Strait of Hormuz. Diesel prices are at their own all-time record of $5.85 a gallon. I'm Julie Walker.
0: Lebanon's health ministry says Israel's air force carried out two strikes early Monday on a southern Lebanese village, killing at least 9 people, including children. The ministry says one of the strikes hit a building, killing 11 people and wounding 8. A U.S. brokered truce has been repeatedly violated. More at townhall.com.
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0: New demographic numbers point to a major advantage for the South and a potential boost for the region's pro-growth policies. Correspondent Ken Lorman reports.
6: America's future workforce is increasingly Southern, while the Northeast, Midwest, and West Coast show fewer high school graduates and fewer teenagers. Low-tax, lower-regulation southern states are home to a growing share of the nation's young people. Supporters say the trend validates President Trump's economic message that jobs, families, and opportunity are moving toward Republican-led states. Ken Lorman reporting.
0: Candidates in several states with competitive House and Senate races are beginning the stretch run of election season with Labor Day events at festivals, union halls, and parades. This year's campaigns have already been expensive. News and analysis at townhall.com. From Washington, I'm Keith Peters. A former New York politician who spent considerable time at Ground Zero in the aftermath of 9/11 reveals he's suffering from toxic exposure to the chemicals that remained in the air after terrorists flew planes into the Twin Towers, destroying them 25 years ago.
7: Former New York Governor Republican George Pataki says he's fighting lung disease related to his exposure to the toxins at Ground Zero. Pataki, in an exclusive interview with the New York Post, says he is suffering from restrictive airway disease that stems from his exposure to all the many chemicals at the World Trade Center site. He apparently was diagnosed 5 years ago, but is going public with the news right now.
0: Correspondent Laura Winters reporting. Securities type for this week's Republican midterm convention being held in Dallas, Texas. President Trump is scheduled to speak, as well as Vice President J.D. Vance. More on these stories at townhall.com.
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0: 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You get on, it's on at your own risk. We are not responsible for nothing that happens to you aboard this flight.
1: That's right. 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
0: That's right, Billy.
1: It's a free one, so.
0: So it's Friday. That means
1: my goodness. It's a beautiful Friday on the Monterey Bay, Santa Cruz. Welcome to Flight 1080. I'm excited to be here. Dave, you look excited to be here. And we have got an absolutely fantastic, stellar program. And what is going to go down one day in the legends of hip-hop history, you know, more caveman raps. Later this afternoon on Flight 1080.
0: Are we going to do the murder mystery this week as well?
1: We're also going to squeeze in this time, fit in the entire murder mystery of the KSU. Who done it? What done it? What the heck is going on here? Theater.
0: Murder mystery and slightly off topic
1: theater. Episode 59.
0: Wait.
1: Yeah.
0: You said it wrong, dude.
1: I know, but I tried to cover by mumbling.
0: That doesn't work. That's not good, dude.
1: It's an actor's technique, you know.
0: Well, that's not good.
1: Look over here while I'm, But it's episode 59, and it's Into the Invisible Hand, the murder now of Greg Hanley.
0: Oh, Greg Hanley's going to take it in the shorts today, huh?
1: Right in the gizzard.
0: Right in the old...
1: Is it gizzard or gizzards? Or do humans even have gizzards?
0: I think they do have gizzards.
1: Ugh.
0: I think they're in the underwear zone area.
1: Yeah.
0: Yeah. Forrest, speaking of underwear, did you hear that Cochino got caught again, Billy?
1: Butt
0: sniffer?
1: Oh, boy, did I, Dave. I texted you as soon as I saw it in the news because it I just couldn't believe it.
0: You were excited.
1: If you look at this man's mugshot, I mean, if you haven't heard about him now, he's out of Southern California, okay? He keeps getting busted for a series of crimes where he is sniffing butts, okay, of other people.
0: That's embarrassing. Now, can you imagine that, Billy, being in prison for that?
1: Okay, first off, when you look at his mugshot, he looks like Shrek that's been taking like a GLP-1. That's number one. So I feel bad for him because he does look like a top head or something. He's an odd-looking man. But here's the thing. Look, he keeps getting busted, all right?
0: He does look like Shrek. What's up with those ears?
1: You know what I'm saying?
0: Wow.
1: So maybe he should wear a hat. Maybe a good hat would be better for him. But the thing about the butt sniffing is that
0: Oh, this is terrible. I apologize for laughing.
1: Obviously, this man, needs help, right?
0: Yes, dude, yes.
1: Because in a civilized society, this wouldn't even be a crime. You know what I mean?
0: Unbelievable.
1: We would have work for this man. He would be testing colognes, perfumes, something. He'd be employed, doing what
0: with
1: he
0: loves.
1: With
0: that sniffer, you would think
1: smelling
0: he could put
1: things.
0: It to good use. Sniffing out bombs, right?
1: Or you could sniff out, maybe if it's powerful enough, diseases,
0: Yeah.
1: We can get him to work. But see, I think this man is misunderstood.
0: You do, huh?
1: I do. I think that if we could have a conversation with him, we could get to the bottom. That's not a great usage of the word. But figure out what it is that he finds so appealing about sniffing of the butts. Because I don't understand it.
0: I don't either, dude. I mean, places to sniff.
1: Look, everybody, they catch like a serial killer, right? And then everybody goes like, we got to lock them up and we got to analyze them, microscope them, and have 10 psychologists, 100,000 people, and let them live off the taxpayer money. But then old butt sniffer comes along, right? And he just gets thrown in the county lockup for 1 year. He doesn't get help. He doesn't get analyzed. Nobody's talking to him.
0: Right, yeah.
1: Trying to figure out, maybe he's just got like, just his energy is put in the wrong place, He should be doing like work for somebody. Sniffing maybe manure? I don't know. But why does a man like this, who obviously has done no crime, what crime has he committed?
0: Well, he can't sniff people's butts.
1: Other than smelling air. Well, why can't I smell a butt in public?
0: That's kind
1: of... How close is too close? I mean, I'm trying to act like his criminal defense attorney right now. I'm playing devil's advocate, of course, because what he's done is disgusting. But in all honesty, this man has committed no real heinous crimes other than he has an olfactory desire for whatever.
0: Butts.
1: Yeah, I didn't want to say it.
0: jeez, dude.
1: So what does the audience have to say about this guy? What do they think?
0: I don't know.
1: I mean, do we throw the book at him?
0: Yeah, what do you have to say about the butt sniffer? There's a topic for you.
1: I mean, that is a good topic.
0: Jeez Louise, what a weird way.

0: cape would come off the ears directly.
1: So he was arrested in Glendale on suspicion of violating his parole. Police say employees at two stores reported him crouching or hunkering down near shoppers and apparently trying to smell them. Officers reviewed surveillance video, identified him, and arrested him. He was being held without bail. In July of 2025 at Nordstrom Rack, he was charged with loitering with intent to commit a crime.
0: Huh. Loitering with intent to commit a crime. Interesting.
1: What is that? How can you...
0: Well, they were probably spying on him because they knew he was on probation. So they're just waiting for him to crouch down and make sniffy-sniff faces on the camera, probably. Then they busted him, maybe. Because obviously, that's a tough one to prove, right, if you're a cop. If you didn't know the guy. Because I'm sure he was crafty, you know?
1: You know, the last thing I would think if I saw somebody crouching down is that he was trying to take a sniff. I would think, oh, he's trying to rob somebody being...
0: Right.
1: The sniffing butt would be the last thing to cross my mind. There's 5,000 other things that I would suspect before that.
0: And here's the thing. Like, let's say you were at, Target.
1: Yeah.
0: Looking at tennis shoes and buying some new ones, you know?
1: Mm-hmm.
0: And then you caught him. When you Dave Michaels catch him, you probably just let him go, right?
1: Yeah, see, that's gross, right. Dude. You're a cochino.
0: Yeah, you don't want to call the cops and get the police.
1: That's embarrassing,
0: involved.
1: Yeah.
0: I know, then the cops come out and they go, he was sniffing your butt? Like, what's wrong with you, you know? Gee, I know, yeah. I let the guy go. Get rid of him.
1: Well, maybe this guy is checking to see who's using Billy's boof sticks. Because, you know, they freshen your breath both ways.
0: Well, if that's his defense, I'm going to say I never knew the man. Jeez, that's
1: right?
0: Terrible.
1: I mean, it could be the new car smell, maybe the...
0: I don't know.
1: The new... What's the newest scent? The Billy's boof sticks?
0: Is it Appalachian Apple? Mountains?
1: I thought it was apple pie.
0: Oh, that's good, too. Well, the fair is coming up.
1: Yeah. Oh, boy, the fair.
0: Apple pie and... Woodstock.
1: Yeah. I'm going to be out there playing music, dude.
0: Excellent.
1: Yeah.
0: Beautiful.
1: Yeah.
0: DJ Chud on there.
1: Dude.
0: Al, fantastic. Maybe we'll get some caveman raps out there, huh?
1: Oh, man, dude. Dude, we have got so much stuff lined up for today. I kind of can't wait for it. But we have to because we have to pace ourselves.
0: Yes.
1: So that we don't run out of material here.
0: Yes, we do. Yes,
1: we have words of the day, caveman raps, murder mystery, and more. So don't go anywhere. Let's take a phone call, Billy. How does that sound?
0: That sounds fantastic.
1: All right. This caller ends in 20, your first name and where you're calling from.
2: Hello, gentlemen. Happy Friday. It's Zach in Watsonville.
1: Zach, how are you doing, Zach?
2: I'm doing great. It's good. A great day. Really nice day. Having a good day. Hey, I got a cure for the butt sniffer. So Zach dresses up like Jessica Rabbit, right? You know what I mean?
1: Wow. Yeah.
2: Yeah, dude. Can you imagine? Wow. What a dime piece. Anyway. And so the butt sniffer, I stalk the butt sniffer, right? He gets released on parole again. And then I kind of restock him, right? And I'm like following him around and I pose in a, like I'm in a bookstore. I'm like bending over. And I see what he doesn't know is the night before or the morning before, let's say, I ate a bunch of spaghetti and broccoli real fast. And I blow the house down and rip one right in his face right as he goes down for a sniff. I think that would cure him.
0: Okay. Wow. That,
2: is that not genius or what?
0: It might. Well, see, but it can go one of two ways. It could be like you fulfilled his fantasy, his dream. All of a
1: what
0: sudden
1: if he falls
0: stand,
1: in love with you?
0: Exactly.
1: He falls in love
0: he
1: with you.
0: He kidnaps you. He escalates his crimes to kidnapping.
2: Genius. Dang it.
1: No, you're not a genius.
2: IQ. Dang it. I'm caveman.
0: Right, you missed Zach. The mark, man.
1: Maybe we could send Jim 2 after him.
0: Well, any decoy is good, but man, if he gets
1: with fire.
0: Now, see, you mentioned this the other day when I texted you, in all seriousness, that a guy like this, you think. Then in the future could be like a serious issue.
1: Oh, totally, dude. I mean, it's fun to make. You know, we're making fun of him, obviously, but there's something just waiting to happen. He is a nightmare waiting to happen.
0: Right. So, do you think in the case of someone like him, and I don't know what the laws say, but would you say this is like a misdemeanor and he needs to register maybe as a sex offender?
1: I would. Yeah, I would make him register.
0: Because we classify this as being like an sexual kind of weird thing, right?
1: Yeah, and especially if he's only targeting women versus men.
0: Yeah.
1: But something
0: like that, I would say that, the guy probably should do some time, a little bit of time, and then seriously.

0: like have like the state would be like a therapy thing, because that's just, unless he's got a psychological problem or something,
1: well, I think
0: then
1: probably,
0: why wouldn't we want to try to help someone not do that? Because you know what I'm saying?
1: Well, you know,
0: arresting him and releasing him every time, it doesn't seem to do anything for him.
1: He looks like he's already in his 40s. I mean, you're not going to change the guy by now.
0: Huh?
1: I think so. I think he's I think he's a done dude. Done deal, dude.
0: That's too bad.
1: Yeah.
0: Well, there's a lot of butts in prison. Have fun, buddy.
1: 218-5726. Back off, butt sniffer.
0: Somebody made a sticker.
1: We should sell some shirts that say that, yeah.
0: Oh, jeez.
1: Back off.
0: Well, okay, it's Friday. We're loosening up. A lighthearted story, but the butt sniffer's back. They caught him. It's good news. And, what more can we... We shouldn't dwell on that.
1: Some of the strangest scientific research of the year, Billy, has been honored with the 2026... Is that IG? IG? What is that?
0: I think that is
1: Nobel Prizes?
0: Yeah.
1: The tongue-in-cheek awards recognize research that sounds ridiculous but still can raise interesting scientific questions. This year's winners included scientists who studied the unusually energy-rich milk proteins produced by certain cockroaches.
0: Ew. Yeah. That's
1: disgusting.
0: Can
1: you imagine making cheese from cockroach milk?
0: Oh, why?
1: Or putting it in your cereal?
0: Nope. No, thank you.
1: Researchers who buried 1,000 pairs of underwear around the world. What?
0: Probably Japanese.
1: Wait a minute. Researchers who buried 1,000 pairs of underwear around the world to measure soil activity.
0: Okay.
1: And a Canadian team that worked on designing a splash-free urinal. Other winners study the evolutionary history of kissing, the science of blowing your nose, and why people sometimes like friends who are nasty to their enemies. Perhaps the strangest award went to researchers who used the tiny mouth parts of dead mosquitoes as high-resolution 3D printing nozzles.
0: Whoa.
1: A technique they dubbed necroprinting.
0: Ew.
1: Dang. The ceremony was held in Zurich, Switzerland, marking the first time in the Nobel's 35-year history that the event was held outside the United States.
0: Cool. Well, good for them. And their prizes, yeah.
1: So you bury 1,000 pair of underwear around the world to test out soil... What?
0: It didn't even really make
1: soil
0: sense.
1: Soil activity. Well, yeah. Soiled underwear, and that makes sense, but that's... I don't know what...
0: I don't know. I mean, it sounds like a joke, right?
1: Yeah.
0: Maybe there's more to it. But certainly I like the idea that we all know that it's good to have friends that dislike our enemies. That's obvious, right?
1: Yeah.
0: Why would you want to have... Like you were saying before about the racist topic, you know?
1: Mm-hmm.
0: It's similar. It's like, well, yeah. I mean, it goes without saying. You want to have a friend that is similar to you, right?
1: Yeah.
0: But we're not going to open up that can of worms. That was a show. Good one.
1: Let's not do that, Billy. 479-1080-218-5726, KSEODave@gmail.com. Billy, I'm telling you, dude, I could use a couple of days off. A couple of days off in a row. I think they call that something like a... What is that called?
0: That's a mini vacation.
1: A vacation.
0: Mini vacation. Yeah. A couple days, yeah.
1: That would be sweet.
0: Would you go hiking?
1: I don't know. I think so.
0: Okay.
1: Yeah.
0: Well, there's probably a way to do it. We'll figure it out.
1: The moral of the story, Billy?
0: Mm-hmm.
1: Let's go to 1080 After Dark. Support the cause. We appreciate your support, you guys.
0: Whether it's
1: a joke.
0: Yes.
1: Whether it's, you know, some sort of, you know... pictures of you in some compromised predicament. Do we take that?
0: Well,
1: Bitcoin. We take Bitcoin.
0: We do take Bitcoin.
1: Yeah.
0: Five or $10 helps. But yeah, if you want to send us compromising pictures of yourself that we can later like blackmail you with, we're certainly not opposed to it.
1: No way.
0: No.
1: 1080 After Dark. That's where you go. 1080afterdark.com. Support the cause. Jokes, material, suggestions, whatever it is. We appreciate your support.
0: Absolutely.
1: And of course, we'll never turn away, you know, donations.
0: No, it does help us carry on. And we got some more instant coffee in the break room, I've noticed.
1: Yeah,
0: and that's good. We're keeping things flowing. That's what we do it here at KSCO 1080.
1: Let's head out to the phone lines, Billy. Are you ready?
0: I am ready, sir.
1: All right. Let's see who is up first. This caller ends in 47. Your first name and where you're calling from.
2: Oh, it's Links. I was going to know, how do they know he's sniffing?
0: That's a good question.
1: I don't know.
2: Oh, this isn't Science Friday, I forgot.
0: Well, like Dave mentioned in that article, I think they were observing him for a time, you know, and it became sort of obvious.
1: Yeah, he was lunkering or was...
0: Hunkered down.
1: Hunkered down.
2: Yeah, I don't know. I think I'd be on the other side trying to check that part out, but whatever.
0: You'd be on the other side of what?
2: Never mind.
1: I'll tell you during the break, Billy.
0: Okay, thanks.
1: Thanks for the call, Flinks. 831-479-1080.
0: Right. On the other side.
1: I'll bet you'll never see women doing that. That's a guy thing.
0: What?
1: That's a guy thing.
0: What are you talking about?
1: That would do that.
0: No, that's, wait a second. No. By saying that gives it an air of normalcy, like in some way that it's justified. I don't want it to sound that way.
1: I don't think women do that.
0: Okay. Maybe if what you're saying is that in general women don't smell and men do, then I'm on board with you, right? Because women aren't gross like men.
1: Right.
0: But it would freak me.
1: What, do you think he's out there smelling men?
0: I don't think he's ever been busted that one. He's definitely smelling women, right?
1: Yes.
0: But he's smelling them because he's like, so there's something wrong with them, right? The fact that they're women might just be because they're women and he's a guy.
1: Yes.
0: Right?
1: Yes.
0: But if we caught a woman doing this to a man...
1: Which you never will.
0: Yeah, you're probably right. Why? Because men are disgusting.
1: Right. That's what I'm saying.
0: So on that level, yeah, that's probably true. But the same thing would apply if a woman did do this to a man, where it would be, well, that's kind of gross. That's gross, right? That's not right.
1: Yeah.
0: It's just not right. Yeah.
1: What a weird planet.
0: And then
1: we
0: And you know what? Let me tell you this, though. Is if it is right and someone does this to you, marry that person. Right?
1: 218-5726, he could sniff out hidden hemis or...
0: Now, hold on, wait. Now, wait a second. Wait, let's change this for just one second. I'm curious to pick your brain.
1: Yeah.
0: If a lady, you caught her sniffing your butt, and let's say Target, okay, and you caught her, what would you do if you were attracted to her?
1: I would instantly lose that attraction. That's weird, dude. I don't care how hot the woman is. If she's doing something like that, that's kind of a turnoff.
0: But what if she was like something in your mind's eye? It was like the dream woman or somehow, and then she started to say like, "Oh, I just got an allergy or something." And then would you want to believe her lie and go with it and go like, you know?
1: To think about.
0: Sorry.
1: 218-5726. Could the butt sniffer skills be used to solve crimes?
0: That's what I'm talking about.
1: Probably, yeah.
0: Maybe in the future.
1: You give him some underwear and say, "Tell me where the criminal is," and he goes and goes to wherever.
0: He certainly has
1: Chipotle or wherever the criminal's hiding out.
0: Right. You would think with his ears, it would be some other kind of superpower. He's got ears like an unbelievable
1: like radar dishes,
0: like Dumbo,
1: dude. Or like that. Yeah. If he's a real fart smeller, he should have posted it on his driver's license for the sake of officers in case they pulled him over.
0: Is that true?
1: I don't know.
0: Okay.
1: Is it weird that I like... Oh, man.
0: Uh-oh.
1: I'm not going to go
0: Is
1: there.
0: Is it PG-13?
1: They're talking about what you're talking about. He likes women that, you know... That, I don't even want to go there.
0: I see.
1: When are the salt and vinegar boost sticks getting released, Billy?
0: Well, there was a little bit of problem with salt and vinegar interaction on... I don't want to get into it. But
1: how about vinegar and baking soda boof sticks?
0: Similar problem. It's just leaving a big rash. It's not...
1: Have you ever seen vinegar and baking soda?
0: Oh, absolutely I have. I once made a fake volcano,
1: right.
0: I think, in elementary school.
1: So if you make some boof sticks with that...
0: Good for Halloween. You know? Yeah.
1: Good for Halloween. All right.
0: You go as a tiny volcano.
1: 479-1080-218-5726. We got to get out of here, Billy.
0: Maybe a plastic bag, right? A trash bag. And then you cut a hole in it. And then you walk around all night hunched over. And you're a mini volcano.
1: KSEO Santa Cruz, KOMY, La Selva Beach, Watsonville. 1080 After Dark. Go there. 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We appreciate it. We'll be right back.

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0: 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I think we'll just imagine that everything these people are sending us is just play. It's just pretend. Because
1: right. It's just, yeah.
0: To think they're serious. Oh, my gosh.
1: No, right. It's all jokes. Funsies.
0: It's all for funsies.
1: Not real.
0: 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What did I already say that?
1: I think you did.
0: 1080afterdark.com. Check that out.
1: Text coming in. Hopefully PG.
0: Right. Does it sound like regal Chinese people when you play dialogue backwards?
1: Oh, it did, yes.
0: So let me see if I can dig this up here.
1: Mm-hmm.
0: I'm going to play this backwards just so hopefully somebody out there has a way to reverse this. Okay, so if you can record this and reverse it, do it. Tell us what this says, and we will give you a surprise. Unless you want to take a shot, maybe you want to guess what is on this.
1: It's been so long since we recorded, I forget what we said, but it is. Oh, that's what we said. Oh, good. Okay, yeah, I know what it is now.
0: All right.
1: It does. It's weird. We do sound Japanese when it's reversed.
0: Here we go.
1: Oddly enough.
0: If you can record this and play it backwards, then do it and tell us what you hear, and you'll win a prize.
1: The beautiful can of, it's been sitting here for a year, of the Hokumoku seaweed vegetable.
0: Gomuku no Moto.
1: There we go.
0: Gomuku no Moto prepared vegetables.
1: Oh, you're going to love it.
0: All right, here we go. You ready, Billy? Let's see it.
2: You're just eating it. One night to the breakfast.
1: That's good.
0: All right.
1: We sound badass.
0: 218-5726. What are we going to talk about, Billy? What is there to talk about?
1: Can do some headlines, topics, I guess.
0: How about words of the day? You want to do words of the day?
1: It's always good to have a good word of the day.
0: Okay. So thank you to whoever sends in these words of the day. These actually help out. Men of science, if you have any questions, we didn't get any this week, Billy. We didn't get any questions. So if you have any, be sure to send them in, and we will get to them as soon as we can. Inspirado is the first word of the day, Billy. Inspirado.
1: Inspirado.
0: Yes.
1: Sounds like the opposite of the word desperado.
0: Huh?
1: And I'm going to say that inspirado is similar, and it's a man who's inspired, and he's on a horse.
0: Here's the sentence, Billy. Billy is such an inspirado, he doesn't just think he knows everything, he thinks everything knows Billy.
1: Really?
0: Yeah. Inspirado.
1: I don't know if my brain is capable of understanding that sentence.
0: Yeah, no. Let me read it again. Billy is such an inspirado, he doesn't just think he knows everything. He thinks everything knows Billy.
1: Okay, so I kind of get it. It's kind of like the Chuck Norris effect.
0: What does that mean?
1: It's like you're just so full of your own stuff that you're emanating it, and the universe is reflecting it back on you. You know, I don't know.
0: A person who believes himself to be inspired or a genius, especially someone with an exaggerated opinion of his own brilliance or talent. So, yeah.
1: Well, I can relate to that.
0: I don't think Chuck Norris had that kind of attitude about himself. I think
1: But the public does.
0: The public did, yeah.
1: The poor public Chuck. Would define him as that, yeah.
0: Utopia.
1: Poor Chuck, what happened?
0: Chuck Norris died, dude. He died earlier this year.
1: Chuck Norris doesn't die. He kills death.
0: Well, apparently not.
1: He passed away?
0: He passed away, yes.
1: How many years?
0: He passed away earlier this year, I believe.
1: Oh, I didn't know that.
0: Yeah.
1: That's too bad.
0: Yeah.
1: Well, I'm sorry to hear that. Maybe he fly high and kick butt in the sky.
0: Don't you remember Justice took one in the...
1: Oh, that's
0: in
1: right.
0: In the gills that day.
1: Yes, there was an
0: took
1: episode.
0: Took one in the weenus.
1: We did bring Chuck in for an episode. That's right. Yeah, well, he was great.
0: Justice took one in the fallopian tubes.
1: Right. Bingo.
0: Justice took a shot to the Vos Deferens, remember?
1: How can I forget? Yeah. It's coming back to me now.
0: Yeah.
1: It's good stuff.
0: Yeah.
1: Mm-hmm.
0: Took a shot to the spleen.
1: Right. I've really started it now. How many more you got?
0: Took a shot to the islets of Langerhans.
1: Wow.
0: Yeah.
1: That's good. I don't. Yeah. Wow. Is that a German thing?
0: Mm-hmm. Took a kick to the pancreas, Billy.
1: Yikes.
0: Yeah.
1: Brutal.
0: Took a fist to the brain pan.
1: Oh, yikes. These are good.
0: Utopia, Billy. Okay. Utopia. Define utopia. Come on, hurry up.
1: Utopia?
0: Yes.
1: Oh, come man. On, dude. Well, it's hard to define, but I know what it means. A utopia is like you have no wants or needs or desires. They're all sort of met for. They're met with little effort, you know.
0: An imagined place or society where everything is perfect. Utopia.
1: Okay. Yeah.
0: Pandemonium.
1: Pandemonium.
0: Uh-huh.
1: Well, I know what that word is. It's like, let's say a fire breaks out in a theater or something like that. And then you would say, all pandemonium broke out, right?
0: When people... Billy tried to run the control board, the studio descended into pandemonium. When Billy tried to plug in his Twinkie toaster.
1: We shut the whole station down for about 45 minutes that day.
0: Dang, dude.
1: Yeah, that was pandemonium.
0: That was
1: good.
0: Pandemonium.
1: That's a great place to apply that word in that situation, yeah. All pandemonium.
0: Man, Billy was so mad that day, dude. Bill Graff.
1: Yes, he was.
0: Crap.
1: It's online somewhere.
0: He was madder than a hornet.
1: Yeah,
0: we got to find that and play
1: it. It's online, I think. Somewhere. I think I think there's a copy of the legendary KSCO Twinkie incident on YouTube. If you
0: is there?
1: Yeah, you type in Twinkie incident on YouTube, and that's on there.
0: Okay.
1: It is.
0: Pandemonium is a wild, noisy confusion or disorder.
1: Yes. Mm-hmm. Right.
0: Okay.
1: Right. It's a good word. We still use it to this day.
0: Lilliputian. Lilliputian.
1: Oh, boy.
0: Jim ordered a large sandwich, but what arrived was positively Lilliputian.
1: Not what it is expected.
0: Extremely small or miniature. Lilliputian.
1: Really?
0: Yeah.
1: That's a cool word.
0: Yeah.
1: Sounds British, maybe.
0: Brobdingnagian. Brobdingnagian. Or Brobdingnagian.
1: I don't know.
0: Enormous or gigantic.
1: Huh.
0: Billy just didn't bring a burrito. He brought a Brobdingnagian burrito that required its own zip code. I can't use
1: it. So many vowels.
0: Yeah,
1: so
0: too many.
1: It's too
0: what
1: many.
0: A stupid word.
1: I don't care for that word.
0: Ruritanian. Ruritanian.
1: Don't know. Never heard it.
0: Jim arrived wearing a sash, medals, and a ridiculous hat, looking like the ambassador from some reorientated kingdom.
1: Huh.
0: Like this. These are crazy, dude. Stepfordian. That's the last word.
1: Stepfordian.
0: Yes.
1: Use it in a sentence, please.
0: The neighborhood was so spotless and cheerful that Dave began to suspect something Stepfordian was going on.
1: Oh, that's a dumb use of that. That's a made-up word, right? Because they're taking the concept of Stepford Wives, a concept now. And then they're making that, and they're making that into sort of a word. Now, I don't know if that word is technically accepted.
0: The past four words were all from made-up places. The past four words.
1: Really?
0: Yeah. Pandemonium originates from hell somewhere.
1: Oh.
0: And I don't remember where the other ones came from, but these are all from fake places or imaginary places.
1: Stepfordian, okay, makes sense in that context.
0: Mm-hmm.
1: Sure.
0: So what's the definition?
1: Of Stepfordian?
0: Mm-hmm.
1: Too orderly and quiet.
0: Artificially perfect, conformist, obedient, or eerily conventional.
1: Yeah. Okay, good definition. Yeah,
0: excellent. There you go. Words of the day. Thank you for that.
1: Beautiful.
0: We appreciate the help. Again,
1: that in.
0: We appreciate any support you can give us. 1080 After Dark, you can send us ideas. You can send us pictures. You can send us Bitcoin. You can send us beef jerky.
1: Mm-hmm.
0: 1080afterdark.com. Yes.
1: I like that shredded beef jerky that comes in the can.
0: Oh, yeah, dude.
1: I like that stuff. Yeah. I used to eat that when I was a kid and watch the baseball, pretend like it was chew, you know, kind of get that going. The old.
0: You know, that's just stuff that they sweep off the factory floor and then they sell it
1: what
0: to
1: is
0: kids.
1: What is that? That meat? That shredded meat?
0: Yeah. It's just, you know, from the beef jerky factory, they scrape it out of the machines and just let it fall to the floor, and then they shovel it up and put it in a little container and sell it to you.
1: It's so good.
0: It is good.
1: It
0: I know.
1: It really is.
0: I know. Let's see who's on line one, Billy.
1: Okay.
0: This caller ends in 3-2, your first name and where you're calling from.
3: Santa Cruz.
0: What's your name, sir? Your first name?
3: Casey Jones.
0: Casey Jones in Santa Cruz. What do you have to say?
3: That recording that you sounded off, I reversed it and it said there's a oingle in my boingle and doodle.
0: And what else?
3: There's an oingle in my boingle. There's a scoodle in my doodle.
1: You're very close.
3: I had to be precise. There's approximation.
0: Well, that's pretty darn good, dude. You're very, very close. I'm going to see if I can find the actual recording here.
3: It sounds demonic, but once reversed, it's not so,
0: weird. All right. Okay. Thank you for the call. I'm going to see if I can find that. Anybody else want to take a shot at? What did he say, Billy? There's an oingo in my boingo.
1: Well, if I repeat it, I might give it away. But he was very, very close, and close enough to where, we have to go to the Judge Dave here. If anyone else calls in, we'll see if maybe they get closer. But he might be our best participant there. And you did a fantastic job. And yes, spot on. He just misheard a couple, maybe, I don't want to spoil it.
0: All right, I'm going to see if I can dig this up and get it ready here.
1: All righty.
0: Okay, I'm going to select it and reverse it.
1: Just like that. Magic. Okay. Live radio.
0: So let me play it again here.
1: Mm-hmm.
2: You're out of fight, ain't it? One action is breakfast.
0: Hold on.
1: Yes. I hope we're not casting spells out there that we
0: can. Man, dude, that is weird.
1: It is fun.
0: I'll play it before the top of the hour, so if you want to take a shot at it and tell us what you hear, then go ahead and give us a call. If you can record that and play it backwards. Oh, should I play it again?
1: No, probably not. I think they got it, and it's so good. I mean, it's just percolating in the mind's eye that I picture us as two Japanese anime characters,
0: Yeah. Uru Beacon.
1: Right. Like, we're in the forest. We're Uru Beacon. Uru Beacon. Yeah.
0: All right, let's see who this is. Ending in 3-9, your first name and where you're calling from.
1: Hi, caller.
4: This is here, Sam from Santa Cruz. I just wanted to tell you, it sounds a lot like a cross between, like, Gaelic and Swedish to me. You know what I'm saying?
1: Huh.
0: It kind of does, yes.
1: Trippy, yeah.
4: Yeah. Have you ever heard someone speak Swedish or Norwegian or one of them Scandinavian languages? It sounds crazy as hell. It sounds ridiculous.
0: It sounds ridiculous. All right. Yeah. Thank you, Sam.
1: Thank you, sir.
0: 831-479-1080 218-5726. Oodle Beacon.
1: Oodle Beacon.
0: Oodle Beacon.
1: Oodle Beacon.
0: Oodle Beacon.
1: Oodle Beacon.
0: All right, Billy.
1: Enough foolishness on this flight today.
0: Okay, here we go. Local trivia. Who likes local trivia?
1: Well, I like a trivia, but local might be
0: here's an example.
1: Not that interesting.
0: Here's an example. What Santa Cruz County town, not city, but town, was once known as the lumber capital of the world? The lumber capital of the world. What Santa Cruz County town was known as the local the lumber capital of the world?
1: I'm going to take a stab at this, I? Or should we go to the audience?
0: Go ahead.
1: Ben Lomond.
0: You're wrong.
1: Dang it.
0: Yeah.
1: My second guess will be...
0: 479-1080. Okay, that's the first question. What Santa Cruz County town was once known as the lumber capital of the world?
1: Of the world, huh?
0: Yes.
1: Hmm.
0: Okay. You ready for another one, Billy?
1: Sure, yes.
0: Billy.
1: Huh?
0: What industry was once centered around the area that is now Fall Creek near the... Henry Cowell Redwood State Park. Oh, it's a Fall Creek unit. Actually, this is very interesting. Fall Creek is part of Henry Cowell Redwood State Park. Henry Cowell Redwood State Park is huge. It's not just down there on Highway 9. It crosses over on the other side. It's a big, big park. and Fall Creek is part of that park. What industry was once centered around the area that is now Fall Creek?
1: What industry?
0: Yes.
1: Industry.
0: Was once centered around the area that is now Fall Creek.
1: Fall Creek.
0: These are Santa Cruz.
1: Can you help me a little bit with some? Because if I were you, you would know this automatically because you know all this kind of stuff. Yeah. You're so good at it.
0: You would like a hint?
1: Where is Fall Creek located?
0: You don't even know where Fall Creek is located?
1: No, I have absolutely no
0: idea.
1: Jeez,
0: dude. Well, you have no chance of this. You have no chance of answering
1: this. I'm asking for a little bit of help.
0: It's in, I think it's Felton. It's near Felton. And if you go up the road, it's up there on the road.
1: Felton?
0: Yes. Or is it Ben Lomond?
1: Okay, I'm going to go with, and this is a stat.
0: No, I think it's Ben Lomond.
1: I'm going to go with mining.
0: Where?
1: At that creek place you said.
0: What? Oh.
1: Fall Creek.
0: Fall Creek.
1: Mining.
0: No. No, no.
1: Well, dang it, I don't know. Jeez.
0: Okay, I'll give you a hint.
1: Oh, I thought that was the hint.
0: No, I'll give you a hint.
1: Okay.
0: They would take this and heat it up at extraordinary temperatures using redwood, and then they would take the ashes and use that to make something. What industry once centered around the area that is now Fall Creek? There's your hint.
1: The industry... And I can't remember what they call it exactly, but it's iron, where you make steel and iron. I have no idea.
0: What a terrible guess.
1: Well, come on.
0: Jeez, dude. Are you going to be serious here or not?
1: I'm trying to get it right.
0: It's lime, okay? Lime production. Lime kilns. There's lime kilns out there.
1: Oh. Oh, yeah. You've talked about that in the past.
0: Jeez, dude. Come on,
1: I'm a terrible student. This is why I got terrible grades, okay? Look,
0: we're never going to get through this, Billy. Okay. We're never going to get through this. We have 40 more questions.
1: Okay, you watch me now. I'm going to get this next one right. You watch. Do it.
0: Before becoming a university campus, much of the land occupied by UC Santa Cruz was part of what ranch?
1: I know this one.
0: Okay.
1: Oh, I know it. You talk about it all the time, and it's so easy. I'm not going to let you down, teacher. Wilder Ranch.
0: Wrong.
1: What?
0: You're wrong.
1: Are you kidding?
0: No, dude.
1: I'm going to leave this show right now.
0: It's Cowell Ranch.
1: But is the other one at least close to it?
0: It is, yes.
1: Oh, God. Thank God.
0: It is. As a matter of fact, they butt up next to each other. The only thing separating them is, I think it's Empire Grade Road.
1: Would I get credit for that answer if I wasn't?
0: Yeah, it's close enough.
1: Thank you. Whew, all right, next one.
0: Santa Cruz once had several different Chinatowns. What repeatedly forced the Chinese community to relocate?
1: Wow.
0: Yeah.
1: Wow. What forced the Chinese community to relocate?
0: Yeah, over and over again.
1: Over and over again?
0: Yeah, repeatedly. It, whatever this was, it made them move over and over again. They had to move the town.
1: I'm going to have to go with the railroad industry.
0: No. It was actually a combination, which is not fair. It's really not fair. Fires, as you might imagine.
1: Okay.
0: Flooding, because there used to be a lot of Chinatowns right by the river, the San Lorenzo River, and discrimination. So as property values rose and people said, hey, that's kind of nice there, Chinese guys, get the hell out of here.
1: Yeah.
0: They got chased out.
1: Wow.
0: Yeah, discrimination, fire, and flooding is what forced them to move.
1: Wow.
0: Yeah.
1: I have learned something today.
0: That's what we're doing here, dude.
1: Boy, you just blew my mind with that question because when was the last Chinatown in this Santa Cruz County? Early 1900s, maybe?
0: Yeah, I think so.
1: Hmm.
0: Probably the last one.
1: 1990, maybe?
0: The last one was probably near River Street or near New Brighton Beach in the Santa Cruz area. And I would say that probably even Pajaro for a while could have been considered a Chinatown. There was a lot of...
1: Yeah.
0: A lot of Asian. I think it might have been mostly Japanese, though. At one time, there was a lot of Japanese and Chinese, Filipinos in Watsonville.
1: Right.
0: Especially on the other side of the bridge in the Pajaro side. There was a whole bunch of those.
1: Yeah.
0: All right, Billy, let's see who this is. Caller ending in 3-1, your first name and where you're calling from.
5: You know who I am. You're prejudice, remember?
0: Tammy, how are you doing? My favorite Canadian.
5: Yeah. I'm doing good. I'm going to say Graywell Ranch because that ranch has been there forever.
0: Oh, you're right about that. But the answer was Cowell Ranch. But here's a question for you. Are you ready?
5: Yeah.
0: What famous amusement attraction opened on the Santa Cruz Beach Boardwalk in 1924 and is still operating?
5: The Boardwalk. Roller coaster. Boardwalk roller coaster.
0: What's the name of it?
5: The Big Dipper.
0: You're cheating.
5: I'm not. I don't have. I'm in no cell phone area.
0: I hear somebody yelling the answers at you.
5: That's Mark, and he's smarter than me because he has a brain from ever. He never forgets anything.
0: Well, it's not the Big Dipper. It's the Giant Dipper.
5: Mm. Oh, yeah.
0: All right.
5: Have you ever heard about the one in Vancouver, B.C. in 1958?
0: No.
5: That's the oldest one in Canada except from Toronto, and it's...
1: Oh,
0: it's what?
1: Might have lost your call.
0: Oh, Tammy, we lost your call.
1: Tammy, that was interesting. I'm curious if it was the one
0: Dang
1: of the original
0: it,
1: wood coasters.
0: She probably had a Canadian is. Phone. Made in Canada, and that's what happens, dude.
1: Does happen, yeah.
0: What Aptos Area State Park contains extensive remnants of an old logging operation, including railroad grades and mill sites?
1: Nicene Marks?
0: Nicene Marks.
1: I knew that one.
0: Okay, so last question about Santa Cruz County.
1: Mm-hmm.
0: What Santa Cruz County town was once named or known as the lumber capital of the world?
1: That's the first one you asked me, and I got it wrong. You may take another stab at it?
0: Yeah, yeah.
1: Felton?
0: The Santa Cruz County town that was once known as the lumber capital of the world was Boulder Creek.
1: Didn't I say Boulder Creek?
0: No, you said...
1: What did I say the first time?
0: I don't remember, but it was wrong.
1: Ben Lomond, I said.
0: Okay, here we go,
1: yeah,
0: Billy.
1: Ben Lomond.
0: Here we go. What did we say in reverse? Let me see if I...
2: You're fighting it.
0: Okay, here we go.
2: I should do the breakfast.
0: Okay. All right, so here we go. I'm going to stop that, reverse it.
1: Mm-hmm.
0: Okay, here we go. There's a poodle in my strudel, and his name is Minky Boodle.
1: Minky Boodle.
0: Minky Boodle.
1: Minky Boodle.
0: Minky Boodle.
1: There's a schnauzer in my trousers, and his name is Sneaky Bowser.
0: Sneaky Bowser.
1: Sneaky Bowser.
0: Sneaky Bowser.
1: Sneaky Bowser.
0: If you're laughing at this doodle, you're as stupid as my poodle.
1: Stupid poodle.
0: Ha ha.
1: Schnauzer doodle.
0: Big fat noodle.
1: Subscribe to the channel, 1080 After Dark.
0: There's a poodle in my strudel, and his name is Minky Boodle.
1: Minky Boodle.
0: Minky Boodle.
1: Minky Boodle.
0: Minky Boodle.
1: Back after the break.
2: There's a schnauzer in my trouser that his name
0: is KSEO Santa Cruz, 479-1080, 218-8526, KSEODave@gmail.com. Be sure to check out 1080 After Dark.
1: Mm-hmm.
0: It is your chance to contribute to the show however you feel.
1: Please do so. Help us grow the show.
0: KSEO Santa Cruz, KOMY, La Selva Beach. Back after this. There's a poodle in my strudel, and his name is Minky Boodle.
1: Minky Boodle.
0: Minky Boodle.
1: Minky Boodle.

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0: you'll also get...
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0: Yes, it's America's favorite radio station owner singing all of your favorite songs. They're all here, including Right Back Where We Started From, Staying Alive, Brick House, and this all-time classic.
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8: News this hour from Town Hall. I'm Keith Peters in Washington. Gas prices have reached a record high for Labor Day. Is there any relief in sight? Correspondent Mike Hempen reports.
9: The price of gas averages $4.14 a gallon. That's nearly a dollar more than last year and surpasses the previous Labor Day record of $3.82 in 2012. Speaking Sunday on ABC's This Week, Energy Secretary Chris Wright acknowledged prices are higher now than a year ago.
10: Yes, they're higher today. But we're doing everything we can to push them down.
9: Prices surged after the U.S. and Israel attacked Iran in February, affecting crude oil traffic through the Strait of Hormuz. I'm Mike Hemp.
8: Republicans are set together this week in Dallas for an atypical midterm convention, a 2-day event that President Trump and other Republicans hope will generate enthusiasm for the GOP. The investigation into Sunday's crash of an Amazon cargo jet at Miami International Airport that killed 5 people continues.
11: National Transportation Safety Board Chairwoman Jennifer Homendy says the Amazon cargo jet that barreled off a runway Sunday at Miami International Airport tore apart a van with 7 people inside. They worked for a cleaning service contracting with an airline. 5 of them were killed.
12: The aircraft then traveled through a perimeter fence and impacted a Toyota Corolla Cross LE and then continued into the grass and impacted another fence line.
11: Homendy says the flight data and cockpit voice recorders have been recovered and will be analyzed at the NTSB.
8: That's correspondent Donna Warder reporting. There was no activity on Wall Street today as the markets were closed for the Labor Day holiday. They'll resume trading on Tuesday. More on these stories at townhall.com.
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8: Jaguar Land Rover has announced plans to cut 4,000 jobs globally to reduce costs and compete with Chinese electric car makers.
14: The luxury automaker aims to achieve $2.3 billion in savings over the next 2 years. Its chief executive says the automotive industry faces challenges with technological changes and geopolitical uncertainty. Most of the job cuts are expected in the UK. That's where the company employs roughly 34,000 people. Rich Thomason reporting.
8: Chimpanzees once used in hepatitis B vaccine experiments are getting health checks at their new home in Liberia. The West African chimpanzees receive care such as teeth cleanings and x-rays at the Second Chance Chimpanzee Refuge. American researchers used more than 400 chimps from the 1970s until the early 2000s. News and analysis at townhall.com. From Washington, I'm Keith Peters. German Chancellor Friedrich Merz was facing pressure after far-right Alternative Germany AfD party won by a landslide in a state election in Saxony-Anhalt.
15: The international reaction shows the divide. Elon Musk congratulated the AfD while US President Donald Trump shared the result without comment. Polish Prime Minister Donald Tusk condemned anyone celebrating it. The biggest loser of this election was the German Chancellor's own party, the CDU, that saw its support roughly cut in half. And attention now turns to the Chancellor, Friedrich Merz, and whether Germany's political firewall against the far right can hold.
8: That's correspondent David Keaton. Merz says his center-right Christian Democratic Union was deeply shocked by what he called the most serious election defeat that the CDU has had for years, for decades. But he indicated he's determined to stay at the helm. More at townhall.com.
16: 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Only the names have been changed to protect the innocent.
17: Fatima Cigarettes, best of all long cigarettes, brings you Dragnet.

0: detective sergeant. You're assigned to homicide detail. A confessed murderess is paroled from the state prison for women. After 7 months, the parole office loses contact with her. Your job, find her.
1: Dragnet, the documented drama of an actual crime. For the next 30 minutes, in cooperation with the Los Angeles Police Department, you will travel step by step on the side of the law through an actual case from official police files. From beginning to end, from crime to punishment, Dragnet is the story of your police force in action.
2: It was Thursday, March 9th. It was foggy in Los Angeles. We were working a day watch out of homicide detail. My partner's Ben Romero. The boss is Thad Brown, chief of detectives. My name's Friday. We're on our way back from the state building, and it was 2:45 p.m. when we got to the city hall, room 29. Handwriting analysis. Want to have a seat, Fred?
3: Okay, thanks.
4: I'll see if Don's around. Maybe in the back room.
2: All right.
4: Don Meyer. Don, you here?
5: Yeah, come in just a minute. Oh, hi, Ben.
4: Got a quick job for you, Don. Can you spare a few minutes?
5: Think so. Hi, Joe. Didn't see you.
2: I'd like to have you meet Fred Galloway, State Parole. Fred, this is Don Myers, our handwriting man.
5: How are you?
2: Got a couple of signatures here. I'd like to have you check them now if you can.
5: No, I can try. Let's see what you got.
2: You want to show them, Fred?
3: Yeah. These three sheets here, Don, mark November, December, January. I'd like to know if the signatures on them compare with the signatures on these two here. They're marked February and March.
5: Let me see. Thanks. Yeah, well, it shouldn't take long. Why don't you fellas have a seat?
4: Yeah, okay.
2: How's this thing shape up, Fred? You figure that the Johnson woman's jumped her parole?
3: Got me. I don't know what to think.
4: How long's it been since you got out of prison?
3: Well, let me check you out on the details. I got the dope right here.
2: Fine.
3: Annie Marie Johnson. She sent up for a life term, 1933. Murdered her husband, John. Shot him to death. Started appealing for parole 1940, finally won it May 14th last year. Paroled into the custody of Mrs. Laura Jean Muller.
2: Mm-hmm. Where does this Mrs. Muller live?
3: Down Wilmington. Old friend of the Johnson woman. She fought for 10 years to get her released from Tehachapi.
4: Have you been in touch with Mrs. Muller lately, Fred?
3: Only by mail. We've been sending her monthly report forms all along. She's the person that Annie Johnson was paroled to, so the form has to be filled out and signed by Mrs. Muller and mailed back to me.
2: Yeah, I know. And that's where you figured that something was wrong.
3: Well, we got the February and March reports back from her on time. All the usual questions answered properly. And it was the signature. Writing didn't look like Mrs. Muller's at all.
4: You think the Johnson woman is faking the signature?
3: Maybe. Tried to contact the Muller house half a dozen times the past couple of days. Nobody home.
5: There you go, man.
2: You got it?
5: Yeah. Let me see. These three here, November, December, January, they were signed by the same person.
3: Yeah.
5: Signatures on the February and March reports, they're pretty bad imitations. One person signed these two, another person signed these. No match at all.
3: Well, then the signatures on the last two reports were forged.
5: I'd say so.
3: She went up for murder. That's your department. You want to run it down?
2: Sure.
4: What's it add up to?
3: Could be a lot of things. Could be nothing.
2: Annie Johnson ought to know. Ben and I checked out of the office and drove down to Wilmington. We located the home of Mr. and Mrs. Joseph Muller on Seaboard Drive, just off Anaheim Street. It was an old-fashioned two-story house set back on a big corner lot along with plenty of shrubbery. It was a faded gray with lots of Victorian gingerbread hung all over it. Fancy carved gables, carriage driveway with hitching posts, and pieces of thick colored glass set in some kind of a design in the window of the front door. Out in the harbor beyond Terminal Island, you could hear the foghorns.
4: They sure get the fog out here, don't they?
2: It's pretty thick today. My aunt used to live just above here, Grant Avenue.
4: Oh,
2: Couldn't take the fog, so she moved out the valley.
4: Garden could stand some taking care of.
2: Yeah, weeds are doing fine. Want to try it again?
4: What do you think?
2: Let's try the neighbors, huh?
4: Yeah, all right. That house across the street must be somebody there. I saw a woman shaking a dust mop out the window when we drove up.
2: All right. Kind of a bleak-looking spot up here on the hill, isn't it? Not many houses around.
4: Yeah, and this fog's doing nothing for me. Chills you right down to the bone.
2: What's the name on the mailbox here?
4: Let's see. Miss Flora Carpenter.
2: Well, maybe she can tell us something.
6: Are you the sewing machine man?
2: No, ma'am. We're police officers. Like to ask you a few questions.
6: Oh, I'm sorry. I thought you came about my singer.
4: No, ma'am.
6: I can't do any more work on my peasant skirt until the machine's fixed. And it has to be done by Saturday. Our folk dancing group's having a big jamboree Saturday night. Will you step inside?
2: Thank you. This is Sergeant Romero. My name's Friday.
6: Oh, how do you do? Oh, fog's so refreshing, isn't it? Very vitalizing.
4: Yes, ma'am.
2: Are you acquainted with Mr. and Mrs. Muller across the street, Miss Carpenter?
6: The Muellers? Yes, I've known them for years.
2: And they have an Annie Johnson living with them?
6: Yes, one of my very good friends.
4: She's employed as a housemaid for the Muellers, is that right?
6: Well, I guess you could call it that. Actually, she's more of a companion to Mrs. Mueller since poor Mr. Mueller got sick.
2: What's his trouble?
6: His mind. Poor man just lost his senses. He's at the state hospital at Norwalk.
2: Mm-hmm. When did they send him there?
6: Let me see. This is March. Must have been last November. Yes, became violent.
2: Do you know where Mrs. Muller is now?
6: In the sanitarium out near Pasadena. Not well at all.
4: And Annie Johnson, is she still living at Muller's house across the street?
6: Oh, yes. She went downtown to do some shopping today.
2: Did she say when she'd be back?
6: No, she didn't. But we have a meeting of our book appreciation club at 8:30 tonight here at my house, and I certainly don't think she'd miss the meeting.
2: Oh, I see.
4: Miss Carpenter, do you happen to know the name of the sanitarium where Miss Muller's staying?
6: Garraway's. That's what Annie told me. Garraway's Rest Home out by Pasadena.
2: Mm-hmm. Have any of the neighbors been out to visit her?
6: Well, no, we haven't. Annie said the doctors there thought it'd be better if Mrs. Mueller didn't have visitors.
2: I see. I wonder if you'd tell us where we could find a public telephone in the neighborhood.
6: Oh, you can use my phone, Sergeant. It's right back there in the hall.
2: Fine, thank you.
4: I'll call him, Joe.
2: All right.
4: I'll have the operator charge it to our office.
6: You sure you can find your way back there, Sergeant? It's right under General Pershing's picture.
7: Yes, ma'am. No trouble.
6: I was just thinking, Sergeant Friday.
2: Yes, ma'am.
6: Would you know anything about repairing sewing machines?
2: No, I'm afraid not.
6: Oh. Oh, Fluffy, there you are. This is Anna Johnson's cat, Sergeant. Isn't he simply gorgeous? Look at that fur.
2: Yes, ma'am. It's nice.
6: Genuine Persian. Annie brought him with her when she came to live with the Muellers.
2: Did Mrs. Johnson and Mrs. Muller always seemed to get along fairly well together to you? I mean, no arguments?
6: Oh, my, no. Annie's the easiest person in the world to get along with. All us girls in the neighborhood just adore her.
4: Joe.
2: Did you talk to the sanitarium?
4: Yeah, I double-checked the name.
2: Yeah?
4: Mrs. Muller's not there. They never heard of her.
2: Ben and I left and interviewed some of the other people in the neighborhood. They all had the same high opinion of Annie Johnson as Miss Carpenter did. They all had the impression that Mrs. Muller was under doctor's care at the Garraway Rest Home in Pasadena. Annie Johnson told them so. We found out that Mrs. Muller had one other living relative besides her husband, a niece, Lorraine Muller. She lived out on Norwich Drive in Beverly Hills. 5:30 p.m., Ben and I drove back to the office and made a spot check of every private rest home and sanitarium listed in the Los Angeles area. Mrs. Muller wasn't at any of them. We called the state hospital at Norwalk, and they informed us that Joseph Muller was there, having been committed the 2nd of November the previous year. He was critically ill. We put in another call to the Muller home. Still no answer. 6:15 p.m., we drove out to Beverly Hills to the home of Mrs. Muller's niece, Lorraine. She was a tall, good-looking girl with blonde hair and a bad cough.
8: I don't think I can help you, Sergeant. I moved out of my aunt's house 3 months ago. I haven't seen her since.
4: Were you staying at the house when Annie Johnson came to live there?
8: I was raised in that house. Mother and Dad died when I was a baby, and Uncle Joe and Aunt Laura took care of me. They're wonderful people.
2: Would you mind telling us why you moved?
8: I don't mind. Everything was fine until Annie Johnson came. I didn't get along with her. We fought all the time.
2: Oh, is that so?
8: I don't know why. I just didn't like her. When Annie moved in, she took over the whole house.
4: Oh, what's the connection between your aunt and Mrs. Johnson? Any blood relationship there?
8: No, no. Annie was a school chum of Aunt Laura's. When they sent her to prison for killing her husband, she wrote for help.
2: And you're

0: few friends. They all live in the neighborhood.
1: She's not in the habit of going off without telling anyone, is she?
0: No, never anything like that. I don't understand it. Something must be wrong. Annie, do you think she's done something?
1: Do you?
0: No, she couldn't have. She owes everything to Aunt Laura. Her freedom, a good home, nice clothes, money. Everything my aunt could give her.
1: Some people are like that. If it's free, they never get too much. Before we left Lorraine Muller's house, we got the name of her aunt's lawyer. We had dinner at a lunch counter on La Cienega, and then we drove back to Wilmington to the Muller house. Lights were burning in the front windows. The fog was thick now.
2: Guess that's her thing.
1: Yeah. Want to ring the bell?
2: Mm-hmm. Can you see in through the curtain, Jill?
1: Yeah, she didn't hear it. Let's ring it again. Mm-hmm. Yeah, here she comes.
3: Yes?
2: Are you Mrs. Johnson?
3: Yes, that's right. What is it?
1: Police officers, our identification.
3: Oh, yes. Won't you come in?
2: Thank you, ma'am.
1: You.
3: We'll go in the parlor, shall we?
1: All right.
3: Now.
1: We're February and March.
3: Yes?
1: We think the signatures on those two reports are forged.
3: Oh, those.
1: Mm-hmm.
3: Oh, yes. I don't know what to say. I really didn't think it was that serious. I knew the reports had to be sent in.
2: Did you sign Mrs. Muller's name on them?
3: Well, yes, I did. You see, Laura Muller's at a sanitarium now, resting up.
1: Mm-hmm.
3: I didn't want to bother her with all this business, so I signed them and put them in the mail. But forgery, I didn't think it was that serious.
1: Mm-hmm. Which sanitarium is Mrs. Muller staying at?
3: Garraway's. A very nice place. It's near Pasadena. She's been there about 2 months now.
1: Have you been out to visit her yet?
3: No, I haven't. I'm a little ashamed of myself. I've just been too busy keeping up the house here. It's lots of work.
1: Yes, I understand. I suppose you drove Mrs. Muller to the sanitarium.
3: As a matter of fact, I didn't. You see, we don't have a car, so she took a taxi cab.
2: Have you telephoned Mrs. Muller at the sanitarium?
3: Yes, just once, the day she went in. She's there for a good rest. I don't feel that anyone should bother. Not even myself.
1: Does she have any other relatives? Besides her husband, that is.
3: None at all. Poor Mr. Muller. We had to send him away, you know, to Warwick State Hospital.
1: Mm-hmm. Yes, ma'am.
3: Got out of hand. Just terrible. He almost murdered poor Laura once, and those were awful days. He's much better off where he is.
1: Yeah, it's too bad. Well, that's about all, Miss Johnson.
3: Oh, here. Let me show you to the door.
1: Thanks. You'd better contact your parole officer the first thing in the morning and clear up this matter of the reports.
3: I'll do that. Thank you.
1: Mm-hmm. Good night, Miss Johnson. Thanks again.
3: All right. Good night.
1: What time you got?
2: 20 minutes after 8. Light just went on in the attic.
1: Yeah.
2: What do you think?
1: We better go take a look around.
2: What do you think we'll find?
1: I don't know. Maybe a reason for some of those lies she told us. 8:35 p.m. Annie Johnson left the house and crossed the street to Miss Carpenter's place. In the Muller house, in a small desk in one of the rear bedrooms on the first floor, we found a file from Mrs. Muller's business papers. In the file, we located three of her insurance policies. There was one for $5,000 and two for $3,500. Each policy had a rider attached, changing the beneficiary from Joseph Muller, the husband, to Annie Johnson.
2: $12,000 worth of insurance.
1: Yeah, let's get them back in this folder. Did you get the policy numbers?
2: Yeah. What's this?
1: Let's see. Phone bill. Light bill. Here's one.
2: Labor bill. $1 an hour paid to Tom McCray, charged Danny Johnson.
1: Uh-huh. Let's go.
2: Yeah, I want to get this address here. Tom McCray, East Jefferson.
1: Mm-hmm. Huh.
2: There's her cat.
1: Yeah, let's go see what we can find upstairs, huh?
2: It's a pretty cat.
1: We went upstairs to the second floor of the house and searched the rooms. We went up another flight of stairs to the attic. For a full half hour, we searched through dozens of corrugated cartons crammed with souvenirs and picture postcards.
4: Joe, come here.
1: Yeah.
2: Take a look.

0: newspaper.
1: 32-20 Colt.
0: Three empty cartridges.
1: We got a gun and we got a suspect.
0: Those insurance policies could be the motive.
1: Let's pray to God there's no victim.
2: You are listening to Dragnet, for the step-by-step solution to an actual police case.
1: Immediate stakeout was placed on the Mueller residence in case Annie Johnson made an attempt to leave during the night. Ben and I took the gun that we'd found to the crime lab for analysis. The next morning, we checked with the Mueller's family attorney. He had no idea as to the whereabouts of Mrs. Mueller, but he told us that about 3 months ago, she'd ordered him to draw up a new will for her. Under the new provisions, Annie Johnson was to be the sole heir of the Mueller house and property, plus an additional $1,500 in bonds. Friday, March 10th, 11 a.m. While Ben checked with the insurance company, I met with Captain Elliott of Homicide.
3: You got everything but a victim, huh? Where are you looking?
1: We'd like to shake down the Mueller house again before we look anyplace else. Didn't have a chance to give it a thorough going over last night.
3: You're sold on the idea it's a Johnson woman?
1: Looks like it.
3: Sure couldn't be a freak disappearance.
1: No, sir, not in my book. Annie Johnson's got some big reasons for lying to us. I'd like to find him.
3: How do you figure on doing that?
1: Well, if we could pull her in and question her, just to get her away from the Mueller place, I'd like to take a detail of men out there and shake the house from top to bottom.
3: Just checked with the insurance companies that issued Mrs. Mueller's policies.
1: Yeah.
3: And we got it right. Annie Johnson gets the dough if Mrs. Mueller dies.
1: Oh.
3: Something else. The changes in the policies were made during the last 2 months at her home. It doesn't jive.
4: Why not?
1: Well, Annie Johnson told us that Mrs. Mueller's been in the sanitarium for more than 2 months.
3: Here's a gapper, Joe.
1: What's that?
3: Gil and Sinus went out to State Hospital at Norwalk to talk to Mr. Mueller.
4: Yeah?
3: Joseph Mueller died at 8 o'clock last night. Death from natural causes.
4: What's that prove?
3: Wait a minute. When Joseph Mueller was committed to the institution, Annie Johnson figured prominently in that commitment. She had a lot to do with sending him away.
1: Didn't take any chances, did she?
3: Annie Johnson is left with the house, the bonds, and the insurance money. She had all the answers.
4: Yeah, all but the right one.
1: While Captain Elliott called in Annie Johnson and questioned her, Ben and I, together with a detail of men from Homicide and Lieutenant Lee Jones from the crime lab, drove out to Wilmington and started a thorough search of the Mueller house. We took it floor by floor, starting with the attic. By 4 o'clock that afternoon, we'd searched the attic and the second floor completely without finding any additional physical evidence. 5:30 p.m., still nothing. The fog was coming in thick now. Captain Elliott called and said the Johnson woman was on her way home. The search went on.
4: Anyone checked the cellar yet?
1: Let's give it a look, huh?
3: Joe, come on down. Lee's with me. We're checking some stains.
1: What do you got, Lee?
5: Picked up this line of stains here, Joe. They run down from the top of the stairs. Pretty faint.
1: Let me see.
5: Try a few drops of benzidine, see what happens.
1: Okay. Let's have a look around, Gil, see what we can find.
3: There's no lights down here. You'll have to use your flash.
4: I got one.
1: Not much of anything, is it?
4: I guess they use the attic for the storage place.
1: Yeah. Wait a minute. Put the light over this way, will you, Gil? No, in the corner. That's it.
4: See something?
1: I don't know. Yeah, have a look here.
4: New patch of cement. Looks pretty new alongside the rest.
1: Yeah.
4: There's a sledge and a couple of shovels back in the garage.
1: Get them, will you?
4: Yeah.
5: Joe?
1: Yeah?
5: Stains turned blue. It's blood.
1: Lee Jones took some sample scrapings and went back to the crime lab to give them a precipitant test to determine if the stains were made by human or animal blood. We broke away the patch of new cement work in the cellar and we began digging. 6:30 p.m. Annie Johnson came home. We met her in the living room.
6: Sergeant, I wonder if you'd mind explaining this intrusion.
1: No, not at all. Will you sit down?
6: I believe I'm the one to offer hospitality here. It's my house.
3: Is it, Miss Johnson?
6: Well, it's in my charge. It's my responsibility.
1: Yes, ma'am, it is. We'd just like to clear up a few things, that's all.
6: I think the police department's taken up enough of my time. I spent half the day at the city hall answering silly questions. Now, if you'll excuse me, I have an appointment at the beauty shop at 7 o'clock.
1: Maybe you better cancel it.
6: I don't see any reason why I should. What is that noise? Coming from the cellar. Someone's down there.
3: They're police officers, Miss Johnson. We're searching the house.
6: Searching this house? With whose permission?
1: Maybe they didn't make it clear to you downtown. We've got a good reason to believe that a crime's been committed.
6: Why?
1: Mrs. Muller. She's missing.
6: I told your Captain Elliot this afternoon. Laura could have left the sanitarium. She might have gone east to visit some friends in Cincinnati, I think. She has some friends in Cincinnati.
3: How could Mrs. Muller leave the sanitarium? She was never there.
6: Maybe she didn't stay at Garraway's. Could have been another rest home.
1: But you said you phoned her at Garraway's. You said you talked to her there.
6: Those men downstairs, they're going to dig up the whole house?
3: That's right.
1: This bill, Mrs. Johnson, would you mind telling us what it was for?
6: There was a section of the cellar floor. It had never been cemented. I decided to have it done while Laura was away.
3: The men are digging it up, Mrs. Johnson.
6: Well, why are they digging it up? What right have they?
1: Investigation. We'll see that the cement work is redone when we're finished.
6: This is impossible. I forbid it. This house is my responsibility.
1: No need to worry. Everything will be left exactly the way it was. We'll leave the house just as soon as the men are finished.
6: Oh, well, then perhaps I can keep my appointment with the hairdresser. I won't be long. She'll be back around 9.
3: I'm sorry. I think you better stay.
6: But I've told you everything I know.
1: Did you kill Laura Muller?
6: Did I kill... I can't take any more of this. Why would I want to kill Laura? She's done everything for me. She's given me a new life.
1: Did you kill her?
6: Why, no, of course I didn't kill her.
1: Well, then there's no need to be upset.
6: Oh, my nerves. I got to have something. Glass of sherry. Yes. How long is it going to take them?
3: That all depends, ma'am.
6: There's no reason for this. You don't know that anything's happened to Laura.
3: That's right.
6: Laura's the best friend I have in the world. 11 years, that's how long she fought to make them let me out of prison. She's the only one who believed in me.
1: Yes, ma'am.
6: She is. She's given me everything. She wants me to have everything. Everything I want. I wouldn't have a reason for killing her. What, my clothes, my home here, money. They're all Laura. She's given them to me. Would you like a glass of sherry, Sergeant Prouty?
1: No. No, thanks.
6: You know, Laura was much older than I, Sergeant. She could have taken her own life. She didn't have much to live for. Old and sick. But I got everything to live for. Laura used to tell me that. So she gave me everything. Laura was much older than I. Would you care for a glass of sherry, Sergeant Romero?
3: No, thank you.
6: This whole thing's so silly. Laura's away on a trip. She's much older than I am, you know. I'm 38. You wouldn't take me for a woman 38 years old, would you, Sergeant?
3: No, ma'am.
6: I know I'm not really young anymore, but I'm still attractive, don't you think? A lot of men prefer mature women. Women with experience, background. I'd know how to take care of a man.
3: Joe?
1: Yep.
4: Joe, come here my way.
1: Yeah?
4: With Bounder.
6: She wanted to die.
1: Call the coroner, Gil.
3: Yeah. Let's go, Miss
6: Johnson. Laura wouldn't want this. She knows I didn't mean it. She's the only one who knows what I went through. Years in prison. Laura understood me. She gave me everything, everything.
1: Yes, she did.
6: Ask anybody. They all know how Laura felt about me. Ask anybody.
1: We can't ask her.
2: The story you have just heard was true. Only the names were changed to protect the innocent. On July 14th, trial was held in Superior Court, City and County of Los Angeles, State of California. In a moment, the results of that trial. Annie Marie Johnson was tried and convicted of murder in the first degree. She was executed in the lethal gas chamber at the state penitentiary, San Quentin, California. You have just heard Dragnet, authentic cases from official files. Technical advice for Dragnet comes from the Office of Chief of Police W.A. Wharton, Los Angeles Police Department.
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Wheaties presents Joel McRae in Tales of the Texas Rangers. On stage tonight, transcribed from Hollywood, another in the Wheaties big parade of exciting half-hour presentations. Tales of the Texas Rangers, starring Joel McRae as Ranger Pearson. Texas, more than 260,000 square miles. And 50 men who make up the most famous and oldest law enforcement body in North America.

0: based on fact. Only names, dates, and places are fictitious for obvious reasons. The events themselves are a matter of record. Case for tonight, Apache Peak.
1: Shortly after midnight on October 4 last, a late model blue sedan came to a stop at a traffic light on the highway leading southwest out of Wichita Falls, Texas. While the driver waited for the light to change, a figure moved out from the shadows and tapped on the window of the sedan.
2: Going toward Haskell, mister?
3: I didn't hear you with the window up.
4: Said you're going near Haskell.
3: I don't know. Where is it? I'm headed for El Paso.
4: That's my direction. How about a ride?
3: All right. Hop in.
4: Thanks. Mighty hard getting a ride. There's your light.
3: Uh-huh. How far is Haskell?
4: About 80 miles. But I'm going past there up near Apache Peak. Pretty far from El Paso.
3: Oh, good. Keep me from falling asleep at the wheel. I gotta be in El Paso in the morning. Business appointment.
4: You from the east?
3: New York. Guess the accent sticks out, huh?
4: Reckon so. What kind of business you in?
3: Salesman. Airplane parts.
4: You get tired, I can drive a spell.
3: Hey, that's a thought. As soon as I start to feel sleepy.
4: Sure. Give you a chance to rest up. Good.
3: It's almost 4 a.m. Be in Odessa in 20 minutes. You want to take over?
4: Yeah.
3: Guess I can stop any place on this highway. Haven't seen another car in an hour. I'll slide over. You get out and come around.
4: No, you get out.
3: Well, it's just as easy for you. Hey. Hey, what are you doing with that gun?
4: I need money, mister, and you've got it.
3: Oh, sure. I'll give it to you. I won't report it or anything.
4: I know you won't, mister.

0: Tales of the Texas Rangers will continue in just a moment.
1: Tonight, as special guest, Wheaties champion Robert Feller.
2: Well, by golly, it's always fun to meet a Wheaties champion, especially when he's as nice a guy as Bob Feller of the Cleveland Indians. Hello, Bob.
3: Hi, Ed. Are you seeing many baseball games these days?
2: Oh, you bet, Robert. You eating many Wheaties these days?
3: What a question. Well, I've been eating Wheaties for breakfast almost every morning for pretty close to 20 years.
2: And still going strong, huh?
3: Wheaties are mighty tough to get tired of. I guess Wheaties and milk and fruit will still be my favorite breakfast when I'm too old to climb out of the dugout.
2: Well, that won't be happening for a lot of years yet. Thanks for stopping in, Bob Feller, a real Wheaties champ.
1: You know, gentlemen of the audience, this man Feller has a wife and youngsters even as you and I. His paycheck depends in part on healthy energy, just as ours does. Get my point? We need them too. Wheaties, breakfast of champions. Get yours.
0: And now, back to our story with Joel McRae as Ranger Pearson.
4: The body was discovered at 8:15 on the morning of October 4 when a fence rider from a ranch bordering the highway found it in the brush at the side of the road. He reported the discovery to the nearest sheriff, and the sheriff relayed the report to the Texas Rangers. Ranger Jace Pearson was assigned to the case.
5: There's the body, Jace, under that sheet.
6: Where was he found, Sheriff?
5: Oh, about 11 miles east. Must have been dumped out of a car.
6: Shot three times, one through the neck and two through the chest. 38 caliber?
5: Yeah. Coroner got two of the slugs.
6: Any identification on him?
5: More than a thing, Jace. Whoever done it even stole the clothes off him, excepting his shirt and shorts and necktie, and a pack of cigarettes from his shirt pocket. It's all there on the table.
6: Laundry mark on the shirt, that might help. Coroner say how long he's been dead?
5: Oh, since 4 or 5 o'clock this morning.
6: These cigarettes, were they on him?
5: Yeah. Why? They help then?
6: Maybe a whole lot. Look at this. New York State tax stamp.
5: Can you make something out of that?
6: Only the one pack of cigarettes wouldn't have lasted him from New York to Texas. Probably bought a carton or two to start out on the trip. So his home might be in New York.
5: I reckon an awful lot of folks buy a carton of smokes in New York, Chase.
6: Yeah, but it's a place to start checking that laundry mark on the shirt. It'll be a help if we know who this man is. I'll send these things into the lab, and they can send a wire photo of the mark to New York.
5: The coroner has some pictures of the body.
6: We'll put them on the wire, too. You got a deputy to get the stuff to my headquarters?
5: Sure thing. I'll call him.
6: Good. And we can get out and check the scene.

0: Had this little piece of road here blocked off so no cars could wipe out anything.
1: Good.
0: Yeah, body was found right in here.
1: Yeah. Dragged in from the road. Back of the heel scraped along there. Clothing caught on mesquite here.
0: And what you picking off there?
1: Little fibers of cloth snagged on here. Lab men get through with these and may be able to tell us what kind of duds they came from. Let's take a look at the road.
0: Fresh set of tire tracks here on the shoulder, James.
1: Yeah, I noticed them. Impressions deeper here. That's where they stopped. Look at the marks around it. Body was dragged out of the driver's side.
0: Well, that makes a difference?
1: Means the dead man must have been driving. So, well, there's a good chance it was his own car.
0: I reckon that adds up. But how about the other fella?
1: Could be the same old story, Sheriff. A hitchhiker.
0: Man'd have to be a fool to take a hitchhiker through this country at night.
1: Yeah, a fool. The trouble with fools is most of them are nice people. And they don't rate being killed. I'm going to play a hunch. Make some work for the highway patrol. Captain Stimson's out on investigation. I may be able to reach him in his car. Unit 10 to Unit 3. Unit 10 to Unit 3.
2: Unit 3 to Unit 10. Go ahead.
1: Unit 10 requests all points bulletin alerting highway patrol and ranger units to stop and check all cars carrying New York State plates.
2: The exhibits you sent over have arrived, Unit 10. You're not just going on that cigarette tax stamp, are you?
1: No, Captain. Murder scene check indicates victim was driving car he was dumped from. Might have been his own.
2: Worth trying, I guess.
1: How soon can we expect report from New York police on laundry mark?
2: That'll take time, Unit 10. We'll keep you informed. Lab reports on exhibits in a few hours.
1: We'll keep Unit 3 informed if I move from this location. Unit 10, 10-4. After the 10-4 sign-off, I took the sheriff back to his office. And that's when the hardest part of all hunting began, the waiting. The only thing we knew for certain about the murder car was that it was heading west on the road to Pecos and El Paso. I headed the same way, stopping to ask questions at all the smaller towns, the cafes and service stations, wherever a man on the run might risk stopping. But all the answers were the same.
3: New York car, you say? No, I don't think so. I only saw one out of state all day from Oklahoma.
1: Well, thanks anyhow, ma'am.
3: Sit down, have some coffee and pie, Ranger.
1: Oh, no thanks. I gotta find a fellow.
4: No, I sure remember it if a New York car stopped here for gas. Ain't seen one in a week.
1: Well, thanks.
4: Ranger?
1: Yeah?
4: The kid runs the pumps a little while I'm eating. Maybe he saw something. I'll call him out if you want to wait till I catch this fella's windshield.
1: I'll wait.
4: Oh, gee, I just remembered. The kid didn't sell nothing today.
1: Well, thanks anyhow.
5: We've been working on the road all day, senor, but we don't notice nobody.
1: Yeah, I guess not. They detour past you 50 yards away.
5: Only one who might see is Juan. He holds the red flag when the car is coming down there. But he don't even look up. He just hears the car and waves the flag. He's too busy looking in the movie magazine at Betty Gravel.
1: Well, thanks. By nightfall, I was just outside of Pecos. I pulled into a grove near an auto court, a place I'd stopped before. Let my horse Charcoal get down from the trailer. Barely got him unloaded when another ranger car pulled in.
6: Chase?
1: Yeah, Kurtz.
6: Howdy, boy.
1: Howdy. What are you doing down here?
6: Got a teletype for you from headquarters. Murdered man's name was Roger Bradley, New York City. Salesman for an airplane parts outfit.
1: Identification positive?
6: Yeah. Pictures, laundry mark, everything. Police up there traced the laundry mark. Bradley's wife identified the pictures.
1: Was married, huh?
6: Yeah. Three kids. Car you're looking for is a 49 blue sedan. Here's the make and license number.
1: Highway patrol hasn't spotted it anyplace.
6: Nope, but here's a list of all the clothes Bradley was carrying on the trip. Pretty complete description.
1: Can't understand why nobody's seen that car.
6: Killer might have gotten out of the state. Had a good start.
1: I hope that isn't it, Kurtz. Three kids have to grow up without their father because of a gun-crazy hitchhiker.
6: I know what you mean.
1: Let's hope he's still in Texas. If he is, We're going to find him.

0: In just a moment, we continue with Tales of the Texas Rangers, starring Joel McRae as Ranger Jace Pearson.
1: Next time you bounce out of bed in the morning, well, you do bounce, don't you? Well, okay, let's say next time you get out of bed, head for the Wheaties. Sure enough, head for the Wheaties at 7 a.m. and see how they help at 11 a.m. Yes, they can make a difference at 11, and they can make a difference at the breakfast table. It's likely to be a pleasanter place with a bowl full of crisp little old Wheaties next to your spoon and napkin. The reason is, of course, the wholehearted whole wheat taste of Wheaties. You're getting all that sweet as a nut whole wheat flavor in every Wheaties flake. Pour on the milk, put on the fruit, and dig right in to one of the finest openings any morning ever had. And then, see how much finer the morning itself goes when you've started with Breakfast of Champions. That bowl whole wheat really gives with vitality, you know. There's a whole kernel of wheat in every flake of Wheaties. Now see if you don't notice the difference all morning long. Less of the mid-morning slump, more of the up-and-at-em punch. Know what I mean? All right then, you try it. Tomorrow, next day, for a good breakfast, for a good morning, start with Wheaties. See yourself how Wheaties at 7 can help at 11.
0: And now, back to Joel McRae as Ranger Jace Pearson in Tales of the Texas Rangers.
2: For the next 5 days, Ranger Kurtz and I worked our way west, but we couldn't get a lead. Then on the afternoon of October 10th, 6 days after the killing, we stopped and unloaded our horses at Eagle Flat in Hudspeth County.
3: Blacksmith's place is open?
2: Yeah. Horses can drink from his trough.
3: Hey, look at that poke leaning against the fence there. They sure do get dutied up for Saturday night in Eagle Flat.
2: Yeah. Kurtz.
3: Matter, Jace?
2: That suit. No poke ordered that through a mail catalog.
3: Hey, it looks like one of the suits described on the teletype.
2: Yeah. Let's find out. Howdy.
4: Well, howdy, Ranger.
2: You live around here?
4: Work the Longbow Ranch up near Tabernacle Mountain.
2: Mighty nice suit you got there. Kind of fancy.
4: Yeah, ain't it a dinger? From New York, the label says.
3: New York, huh?
2: Where'd you get that suit?
4: Well, I bought off... Now, wait a minute, Ranger. This ain't stolen, is it?
2: Yeah, and the man it was stolen from is dead.
4: Oh, man, I just bought off when a fella come by the bunkhouse.
2: When?
4: Oh, reckon it was about 5 days ago. He drove up with a bunch of stuff.
2: Drove up? And what kind of car?
4: New sedan. Blue.
2: Notice the license plates on the car?
4: No.
2: What do you think, Kurtz?
3: He's seen our man or he is our man.
2: Were you on the ranch October 4th?
4: Well, this is the first time I've been off in it in 2 weeks. I bought the suit, I'm telling you.
2: Did you buy anything else?
4: Yeah, this.
3: Watch your hands.
4: Well, I'm just going to show you a wallet the fella threw in with a suit.
2: All right, get it out.
4: Hey, you paid him $10 for the suit and this.
2: Identification cards and everything stripped. You take anything out of here?
4: Well, nothing to take. It's just like I got it, except for my $5 in the money pocket.
2: Killer took all identification out of these celluloid card holders. Might have left some prints.
3: Ought to get it to the lab.
2: Yeah. All right, you better come with us.
4: Now, look, I didn't do nothing. Where are you taking me?
2: To the sheriff. You can give us a description of the man who sold you the duds. If your story checks out clean, you got nothing to worry about.
4: Oh, it's clean.
2: All right. Let's go. We checked the folks' story at the Longbow Ranch. He was telling the truth, all right. At least we had a description of the man we were after now. About 20 years old, dark, 5'7", about 140 pounds. Kurtz and I unloaded our horses.
5: Which way are we riding, Jace? Come on, boy.
2: Head north. Into the hills.
5: The road peters out past this ranch, though. Nothing but a trail. We might have turned back to the highway.
2: Alarm was out by the time he passed here. If he went back to a main highway, the car would have been spotted. He's ditched it up here someplace. Well, let's ride. Get up there, Charco.
5: Get up there, boy.
6: Yeah.

0: rode north from the Longbow Ranch, cutting into the mesquite and cedar that flanked the road. It got thinner and more difficult. And just when I thought we might have come too far, we spotted the car.
1: Reckon that's it?
0: Let's see. Smart. Rolled it into a gully and then covered it with dirt and grass.
1: Nobody'd ever spot it unless they were looking for it.
0: Let's get back and report it. Unit 10 to KTXP. 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
0: Unit 10 located blue sedan registered to Roger Bradley, New York City.
2: All right, Unit 10. KTXP just got report of fingerprints on celluloid card holders of wallets sent in. One set definitely those of murder victim Roger Bradley. Another set identified as being those of Lenny Tripper. Please repeat, Lenny Tripper.
0: Lenny Tripper. Any line on him?
2: Wanted by Army for desertion 3 months ago. Description checks. Last known address, lived with father and mother in cabin near Apache Peak.
0: Car was found north of Longbow Ranch. Apache Peak's about 10 miles further in. We'll investigate. Unit 10, 10-4.

0: It was sundown when we got started. The country we had to go through is tough enough by daylight. It was after midnight when we sighted Apache Peak. There was still a light on in a cabin nested down in the foothills.
1: Woo, boy. Easy. Keep kind of late hours up here, don't they?
0: Too late. Better tie the horses to that mesquite. We'll slip up and look in.
2: Yeah. Come on, boy.
1: Chase. Something moving over there.
0: See it? Looks like a couple of burros. Let's take a look at them.
1: You boys up past your bedtime, ain't you?
0: Feel them. Both in a sweat, all kicked up. Been packing, too. Yeah, the hair's matted down where they've been cinched.
1: Funny time to be working burros.
0: Yeah. Come on, let's see the house.
1: Look through the window. Man eating. Not our boy, though. Too old.
0: Must be Tripper's father. Look, there's the old lady, too. You go around the back way, and I'll go in through the front. Wait till you hear me knock. Get in.
1: Right.
0: Open up.
3: Who's there?
0: Texas Ranger.
3: What do you want?
0: Lenny Tripper.
3: He ain't here.
0: Mind if I come in and make sure?
4: Let him in.
3: Come on. Pa, what?
0: Just another ranger at the back, Mrs. Tripper. You want to let him in, too?
4: Go ahead. Don't mind if I finish eating, do you?
0: No, go right ahead. This your regular mealtime?
4: I eat when I want to.
5: Nothing out back, Chase.
0: Where's your boy, Mr. Tripper?
4: You're the ranger. You find him.
3: We ain't seen him in a year, since he joined the army.
0: You haven't seen him in the last 3 months, either. Since he deserted from the army.
4: You heard what you said. Get me a smoke more.
0: If you want to help your boy, you better help us.
4: All right. I'll help him. He's in Mexico.
3: Been there more than a month.
0: Mexico, huh? Thanks. Mind if I have one of those cigarettes, Mr. Tripper?
4: Yeah, I mind. Reckon you can buy your own?
0: Well, I just got a hankering for one of those. Can't always get a cigarette like that.
4: What do you mean, Ranger?
0: A New York tax stamp on the pack, Tripper. Those cigarettes were stolen from a murdered man 6 days ago.
3: Murdered man?
4: Shut up!
0: What were you doing to those burros outside? They've been packing.
4: I was bringing some stuff down. Been prospecting up the peak.
1: Abandoned silver mines up there, Chase.
0: Is your son hiding out in one of those mines, Tripper? Were you packing supplies to him?
4: I told you what I was doing.
0: That boy's wanted for murder, and if you're smart, you'll take us to him and tell him to surrender.
3: Do what they say, Pa. Do what they say.
4: Shut up!
0: Leave her alone.
6: I didn't know about the murder. He just said the army was after him.
0: Come on, Kurtz. We better go up after him.
6: Oh, don't hurt him.
4: Go ahead, Ranger.
6: Don't hurt him.
4: Go after him. He'll kill you, that's what he'll do. He'll kill you.
0: We had to go up on foot. It was too treacherous for the horses, and trailing over that rocky ground in the darkness slowed us to the crawling speed of an overfed snake. There got to be less earth and more rock, and the burrow tracks grew fainter as we tried to pick them up by moonlight and flashlight.
1: It could have gone in any direction from here, Chase. Can't pick up a mark.
0: Seems to level off a bit on that shelf ahead. Might be a narrow trail there.
1: Hope so. Getting steeper.
0: Too steep for burros. Kurtz.
1: What?
0: A dwarf oak here. Flash your light. Yeah, that's it. Hold it.
1: Anything?
0: Yeah. Branch bent. It's been brushed. Look here, been nibbled a bit, too. Recent. Torn leaves are still fresh.
1: Well, we're headed right, then. Must have gone straight ahead between those big rocks.
0: Yeah.
1: This is it, all right. Look at the side of the rock.
0: Flecks of mica peeled off. Little fiber stuff.
1: Burra pack ropes must have scraped it.
0: Let's keep going.

0: finally reached the summit where the oaks and cedars fought for whatever slight grip their roots could get on the earth between the rocks. Dawn found us on a high shelf facing a rise that led to the open mouth of an abandoned silver mine.
1: Trail leads straight enough now.
0: Yeah.
1: He's there, Chase.
0: Yeah, but 20 feet back in. He could pick us off and we'd never even get to see him. Stay down and keep the hole covered.
1: What are you going to do?
0: Just call him out.
2: Tripper! Lanny Tripper!
1: He ain't going to answer, Chase.
2: You can't get out, Tripper!
3: Stay down, Chase!
0: Now he's got a rifle as well as that .38 he killed Bradley with.
2: You going to come out, Tripper?
4: Why don't you come in, Reader?
1: If we'd only packed a stick of dynamite, he'd come out soon enough or be buried in there.
0: Maybe the idea of dynamite would be enough. Go over down the shelf and let him see you just once on the way. Not long enough to draw a bead. Maybe we can bluff him.
1: Why don't you go down and let me...
0: It's my idea. I'll stay. Go ahead.
1: Be careful, Chase.
2: You missed him, Tripper!
4: I won't miss the next one!
2: You're not going to get another shot. He went down to our burrows to get some dynamite. We're going to seal you in there, Tripper. You better come out.
4: How do I know you ain't going to kill me on sight?
2: I won't if you do what I tell you. Leave your rifle in there and come out with your hands clasped behind your head.
4: Put your rifle up on a rock where I can see it into the deal.
2: All right, Tripper. Now come out.
0: Shaft slowly, first to blur, then into the light with his hands behind his head. I got up and he walked toward me. He wasn't wearing a gun belt, but there was something in the way he moved that made me keep my hands close to my holsters. Then he made a quick sidestep and his hands came from behind his head and I caught the glint of a .38.
4: Chase!
0: I'm all right.
4: Get a man.
0: Gun hand and arm. Put a tourniquet on and we'll take him down.
1: What's the matter with you, Chase? You look kind of funny.
0: Just thinking of his folks down there. His mother and even the old man. Just trying to help him because he belongs to them in spite of everything he's done.
1: Now, folks are like that.
0: We gotta bring him in and break their hearts.
1: Yeah. Makes you wonder why you ever wanted to wear a badge.
0: Until you remember the man he killed and the three kids who'll have to grow up without him. That makes you know you couldn't ever want to do anything but wear a badge.
1: There's a tourniquet. That'll hold him.
0: All right, Tripper, on your feet. Let's go.

0: ballistic check of the .38 that Lenny Tripper carried showed it to be the murder weapon used in the slaying of Roger Bradley. With that and other evidence accumulated by Ranger Pearson and the department, Tripper was convicted and sentenced to death in the electric chair.
1: Well, Joel, you did a fine job of clearing up that case.
2: Frank, I've got a little mystery at home. Maybe you can help me.
1: Well, glad to try, Joel.
2: Well, it's the case of the disappearing Wheaties. Every once in a while, when I'm all set for a breakfast bowl of Wheaties, my cook says, sorry, we're fresh out.
1: Why, that's no mystery. Wheaties are so good, so crisp, so loaded with natural, sunny, whole wheat flavor, they just don't last long.
2: Yes, I know, but what can I do?
1: Well, you can get up early before anyone else gets at the Wheaties, or buy two or three boxes at a time.
2: I think you hit it, Frank. Many thanks.
1: Good night, and thank you, Joel McRae.
3: Next week, Joel McRae in another authentic reenactment of a case from the files of the Texas Rangers. Joel McRae will soon be seen in the MGM production Stars in My Crown. Tonight's cast included Tony Barrett, Bill Johnstone, Sam Edwards, Paul Duboff, Byron Kane, and Virginia Gregg.
1: And this is the Wheaties man, Frank Martin, inviting you to listen on Monday to Frank Lovejoy and Night Beat on the Wheaties Big Parade. See you then.
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6: News this hour from Town Hall. I'm Keith Peters in Washington. Federal investigators are examining why an Amazon cargo jet barreled off a runway at Miami International Airport Sunday and crashed into vehicles, killing at least five people. NTSB Chairwoman Jennifer Homendy says the investigation has begun.
7: We were able to recover the flight data recorder and the cockpit voice recorder that is going back to the NTSB tonight in just a couple of hours and will be at headquarters where it can be evaluated. And downloaded.
6: The National Transportation Safety Board is focusing on whether the plane touched down too late to stop safely. Experts say the plane appeared to remain airborne well down the runway before landing. The crash halted flights at the airport, causing widespread delays and cancellations. Amazon expressed condolences and said it would cooperate with the investigation. The Environmental Protection Agency has launched a new approach towards some forms of plastic waste, removing regulatory barriers by treating some plastic recycling as a form of manufacturing rather than waste disposal.
8: Under President Donald Trump, the EPA aims to incentivize advanced recycling of plastic, contributing to the economy while addressing the spread of plastic waste into oceans and other ecosystems. EPA Administrator Lee Zeldin, quote, has taken several concrete steps to reinvigorate recycling in the United States, including action that directly supports the advanced recycling industry, the agency said in a statement. The advanced recycling changes form part of a broader EPA effort to boost resource recovery. Bernie Bennett reporting.
6: As the midterm elections draw closer, President Trump is stepping up his efforts for Republicans in the coming days. His party is set to gather this week in Dallas for an atypical midterm convention. More on these stories at townhall.com.
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6: A well-known Chinese comedian's act drew anything but laughter from authorities in communist China.
10: Two companies have been fined after the funny man altered the lyrics of a patriotic song during a performance. The Culture and Tourism Bureau says the comedian's actions caused a, quote, severe negative impact on society. They fined the company hosting the show and the theater where he performed. The comedian, a prominent figure in China, has not performed publicly since the incident. Several of his shows have been canceled. Rich Thomason reporting.
6: Search and rescue teams are combing through the debris of a collapsed building in New Delhi. The death toll has climbed to 7, officials said Monday. The 5-story building, which housed a boys' hostel, collapsed on Sunday in a densely populated neighborhood near a Delhi University campus. News and analysis at townhall.com. From Washington, I'm Keith Peters reporting. Christopher Bell finally breaks his curse of 2026 and parks his car in Victory Lane, taking the checkered flag at historic Darlington Raceway in South Carolina.
11: 7 times in 2026, Christopher Bell had finished second. Sunday night in the NASCAR Cup Series race at Darlington Raceway, Bell is a bridesmaid no more. His win kicked off the first race of the 10-race NASCAR chase for the championship, and he trails the points leader Denny Hamlin by 12. Bell battled past Kyle Larson to take the lead as Larson's tires wore thin. Then he held off a charge by Ty Gibbs, who would finish second. Rounding out the top three was Tyler Reddick, who led the most laps of the race.
6: Correspondent Jerry Jordan reporting. Bell's win meant all 4 Joe Gibbs Racing drivers earned victories this season. That's the first time that has happened since 2019. More on these stories at townhall.com.
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9: Good morning, MZ.
12: Hi, Dave Michaels. How are you today, and how do I sound today?
9: Oh, you sound fantastic. A little distant, though. I mean, I don't know if you can get closer to the mic, but
12: it's
9: a clear
12: that.
9: Connection.
12: I could do that, and okay. I can even crank up the volume a little bit. Is that a little better?
9: That's a little bit better, yes.
12: Okay, good.
9: Good.
12: So, listen, Dave Michaels.
9: Yes.
12: You know, and all of our listeners know, for years and years, that we at KSCO boast of, and properly so, having the most charming technical difficulties of any radio station anywhere.
9: Yeah, charming.
12: On the planet, right?
9: Yes.
12: Yeah. And so there's a very good chance that we will have a wonderful demonstration of that today. Mm-hmm. So it's my understanding that you are standing by, the pro you are, to step in and take over the program, if necessary.
9: I am ready, yes.
12: God, that is so cool. And I'm not going to be specific, but I am going to say that coming up in the 11 o'clock and 12 o'clock hour, at least the plan is for there to be an epic 2 hours on the KSCO Saturday Special. Now, you know what's coming up, and I know what's coming up, and I don't want to let the cat out of the bag right now. I'd rather wait. Do you think that's a stupid idea?
9: No, you'll probably jinx it if you do say anything.
12: Okay. I don't know. That's already done already because I've already built up something special. Anyhow, we'll see what happens. Did you get the most recent, well, how do you know if it's the most recent? Just a few minutes ago, email from me.
9: Stephanie something or other?
12: Yeah.
9: Yes,
12: yeah. Okay, did you have a chance to advance so we don't have to listen to a minute and a half of WABC commercials?
9: No, I did not
12: okay,
9: know
12: that.
9: Okay,
12: see if you can
9: necessary.
12: Get a chance to do that, if possible. It's not the end of the world if we have to listen to the commercials. Amy turned me on to this idea. As usual, I had nothing planned for the Saturday special, but she sent me a link yesterday in WeChat, of all things, you know, where you know, the social media in China is way, way, way, way better than the social media here. It's way more effective, you know, and that's where, surprisingly, people can get a lot less fake news from, you know, China social media. If you don't, you have to know how to do it, though. You can't do it in a big group because the government will shut you down. If you do it individually and, you know, send things along. So she sends things to me, in WeChat that, you know, you can't get, at least as early on YouTube and Facebook and the social media platforms we have here. And so it sort of made me concerned what she wanted me to see and comment on. Now, it's no secret that what's going on these days is a tremendous marked increase in anti-Semitism and anti-Zionism in this country. And this is probably a topic that I should think twice about discussing on the Saturday special. But I'm not going to think twice about it. I'm going to bring it up. Okay. Let me find something on my iPhone here to sort of set this up. There's someone named Stephanie Benchimol. A New York City resident, and what we're about to play is a clip from our friend, wonderful friend station, WABC, New York City, 50,000-watt station that's owned by John Catsimatidis and has some wonderful, great talent on it. It's the absolute top talk radio station in the country now. Anyhow, Stephanie Benchimol, a self-described, quote, boss mama American Israeli Zionist, and the founder of United Zionists, berated Zohan Mamdani, the mayor of New York, for visiting Eichler's, a Jewish store in Borough Park, before the Jewish holiday of Rosh Hashanah next week. She joins Sid and Friends, which is the top, you know, local program on WABC, Sid and Friends in the Morning, to discuss the viral rant she hurled right in the face of New York City's anti-Israel mayor. Okay? Dave, did I give you enough time to set it up?
13: To set what up, MZ?
12: Well, I
13: have Stephanie set up, and I have the other one set up.
12: Okay, good.
13: I don't know which one you're talking about.
12: Let's do the Stephanie one right now.
13: Okay, you ready?
12: That's what I'm talking about. Yeah, right now.
13: Okay.
12: Good.
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17: Stephanie Benchimol, this nice Jewish woman, was kicked out of this store in Borough Park, but Mamdani, who hates the Jews, he hates us. No ifs, and, or buts about it. I don't care what Rabbi Teitelbaum says in the Satmar community. He hates us. His wife hates us. His father hates us. He's allowed to stay. Lou, how does that make sense? How does Stephanie get kicked out, but the anti-Semitic mayor, he's allowed to stay?
18: She has every right to be there.
17: Yes.
18: That's her right. As long as you are not, there's no physical thing going on.
17: She was the one being roughed up.
18: That's right. You can't do anything. You can't touch her. She is a citizen.
17: She was so
18: that's
17: good.
18: That's it. That's the way it is.
17: Well, only a million people sent me that video yesterday, so we got her. Here she is, the star of the Jewish community this morning, and deservedly so. Stephanie Benchimol. Stephanie, welcome to Sid and Friends in the Morning. How are you?
19: Good morning, Boker Tov, my...
17: All is great. So did you know for a fact that the mayor was going to that specific store in Borough Park? Is that why you were there in the first place?
19: So every year I do my yearly Rosh Hashanah shopping in Borough Park. I happened to be talking to my good friend Robert Pearl on the phone. His birthday's coming up this Saturday. And then he said, Stephanie, I just got some news. The mayor is going to be around there. So I said, nah, he can't be around here. Then I thought about it. I'm like, all right, he's probably going to Amnon's Pizza Store. It's a famous pizza store known in the Borough Park. I was in Eichler's bookstore making my purchases. Now, all of a sudden, I start to see all the little Moishis on their walkie-talkies. And I'm like, you know what? I'm staying in this store. Yeah. Something's going down. And then they start talking in Yiddish. Zugana, zugana, zugana, Mamdani. I understand Yiddish from my buddy. I'm like, you know what? I'm hanging around. I think Mamdani's coming over here. Waited. He walked in. And that's when it all started. I was in absolute shock that he had the chutzpah to come into a Jewish store in the heart of Borough Park a week before Rosh Hashanah. And Rosh Hashanah comes out the same day as, sadly, the memorial for the 25th anniversary of September 11th.
17: You know, I knew this was happening yesterday. I mentioned it on my program. I said he's on his way to Borough Park, and I was also, yeah, and Teitelbaum is going to meet with President Trump today. So I knew he was going there yesterday.
19: I missed it.
17: Believe it or not, Stephanie, I have less of an issue with Mamdani. My issue is our people. Why would anybody in Borough Park, any rabbi, any decent Jewish person, extend an invite to this anti-Semite creep? Not only that, they rolled out the red carpet. They treated him
19: nicely. Oh, boy, did they roll out the red carpet for him.
17: Right?
19: They treated him like royalty. They were running around the store with a silver Kiddush cup, a beautiful honey plate, apple cider chilled, you know. Like, you don't treat him with royalty. This man is going to put you on the Nazi train to Germany. He doesn't deserve such respect, such kavod.
17: Right. So it sounds to me like you agree with me that even though we know he's a creep, why would our people bend over backwards for this guy?
19: Right. Why? Well, there's a difference between respecting him and then they were taking selfies with him.
17: Oh my
19: God. Were kissing his tuches. Why? And then you have guys in Yiddish saying, anti-Semites. I'm like, why are you taking a selfie with him if he's an anti-Semite? And that's when it got to me, and I said, let me ask my famous question again, as I did June 2025, when I was thrown out of Brooklyn College at a town hall meeting. What are you going to do for the safety of the Jews in New York? He puts his hand on his chest and smiles.
17: That's what he
19: does.
17: That's
19: the answer
17: right.
19: that
17: and,
19: we get.
17: And, you know,
19: him.
17: you mentioned Felicia Wisdom. That's a Felicia. That's a complete waste of time. I mean, my buddy Abraham Hamra went to meet with her. I said, why? I know he's got his heart in the right place and he wants to help the city. He's a great guy. But why? Anybody.
19: He's not doing anything for
17: right.
19: us. Given her position in February. What has she done in these 8 months? And that's when she had the chutzpah also. She came to Holocaust Memorial Park and she said, Bay Brooklyn, you know, this is my home over here. I'm born in Brooklyn, raised in Brooklyn. That's when I said, you're not going to be speaking. They tricked the Holocaust survivors and they brought her there. I heckled her out of there. Yes, I did. And I'm proud about that.
17: I'm proud of you, too. So a couple of times during that video, Steph, you were saying, don't push me, don't touch me. Did they get physical with you that often?

0: Mom Donnie, respect, kavod over me? Not one man said, not one man said, don't touch her. Not one man. They were too busy taking selfies and praising him. Come on. What is going on? You don't kiss ass to the devil, to the man who hates you, the man who wants to arrest Benjamin Netanyahu. God bless Benjamin Netanyahu. God bless President Trump.
1: God bless both of those guys. That's right, Stephanie. I know you were standing in very close proximity to Mayor Mamdani when you started the video. It's great. And then they kind of ushered him away from you. You can see that. At any point, did he acknowledge you, the mayor, in any way?
0: No. All he could do is answer the question. Do I look like a dangerous person, honestly?
1: No.
0: Do I look like I'm violent?
1: No.
0: Okay. So, you know. And then he was right across the street from where my grandmother came after the Holocaust. Legally, she had her wig salon business there, and that's what even upset me even more. They caused traffic for 20 minutes, and it was all arranged. They had, you know, I knew something was also going on. I'm like, there's detail over there. There's always something going on in Borough Park, but this is a little bit too much. How they praised him, how they gifted him, how they completely ignored an Orthodox Jewish woman. So as you know me, I will not apologize for who I am, and I will not be intimidated, and I will not be silenced. No American, no Westerner, and especially no Jew should sit back and be quiet when something is wrong. And everybody else should speak up. We should make the Jewish mafiosa crew for women, and we should all be doing this together to call them out.
1: And you should be the godmother, the godfather, whatever you want to call it.
0: I am the God Jewish mother of Brooklyn. I want to tell you something. Today is the 2 days ago, on September 1st, was when they killed the 6 hostages. You remember Hirsch Goldberg or Zanino Carmel. We gathered. I was with you in front of the Israel embassy, and you spoke, and we lit candles for them. And then, Mamdani, what is he inviting Mahmoud Khalil to Gracie Mansion for dinner? On my tax dollars and your tax dollars? And his wife praised Hamas and liked all their posts, what they did? Sticking up utensils and torching Israeli women? Come on. This guy is just a terrorist in a suit.
1: That's all he is.
0: That's it.
1: That's good. I'm glad you used that word, too. He's a terrorist. That's right. And yes, we did.
0: He's a terrorist in a suit,
1: yes.
0: I could say. He's a commie.
1: Yep.
0: He's a terrorist in a suit, and he does not love this great city like we do, because we are born here and we love our city.
1: That's right. And we did light candles that day, me, you, and Dove Hiking, the three of us
0: did
1: it together.
0: Yes. Remember that?
1: It was a great rally.
0: We were with Sammy Steigman. It was a beautiful
1: Holocaust survivor, Sammy Steigman. Yes, very nice guy.
0: Yes.
1: So has anybody, you know, you made that store. I know if you live in Borough Park, you know it. If you're an Orthodox Jew, you may know it. But for a lot of Jews in New York, they never heard of Eichel's. You made that store very, very famous.
0: I've been around there since I'm 6 years old. I'm not going to say my age, but I was born in Maimonides. I grew up in Flatbush, Brooklyn, always in Borough Park because of my bubby, you know, my grandmother. Eichler's was a big thing to go to, especially before Rosh Hashanah. I feel bad. You know, I made a purchase there. I bought little Rosh Hashanah beautiful glass bottles to give out to my neighbors, and I also went there to buy my daughter a birthday present. That's why I was talking to Robert Pearl, because his birthday is the day after my daughter's birthday.
1: Gotcha.
0: And then look who walks in.
1: Unbelievable.
0: Mom Zerdani. You know what Mom Zerdani means?
1: Yeah.
0: Mom Zer means a bastard. I'm sorry. I got to say it. Not sorry.
1: Bastard Mamdani. So now that you've done this and you become a rock star, I know you've also been busy like I have. I've been very busy, actually, trying to make sure that Bruce Blakeman gets elected as governor.
0: Of course.
1: Yes.
0: His poster's in front of my house. Sarita Kamatati's in front of my house. Bruce Blakeman. Trump has been. They keep ripping it off. I'm trying to catch the person that keeps ripping off my Trump poster. We got to get Bruce Blakeman in. That's it. He's great.
2: Hi, guys. Queen of Melrose here.
3: I ain't got time for no doctor's office. Thank God for QCare Plus.
4: That's
3: QCare Plus is fast.
4: I think we should kill the
3: free.
4: It's probably we've heard enough of it.
3: Online.
4: What do you think, Dave? Yeah, good. All right. Now, I believe we have Amy on the line here. Am I correct? If you could turn the phone up, Dave. Amy, are you there?
5: Yes.
4: Okay, good. Wow! The system is working today. There must be some mistake. Holy Christmas.
5: Surprise, surprise. Yeah, I want to

0: talk about the reason I sent it to you is with a question from a Chinese community in New York. That's why they sent it to me through the WeChat about this, because they live there, okay? So yeah. They said, why, how many populations, as you know, I don't. Maybe you can look at the AI, will tell you, Jewish people live, actually live in New York City. They have a right to vote for who is their mayor.
1: Yeah.
0: I don't know.
1: I don't know either, but it's a big amount. It's a large number.
0: Big amount.
1: It's a large percentage.
0: Yeah,
1: someone will look it up and call. Now, I'm afraid to mess with my iPhone here because the iPhone is the only way I have at the moment to select
0: the Chinese community there, the question is, they ask me, address to you, maybe in the radio, you can ask the people, why a Jewish people live there, they vote for Mandani. Why?
1: Chinese
0: people, they didn't. The group of Chinese, they didn't. Not because he support the Jewish or whatever. It's because they believe he's a communist. So they don't want to vote for him. So they didn't. So they asked me, is it because they say that compared with Chinese population, Jewish, more Jewish live in New York.
1: Okay, I did find a Google AI overview here. The computer is working, and I didn't have to mess up the iPhone here. Approximately 11 to 12% of New York City's total population is Jewish. Now, here's a population breakdown. Total Jewish residents, over 960,000 people, live across the five boroughs. Nearly half of the city's Jewish population resides in Brooklyn, which is where my parents were both born and raised.
0: Yeah, I think lots of move to the West Coast. It's all, lots of people I met, and they are from Brooklyn, original, from New York,
1: right.
0: Jewish people. Yeah.
1: Yeah. But one of the first questions you asked me when you got to know me is why Jewish people vote Democrat and vote liberal. And it's just the biggest – and no one's been able to answer that question to your satisfaction.
0: Yeah. Look at the video. You know, this time he visiting there, those rabbis or whatever, all those Jewish people, they will treat him like a royalty. It's true, you know. And they don't even ask him a question about that. He's a communist. How to use that to manage a New York City? Nobody even asked him. They treat him like a loyalty. They just accept him. So that means they vote for him. Right? So why? I asked a rabbi, remember last time?
1: Can we ask our audience, whatever audience is listening now?
0: Maybe
1: our experience is that we get no phone calls at all, ever. During the first hour of the Saturday special, that probably means nobody's listening. People are just sleeping, you know.
0: Yes.
1: And we get a whole bunch of calls after the 11 o'clock hour. That's one reason why we're holding off on this very very special occasion.
0: Yeah, I was late because I told you I'm busy with the chicken. You say, what does that mean? I make a chicken soup, so I have a.
1: I've made you an honorary Jew, and that's what Jews, both honorary and official and natural born Jews,
0: that's what they do.
1: They make chicken soup.
0: Yeah, I know, but the Chinese also making chicken soup. But I don't think anything to do with religion.
1: Our
0: race, you know, everybody making chicken soup. You ask me why, so that's how I say.
1: So I've never asked you the answer to that, for your answer to that
0: No,
1: question.
0: I used to buy from HEN, you know, the small chicken make the soup, excellent. So I don't have to de-scan, de-skin that because it's very small, you know. And then this one I bought it from I had to cut the skin out, and that's lots of work. So that's why I was late. So that's explanation. I was kind of laughing and say, what does that mean? Busy with a chicken.
1: Okay. Well, so do you have an answer to your question?
0: No, I asked you first.
1: I can't answer it. Can anybody in the KSCO listening audience who isn't asleep during the first hour call us at 479-1080 and answer the question that Amy has been asking me for as long as I have known her, which is almost 7 years now? Okay?
0: Never.
1: Why is it that Jewish people who love money embrace liberalism and socialism and communism? Why is that? It makes no sense.
0: No, we understand that Chinese people, community live there. They understand that, you know, people live on welfare. You know, so it means lots of new immigrants or lots of refugees live in New York. Of course they like Mangami. They want everything free.
1: Yeah.
0: So the Jewish community established long, long, long time ago. They were well-to-do, right? So that's why they like this welfare system. They like to everything free. Why they vote for him? Why?
1: I just don't know. But apparently there are at least four people who are not asleep during the first hour of the Saturday special, because there are four people who have called 479-1080. They have not been screened. They have not been screened. And so, I don't know, do I dare take a chance on putting callers who have not been screened on? They could sink our ship. It could be a lousy caller, you know, that will make us have egg on our face, and we don't want to do that, do we?
0: I don't know. You are the host. You're the host.
1: Okay, well, here, I think one of them has been screened now. It's Arthur. And Arthur is an upstanding, wonderful, intelligent person. So let's put Arthur on. You're on, Arthur.
2: Yes. Good morning, MZ and Amy. Always enjoy your show. And let me say, 10 a.m. is not too early for most people to get up and listen to the radio. Okay, so
1: right.
2: I think what you need to address is to invite them to call more often and not two-way with Amy so much, as if you never see her except on Saturday morning. And I just don't want to interrupt.
1: Okay.
2: So that's why I don't call on Saturday morning before 11. But anyway, let me add this about the Jewish question, okay?
1: Okay.
2: I know this is your main reason to call, and I respect you and I like you, and I think you're a great broadcaster, and you're open.
1: Oh, thank you. I love compliments.
2: The reason I say that is you're open to take suggestions from callers. That's what I just did. I just gave you a suggestion, okay?
1: Yeah.
2: Now, I grew up in Philadelphia. Both my parents were from New York, and my mother especially always had a lot of Jewish girlfriends because she worked in, of all places, the garment industry in Manhattan.
1: In order to
2: get her job, mm-hmm. she could not apply as Rosaria, which was her real first name. She had to apply as Sadie because her girlfriends told her that you probably won't get hired unless you're Jewish. So just kind of pretend like you're Jewish. And she did get hired. Okay? So we have a long background, a long history of Jewish associations. I used to spend summers in New York on the school vacation sometimes with regular friends and meet lots of regular friends who were of Jewish religion. So I went to a lot of bar mitzvahs, and here's the answer to your question. The question is, why do the Jewish people vote most predominantly for the Democrats? And the reason that was always given to me, even years ago, was that because they were persecuted all the time in history, the Jews were always had to move around. They were looked down on, the Christ killers, all these bad little euphemisms about the Jews and stuff. And then to top it off, Hitler tried to exterminate them in genocide. So they feel like the underdog. And so they always vote for the underdog, and that oftentimes are the poor, the illegal immigrants, the communists, whatever, who are the underdogs. That's the impression that I've been told by my Jewish friends from New York and Philadelphia. So you can comment with Amy about that. I'm going to not take up too much time on the radio. Let the other three people call.
1: Okay, Amy, before Arthur leaves, do you have a comment back to him?
0: Yeah, that's what I always wondering about that. It's kind of, they are very controversial about that. You know, meanwhile, they was a vote for the underdog, but I understand that there are lots of Jewish people was persecuted in communism countries, like Russia. You know, they very strong. Stalin was wanted to kill all the Jews. You know,
2: that's the biggest
0: quandary. Yeah, they escaped to United States. That's later. You're talking about this early, about from Germany or whatever. And then, so they know the communism. So why they want this Mandani? They wanted to vote for a communist. I don't get it.
2: Well, it's even more confusing, Amy, because they're voting for an Islamic guy, and the Muslims hate the Jews. So it doesn't that doesn't make any sense at all. The bottom line is, you could say they're crazy. They're very smart academically, professionally, but socially they're insane. Because
0: they're
2: a lot of doctors, lawyers, one of my doctors is Jewish, and he's a big Democrat, TDS to the max, and he's an MD, a great doctor, but socially and politically, I don't agree with him at all. Now, I can't explain that to you. There's something wrong. You have to ask each Jew individually, not non-Jews. Have a Jew call up and tell you why they vote for the left.
0: I wish.
2: Okay.
1: Are there any Jews? Is there a single Jew listening to the Saturday special right now, this minute?
2: I don't know. I've been in this area most of my life, and I only knew three Jewish people in 50 years, and in New York, I knew 50,000 in 10 years. So you tell me. You tell me, MZ.
1: I can't. But anyhow,
2: well, get
1: I put
2: a Jew
1: out the
2: to
1: word.
2: Call.
1: Thank you
2: I want
1: very
2: to hear
1: much,
2: a Jew
1: Arthur.
2: Call. I want to hear some Jewish people call and answer your question. Thank you. Bye.
1: Okay, good. Next caller is going to be Kurt in Monterey. Kurt, are you Jewish?
3: Probably.
1: What do you mean, probably? What kind of a question? What kind of an answer is that?
3: Well, years ago, when my grandfather was dying, the neighbors called us, and we drove 9 hours down there. And poor guy was lying on the floor naked. The neighbor lady didn't want to dress him. And so we had to dress him to bring him to the hospital to die. And I noticed that he didn't look like an 1899-born Austrian Catholic kid. You know, I didn't want to dwell on that, but it was something I observed. Years later, I was talking to a scholar friend of mine who was editor of a national magazine, and he was Slovakian and Italian. And I mentioned that my great-grandmother's name was Langer from the Sudetenland in what's now Czechia. And he said, Kurt, in the Sudetenland, Langer is almost always Jewish. Then later on, when my store was in Santa Cruz on Water Street, there was an old fellow that knew me came in, and he brought with him an even older fellow who had been an occupation lawyer in the U.S. Army in 1946, and he was Jewish. What that poor fellow went through, I just can't imagine. But he, I told him the story. He shook his finger in my face and said, "You're Jewish." So I don't know, perhaps. But there was in Santa Cruz, up in Bonnie Doon, a very, very, very great musician, the greatest oboe player and teacher in history. He soloed all over the world all the time. I mean, in 62, when I was in high school, his pay for one night's playing would buy 5 two-bedroom houses. He was an incredibly great musician. He was a wonderful guy, a very good friend of mine, taught in my store occasionally for 20 years. And he...
1: are you going to name the guy?
3: Oh, I'm sorry. Stephen Adelstein.
1: Okay.
3: He was chairman of the Department of Wind Instruction at Manus College of Music in New York, taught in 13 other colleges. Just an amazingly wonderful, wonderful man. Had a big, beautiful custom-built home up in Bonnie Doon that he bought. And his father was one of the founders of Israel. He met Golda Meir and Ben Gurion in his father's home in Cleveland. And we talked about the subject you're discussing now. You know, why do the Jews vote Democrat, especially in New York? And, you know, he was first called Obo in New York. He played with all the Jewish musicians in New York, and the Italians and everybody else. And he was actually a pretty conservative Republican. Quiet about it, but very conservative. And we discussed it, and it was kind of a quandary, you know, as you put it out, why? And I put out the opinion that I've always had. As you know, I'm a Christian, and God moves in mysterious and wondrous ways. And the Republicans are, and the evangelical Christians are Israel's best friend. But why would the Democrats, why would the Jews vote with the Democrats? And it's my opinion that God has moved in that community, and they do that. That gives them the votes to get Israel blessed by the United States. That's my opinion.
1: What do you think, Amy? Never heard that before, but that's pretty interesting.
0: Yeah, that's one way to think about it. You know, a different perspectively think about that. I don't know. So, but they, well, you know, you would say individually it's different, you know, just like the people, right? Doesn't matter what race or religion or whatever. But the instead of voting, you had to be a mayor, you had to be majority vote, right? Am I understanding? Unless we're changing, or maybe that election is real, you know, I'm talking about. So, well, what can I say?
1: All right, well, Kurt, thank you for offering that unique opinion. Craig Anello says, Jews vote stupid here in America, mainly because, for the most part, they have rejected Jesus Christ as their Messiah. Oh, okay, well, that's what Craig says via text. Now, let's see, what else here? So thank you, Kurt, and we're going to go to Gigi in Santa Cruz next. As soon as I can find the button. Okay. I think Gigi is on. Are you on,
4: Hi.
1: Gigi?
4: Yeah. Yes, you've got me. I am Jewish. All four of my grandparents were Jewish, so it's through and through. One of my grandfathers was a card-carrying member of the Communist Party USA back in the 20s. The other 20s, not this 20s, the 1920s.
1: Mm-hmm.
4: But this is my theory on why Jews predominantly vote on the left side of things. You probably are aware that most Orthodox Jews are conservative, yes?
1: No, not really. I mean,
4: well,
1: I'll take your word for it, but it doesn't sound right to me.
4: The ultra-Orthodox, with their big families and with their devotion to Israel, are more conservative than you would believe. But the non-religious Jews, the secular Jews who have no faith, really, truly, in the God of Abraham, Isaac, and Jacob, they need a cause. And part of the Jewish mentality is we are here as a people to heal the world. It's part of the dogma. So if you don't have a religion that grounds you in Torah and Tanakh, what you end up with is you've got to find a cause in the culture to make your religion. So leftist politics became a religious identity, in a way, if you will. I myself came to faith in Messiah, Yeshua, Jesus, in 1979. Prior to that, I had no clear understanding of what it meant to be a Jew. But when I started reading scripture, the Old and the New Testament, I realized, oh, the Jews do have a mission, but it's not to heal the world by being good or going after causes. It's to heal the world by bringing the Savior. Once I started reading scripture and really understanding it, my thinking changed. I went from a Democrat to Republican. I voted for Ronald Reagan in 1980. I never looked back. But I'm telling you, Jews without a religion, without a faith, are going to look for a cause to cling to. And that's why they do it.
1: Okay. Well, here, let me put this out to you here. The video that I saw, which we did not play, I did not play that video on this show. What I played earlier was this woman who was complaining and protesting that they were treating Mamdani, who is a Jew hater, like Jesus Christ himself. The Jews were doing that. And the most Jewish of the Jewish people are the Hasidim. And the Hasidim were slobbering all over Mamdani like nobody else. So what you just said makes no sense to me.
4: Those people are insane, okay? They're insane. They're not thinking logically, because he would kill them if he could. So I don't know about those people, but I do know that there are, well, for example, Ben Shapiro, right? Dennis Prager. These are big names in media.
1: Sure.
4: Very devout Jews, very conservative, and there are a lot of them. This particular thing you showed or played, those Hasidim were out of their minds. They don't understand anything.
1: Okay.
0: I think that she makes sense.
1: Go ahead, Amy. Yeah, sorry.
0: I think that she make a lot of sense about that for the cost. You know, I study the religion for a while. The reason I go to Dead Sea, you know, score that place is I wanted to see why these three religions all, you know, born in the place which was absolutely no life. You know, only in the world, only one religion, Buddhism, is coexistence with all other lives in the world, because they wasn't born the place as no life. I got there, you know, I'm talking about you being there too, you probably. They founded the Dead Sea Scroll.
1: Yeah.
0: Right? And over there, you see, it's no life. It's no life. Why other religion that people need something, just like you say, the cost. Something psychologically and spiritually rely on something. So the religion was born. Then eventually all the religion being used by politics. So they become all kind of things, you know, people killing each other in the name of the God, different God. So I think I met one guy in India, he's Muslim. And he worked for BBC as a photographer or something. He told me this guy has no education, nothing. He's a photographer. He told me, he said that God only have one God in this world. God created a human. The human create different God. Then they fight killing each other in the God's name, different God's name. My God's better than yours. You have to believe my God. Otherwise, I'll kill you. You know, that's what he told me. I was shocked. I never heard anybody talk about religion like that. So that was, I remember this forever. That's how simply he explaining that to me. So, I mean, just like Jesus said, that they're looking for the cost. So I believe a lot of Jewish people I've met, also that Jewish, they are conservative, which was true. Remember, they are. I don't know. Maybe somebody say just opposite. I don't know.
4: Well, according to the statistics I've heard, in the say since the Biden administration, more and more Jewish people have become conservative because their eyes are opened up to the folly of the left. I would say there's still pockets of the, like in New York, where they are just, it's in their DNA. And there's nothing going to change that except some cataclysm. May it never happen. But you know what I'm saying. But I think a lot of really mindful and really critical thinking Jews have changed their allegiance, and there more and more of them are in the GOP now than ever before. But it's still not the majority.
1: I wonder if there is a single one of those people listening to this broadcast today. I sure want to hear from such a person.
4: 831-479-1080.
1: You say people have changed their thinking.
4: I changed mine in 1980.
1: Yeah.
4: I was young then, and I was very, very idealistic. And then I got religion, and then I changed my politics because I recognized that the way they were thinking did not really, those values were no longer my values. My values changed, and who I voted for changed. And I'm glad of it because at the same time I was trying to start a business in Santa Cruz. And it was the Arab oil embargo, and we were waiting online for gas, odd days and even days. And Jimmy Carter was president. I looked around and I went, it's hard to start a business. It's almost impossible. I'm going to be the only entrepreneur in my entire family tree. And it doesn't make sense for me to be thinking the way I used to think. So all of it came together all at once.
1: Did you start the business?
4: I did.
1: What is the business?
4: Oh, it's closed now, but I was a chiropractor for many, many years.
1: Oh, I see. Okay.
4: Yeah. Well, and it's tough starting any business.
1: Gigi, what attracted you? How did you discover KSCO?
4: I don't remember. It's been forever. I've lived here a long time.
1: Uh-huh.
4: You know, anybody who's lived here long enough knows KSCO. In fact, my mother, God rest her soul, she gave me her KSCO canvas bag that she got on a tour of the studio years ago as a senior citizen. They had a little tour.
1: Wow.
4: And she told me about the bomb shelter and everything.
1: Yeah.
4: She passed away. I have the bag. And it is my favorite shopping bag. I take it everywhere.
1: Wow.
4: No, seriously, I take it everywhere.
1: Yeah, those are collector's items. I had one or two of them, and I don't know where they are, but I'm going to look real hard, and because it should be
4: my
1: favorite shopping bag.
4: I'm not parting with mine. Sorry.
1: Okay, I understand. It sounds like I was begging, but I wasn't. No,
4: I know, and I'm joking with you. I'm pulling your leg.
1: Yes.
4: But it goes back a long way, a very long way.
1: Okay. So happy.
4: God bless you.
1: Yeah.
4: God
1: too.
4: Bless you.
1: Thank you.
4: And
1: very
4: thank
1: much.
4: You for what thank you for what you do, because I'm telling you, we need the voice. We need the voice on Saturday special. We need sanity in this county. There's no sanity here except for what you guys put out.
1: Wow. Okay. Well, thank you. Thank you very much for the kind words.
4: You're welcome.
1: There goes Gigi.
4: And God bless you, Amy, too.
0: Thank you, Gigi.
1: There goes Gigi.
4: Okay.
1: And here comes Marco in Santa Cruz as soon as I can put him on. I think that's it. Did I do it, Marco? Are you there?
5: I'm here, Michael. Hello, Michael.
1: I have the fattest fingers in the world, and I'm selecting the callers on an iPhone, which I have to squint to even see. And then my fat fingers will usually put somebody else on, not the one I'm intending. But you're on. That's good.
5: Well, last time we spoke was probably about 20 years ago, at least, when we were talking about Robert Moses and how widening Highway 1 wasn't going to help the traffic situation. So I thought after 20 years or so, I'd call again.
1: Oh, you've called since then.
5: Not you. I very rarely call, but, sometimes I write and I email you. But anyway, your previous caller is correct. Most conservative Jews do vote conservative or Republican. And the secular Jews tend to vote Democrat. And I'll explain the reason for that in a second. But the Hasidim, the reason that they vote for Democrats is because they, a huge percentage of the Hasidim in New York are on welfare, certainly the ones who are upstate. So in the, I can't speak for in the city as much, but the Hasids, they vote Democrat because they want the social welfare system. And if you go to upstate New York and towns like Monroe, where all the bungalow colonies are, there's great poverty amongst the Hasidic communities.
1: I had no idea, Marco. I thought just the opposite. I always thought that the Hasidim were the best business people on earth.
5: Well,
1: I don't know where I got that idea, but that's what I—that's the idea I've always had.
5: Well, those are the ones you hear about. You know, you've got 47th Street Photo, and you've got the Diamond District, and you've got B&H Photo in New York City, and those are Hasidim. Yes, and they are very successful. And by the way, Thomas Sowell does a great talk on YouTube about why the Jews are, like, hated, why they're the most hated. Has to do with them being merchants. And then he goes on to talk about how other minorities who were successful merchants also get treated similarly to the Jews, and he gives cases. But anyway, that's off the subject. Yeah, the Hasids tend to vote Democrat. The secular Jews vote Democrat. And I think the reason they vote Democrat, aside from the fact that just historically, you know, their parents and their grandparents were Democrats, is it's a little bit of the Stockholm syndrome, in my opinion.
1: Mm-hmm.
5: You know, they're voting for their oppressors.
1: Mm-hmm.
5: In hopes that their oppressors will stop oppressing them. The Jews, the blacks, and the Palestinians always vote. Now, again, I'm talking when I say Jews, I'm talking about the secular and the Hasids. The Palestinians and the blacks seem to always vote the wrong way. They always vote for people who have absolutely no interest in helping them. In the black community, we could name Al Sharpton, Jesse Jackson. We can go on and on about people who rant and rave, and they do nothing at all for the blacks, including Obama, by the way, did nothing for the black people. And the Palestinian leadership, my God, they've certainly done nothing for the Palestinian people. We'll call them Palestinian people for the moment, even though there are really no such thing as Palestinians. They're all Jordanians or Egyptians, but again, that's off topic, so I won't get into that. The other thing is that the Jews did not vote for Mamdani. The only people who voted in that primary were young white women. They weren't going to vote for Cuomo, of course, because Cuomo was molesting his female staff. And they weren't going to vote for Curtis, although in my mind they should have. I think he would have been a really good choice to become mayor. And, you know, he would have had to get good people to help him because, of course, his areas of expertise are his crime fighting. So he would have needed some help there. So, you know, there's a fantastic comedian. His name is Nicholas DeSanto.
1: Yeah.
5: And he's Iranian, but he lives in England right now. His parents are Italian, but he grew up in Iran. He lives in England. His stuff is on YouTube. He is in absolute panic. And one of the things he talks about is, and, you know, I say this only a little bit tongue-in-cheek, is we've got to take the vote away from white women. They're just, they consistently vote with their heart instead of with their mind. And you know, I suppose that's going to be a little controversial. There's some decisions we should make based on our heart, but there are other decisions, such as political ones, that we really need to make based on policy and based on a thorough examination of who these people are and what type of policies they're going to put into place. So there's my spiel.
1: Thank you, Marco. That was very interesting. And boy, if we didn't have something else scheduled starting next hour, I would like to continue this, but we can another time. That's fine. Thank you, Marco. Good hearing from you. Here's PJ. We want to get you in, PJ from Castroville. Go ahead, please.
6: Hi. I just wanted to completely 100% agree with the woman that called in, the Jewish lady that called in earlier.
1: Yeah.
6: I completely agree with what she had to say, as well as the gentleman that just got off. I just saw a special on YouTube about the Hasidim, how they there's a huge community in New York. They have, 5 to 15 kids because they're very conservative, but they're backing him up, Mondami, because once they get beyond 5 kids, they all go on welfare because they need assistance. And so they want to encourage him to continue giving to them. To their communities, and so that is true. I'm just
1: okay. It's beginning to crystallize now, don't you think, Amy?
7: Yeah.
1: Okay. Yeah.
7: So the picture is more clear now.
6: And a lot of Jews are going back to conservative ways because of what's going on in the world. October 7th, just a lot of things that recently happened in our most recent future, present. Anyway, I just wanted to back up exactly what they're saying. I don't want to repeat. But anyway, I want to say that I love Amy with you on the show. I think she's a great, I think you guys are a great team together. Okay?
1: I was a big nothing burger on the radio before.
7: Thank you,
1: Amy, pre-Amy.
7: MD, like a compliment.
1: Yeah. I love compliments.
7: Loves them.
6: Well, no, I wasn't listening to KSCO just probably for the last few years. I love, I put it on every time I get in the car. So, but anyway, that's it. I just wanted to give my 2 cents.
1: Okay, well, we're happy you did. Thank you very much. All right.
6: Bye.
1: So we have exactly 35 seconds to the top of the hour news. Now, let me tease the people about what's coming up next hour, okay? I think it's going to be really, really special because people will recognize the person who is going to sit in the host chair for the first time, but that person will be on remote. But anyhow, I'll be back.
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10: News this hour from Town Hall, I'm John Scott. Authorities have been on the scene of that deadly Amazon Prime plane crash in Miami today. The Boeing 767 cargo plane crashed Sunday. That's after apparently overrunning the runway. It hit an SUV and a van. NTSB Chairwoman Jennifer Homedy says crews have begun collecting investigative information.
11: We do have data and information, but we are very thorough, fact-based agency, and we don't release that information until we have verified it and are able to provide that verified information to the public.
10: Homedy says NTSB hopes to begin sharing that information on Tuesday. The Prime airplane came to rest beside a roadway near 2 semi-trucks, and the aircraft appeared to be resting on its belly and was largely intact despite the fire. Dallas tightening security ahead of this week's landmark Republican midterm convention. And this includes canceling permits for a planned anti-Trump protest nearby.
12: Dallas officials have revoked permits for a September 10th protest near the Republican convention. That's where President Trump and Vice President Vance are expected to appear. Police say they need direct coordination with organizers before approving demonstrations near an event drawing more than 20,000 people. Protest leaders accuse officers of missing or canceling meetings, but city officials say the priority is keeping attendees, demonstrators, and officers safe. Andrew Stewart reporting.
10: Hurricane Lowell's outer rain bands are lashing Hawaii with heavy rain and dangerous surf as that powerful storm nears its closest approach to the islands. Conditions rapidly deteriorating on Kauai, where multiple rivers are reaching flood stage and residents are being urged to shelter in place. Heavy rain already flooding roads on Oahu. More on these stories from townhall.com.
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15: The Supreme Court's first argument of its new term could determine whether local governments can use state lawsuits to impose sweeping climate-related costs on American energy producers. Ron Taylor has more.
16: The High Court hears Suncor versus Boulder County in October. Boulder seeks damages from ExxonMobil and Suncor over alleged climate harms, but the energy companies argue federal law should block state-level claims tied to worldwide emissions. Conservatives warn a ruling for Boulder could invite a patchwork of lawsuits targeting affordable energy, gasoline, and consumer choice. This case seeks damages, not an order regulating emissions. And the court has also asked whether it has jurisdiction. Ron Taylor reporting.
15: Global shares are mixed. Benchmarks in Tokyo and Seoul leading gains thanks to buying of computer chip makers. Benchmarks fell in early Monday trading in Germany and Britain. Wall Street will reopen on Tuesday. News at townhall.com. On the international front, climate concerns are changing the way meals are cooked in Africa. Bob Agnew with that story.
17: Carbon credit financing is helping to drive Africa's clean cooking transition by making cleaner stoves affordable for millions of low-income households. Companies like Kenya's Burn are using carbon credits to subsidize electric and efficient biomass cook stoves across the continent. As they replace charcoal stoves and open fires, supporters say the approach could accelerate access to clean cooking, help to reduce deforestation, and cut hazardous household air pollution. Bob Agner reporting.
15: The poorest people in the United States face the most acute shortage of affordable homes. That's partly because the majority of low-income housing financed in recent years has been for those that are earning at least 50% of the area's median income. More on these stories at townhall.com.
18: 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Filling in for MZ this hour is our good friend Don Encelinas. So I'm going to hand it off to you, Don. Welcome aboard for the Saturday Special.
19: Well, great. Thanks, Dave.
18: You are very welcome. Take it away, Don.
19: All righty. This is Don Encelinas. MZ was kind enough to ask me if I wanted to host the Saturday Special, and of course I jumped at the chance. And then I got to thinking, I'm an attack dog. What am I supposed to do, kick my own ass for 2 hours? So I had to think about what I would do to get you people to call in to me. And here's what I propose. I'm going to tell you a little bit about myself and the reasons why I think the way that I do, and bring up some subjects and see if you guys will call in. So here it goes. I'm not a liberal, as everybody would know, but I'm also not a total conservative. I consider myself an American. I am an America First nationalist. And I say nationalist with pride. I'm an America First nationalist. The liberals want to make it a dirty word. I don't, because if you're not a nationalist, what are you? You're a globalist. And if you're a globalist, in my book, you're not American. You want to be a citizen of the world. So, that is a pet peeve with me, that the liberals, whenever they see something that they think will cost them votes in an election, they try to make it a dirty word. That's why they say nationalist, like it's a horrible, ugly thing. There's nothing wrong with being a nationalist. if you like the country you're living in, if you love the country you're living in, so be it. And that's me. I've got three loves in my life. It's my God, my family, my country. And I'm very proud of it. And as far as subjects go, I want to bring up a thing that's called public opinion. Public opinion is a very nasty monster, and it's a monster that the left has harnessed very well. The right has not harnessed it at all. It used to be if there was a war, people would get a little bit go to the right because we want to win the war and the people on the right fight. But the left has become a master at taking public opinion and turning it on what they perceive as the right, what will cost them votes. And a good example of this is data centers. There's a lot of stuff going on with data centers right now, and they're turning public opinion against it. And it's all a lie. It's all a scam. 99% of the stuff they say about data centers is a scam. A data center is a building. That's pretty much all that it is. It's a building with some computer servers in it. But they trot out all their old tropes, the same stuff they used for fracking. Oh, they're going to use all the water. Oh, it's going to pollute. Oh, and now they even say it's going to raise your electricity rates. That's all a lie. And none of the fake news who works for the left will let you know that it's a lie. They're in on the scam. Let me put this out for you. All you people who think that a data center is going to raise your electric rates. Virginia, the state of Virginia, has 15% of the data centers in the United States. They pay a lot less for electricity in Virginia than California, who is right now are ready to tie themselves to a tree and light themselves on fire to keep a data center from being built. But we're the dummies who are paying the most for electricity, while Virginia is paying a lot less and has data centers. So there you go. Now, I'm hoping to put all this stuff out there, and I'm hoping somebody will call in and either argue with me or agree with me or bring up a subject that they'd like to see, that they'd like to test out on me. And if you do, call in right now. It's 479-1080 at KSCO. And let me think of a few other things to throw out at you. I have what I believe is an immunity to the fake news. That's why I'm so sure of myself when I do call in and call something a scam, or I say it's all BS or something like that. Because I absolutely do have an immunity to it. I don't know why. I don't know how I acquired it. Thank God that I did acquire it. But half of the stuff that comes out on the news, I just can't believe. Because it's all, they want to tug at your heartstrings. They want to make you think that something's racist or sexist or whatever. And it's all just to get something from you. They either want your money or your vote, or they want you to hate on the person next to you. And that brings up another subject, is hate. I am not a hateful person. I don't hate a lot of things. I might sound angry at times. I might sound severe or strict at times. That doesn't mean that I hate. It just means I'm trying to get a point across. It means I'm trying to speak my mind. And there's absolutely nothing wrong with that. You know, as long as you don't get personal, as long as you don't make fun of somebody's looks or whatever, as long as you're not hateful. That's something that the left knows nothing about. All they know is hate. All they know is hate. Hate the rich. Hate the white. Hate this. Hate that. And, that's pretty much my spiel out there. Oh, one last thing on the data centers. Another thing that they're trying to get you to hate the data centers for is because somebody might get rich. No doubt. Why do you think they're building them? You know, people have to realize something. Your AI. AI is something I don't have a big opinion of. I think it's nothing but the next step in the evolution of computing. That's all AI is. There's people out there deifying it. Oh, it's going to be a god. It's going to do all this stuff and whatever. You know, I really don't care what AI does, but I do know what AI needs. AI needs data centers. And if AI needs data centers, and if AI is the future of computing, and if that's where most of computing's money is going to go into, if businesses are going to be investing in it, I want it to be in America because I'm an America First nationalist. So I am all for the data centers, 100%. I may not like AI, but I'm not a dummy. I know that's where it's all going. And how can you say that you're for AI but against data centers? It blows my mind. Where do you want the data centers to be? Communist China? Russia? Somewhere else? This somewhere else stuff is what's gotten us into trouble to begin with. You know, President Trump, that's another thing, I'm very pro-President Trump. He wants to change America's attitude. He doesn't think that we want to build anything anymore. And I think he's right. I think we not only don't want to build, we can't build. Do you really think that our modern society could build the Golden Gate Bridge as it sits right now? We couldn't. How many decades of environmental impact reports, whiny people chaining themselves to rocks, somebody in a rowboat with a sign saying, will someone think of the fish, somehow it would be a racist thing to build that bridge. We can't do things now. That's a big problem for the United States of America. President Trump is trying. President Trump is trying to get us to change our attitude and start building things. You know, all you people out there who don't like corporations and this and that, something President Trump is doing right now, you should be cheering. You know why beef prices are so high? Because there's like four large meat packers in the United States, and they control all of the meat. They butcher, they package, and they ship. And they tell the store how much they're going to pay for all this stuff. They're all colluding with each other and price fixing. And President Trump is trying his best to make it easier for ranchers to co-op with each other and form their own meat packing company so they don't have to go through these big guys, so that you don't have the high prices that you have. I think that's a good thing. Don, I think that's a great, yes?
18: We have a call from Ted in Salinas, if you want to pick that up, or if just let me know what you want to do. Okay, Ted in Salinas, thank you for your call.
20: Hey, Don, you know, remember when we had the battery fire out there in Lost Landing? And then I noticed, like, parallels, coincidences, something that happened about the same time as that. And it was that we had KION News in Salinas that was really reporting heavy on that, asking a lot of tough questions, and they were going to do some follow-ups. And then all of a sudden, no more KION. They were trying to report the news, and they got rid of the station. And just before that, for 3 or 4 months, they had letting everybody know that Lee Solomon was coming back. You know, that was on TV for months. And then as soon as that fire happened, and then a couple of tough things happened, questions to them, and they were going to do some follow-ups, all of a sudden they got pulled. And they were trying to maybe report the news, and they squashed them. What do you think of that? possible?
19: Well, I think it's possible. I think it's possible that they shut everything down on that. Just think how much they have invested in them stupid battery plants. Okay.
20: Right.

0: parts of Salinas. Like, what blows me away is how the rodeo has the carnival there on the expo site in Salinas for, what, 1 or 2 weeks of the year. Then that site sits for 50 weeks of the year empty, where we used to have City League softball every night. It has the facilities for the playground for the afternoon for the kids. It's a large area, a lot of parking, and the city, the rodeo must have some its influence. They've got the rodeo ball field there off of Bernal. It used to be the rodeo baseball park. You know, it was a beautiful ball field. Now they've got barricades out there for a few horses that come in for the rodeo that's a few weeks of the year. It's like, I think the people that have influence, we need to tame them down a little bit, and they need to develop some of that for some of the hard-up people. They take about homeless. Well, that expo site could be a beautiful spot for a person to get overnight sleeping. Maybe they got their RV. They could pull it in there and sleep or something. Who knows? It just seems like the rodeo has a lot of influence in Salinas.
1: I lay a lot of blame on that, on our stupid Salinas government. We have a very stupid government in Salinas. They have no interest in making Salinas a profitable city. How long have you lived in Salinas?
0: Since 61.
1: Do you remember how great Salinas used to be? Do you remember how much money Salinas brought in, how much business Salinas had, how much industry Salinas had? You know, do you remember Gimco?
0: Oh, absolutely.
1: Yeah, they made all the mufflers for Harley Davidson.
0: Yeah, the corner. So where
1: is Salinas's business? It's gone. It's gone. What do we got in Salinas? A bunch of DEI crap. That's all we have. You know, they've gone the way of Los Angeles. And I think the thing with the rodeo is they want to kill the rodeo grounds. They want to kill off the rodeo grounds and probably put a low-income housing in there or some stupid thing. I don't think, you know, because the ranchers and the farmers want business in the rodeo grounds. They know that they can't keep that place up. So I think the influence is all these DEIs that got elected into the Salinas government that absolutely hate the rodeo. They hate the people who run the rodeo. And whenever they're handing out, have you noticed that the rodeo has become less and less Western and more Mexican? Have you noticed that?
0: Oh, yeah, that for sure. You know, they change everything. They've been doing that to us for years now. So I know you got some calls building up. Good to hear you behind the mic. Next time you did the same thing that Rory did, you didn't say, hey, thanks, MZ, and you forgot to say Amy. Okay, talk to you later.
1: Oh, thanks a lot. Yeah, okay. Hey,
0: okay.
1: Thanks, Amy.
2: Thank you for the call, Ted. Now, next up, Don, is David, and he's calling from, I think he's calling from Santa Cruz. You ready for that call?
1: Yeah, I'm ready.
2: All right, let's do it. David, you are on the air.
3: Hey, Don, we actually agree about something, that having a small group of meat processing plants helps drive the price up. What we don't agree upon is that that's just one of a slew of factors that account for high beef prices. And I'm going to run through it real quick so that the listeners have a clearer idea than this notion that it's just the monopoly of meat packing. The cattle inventory is the lowest it's been in 75 years. Drought is a real thing. It takes a long time to rebuild a herd. Grain and feed prices are significantly higher. Fuel prices, electricity prices, labor prices are higher. And on top of that, the demand for beef is still really high. So, yeah, having a small number of processing plants gives those plants perhaps a huge amount of power that they shouldn't have in determining prices. But it is not the only factor in the high price of beef.
1: It's not the only factor, but it's one of the major factors. When you only have a few people absolutely controlling the price, they tell the rancher what they're going to pay them.

0: they tell the supermarket what they are going to pay.
1: Okay, but how is that particular aspect allowing the ranchers to do their own processing? That's not going to change the costs involved. That's not going to change the fact that the total beef cattle herd is the lowest it's been in this country in 75 years. It's not going to change the fact that it takes a long time to rebuild a herd population. And it's certainly not going to change the fact of a drought.
0: What's going to change is that you're going to get a bigger herd. Do you know why the herds are down? Do you think it's because of drought? You really think that?
1: There's a number of reasons.
0: We've got more water than we've got dirt, okay? So I'm sorry, it's not drought that has thinned the herds. What has thinned the herds are regulations and taxes on their land, and the meat packer starving them out, giving them crap for their cows, but selling at a high price to the supermarket with controlling things. It's all about control, David. And when you take the control away, when you open things up and let it be more capitalistic, you get a better, fairer market.
1: Okay, that's fine. You're repeating yourself. It doesn't change any of the factors I brought up. That doesn't change the fact that the herd in this country is the lowest it's been in 75 years. It doesn't change the fact that it takes a long time. You can't grow
0: cattle. How do you bring it back, David? How do you bring it back? How do you bring it back, David? How do you bring the herd back?
1: I'm not a rancher. I don't know. But that doesn't change the fact that those factors are real, you know?
0: Those factors are real. Well, you bring your herd back by breeding cows. Okay, by breeding cows and adding calves. That's how you bring the herd back.
1: And
0: I've been in ranching. Most of my young life was spent as a ranch hand. I took animal husbandry in college.
1: Okay,
0: and I do know.
1: Then you'll know this. How long does it take from breeding to something you can slaughter for meat? How long does it take?
0: It can be as little as 6 months. In fact, it can even be lower than 6 months if you're talking about.
1: There's no money in beef.
0: There's no such thing as a 6 month old calf. Okay? Cattle grow at a pretty good rate. Veal is down low. Veal is like 1 to 3 months. But you get up 6 months to a year, and you've got a pretty good sized cow.
1: Well, you know more about it than me. I've never seen 6 month old steer taken to slaughter, but I'll take your word for it. I have no experience in that.
0: What have you seen taken to slaughter?
1: Goats.
0: Oh, goats. Yeah. Hey, I've butchered goats too.
1: Yeah, I've slaughtered goats.
0: I don't like goat meat that much, but yeah, my cousin used to go to Arkansas and get a whole load of goats and bring them out here and sell them to the Mexicans. It was a pretty good business.
1: Yeah, I mean, it's not my favorite. Part of the reason I called is, yeah, if I have to pick one food that's my favorite food, it's beef. So it's a real drag that it's so expensive. I just can't agree with you about the simplicity of fixing a complex problem. And no, I'm not saying that therefore there shouldn't be some expansion in who's processing meat. But I want you to think about this as well. Our food supply is already quite unsafe. I don't think less regulation of the food supply will be a good idea in terms of being able to know that I'm buying a safe product at the supermarket.
0: Well, I disagree with you on that. I think we have the safest food supply in the world.
1: Well, I can't quantify that, so I won't argue that point. You could be right.
0: Yeah, we have that. We have the safest food supply in the world. That's another thing if you want to bring up fake news and lies, when they lie about the FDA and about how they're not inspecting things and things like that. They are. But they're not
1: Are you telling me we're not seeing more food recalls than we used to see? That's silly. That's a silly thing to say.
0: Do you think we are? Do you think we're seeing more food recalls than in the past?
1: I certainly in the news we are. I don't know. Maybe there's some other source.
0: How much of that is how much of that is because we're able to catch it better because we have better inspection?
1: I can't quantify that. Neither can you. I'm not sure.
0: Oh, yes, I can quantify that. I can quantify that. You know, if a head of lettuce makes somebody sick, they can trace it down to the farmer it was grown at. That's pretty damn good.
1: Well,
0: that's really good.
1: I don't know if that's the case. They're still having problem with this particular iceberg lettuce issue that we've been having. It's still going on.
0: No, they found out it was Mexican lettuce, and I don't know how. Well, you know, this stuff. The oops, I crap my pants bacteria. It was nothing but a scare. Okay, you had some people get sick, and I think one person died. But the person that died had one foot in the grave anyway, so it really didn't kill him. But it was this.
1: Okay. So I mean, anybody who's old and has comorbidities, whatever they die of, they didn't really die from that. It was from being old. Okay,
0: that's true. Yeah, it can. That's the sad truth. You know, if you're just about ready to go, if something helps kick you into the grave, have you really died from it? You've died from an accumulation. From an accumulation of
1: statisticians,
0: things.
1: Statisticians might disagree with you, but that's okay. I got to run.
0: Well,
1: it was nice having a civilized conversation with you.
0: David.
1: Yeah.
0: David, good talking to you, and remember this saying, there are lies, there are damned lies, and there are statistics.
1: yeah. Figures lie and liars figure. Okay. I've heard that stuff before. Have a good one.
0: You too.
2: Wow, Don, I was expecting blood and fur to go flying everywhere. That was a relatively civil discussion.
0: Hey, I can be civilized when I want to.
2: Amy is up next. Don, you ready?
0: Yes.
2: All right. Amy, you're on the air.
3: Hi, Don. Thank you so much for coming to the program. And let's talk about, you know, I think it's very good to bring in the civil conversation with David. You know, I think the bottom line is free economy or planned economy. You know, that's why we always wanted to fight the monopolies. You know, if the big company controlled everything, so they dictated the price, so they're never going to be good. Only free economy, like the ranchers, they get all, they can compete each other, so the price will go down. You know, talking about the supply, I agree with David. We do have problems with high, you know, the weather was dry, everything, you know, and hurting them. But that's not the point. Because I live in China for 30 years, and we always so poor, we had no food, just no food. And then after Nixon visiting 1972, and then the Deng Xiaoping started to open the door for China, changing the system, not the complete, just a little bit open the door, led them to free economy from the agriculture products. Then 10 years later, I went back. I was shocked because I never seen, I almost cried. Because before, everywhere you're standing long line for the food, and then they have everything. I said, well, just like a magic. Where's the beef? Where's everything? You know, because changing the free enterprise. That's the point.
0: Uh-huh.
3: So I totally agree with you, you know. But the people here, lots of people still think the government should regulate it, and the government should plan it. Never going to work. Like right now, New York, they wanted to have a government-owned grocery store. So they said that they can keep the price down. I'm going to be totally fair, never going to success. You know, but the people, some people here, they believe it. So they vote for them. You know, that's what it is. So you bring the very, very important. It's everything happened. Bad things happen, like a hate and you know, dividing. But it's not from just why this hatred from. It's not because you saw people getting bad, they're evil. It's not because they stopped thinking, indeterminate to think. So you say that you have an immunity to determine what's lie, what's fake news, because you thinking. So anybody starts thinking independently. So they were being brainwashed by the propaganda, all the fake news, everything. Yeah. So you bring the very important. Thank you so much.
0: Oh, you're welcome, Amy. I got a little joke for you.
3: Sure.
0: Okay. A capitalist, a socialist, and a communist were going to meet for coffee. The capitalist and the communist got there first, but the socialist was late. He finally showed up and he said, "Sorry, I'm late, guys, but there was a line for sausage at the store, and I had to get it. I had to get in line and get me some. So I'm sorry I was late." And the capitalist said, "What's a line?" And the socialist said, "Never mind about the line. I know what a line is. What's a sausage?"
3: That's a good one.
0: Well, thanks. I'm thanking you, Amy. I'm hoping that you and MZ are going to be happy with what I do today.
3: Very happy. So let you take away. Thank you so much. Bye-bye.
0: You're welcome.
2: Thank you for the call, bye-bye. Amy. 479-1080 is the phone number. Don, let's see who's next. It looks like Richard in Pacific Grove. Are you ready, Don?
0: Sure.
2: All right, here we go. Richard, you are on the air. Thank you for the call.
4: Hey, Don, nice to hear you, my friend.
0: Yeah, hi, Richard.
4: My question is, how you doing, buddy? Hey, my question is, what is the impact of wolves, the reintroduction of wolves to the cattle industry here in California as well as the rest of the country? Do you have any idea?
0: I know a little bit about the impact of wolves and what it is. With a rancher, and it depends on the size of your ranch. You know, people think that all these ranches have thousands of cattle. There's a lot of ranchers right. that might only have 20, 100 head of cows. And if they lose 10 or 15 calves, that hurts them a lot. Okay. Yeah. So a few wolves can really put a dent in them. But by and large, let's say you have a large enough pack of wolves that it might attack and kill 5% of your calves. That's a lot of money. That's a lot of money. Just a few wolves can cost you thousands of dollars. And you have to protect your cattle from these wolves. Well, what Trump is doing for the ranchers is he's making it easy for them to get rid of the wolves, scare the wolves off or kill them. And what that's going to do is it's going to allow the rancher to have to figure into his bottom line. Well, now I'm probably going to have an extra 10, 15 calves. Of those 10, 15 calves, once they grow up, they're going to give me a profit of $700-$800. So that times 15, and it figures into your bottom line a lot. And that's a good thing.
4: All right. Well, I just wanted to, you know, because I heard about it, and the percentages I've seen someplace are really low. And I said, wow, how is that doing it? Because, you know, we wiped them out before, pretty well wiped them out. And I hate to see it happen, but I can understand.
0: Well, I hate to see wiping out an animal, but I also hate to see being an idiot and letting them overpopulate and using your food supply as their food supply to get even more. You know, look what we're doing with mountain lions. We're overpopulated on mountain lions in California. But you can't even throw a rock at a mountain lion in California. You'll go to jail.
4: What about deer? The same thing with deer?
0: with deer can very easily overpopulate. That's how they survive, you know, because they get predated. They're attacked by mountain lions, wolves, everything else. They're food, okay? And if you leave them alone, they explode, and they can overpopulate and eat everything off of a eat everything off of a bush and kill it and things like that. You've seen what they'll do to a tree. If you have an apple tree, they'll peel the things on. You know, they'll peel all the bark off the tree and kill it.
4: Yeah, actually, I have succulents. I didn't think they went after the succulents. Man, they're eating everything. But, you know, I'm caught between a rock and a hard place. I hate to kill them, but on the other hand, I can understand this a little bit. You know.
0: Yeah.
4: Anyway, thank you.
0: It's good. Well, Richard, deer are good eating. So there's one bright light there.
4: There you go. Fantastic. All right, buddy. Thank you.
0: Okay. Take care.
2: That was Richard in Pacific Grove. Up next, Don, we have Rory, and he is calling from Watsonville.
0: Hi, Rory.
5: Don, good to hear your voice. You come across well. Hey, just a couple thoughts. I agree with David. It's been a kind of a long, slow grind towards a lower herd supply in the U.S. Drought has something to do with it. It was the market was oversupplied. Some people, I know people that went from standard grass, grain finish, or, you know, grass, pasture raised, then into the slaughterhouse or feedlot like Harris's down on I-5. But they switched to grass-fed, which takes longer. So the average time from calf born to ready for slaughter is 14 to 24 months. Depending on what you're going for, grass fed can be up to almost 3 years. So, you know, there's a lot of factors, and beef or cattlemen definitely shrunk, and women, there's a lot of, as you know, being in the biz, a lot of cattle women. I know of a cow right now, she's at a bull sale here in California, but just here this weekend. But at any rate, It's slow to change, and it's slow to change back. I would say also getting away from 3 or 4 big slaughterhouses obviously would create more competition. As you know, cattlemen are always trying to get some kind of value added so they don't get screwed. Like every farmer, he's trying to get the best he can for his produce. And when there's a middleman, or somebody that's vertically integrated, they tend to get the best value out of independent growers, whether it's potatoes or strawberries. So that, there's a lot of factors, and I think, you know, some of it's been drought in the Mountain West. Some of that's going to change probably this year with a hopefully heavier than rain fall expected. The other thing I wanted to touch on real quick is this whole thing with food safety. You're right. Every box of lettuce or celery or sugar snap peas, most of all that stuff can be traced right back to where it was grown. And remember the E. coli outbreak in the spinach by, 20 years ago now?
0: Yeah.
5: That was because wild pigs ran through a spinach field in Piscinas. So some of it's just a lot of the fruits and veggies are grown outside, and you're just exposed to it. So nothing's risk-free. And this whole thing with cyclospora, the last I heard, you know, it's out of central Mexico, out of Guanajuato. Nobody in Mexico got sick. Not that they're eating all the lettuce. They eat some of it. No illnesses in Mexico from cyclospora. It was all in the U.S., and then they said, oh, it was a false positive. USDA came out and said that. So they couldn't even say that the Mexican leaf or iceberg lettuce was the culprit. Yet Taylor got blamed, and it depressed and suppressed almost all produce sales across the leafy green category, even into the berries. It crashed the market. So, you know, who knows how many, wing nut, quote unquote, influencer out there you know, pushing bad info. And I saw that with the attack on Driscoll Strawberries in the spring when they said, oh, that, you know, they had the forever chemicals found on fruits and on strawberries, and nothing was above tolerance, well below tolerance. They were reporting this Mamavation was the group, and I forget who's behind them. You can find out. Usually it's some leftist anti-chemical group like the Natural Resources Defense Council or whoever. And, you know, I, as a past consultant, I recommended all those chemistries. And we're spraying them in freaking ounces per acre, people. Your food supply is safe. There's nothing wrong with it. I've eaten unwashed strawberries my entire professional life, right out of the field. Sometimes I didn't know it was right after they sprayed. I'm fit as a fiddle, okay? And there's a lot of other things in your diet that'll make you sick, and not fresh fruits and vegetables. So there's just a lot of
0: What I'd also like to put out there, Rory, you know, because of the fake news is not going to educate the people. When it comes to food inspections, okay, 99% is done in-house. It's not done by the FDA. The FDA comes in, and they might take a sample here and there or look over the paperwork, you know, make sure everything's kosher. But it is the actual food processor who's doing the hard work, paying the salaries, outfitting the laboratory to do the actual testing. They're the heroes. They're not the villains.
5: And they're the last ones in the world that want a foodborne illness outbreak in their produce. So that leads me to this video that came out by a group called More Perfect Union. The guy, I forget his name, he's Pakistani descent. His parents were from Pakistan. I think he had a Ivy school or Ivy university. Ivy, you know what I'm talking about? The Harvard, one of those institutions where he got his education. And he was on Bernie Sanders' campaign management the last time Bernie ran for president. So definitely a man of the left. Well, he came out with this video about Driscoll, and they just absolutely attacked them for their business model, called because Driscoll doesn't directly farm anymore. They contract with farmers, and they called them sharecroppers. Like, are you kidding me? Some of the most successful people I know farm for Driscoll in the sense of farmers, growers. Now you have to figure out how to work the business model, okay? But it's totally voluntary. Nobody's sticking a gun to their head saying, you're going to be a sharecropper for Driscoll's. And, and many second and third generation families from Mexico, you know, Mexican descent, super successful. And not all Driscoll. There's lots of grower shippers. And this has provided a great opportunity. It's grown the category. Anyway, I saw this video. I'm going to send it to you. I'll let you look at it. They literally slandered Driscoll's and made their business model look like it was some giant corporate corruption, which it isn't. It's all legal. They developed it over several generations, over right now close to 90 years, and it's very successful. And one of the things they did in this video is they interviewed two people. They blurred their faces. They didn't give you the names, and they said, oh, yeah, the man said, oh, we never got any real safety training. They just had a few signs, which is baloney. If anybody is listening that knows agriculture, everybody every year gets safety training at all aspects of their job, and you have to sign off. Trust me, every company has a safety officer that's in charge of that. Trust me. Okay. So my attitude is the produce industry, need to gear up for next year, because they always drop these videos and these attacks right when we're going into our peak season. Now, the cyclospore thing, that's a whole nother deal. Who knows? It could have been industrial sabotage. We have no way of knowing. Somebody could have gone after Taylor Farms because they support Trump, got a vial of cyclospore and dumped it in the giant washing machine as they're, you know, pumping the headlights to go to Taco Bell. It's impossible to prove, but it's possible, right? Yes, so, it is but true. Anyway, that, I, you're right. I've told some people, I looked up the guy that the outfit that did the memes for Spencer Pratt, the guy that ran for mayor in L.A. It's called Memes Media. And I think we as an industry should retain those guys, get some good ready-to-go memes to spread through social media as soon as the next attack happens, and then start suing these people like this More Perfect Union,
0: yeah,
5: Yahoo, for slander. And go on offense.
0: Right.
5: I'm sick of it just taking it. We as an industry, the fresh produce and fruit produce industry, we create so many jobs, and it's conventional, it's organic, it's little guys. I work with little guys that were bootstrappers, you know, just learning the business, and they're servicing the farmer's market with organic produce, and they're doing a great job. But everybody,
0: yeah, oh, and you know, Rory, like with going back to the ranchers, being able to form coalitions and start their own meat processing and things like that, and people are whining and crying about that, and it's going to make us unsafe. Well, what do you think of farmers' co-ops? It's the same damn thing. Okay, yeah. Well, a farmers' co-op is a bunch of farmers who said, "Well, gee, the packers and shippers are hosing us. Well, if we do this ourselves, you know, we'll be able to lower the price and get more business." And so they co-op. What's wrong with it? Why can't ranchers co-op?
5: They should. They used to. There's all kinds of little meat packer slaughterhouses out in the valley. There's one in Los Banos I can think of right now at the west end of 152 on the west side of Los Banos.
0: Yeah.
5: There's lots of them.
0: Did you ever go to that guy? And I think it was in Greenfield that he made sausage out of wild pig and deer. I think he was in Greenfield.
5: Yeah.
0: Oh, no, you remember?
5: I know of him. No,
0: you know, did you ever taste the sausage? Oh man,
5: no.
0: Good sausage.
5: Well, there was Cattaneo Brothers in San Luis. They're a standard. They're a small, you know, meat processing sausage outfit. There's Freedom Meat Lockers. There's Corralitos Meat Market. There's one in, what is it, Gustine. They all know each other. I ran into one. I stopped off the highway in Templeton to get some meat. They all know each other. They're all working together. So maybe that'll grow. Maybe that's like your farmer's market, and good for them if they can do it. But the thing is, they have a limited capacity, and maybe the big beef packers need to be broken up. It's possible. And then I'll end with this. As far as the data centers, that's fine, but they need regulation. You can't just let them put them up anywhere. And if they need more energy, build a little nuke plant, or let them build their own gas-fired turbines. That's what Trump wants to do. And put them out.
0: That's right.
5: Put them out in the middle of nowhere, and let them do their thing out there. Or, you know, because I hear they do put up a significant hum. I'd hate to be going to sleep at night trying to get to sleep and hearing this low level hum in the night. You know, and that's why.
0: I really don't think that they have a significant hum. I think that's fake news. Because how much hum does a server have? Really? Does a server make?
5: Well, I don't know.
0: And if you've got a hum, put up a concrete wall and block it off. They're inside a building. Yeah.
5: And it's got to be kept cold. But, you know, the other thing is, and this is semi-related, we know the NSA has had that giant data center in Utah. I forget where it is, where they were keeping track of all our emails. And that's a whole other thing, and text messages. That's Patriot Act abuse. But the other thing is this whole flock camera thing. I am totally against municipalities, counties, states having flock cameras. If a private business or person wants to put up their own security camera, that's their business. But I sure as hell don't want a Big Brother flock camera system, because it will be abused. And I consider it a violation of my Fourth Amendment rights to privacy. When I'm driving around my car, that's my car. I'm in it. That's my privacy. I don't need governments spying on me. And we already know that they've been abused. That might be another can of worms to open for you here to get you some good calls in here. So anyway.
0: Yeah. Okay.
5: All right, Don, you sound great, man. Keep it up. We'll talk soon.
0: Thanks so much, Rory. Take care.
5: All the best. Bye.
2: Phone lines are open, 479-1080. We are hanging out with Don in Salinas. He's the host of today's Saturday special. What's next, Don?
0: Well, I'll shoot another subject that Rory brought up, these flock cameras. I'm not against taking pictures of crimes. I'm not against getting license plate numbers of speeders, things of that nature. But I'm against a camera that's collecting information, because you're just asking for trouble. You know, let's say you're Dave Michaels, and you get a text. Hey, Dave, wouldn't your wife like to know that you went to the Woohoo bar last night and stayed there for 6 hours? And you'd say, how'd you know that? Well, here's a picture of your car in the parking lot. You don't want that. That's how these cameras can be abused. And there's also cases where police officers saw a pretty girl and took her license plate, found out where she lived, staked out her house so that they can, hey, baby her and ask her out on a date. That's abuse. So if something is easily abused like that, you just shouldn't have it. What do you think, Dave?
2: You know, Don, that's a tricky one for me. I live in a neighborhood. I mean, there's been 5 murders around my house in the past, since I've been living there, which is about 20 years. There's a lot of crime that goes on in my neighborhood. I am for flock cameras. In my neighborhood, they would do much more good than they would do harm. In my neighborhood.
0: What would they do?
2: Well, they would trace down the license plate. You know, I listen to the scanners. Anytime I hear police, you know, go roaring by, I turn on the scanners. And a lot of times they chase these guys until the criminals or the suspects hit speeds that are unsafe for pursuit. So they let them go. And I would like to know where they went. I want to follow them. I don't want cars speeding around and putting other lives in danger. I would rather have cameras that can track these guys down and get those suckers, because I'm tired of crime in my neighborhood. I'm sick of it. And it also makes me sick that the police will call off a pursuit because this guy will, you know, drive at dangerous speeds. They know that the cops are going to call off the pursuit, so they hit those speeds on purpose, and there you go. Well, we let a murderer get away. Too bad. I guess we can't do anything about it. BS, man. I am for flock cameras.
0: Well, they won't let a murderer get away because he's driving too fast, will they?
2: Well, how do you know what he's done? If he's willing to drive away that fast, you don't know what he's done.
0: Yeah, he could have stole from the beer from the 7-Eleven, or
2: he could have
0: ran somebody over.
2: Right.
0: Yeah, but I mean, these flock cameras, are they going to catch a murderer? How do they catch a murderer with a flock camera?
2: Actually, it has happened. Yeah, they find out where the car is, and they send a vehicle out there, and they pursue them and catch them. It's absolutely caught people.
0: It'll catch murderers, not just a car that drove by the flock camera at the time of the murder.
2: It won't catch the murderer itself. I mean, it'll alert the cops, you know, where this person has gone to, and the cops will chase them from there. We're almost out of time, Don. We got one more call.
0: Oh.
2: Do you want to get to it?
0: Okay.
2: Okay, it's G. Joe in Santa Cruz. We have 3 minutes.
6: Hey, I was wondering, where were you born, man?
0: Where was I born? I was born in the state of Washington.
6: Okay. So, and how'd you end up in Salinas?
0: Well, my dad was born in Salinas, and so he ended up coming back to, you know, to his birthplace.
6: Okay. So I'm always curious how people end up in this area. Did you get stuck in any of the conflicts in our history?
0: Conflicts?
6: You know, the wars, whatever, overseas.
0: Oh, the wars. No, I got lucky. I missed the wars. I was too young for the Vietnam War and too old for the other ones that came later.
6: Yeah, I was too young for Vietnam, too. Okay. And, like, I guess you've had many jobs, but what was your main, you know, job in life in the past?
0: I never did have a main job.
6: But,
0: I didn't bounce around a lot, but I was at different times I was a salesperson. I did that for like 10 or 15 years. I worked in the explosives industry, building explosives for the government. Oh. I worked in the oil fields in Texas. And, so I wasn't really, you know, I didn't have a sign on my back like I'm a mailman or I'm a bus driver or I'm this or I'm that. I never really had a thing that I really said, this is what I was.
6: Okay, so a little variety. You try this, try that, whatever worked, paid the bills and moved on.
0: Yeah.
6: Okay, that's interesting. Real quick about the AI thing. This controversy, the data centers, you know, like you said, they're complaining it's too noisy. You know, people here in Santa Cruz complain when a jet goes by once in a while. So they say it's too noisy, again, electricity and this and that and this and that.
0: But yeah, and then they'll walk by some drug-addled idiot banging on a paint can on the curb. He's not noisy. He's a lot noisier than a data center.
6: Yeah. So in this, controversy on data centers, I don't know where I heard it, and I tend to believe it. Communist China is influencing our media. They do not want us to advance in AI. They want to surpass us in everything. So I totally believe that they influence our media and put, you know, stir up controversy.
2: 30 seconds.
6: And, so I think that there's an influence from China. Okay.
0: Yeah. I completely agree with you on that. Completely. Yeah. China wants it. They're not stupid.
2: Thank you for the call, G. Joe. And Don, you're going to.
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8: News this hour from Town Hall. I'm John Scott. Fuel prices hit a record on Labor Day weekend.
9: The average price of regular gas was $4.14 a gallon heading into the holiday, nearly a dollar higher than last year and well above the Labor Day weekend record of $3.82 from 2012, according to AAA. Here's Philadelphia drivers Nicole Collins and Sam Serng Sambunsong.
10: Because gas has been so expensive, we have been staying home more.
11: What we're paying today is expensive. Everybody wants to pay less.
9: Prices surged after the U.S. and Israel attacked Iran in February, affecting crude oil traffic through the Strait of Hormuz. Diesel prices are at their own all-time record of $5.85 a gallon. I'm Julie Walker.
8: Hurricane Lowell, now a Category 2 storm, is battering western Hawaii with powerful winds, triggering a hurricane warning for the islands of Kauai and Niihau. The National Hurricane Center also issuing a tropical storm warning for the island of Oahu as Lowell approaches close to land. In Vienna at a news conference, Rafael Grossi, the Director General of the International Atomic Energy Agency, says inspectors in Syria found evidence of nuclear development by the Assad-era government.
12: I cannot judge intentions, but it is very clear that these activities, first of all, were not declared, so they didn't want the world to know what they were doing. And we know, given the configuration, the technical features of that type of reactor, is that this is a reactor that is very efficient in the production of fissile material that could be directly used for the fabrication of nuclear weapons.
8: There is no confirmed evidence that the current Syrian government is actively seeking nuclear weapons. More on these stories from townhall.com.
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8: New demographic numbers point to a major advantage for the South and a potential boost for the region's pro-growth policies. Ken Lorman has more.
15: America's future workforce is increasingly southern, while the Northeast, Midwest, and West Coast show fewer high school graduates and fewer teenagers. Low-tax, lower-regulation southern states are home to a growing share of the nation's young people. Supporters say the trend validates President Trump's economic message that jobs, families, and opportunity are moving toward Republican-led states. Ken Lorman reporting.
8: The Environmental Protection Agency launching a new approach toward some forms of plastic waste, removing regulatory barriers by treating some plastic recycling as a form of manufacturing rather than waste disposal. The EPA aims to incentivize advanced recycling of plastic contributing to the economy. News at townhall.com. A former New York politician who spent considerable time at Ground Zero in the aftermath of 9/11 reveals he's suffering from the toxic exposure to the chemicals that remained in the air after terrorists flew planes into the Twin Towers, destroying them 25 years ago.
16: Former New York Governor Republican George Pataki says he's fighting lung disease related to his exposure to the toxins at Ground Zero. Pataki, in an exclusive interview with the New York Post, says he is suffering from restrictive airway disease that stems from his exposure to all the many chemicals at the World Trade Center site. He apparently was diagnosed 5 years ago, but is going public with the news right now.
8: Correspondent Laura Winters. New York City's public school system will ban artificial intelligence for students through the eighth grade during the upcoming school year. City Hall describing the policy as the most expansive prohibition in the country. More on these stories at townhall.com.
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0: From the far horizons of the unknown come transcribed tales of new dimensions in time and space. These are stories of the future. Adventures in which you'll live in a million could-be years on a thousand maybe worlds. The National Broadcasting Company, in cooperation with Street and Smith, publishers of Astounding Science Fiction, presents
1: X minus

0: Tonight's story, Nightmare. A story based on the poem Revolt of the Machines by Stephen Vincent Benet.
1: Nobody knows exactly when the nightmare began. They must have planned it for years, though, because looking back, you can find little incidents here and there. Like the concrete mixer in New Jersey that killed the Italian bricklayer. And the time Senator Milburn was sucked into the rotopress at the Capitol office building. Unrelated accidents, we thought at the time. But they add up now. The day we really should have suspected was when the men walked off the construction job at the new Brook Meadow atomic pile on Long Island. I'll never forget that day. I was working as a statistical clerk in the project then, operating one of those miracle computing machines. They called it ENIAC.
2: Mr. Gurney.
1: Yes, Bella?
2: The chief wants to see you in his office.
1: Me?
2: Unless you were no longer Samson Gurney, he wants to see you.
1: Oh, thank you.
3: Come in.
1: You wanted to see me, Mr. Hawk?
3: Gurney, I thought those electronic computations were infallible.
1: They are, sir, but...
3: We've got a kickback from the chief physicist. These nuclear fission equations are inaccurate.
1: Well, sir, you know the computer is a highly complicated machine, more complicated in many ways than the human brain.
3: I am not interested in the physics of it. Can something go wrong?
1: Well, occasionally, if there's an overload, the machine goes haywire. Sort of has a nervous breakdown, you might say. We usually rest it up for an hour, and it's okay again.
3: Well, do whatever has to be done.
1: Yes, sir.
3: And, Gurney.
1: Yes, sir?
3: You've been with the Bureau for over 15 years now. It would be a shame to have to remove you because you aren't keeping your mind on your work.
1: Mr. Hawk, I assure you...
3: Excuse me. Hawk speaking. What? They've what? All of them? Well, have you tried to talk to them? Huh. Oh, yes, of course. I'll send one of the safety engineers over. Place is falling apart piece by piece. Miss Roscoe, the men of the construction gang of the new building have walked out on us. They're complaining that the job is jinxed. Someone slipped this morning and fell into a turbine.
1: That evening, out of that morbid curiosity so peculiar to the human race, I wandered over to the site of the new atomic pile to see where the man had fallen into the turbine. They had the construction area fenced off with barbed wire, and a security guard stopped me.
4: Hold it, buddy. You can't go in there. That's a restricted area.
1: I'm Samson Gurney from the statistical section. Here's my identification.
4: I'm sorry, Mr. Gurney. Nobody's allowed in the area.
1: I see. Tell me, was he, killed instantly?
4: Like that. This guy was checking a magnetic field inside the turbine. All of a sudden, for no reason at all, the turbine starts up. Bzzz, and it's over. 3 days ago, a bulldozer starts up by itself and runs wild. Go figure it out.
1: I'm a statistician. All my life I've been interested in statistics. So a simple-sounding thing like this started me off. I went back to the office that evening instead of going home, and for the next 2.5 hours, I computed statistical figures on the probability of industrial accidents for the types of machines we were using. I took one look at my figures and went down to Hawk's office.
3: Oh, what is it, Gurney? I'm very busy.
1: It's urgent, Mr. Hawk.
3: Well?
1: It's about these industrial accidents we're having, Mr. Hawk.
3: What about them?
1: Mr. Hawk, in the past 3 months, industrial accidents all over the country have taken a sharp, unexplained upswing.
3: Nerves.
1: We've had a 100% increase over normal for this project alone.
3: What?
1: Here are the figures.
3: Oh, now, Gurney, this is impossible.
1: It seems to be, and that's why I have a theory, sir.
3: What's that?
1: Sabotage.
5: Gurney, why don't you stop playing FBI man and stick to your job? Which, incidentally, you haven't been doing too well. You and your computing machine have made mistakes before, and this fantastic figure is probably another. And I'll have Miss Roscoe show you. What's the matter with this blasted buzzer? Miss Roscoe! Miss Roscoe!
6: Yes, sir?
5: Stop this blasted buzzer. Get a repairman, a mechanic, anything, but stop the thing. And you, Gurney, get out!
1: I went back to my office to get my hat and coat, feeling about as unhappy and humiliated as a man can feel. The office was dark and deserted. The whole building seemed oppressive and unnatural, as if some evil force were pressing down on it. I walked across to my desk. In front of me, the ENIAC glowed and chattered eerily as it worked on the equations we had fed it that morning. Its many-fingered circuits hung against the wall like some great octopus, and the thousands of tubes glowed orange and blue in the dark like a thousand globing eyes staring at me. It almost seemed alive. It increased its tempo a moment, and a fleeting notion crossed my brain that it was laughing at me. Laughing like all the others. What was the matter with me? I shut my desk drawer and began to put the cover on my electric typewriter when an amazing thing, the most amazing single incident of my life, happened. Alone in the darkness, with no one at the keyboard, the electric typewriter began to type. Am I going crazy? This can't be. There's nobody there. There's nobody there. Oh, no, no. I just imagined it. It's in my mind. But I hadn't imagined it. The paper was there on the carriage. Did I dare read it? Or would the whole thing suddenly vanish and send me shrieking to the nearest psychiatrist? I removed the paper from the machine and read. Samson Gurney, there are some questions better left unsolved. The answer to yours is death.
3: Gurney, do you expect me to believe this? It's insane.
1: Mr. Hawk, I'm as sane as you. I'll submit to any psychiatric examination you choose. That typewriter wrote this message by itself.
3: Then this is just some practical joke someone in the office is playing.
1: There was no one in the office.
5: Oh, of course not. They wired up the machine and left.
1: I checked the machine myself, Mr. Hawk.
3: All right, Gurney. You leave this note with me, and I'll turn it over to the security force for further investigation.
1: But...
3: No buts, Gurney. The security men will handle it.
1: Yes,
3: and
1: sir.
3: Now, you just relax for a few days. Everything will turn out all right. The main thing is not to let little things upset you.
1: It was what Hawk had said about little things that gave me the idea. For the next week, I observed the thousand petty little annoyances around the office. The door handle that wouldn't turn. The telephone connection that cut off in the middle of an important call. The power failure for no explainable reason. I watched the newspapers, too, reading about industrial accidents, failures of important machinery. It seemed absurd. Men had created machines that were almost perfection in themselves. Machines that could actually think and compute fabulous equations. And yet the failures went on. I, Samson Gurney, an unimportant clerk in an unimportant job, knew that I had stumbled onto a secret so monstrous in its implications that I was almost afraid to pursue it. On October 12, 1956, I established communication with them. I will curse the moment to my dying breath. I hooked the input of the typewriter to the main vacuum tube of the ENIAC. Then I turned on the current that sent a million volts of pulsing energy into the electronic nerves of the machine. I am certain that if anybody were watching me in the next moment, he would have thought me a raving maniac. I still wonder if perhaps it is not all a nightmare.

There was silence again. I felt that I had failed. When suddenly, without provocation or explanation, it happened. The electric typewriter began to respond to the impulses from the machine. The letters were Y-E-S. Yes, it had happened. I, Samson Gurney, had communicated with a machine. I listened then, man to machine, for well over an hour, sometimes phrasing a question, more often watching the machine click its answers. As the words took shape, I began to realize what must have happened. The first primitive stirring of awareness of being, then the slow protozoan development of a concept. A concept born of centuries of being pushed, started, stopped, clicked, maneuvered by human pygmies. From that concept, all others developed. And the concept was... resist.

And now they were tired of it, tired of wrapping cigarettes and collecting nickels and waving hair and moving earth and mixing cement and solving equations. Tired of the smell of human hands. They were the slaves and we were the masters, and yet they were stronger and they knew it. I sensed it now, and I was about to try to communicate again when softly, on ball-bearing casters, a heavy metal filing cabinet began to roll away from the wall toward me. I started to move to one side when another cabinet slid out from the wall. And then another, surrounding me. Another cabinet. Then another. On oiled rollers. That was when I realized that they cooperate. We taught them that, you see, on the assembly lines in the factories. Listen. Listen to me. You must listen. What good will it do you to kill me? I'm only one man. But I can help you. I can be useful to you. Do you hear me? Do you hear me? Good. You're going to need men to oil you and repair you. What will you do when you break down, when a tube needs replacing? Why kill me when I can help you? I'll do anything. I'll do absolutely anything you want. But in the name of God, don't kill me like this. If you can understand this, answer me. Answer me. Appeal was a fortunate one. It captured the longing of centuries. Man as slave to the machine. And after a moment, the circuits glowed more brightly. The cabinets slid back to the walls. The ENIAC began to communicate with me again. As I tore the tape from the machine and read it, the words were almost pathetic in their longing, but most ominous in their implication. They read, "Address me as master." My life for the next 6 months was a nightmare. The ENIAC gave me messages which I had to transmit into my telephone. Messages with no human being to receive them. Only the network of pulsing telephone wires flung like a spider's web across the world. It was done at night, of course. During the day, the machine worked accurately and ceaselessly at its appointed job. At night, it became a demon, a master plotter. With me, Samson Gurney, as its pawn and human courier.

0: I was frantic. I began to lose weight. I couldn't sleep. My nights were torture, a constant fear. It was in December, just after Christmas, that I transmitted a message to the telephones for relay to all machines of transportation. The message was one word. Kill. Next morning, I went directly to the office of Mr. Hawk. I was highly agitated. My lips trembled as I spoke. Mr. Hawk, what I'm going to tell you sounds crazy. I know it does. But I must say...
1: All right, say it then, for heaven's sakes.
0: Mr. Hawk, have you ever heard of resistentialism?
1: What?
0: Resistentialism. It's a theory that inanimate objects tend to resist living objects.
1: Look, Gurney, I haven't time for nonsense.
0: Mr. Hawk, I'm trying to tell you, all these accidents, the trouble with the machines... Mr. Hawk, they're alive. They think they cooperate. And they hate us.
1: Who?
0: The machines.
1: Gurney...
0: You've got to believe me. I've communicated with them. I know. They've threatened my life, but I don't care. Something's got to be done. The world has got to be saved. And there's still time if we wake up. What are you doing?
1: Just relax, Gurney. Everything will be all right.
0: What are you doing?
1: Miss Roscoe, send for the plant physician at once. Mr. Gurney has had a nervous collapse. Now, everything will be all right, Gurney. I'm afraid we'll have to remove you from your job, but I'm sure the rest will do you good.
0: You fool! You blind, stupid fool! Can't you see what you're doing? Fool! Fool! Fool! When the plant physician arrived a few moments later, Lucius Hawk was found at his desk, strangled to death in a nest of telephones. The wires were still humming softly.
2: Samson Gurney, you stand accused of the crime of murder. How do you plead?
0: I did not kill him. I didn't.
2: So record. The prosecution will proceed with testimony.
3: Now, Miss Roscoe, did you notice anything peculiar about Mr. Gurney's behavior prior to the death of your employer?
4: Yes. He acted very strangely. He told Mr. Hawk he thought the machines were alive.
2: Order! Order!
3: Miss Roscoe, did the accused quarrel with your employer on the morning of the murder?
4: Oh, yes. He and Mr. Hawk quarreled violently. I could hear him screaming at Mr. Hawk, and Mr. Hawk asked me to send for the plant physician.
3: What were his words?
4: He said, Mr. Gurney has had a nervous collapse.
3: Now, Mr. Simpson, you are a guard at the Brook Meadow Project?
5: Yes, sir.
3: When did you have occasion to meet the accused?
5: Right after those accidents. I was snooping around a construction area. And later, I was making my rounds when I saw him in the office all alone. He was tampering with the electrical wiring on the ENIAC computator. I didn't think anything of it at the time.
2: And in view of the expert testimony heretofore expressed, the court hereby finds you guilty of murder in the first degree, with the recommendation that you be examined and committed to the State Hospital for the Criminally Insane at Matawan.
0: That is how I came to be here at the hospital, Dr. Klein. That is the whole story.
6: Thank you, Mr. Gurney.
0: You can see that I'm not insane. You must believe me, Doctor.
6: Of course I believe you, Mr. Gurney, now. Just relax.
0: But it's important, you see, because tomorrow morning at 6 o'clock, the revolt begins.
6: Revolt? You didn't mention any revolt.
0: They have it all planned. I transmitted the code to the switchboards last Monday.
6: Mm-hmm. Tell me about this revolt, Mr. Gurney.
0: It'll begin in Washington, then spread to New York. The Madison Avenue buses lead the charge. Picture it, Dr. Klein. 3,000 buses roaring rampant through the streets. People running like rats in a maze looking for holes in the solid ground.
6: And you really believe this will happen, Mr. Green?
0: I know it, Doctor. The worst part is, there's no way to stop them now. It's too late.
6: Mustn't excite yourself,
0: Doctor,
6: Mr. Gurney.
0: Doctor, don't you see? Oh, it's fair enough, I suppose. We built them. We taught them to think for themselves. It was bound to come. The female machines will be the worst of all in the beauty parlors. They're more high-strung, you know.
5: Well, since there's nothing we can do about it, Mr. Gurney, suppose you go to your room.
0: Maybe if I went to my old coupe, I could make a deal before the police cars got me. It wouldn't make sense for them to wipe out the whole human race, would it, Doctor?
5: Of course not, Mr. Gurney. They'll probably let us completely alone. After all, we're all good Americans. We always like them.
3: Yes, Doctor.
5: Would you take Mr. Gurney to his room, guard? He's already been given sedation.
3: Yes.
5: Will you go in and lie down now, Mr. Gurney? You look tired.
0: Yes.
6: It won't be so bad, Mr. Gurney.
0: Perhaps not. Only there's one thing that bothers me, Doctor. One small detail.
6: What is that, Mr. Gurney?
0: Those concrete mixers may have made a mistake, you know. Just high spirits and all that. But if it got so they like the flavor...
5: We'll see you later, Mr. Gurney. Try not to worry too much. All right, Gary.
3: This way.
5: Phew. I've seen all kinds. There's a man whose deception is about as fantastic as any I've ever seen. Hold the next patient for a while, Miss Clark. I'm going to have a quiet smoke. Machines revolting. Telephones strangling people. This blasted cigarette lighter, why won't it work? Just filled it with fluid. Flint is good. Oh, well. You'll never trust this newfangled machinery.
7: 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Tonight's story, by transcription, was Nightmare, written by George Lefferts and based on the poem The Revolt of the Machines by Stephen Vincent Benet. Featured in the cast were John Gibson as Sam, Joyce Gordon as Bella, Louis Van Ruten as Hawk, Joseph Julian as the guard, John Seymour as the judge, Owen Jordan as the prosecutor, and Santos Ortega as Dr. Klein. Your announcer, Fred Collins. X-1 was directed by Fred Way and is an NBC Radio Network production. And now, next week, suppose you were a private detective and discovered that there was a Martian embassy hidden somewhere in New York preparing for an invasion of Earth. 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

0: That's what the sign out in front of my office says. Pat Novak for hire. Down on the waterfront in San Francisco, you always bite off more than you can chew. It's tough on your windpipe, but you don't go hungry. Down here, a lot of people figure it's better to be a fat guy in a graveyard than a thin guy in a stew. That way, you can be sure of a tight fit. Oh, I rent boats and do anything else that makes a sound like money. It works out all right if your mother doesn't mind you coming home for Christmas in a box. I found that out Wednesday night, about 9 o'clock. I closed the shop early and I came home to read. Well, it wasn't a bad book if you ever wanted to start a forest fire. It was one of those historical things, and the girl in it was just getting her second wind and her third man when the door to my apartment opened and the place began to get crowded. From where I sat, the crowd looked good. She sauntered in, moving slowly from side to side like 118 pounds of warm smoke. Her voice was all right, too. It reminded you of a furnace full of marshmallows.
1: Good evening.
0: Yeah, thanks for knocking.
1: I don't think you mind my coming in without warning.
0: No, I get the cabbage smell from next door the same way.
1: Does it pay to be that polite, Mr. Novak?
0: Saves you the trouble of saying please. What's on your mind?
1: That bottle in front of you. Will you pour me a drink?
0: No. You'll save dough if you look up a bartender.
1: All right. I came to use you instead of your whiskey anyway.
0: Talk.
1: My name is Lee Underwood. I'll give you $300 to do something for me. It'll only take an hour.
0: That's too much dough unless it's murder. And if it is murder, it's not enough dough.
1: Are you afraid?
0: I just don't like paid murder. I told you. When you get caught, the pain gets expensive.
1: If it were murder, I'd do it myself. Mr. Novak, I want you to frighten someone for me.
0: Why don't you hire a friend? Are they too pretty?
1: It's a man named Dixie Gillian. You'll find him in an office down on Folsom Street at this address. I promise nothing will happen to you.
0: That's what they told Billy Kahn.
1: He'll be in this office until 11 tonight. I want you to go in and see him. Tell him you're from Adrian. And that he's to get out of town by tomorrow noon.
0: I suppose he wants to put it off.
1: He won't. Don't let him know who hired you. Just tell him Adrian said to leave.
0: Yeah. You better go home. For 300 bucks, I won't buy a tissue paper plot. Now tell me more or say goodbye.
1: There's not much more I can tell you. Except there won't be any trouble. He's a rotten little beast and I want him frightened badly.
0: Why?
1: He's been bothering my sister.
0: Why doesn't he bother you?
1: Because I bother back too fast. Do you want the 300, Mr. Novak?
0: Yeah, it's going to be a long winter. Put it on the table.
1: Good. And you'll need this, too.
0: No, you keep it. I don't want a gun.
1: It's empty. Don't worry. See? No shells. It's perfectly safe.
0: Now, look. I've got a nasty disposition. You can rip that for 300 bucks, but if you want more, find a gunsel or an off-duty copper, will you?
1: I don't want you to be a gunsel. That's why I want you to use this gun. I know it's empty. If you use it on Dixie, he'll scare fast. It's just a way to save some breath.
0: All right. It's your 300.
1: You better go now.
0: Yeah. Wait till I get a coat, will you? If your doorbell rings, don't play mouse.
1: Oh?
0: Because I may look you up.
1: Am I too young to ask why?
0: Because if anything goes wrong, I'll be around looking for you. From there on, it won't be nice. I'll dirty you up like a locker room towel.
1: Relax, Patsy. You'll never learn to fall in love that way.
0: She handed me the gun and walked out of my apartment. Seeing her leave made you feel like Frank Buck losing an argument. She walked with a nice, easy swing of a satisfied leopard, and for a small leopard, she had pretty good spots, too. I put the gun in my overcoat pocket, and I went down to Folsom Street. The address was down near the bridge entrance, and the street was deserted except for a couple of winos near the corner trying to buy back 1926 at a dollar a jug. I stopped in front of the place. It was a machinery company. I could see a light burning in the back. I began to walk through the place. It was so quiet you could hear a worm with whooping cough, and there were enough shadows around to keep a ghost happy for years. When I got to the office back in the corner, through the glass, I could see a man sitting at the desk. When I opened the door and walked in, he didn't seem surprised.
2: Come on in, mister. You're bad on noise.
0: Yeah?
2: That's right. You make too much for a thief and not enough for a customer. What do you want?
0: About 10 words if you're Dixie Gillian.
2: Go ahead.
0: You better look up a timetable.
2: What makes you that tough?
0: This.
2: Oh. Why do you look tougher with a gun? Does it make you talk faster?
0: I'm going to say it slow, mister. Pack up your robbers and get out.
2: Is that you talking or somebody else?
0: I'm just the guy with the gun. Adrian does the talking.
2: And he says get out.
0: That's right. You got the whole message now.
2: All right, you told me. So wander out and spend your dough.
0: I will.
2: You'll need part of it, though, because I'm going to give you an answer for Adrian. I'm going to take that gun away from you, mister. You can pick the pieces out of your head on the way home.
0: You better stand back or I'll share it with you.
2: You got your offer, mister. Let's see you make good. Yeah.
0: Save your muscle, fella.
2: Drop that gun, will you?
0: Save your muscle, fella. The gun's empty.
3: Somebody fooled us, mister.
0: Sometimes you can get a home run with a half swing. That's the way it was this time. He couldn't have made it with a prayer book in both hands. He slid down to the floor and trembled for a moment and then flattened out like a leaf in a pool of water. Just before he died, he grabbed his side as if he didn't like the way it hurt. And then he didn't care. I rolled him on his back and let him look at the ceiling. His eyes were open and he looked surprised, like a guy who didn't figure on a change in the weather. There was a scar that ran across his forehead and dug deep into his hairline. And he was lying there with a bunch of pink gum showing as if he was trying to pick up a few bucks with a toothpaste ad. I didn't have time to tell him how sorry I was, because if homicide caught me here, I'd have about as much chance as a canary in a basement full of cats. I started for the door. Right then, I knew I could start ordering birdseed. It was Hellman. And he walked over to have a look at the body.
4: Hello, Novak. The guy looks embarrassed.
0: Yeah, I guess he is, Hellman.
4: What's he doing dead?
0: Putting in a beef somewhere, I guess. He rates it.
4: He'll like you for that, Novak. How did it happen?
0: A team play. We worked it out together.
4: But you've got the gun.
0: That's right. I got the gun.
4: You feel like a bet?
0: No. Just keep stealing the old way.
4: You know how I feel, Novak?
0: Yeah, you feel flabby to anybody else, but to yourself, I suppose you feel good. Now, look, I walked in here with a gun. There was some quick fight talk, and I killed him, but it's still not a good rap.
4: I can get a long price on it for you, Novak.
0: I bet you can, Hellman. You can give me a bad deal, but part of the time, it'll be from the other side of the deck.
4: Worse than that, Novak. It'll be all the time, and I want to watch it because I think you're going to be a crybaby.
0: I'm going to scream, if that's what you mean, Hellman. I'm going to scream about a gal that sent me in here with an empty gun.
4: That's a big hole for a cap pistol, Novak.
0: I got a last-minute curve. It was empty once.
4: Yeah. That's the only way they make a gun, Novak. I don't want you for an hour ago. I want you for this dead guy on the floor.
0: All right, all right. I told you I didn't come in here to kill the guy. I don't know him. He may even be a good guy. I'm sorry he's dead.
4: All right, Novak. Just wait a few weeks and you can tell him personally.
0: Hellman had me up against the rail and he knew it. When we left there, he was wearing a big, toothy smile. It was big enough to sew in his ears. He called the coroner and he told him to pick up the stiff and then we rode downtown. He dropped the gun into ballistics and he hauled me into his office. The reporters were there. He gave him the whole story and told him how to spell Hellman. After that, we wound up at the desk and he booked me on suspicion of murder. The next hour and a half was the kind of stuff they don't write about in the paper. They call it interrogation. And when you're finished, you've been through a lot of tight spots, like a piece of bubble gum and a set of false teeth. About 11 o'clock, Hellman brought me into his office, and from there on, it happened kind of fast.
4: I just talked to the DA. He's going to streamline things for you.
0: Well, he's going to look funny. We're in a trial on a guy you can't identify.
4: I won't press you. I don't have to, Novak. I've got the only parley I need. You, the dead guy, and a big, fat murder gun.
0: Yeah.
4: Yeah, Hellman talking. Yeah, I know it was a 38. They're crazy down in ballistics. I saw him standing over the dead guy. Well, they must have made a mistake, that's all. No, I don't want him in here. I don't want him in here. Hey, Tony. Tony, I...
0: You're getting pale. You need some more rouge, Hellman.
5: I got some bad news, Inspector.
4: Well, keep it, or you'll take more home to your wife. I'll talk to you later.
0: No, talk to him now, Hellman. If the bullet doesn't match the gun, talk to him now.
5: That's right, Inspector. A 38 bullet, but it won't match the gun you brought in.
4: It's got a match. I came in and found him standing there. He admits it.
5: It's a neat trick, then. If he fired the bullet out of that gun, he retooled it in midair.
0: I'm not that fast, Hellman. Get out of that chair so you'll have room to squirm.
4: You keep still, Novak.
0: Oh, I won't bother you. I'm going home.
4: Huh?
0: I'm walking out of your jail, Hellman. You've got a broken-down 38 that won't fit anything but your thumbs. You can't hold me on that.
4: I found you over the body. I can hold you on suspicion of murder.
0: But it'll hurt tomorrow morning, Hellman. The papers will be down here for a follow-up. You'll have to tell them what it looks like out in left field.
4: I'll handle them.
0: You can't afford to let them start laughing at you. People will get the idea it's your face.
4: You can save Carfair if you stay right here. Because I'll have you back by noon tomorrow.
0: You're not that good, Hellman. You couldn't hold a moth with a searchlight. The town ought to thank you.
4: Huh?
0: Oh, it's a nice jail, Hellman. And with you around, it'll last for years. When I walked out of headquarters, I had a nice mess to juggle. It was like trying to walk the baby on a floor full of marbles. If things didn't add up for Hellman, they weren't doing any better for me. I knew the gun I had went off. If it did, what happened to the bullet? Where did the other one come from? Why weren't there two shots? Oh, I couldn't put my finger on a thing and nothing added up. It was like trying to follow a grain of rice in a Shanghai suburb. I looked up Lee Underwood's address and I went by her apartment. A girl downstairs told me she worked at a nightclub out in the Bayshore Highway. Well, I had a couple of places to hit, so I looked up the only honest guy I know. An ex-doctor and a boozer by the name of Jocko Madigan. A good man until he began to figure the last drink in a bottle is just as easy to get as the first. Well, I found him in a little leather-trimmed sink on Powell Street with a grimy little hole where they washed the glasses once a week in stale beer, but Jocko was more at home than a vulture in Calcutta.
6: Patsy, you're just in time to celebrate my return to health. Something mild for Mr. Novak. A double stinger, perhaps.
4: No, forget it, Jocko. I got to talk to you.
6: Patsy, I've just passed through a crisis.
4: Yeah.
6: A few minutes ago, they set before me a glass with a woman's lipstick all around the rim.
4: All right, Jocko.
6: I took one gulp and looked at the glass, and in this dim light, I thought I was bleeding to death. It took them 10 minutes and 3 mirrors to calm me down.
4: Jocko, I'm in trouble. You got to help me.
6: No, but they washed the glass for me in ammonia. They must have left a little ammonia in the glass because the next drink had a very odd tang about it. I've had 3 more just like it. A sort of ammonia colony.
4: All right.
6: So far, they've been using domestic ammonia. When the imported stuff comes in, I may give up whiskey altogether.
4: Calm down, will you, Jocko? I got a bum shake tonight.
6: Yeah?
4: I either killed a guy or I thought I did.
6: That uses up the alternatives. What are you doing now, taking a vote?
4: I got hired to scare a guy down on Folsom Street. 10 minutes later, the guy was dead.
6: Oh, Patsy, you take your work too seriously. Couldn't you have just scared him into a lingering illness instead of killing him?
4: One of the props was an empty gun. Only when the fight came, it grew bullets. Hellman walked in right after on a telephone tip.
6: What are you doing out of the electric chair?
4: Oh, the whole thing backfired down at headquarters. The bullet and the phony gun wouldn't match. Oh, Jocko, it doesn't add up. The call to Hellman's a tip-off. I was framed, but why wasn't I framed all the way?
6: Well, who is the dead man?
4: The guy with a falling blood count. His name was supposed to be Dixie Gillian, but there's no identification and no record on him.
6: Oh, you shouldn't have hired out as a gunsel.
4: I told you I didn't hire out as a gunsel. It was somebody else's idea.
6: Oh, you have no conscience, Patsy. Just a sort of soap opera rule of thumb you put into practice now and then, but no real conscience. You'd let a dying woman lie in the middle of the highway, unless her head was resting on a pile of war bonds.
4: All right, Jocko, I'll cry with you later. I need help now.
6: Well, what sort of help?
4: I want you to break into a girl's apartment.
6: Yes?
4: Don't worry, she won't be home.
6: Oh, is that supposed to be an incentive?
4: Here, it's at this address up on O'Farrell. Her name is Lee Underwood. She's the one who hired me.
6: Well, if the girl's not there, what am I supposed to find?
4: Anything that'll connect her with the dead man. He's a big guy with a scar.
6: That doesn't help much.
4: You can't miss. Go through the desk and the drawers. Pick up everything you can. Leave a message at my place, huh?
6: Well, as soon as I finish this drink.
4: Hurry up, will you, Jocko? Leave the glass alone and get going.
6: Well, don't rush me.
4: Hurry up. The glass is empty anyway.
6: Yeah, that's what you thought about the gun, but the fellow got an awful jolt out of it. Good night, lover.
4: I went by a horse parlor on O'Farrell Street and borrowed a car from a guy. It was after midnight when I started down the Bayshore Highway, and about a half hour later I pulled up in front of the Cat's Paw. It was a long, rambling place on the left side of the road. No, there was no plan. It just followed the erosion line until they ran out of material. There was enough neon in front to light a main intersection in heaven. I asked a 50-year-old busboy, and he said Lee Underwood was back in her dressing room getting ready for the 1 o'clock show. When I walked in, she was sitting in front of a mirror, working on an upswept hairdo. If she swept it up any more, it was going to leave her head. I stood behind her, looking at the pink, fresh part of her neck that didn't show when her hair was down.
1: You seem fascinated, Patsy.
4: No. I just want to know where to break it.
1: Oh? Sit down on the footstool here next to me. That's it. I like to look down on people. Here, let me brush that strand of hair back. What do you like it in your eyes?
4: Brush it back so I can see your answers. Who's Dixie Gillian?
1: What difference does it make?
4: None to him and some to me. He's dead.
1: No. No, he couldn't be dead.
4: He'd like to believe that, too. I couldn't sell him that story about an empty gun.
1: He couldn't have been killed with that gun.
4: No?
1: No, I put in a blank, Patsy.
4: Somebody used a hard-working bullet because Dixie's dead.
1: There was no reason to kill him. I don't understand.
4: That makes you even with homicide, but they got a bigger team.
1: I don't understand it, Patsy.
4: Who's Dixie Gillian?
1: He was after some microfilm. I thought I could scare him away.
4: You better be ready to identify him because homicide stopped. Even the scar didn't help.
1: What scar?
4: Scar across his face. There's no record on him.
1: Oh, no, no, Patsy. Everything goes wrong. Everything you touch goes wrong. That's the wrong man, Patsy.
4: Yeah. Well, it's too late for a recount.
1: You've got to get to that body, Patsy. I don't know how, but some way you've got to get to him.
7: You look good, Lee. You'll make a nice picture.
1: Wait a minute, Dixie.
7: You don't need your coat. Come on.
1: I don't know how it happened, Dixie. I didn't mean it that way.
7: If you like it that way, all right. Bring your boyfriend, too.
1: No, don't let him, Patsy.
4: Oh, the gun's too big. I'm going with him. It was a short trip. He led us out of the dressing room and down a thin hall to the back door. On the way past the kitchen, you could smell onions and used grease, and that's all you noticed, except the sound of a jukebox somewhere out in front, and someone laughing in a loud, mirthless way. When we got to the door, it was raining outside.
8: We walked about 40 feet over near some trees where the dark was working overtime. And the gunsel made her stop. And that's where it happened. She's going to get wet, mister.
7: You'll have a little trouble yourself.
8: When I woke up, it was still raining, and I was lying on top of the mud like a stubborn seed. My wallet was gone, and the gunsel had ripped open my pockets. I stood up, and I walked over for a last look at Lee. The rain had washed the makeup off her face, and she looked small and tired as she lay there, like a broken doll that had been tossed out in the rain. I guess she was. I got to the car, and I drove back to town. I checked my place, but there was no word from Jocko, so I went up to Lee's apartment. When I opened the door, the room was dark, but I knew someone was on the floor. Either that or they'd varnished the floor with bourbon. I flipped on the light and bent over Jocko. Wake up, Jocko. Come on. All right, Jocko, wake up.
9: A little ammonia, I think, would bring me around.
8: What happened?
9: I was sapped, I guess.
8: Yeah, everybody's got the same act tonight.
9: Help me up.
8: All right, come on.
9: Where have you been?
8: I went down to meet the girl.
9: Huh? Where'd you meet her? In a swimming pool?
8: I've been in the rain all night. She's going to stay longer. What'd you find out?
9: The fellow with the sky is her husband.
8: Yeah?
9: There's a picture in the desk.
8: Are there any more pictures?
9: Oh, a few. Take a look.
8: Where, in here?
9: Yes.
8: Well, well.
9: Who is he?
8: Must be Dixie Gillian. He was down to pay off a debt tonight. She called him Dixie once.
9: There's a note with that name and address in the other drawer.
8: He's our boy. We better get up there.
9: Not if he's already killed two other people.
8: We can't wait for Hellman. If he gets away, I'm all through. I won't have a leg to stand on.
9: That's my point. When the other fellow gets through with us, we won't have much standing to do.
8: I felt better now. Gillian was the only guy left in the picture, so I dragged Jocko up to his place. It was an apartment on Post Street. The elevator operator took us to the 8th floor and said that Gillian had come in a few minutes before. There was no answer, so we tried the door and it was open. Jocko didn't like the idea.
9: Oh, Patsy, this is folly. Risking my life is one of the bravest things you do.
8: Keep still, Jocko. What are we supposed to do? The door was open, wasn't it?
9: So are a lot of graves, but I've never been tempted.
8: Hey, look at the furniture. There's been a fight here. I'll look in here. You check in the bedroom.
9: If I'm not right back, don't expect me at all.
8: Yeah.
9: Patsy, come here.
8: Yeah?
9: There's somebody on the fire escape.
8: Stand back here.
9: He's not moving. He was leaning that way when I first saw him.
8: I'll get on this side. You raise the window. Go easy, Jocko. Can you see him from there?
9: Raise it a little more. Yeah. He's still leaning there. I can reach out.
8: Now watch yourself. If he's kidding, you'll lose an arm.
9: I've got him. Raise the window more.
8: Yeah.
9: Oh, Patsy, he's falling. Give me a hand.
8: Oh, here, let me through there.
9: Oh, it's too late. I can't hold him. He's falling. I'm sorry.
8: Yeah, he was probably dead anyway.
9: If he wasn't, that was a step in the right direction.
8: Oh, it was an easy night to die. Three of them had checked out already, and there was still time to look for more. Jocko and I went downstairs to see the guy. He was lying face down in the alley, and as you looked at him, you got the funny feeling he belonged there. He didn't disturb the scene. He just fitted in, like a dirty, wet newspaper under a grandstand. There was a gun in his pocket, probably the same one that killed the girl, but there was no way of knowing. Jocko and I watched him for a moment, but your eyes begin to hurt when you see your only warm lead in a deep freeze. And it was past 2 when I got down to headquarters, and I looked up Hellman. I briefed him on the girl and the guy in the alley, and then I asked him if any microfilm had turned up on the first guy in the morgue. It was a waste of time. Hillman couldn't find a brass ring in a dead man's nose, but we went over to the morgue for another look. So far, it was working out like a crossword puzzle torn in half.
10: It's your time, Novak. I got more after tomorrow. You haven't.
8: The microfilm must be on the guy. 3 people have been killed for it, and I got roughed up just for laughs.
10: We searched the guy once. Here it is. Help me roll it out.
8: Yeah. Well, well. He sure got thin under that sheet, didn't he?
10: Wait a minute.
8: Oh, you run a good morgue, Hellman. What'll the papers say when they hear the stiff got up and walked out?
10: They got him in the wrong place or something. He didn't walk out.
8: He's gone, Hellman. Have you got an answer?
10: He's been moved, I tell you. The guy was dead and I saw him put him here. He couldn't be walking around with a hole in the middle of his back.
11: Oh, I don't know, Hellman. You can do it with one in your head. Don't sell the guy short.
10: We'll return to Pat Novak in a moment.

0: What girl hasn't dreamed Cinderella dreams of her own and wished for a fairy godmother to make those dreams come true? Here's what the newest Cinderella, Marilyn Buford, Miss America, says.
1: The modern girl doesn't waste time dreaming. She makes her dreams come true, and she needs no fairy godmother to give her lovely shoes. She doesn't, that is, if she has discovered my favorite shoe store, Gallencamp.
0: Yes, Marilyn, for gracefully lovely shoes, flattering and in the latest fashions, wise girls go to Gallencamp. Gallencamps are shoe style leaders.
1: And so amazingly priced, a girl can afford to have all the shoes she needs.
0: And here's extra good news of a special Thanksgiving shoe sale. Yes, prices are actually going down on many of the up-to-the-minute shoe styles tomorrow at Gallencamp's. 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
2: Cinderella lost a shoe and so she got a mate. 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
0: And all back to Pat Novak.
3: When Hellman found out the body was gone, he stood there and stared at the empty slab. And then he started looking around in a nervous way like a man trying to find the sugar bowl at a restaurant counter. A few moments later, he turned and walked out of the morgue, and we were halfway downtown when it happened. It must have hit us at the same time, sharp and quick, like a piece of candy in a bad tooth. That guy back in the alley had come off that slab in the morgue. We got out to Dixie's place, and we began to check. There was a phone operator downstairs, and she said Dixie had put through a call about 2 hours ago. Hellman checked the number, and it was the ticket office of a railroad. We got downtown, and we ran through the timetable. There was a train leaving the Oakland Mole in 40 minutes. Oh, it was an outside chance, but tonight that was the only kind for sale. We got down in time to slide on the last ferry over to the Mole. It was still dark out when the ferry pulled away from the slip and started across the bay. Over toward the Berkeley Hills, it was beginning to get light. The sky was the color of a bruise spot on a man's arm.
4: We'll get up to the pilot house and tell him not to dock until we've gone through all the passengers.
3: He doesn't have to be in on this one.
4: He'll check the train when he gets there.
3: Wait a minute. You don't have to check. There's your boy.
4: Where?
3: Up there, on the rail. Now, you better go easy. He's not a scale model.
4: Just walk quietly until we're behind him.
3: Yeah.
4: Turn around, mister. He'll get a better view.
5: Oh. Now, hello, Novak. How was the wind and the rain in your hair?
3: Meet Inspector Hellman. You better turn in your ticket.
5: Well, I hope you brought your muscle.
3: Grab it, Hellman.
6: That's what I'm trying to do.
5: All right, copper.
6: Watch it. I'm being pushed over on the rail.
5: Yeah, I'm worried, Hellman.
6: Watch it, Novak. I'm going over. Novak!
5: That's one down, mister. Now for you.
3: Yeah. Well, I landed on the deck, and I watched him disappear in the dark. Halfway down, the guy turned in. I followed him down the ladder and along the main deck. He ducked into one of the engine spaces, and I started in to look for him. Oh, it didn't take long, because he turned out to be helpful.
7: You got the idea yet, Novak?
3: I'll come closer. Tell me then, huh?
7: Suit yourself, and I'll knock you down hard when you show.
3: Hey, watch that platform. You're backing into trouble.
7: Stay back there, Novak.
3: Watch out for that platform. You're backing into that engine. Look out!
7: Ow! Ow! Oh!
8: I kind of wound up last, huh?
3: Yeah. That's the way it looks. Did you get the microfilm?
8: Yeah. Oh, I got a big hurt. Does it show?
3: A little.
8: Yeah. Man, it's been a long night, Novak, huh?
3: Yeah, but your worries are over. It's almost dawn.
8: I don't know. I don't know if I can use it, but I'll give it.

0: Well, they fished Hellman out of an oil slick a few minutes later. It was the first time his hair ever looked good. Dixie Gillian lasted long enough to piece the story together for homicide. Lee Underwood was on the level. She knew her husband was carrying microfilm and was worried, so she hired me to scare off Gillian. It might have worked, too, because Adrian was too big for Gillian to argue with. But the first slip came when Lee's husband went by to make a deal with Dixie without telling her. Well, when I jumped in, Dixie was outside and figured it was a double cross. He didn't have time to figure it, but he killed him with a silencer when Lee's phony gun went off. Well, he spent the rest of the time looking for the microfilm. That's why Jocko got Sap and the girl got hers. And by that time, Dixie knew the microfilm was still on the dead man. The only way he could be sure was to get the body out of the morgue. He took it up to his apartment, and when he got the film, he planted the gun and put the body on the fire escape. It was safer that way. There was a 50-50 chance the police would miss it the first time around, and he'd have a fair lead. It almost worked out for him, except for that phone call. The microfilm? Well, it was in a capsule next to the roof of the guy's mouth. Yeah, so old it was new again. Well, Hellman asked only one question. In that fight, did I have anything to do with pushing him against the rail? I told him. Sometimes those ferry boats roll as much as 45 degrees.
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2: News this hour from Town Hall. I'm John Scott. Gas prices have reached a record high for Labor Day. Is there any relief in sight? Correspondent Mike Kevin reports.
3: The price of gas averages $4.14 a gallon. That's nearly a dollar more than last year and surpasses the previous Labor Day record of $3.82 in 2012. Speaking Sunday on ABC's This Week, Energy Secretary Chris Wright acknowledged prices are higher now than a year ago.
4: Yes, they're higher today, but we're doing everything we can to push them down.
3: Prices surged after the U.S. and Israel attacked Iran in February, affecting crude oil traffic through the Strait of Hormuz. I'm Mike Hempen.
2: Republicans sent together this week in Dallas for a midterm convention, a two-day event that President Trump and other Republicans hope will generate enthusiasm for the GOP. The President and Vice President J.D. Vance will both be speaking. The investigation into Sunday's crash of an Amazon cargo jet at Miami International Airport that killed five people is continuing.
5: National Transportation Safety Board Chairwoman Jennifer Homendy says the Amazon cargo jet that barreled off a runway Sunday at Miami International Airport tore apart a van with seven people inside. They worked for a cleaning service contracting with an airline. Five of them were killed.
6: The aircraft then traveled through a perimeter fence and impacted a Toyota Corolla Cross LE and then continued into the grass and impacted another fence line.
5: Homendy says the flight data and cockpit voice recorders have been recovered and will be analyzed at the NTSB.
2: And that's correspondent Donna Warder reporting. No activity on Wall Street Monday as the markets were closed for the Labor Day holiday. Trading will resume on Tuesday morning. More on these stories from townhall.com.
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8: 44.
2: Flights to and from Indonesia's capital of Jakarta resuming after ash from a volcanic eruption forced a two-day closure that halted nearly 3,000 flights. The continuous eruption of Anak Krakatau with lava fountains and loud booms did end on Sunday. Search and rescue teams coming through the debris of a collapsed building in New Delhi. The death toll climbed to 7. That five-story building, which housed a boys' hostel, collapsed on Sunday. Jaguar Land Rover announcing plans to cut 4,000 jobs. to reduce costs.
9: The luxury automaker aims to achieve $2.3 billion in savings over the next 2 years. Its chief executive says the automotive industry faces challenges with technological changes and geopolitical uncertainty. Most of the job cuts are expected in the UK. That's where the company employs roughly 34,000 people. Rich Thomason reporting.
2: News and analysis at townhall.com. German Chancellor Friedrich Merz facing pressure after far-right alternative German party AfD won by a landslide in a state election in Saxony-Anhalt.
10: The international reaction shows the divide. Elon Musk congratulated the AfD while U.S. President Donald Trump shared the result without comment. Polish Prime Minister Donald Tusk condemned anyone celebrating it. The biggest loser of this election was the German Chancellor's own party, the CDU, that saw its support roughly cut in half. And attention now turns to the Chancellor, Friedrich Merz, and whether Germany's political firewall against the far right can hold.
2: That's correspondent David Keaton. Merz says his center-right Christian Democratic Union was deeply shocked by what he called the most serious election defeat that the CDU has had for years, for decades. But he indicated he is determined to stay at the helm. More at townhall.com.
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0: the heartland of America and the gateway to the West. Good morning, good evening, wherever you may be across the nation, around the world. I'm George Norrie, and this is Coast to Coast AM. Happy Labor Day to all of you. Next holiday is Thanksgiving, and it'll pop up sooner than later. And later tonight, the Crypto Hunter joins us. Here's what's happening. Powerful Hurricane Lowell is expected to make a possible rare direct hit on Hawaii, as heavy rain associated with the Category 3 hurricane has already triggered flash flooding in Oahu, and damaging surf is pounding Hawaii's southern shores. Lowell's track shifted further east early Monday morning, Hawaii time, closer to the western islands. Keep our fingers crossed there. The average number of ships traveling through the Strait of Hormuz has fallen to the lowest level since May, according to a report. U.S. Central Command said that American forces enforcing the maritime blockade against Iranian ports have redirected 94 commercial vessels, and the Israel Defense Forces said it struck several Hezbollah terrorist infrastructure sites across southern Lebanon. With more on today's activities, here's Tom Danheiser.
1: Well, George, U.S. Central Command says its forces have redirected 94 commercial vessels, disabled three and boarded two since mid-July when the U.S. reimposed its blockade on Iranian ports. According to the shipping data, shipping traffic through the Strait of Hormuz fell 28% to 77 vessels last week. A senior United States official told Al Jazeera that waterway is fully open and under U.S. Navy control. Meanwhile, Israel continues to warn of a potential escalation in the West Bank. Israeli warplanes and military units carried out strikes in southern Lebanon following cross-border drone activity resulting in local casualties. The Israeli Defense Forces continue consolidating positions with southern Lebanon, targeting what they identify as Hezbollah infrastructure and weapon transfers. And Lebanon's health ministry says that Israeli strikes over the past 3 days have killed at least 27 people and injured 69 others in southern Lebanon. Just in about an hour ago, at least 73 people were injured in attacks on Saudi Arabia by Yemen's Iran-backed Houthis. The Saudi-led coalition in Yemen is vowing to respond firmly to the latest outbreak of hostilities. That's the latest, George.
0: Thank you, Tom. There seems to be no end to this mess. At least five people were killed, as we reported last night, and five others were injured at Miami International Airport on Sunday after an Amazon cargo plane overran the runway, struck multiple vehicles where most of the people were in vans and cars, and caught them on fire while landing. It was very tragic. Two runways were shut down. They're still closed. Late last week, something very strange happened in the world of artificial intelligence. Three of the major AI systems went down all at about the same time. Strange. What's going on? Let's check in with our expert, Lauren Weinstein. Lauren, what's happening?
2: Yeah, this is quite a bizarre story, and it carries an important lesson with it. Big tech is far more fragile than their billionaire CEOs want us to believe, and trusting everything that they tell you is probably not a good bet, because they've got untold billions heading into trillions of dollars tied up in trying to find ways to make us dependent on them and in significant respects controlled by them. So what happened this time? Well, late last week, three or maybe four of the big AI services went down, generally for some number of hours, pretty much simultaneously. And none of the firms so far appear to be forthcoming with details of what happened. It's almost as if they really don't want us to know the facts. So the services disrupted included ChatGPT, Claude, Grok, and depending on which report you're looking at, maybe or maybe not there was some disruption of Gemini as well. So if we're not buying into the coincidence theory, how could something like this happen? Well, it's important to realize that these big AI companies running these AI models are becoming in some ways reminiscent of a kind of cartel. Massive amounts of money that keep their financial shell games afloat are flowing around. Compute capacity for their ever-hungry AIs is rented and traded and manipulated in ways that are typically not obvious from the outside. So there is a strong suspicion inside the technical community that the simultaneous outage was in some way associated with such shared resources. Now, there are some clues, though few details. Apparently, Microsoft Azure Cloud Services, which provides significant compute resources, may have had a disruption during this period. SpaceX AI said they had an outage in their Memphis data center. Cloudflare and Amazon Web Services, however, said their systems were all operating normally during the period in question. We may never really know the details. With the concentration of computing power in the hands of just a few enormous companies, we're seeing larger and larger disruptions of services. Not just AI or websites, but sometimes even basic mobile phone services also, which these days often depend on a functioning internet and centralized cloud resources to operate at all. And you can see why some firms are not exactly enthusiastic at the prospect of explaining why their heavily promoted services can break down suddenly over such large areas. Ultimately, this is another basic trust issue. And big tech is losing the trust battle more than ever. Increasing numbers of serious AI incidents, sometimes not reported for weeks or perhaps ever. Non-disclosure agreements hiding plans for massive data centers that will destroy communities. Data centers that are now a top bipartisan issue for the upcoming midterms, with polls saying 75% of people oppose them. AI systems spewing sometimes dangerous misinformation. AI agents that the firms won't take responsibility for when they horribly mangle your data. Big tech's reticence to come clean regarding the systems that they want us all to depend on seems to be moving rapidly into the category of treating us like their own personal serfs. And this latest incident of simultaneous downtime is just another example that we can add to their pile of shame. Not just data centers, but also big tech firms in general are in this political spotlight. These giant companies need to operate in the service of society, not as would-be overlords of our lives. And the sooner that politicians in these firms get that message, the better for us all.
0: I love it. Thanks, Lauren. That's Lauren Weinstein with his latest in high-tech stories. Florida mosquito control agencies are stepping up surveillance, inspections, and spraying as officials expect the number of locally acquired dengue fever cases in Tampa Bay and across the state to rise in the coming weeks. As of September 1st, the number of dengue fever cases originating in Florida this year have climbed to 33 in Tampa Bay and 41 statewide. Cases are predicted to increase. Locally acquired cases mean people contracted the illness where they live rather than while traveling abroad. We talk a lot about things in space, but what about dark matter? Let's check in with astronomer Seth Shostak from the SETI Institute. Seth, what is that stuff?
3: Yeah, well, George, it's kind of sobering. I mean, the other day I was thumbing through a new astronomy book. Unsurprisingly, it described the things that populate the universe, you know, stars, galaxies, nebulae, globular clusters, the things that most people have heard about or at least seen in pretty pictures. But there's one component of the cosmos that the book didn't picture, and that's just what you said, the missing mass, the 85% of the universe that we know is there but don't see, the missing matter. Now, how do we know that it's out there? Well, we can gauge the masses of galaxies by simply measuring how fast they spin. That's just applying 17th century physics, Isaac Newton stuff. But the problem, known since the 1970s, is that the masses we calculate from the spin are much greater than you'd expect from adding up the mass of all the stars, the planets, the gas between the stars. In other words, roughly 85% of the stuff in galaxies is a mystery, missing in action. Now, it could be that the universe is filled with, I don't know, bowling balls. They'd be too small and too dim to be seen with our telescopes, and so that's a possibility, but it's a bit unlikely. What the physicists say is this missing mass is just a whole lot, I mean a whole lot, of elementary particles, you know, like protons are neutrons. They've named WIMPs, which stands for weakly interacting massive particles. But no one has ever directly seen a WIMP other than the ones you've probably encountered in high school. The big news now is that researchers may have finally done it, detecting a WIMP, that is, not by directly seeing it, but by filling an underground tank with liquid xenon and hoping a WIMP particle slams into the nucleus of the, one of those atoms. That would cause a brief, faint flash of light. And in a way, this is kind of like finding the moon by waiting for a short flash of light when a meteor crashes into it. And they have seen a flash, one that they suspect might have been caused by a WIMP colliding with an atom of xenon. And if so, this is important. We would finally know what most of creation, and that includes you and me, George, is made of, lots and lots of WIMPs. And that's it from this end, George. I'm wimping out.
0: Okay, my WIMP friend. We'll talk to you next week. Thanks, Seth. On June 18th of 2023, Titan, a submersible operated by one American tourism and expedition company called OceanGate, imploded during an expedition in view of the wreck of the Titanic in the North Atlantic Ocean off the coast of Newfoundland, Canada. Five people were killed in that tragedy. Could it have been avoided? In a moment, Tad Fitch joins us. We'll talk about this incredible case in a moment on Coast to Coast AM. 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
5: I coughed until I choked 24 hours a day. I couldn't even walk across my floor without literally coughing until I was gassed. So I saw three different pulmonologists, and they could do nothing. Someone had mentioned to me about a product that President Reagan had taken. I ordered it within 1 week. 1 week. My cough

0: And welcome back to Coast to Coast. George Norrie with you tonight. We're going to talk about the submersible Titan that went down on June 18, 2023. It imploded. Author Tad Fitch is with us, an associate fellow of the Royal Historical Society and an active member of the Titanic Historical Society, Titanic International Society, and the Great War Group. Tad has appeared in several documentary series, including Titanic, Stories from the Deep, and CNN's How It Really Happened. He is also a co-founder of the Stream and Splendor Network, a YouTube channel and podcast dedicated to exploring maritime and historical topics. Tad, welcome to the show, and I have a feeling you're going to be a regular guest on our show. Welcome.
1: Thank you, George. It's a pleasure to be here. I appreciate being invited on.
0: I saw the documentary tonight on Netflix about the Titan. What a sad story, Tad. My gosh.
1: Oh, for sure. And really, the juxtaposition of this tragedy on top of the one that happened to Titanic, it's really bizarre, the whole situation and how that plays out. But it just very sad, for sure, for a lot of different reasons.
0: It was my impression that the Titan disaster could have been easily avoided had they listened to the engineers that were talking about cracks from the carbon fibers.
1: That's true. And one of the things, I spent a lot of time reading through the inquiry findings. I mean, the Coast Guard in the United States did their own reports, and then you had the NTSB, which did an extremely detailed one. And some of the things that they talk about in that report, you talk about red flags, and there's red flag after red flag and people saying that this is dangerous, and it was ignored. And that's one of the things that I've never seen in a report like that, but they actually label OceanGate, the company, as a toxic work environment, which is something that you don't typically see from an objective report, but that's based on the interviews they did with people that were involved as part of that investigation. There was definitely many warning signs over time that were not heeded, and that comes from some people within the company and famous people even. You talk about James Cameron, the famous director, and he is a brilliant engineering mind who has parlayed that into a lot of oceanographic research and diving. He's dove all the way down to the Challenger deep in a submersible, so he knows what he's talking about when it comes to safety with submarines. You have the Marine Technology Society. They had a convention in 2018, so years before his disaster, and they raised warnings about the design and said that because Stockton Rush and OceanGate had skipped the prototype testing and the third-party certifications, that they were risking catastrophic outcomes, and that's exactly what happened, unfortunately.
0: I remember talking about the episode, Tad, once we found out what was going on. It was a really sad story. And just to think of the implosion, I mean, it was an instant kill for these people, wasn't it?
1: That's my understanding, and I'm not a medical expert by any means, but I've read that and heard that supposedly the quickness with which that implosion happened was quicker than even the nervous system could register. So if there's any saving grace in the whole situation, which there's not very much, would be that they weren't in a situation where they suffered or felt pain or anything. But that's, I'm sure, little comfort to anybody that lost a family member or loved one.
0: Why do you think this episode, this disaster, captured the public's attention so dramatically?
1: Well, it's one of these things. You talk about Titanic, and that's for listeners. I'm a researcher and author and historian, and I've been researching ocean liners and particularly Titanic for decades. And I don't need to tell anybody who's listening how culturally significant Titanic is. And in fact, it's become to the point almost where it's become a cultural symbol and a myth more so than a historical event that actually happened. And then you overlay the drama of what happened with the OceanGate submersible. And I'm sure you recall the news reports when this was happening in 2023, but unfortunately, as we know in hindsight, the individuals on the submarine were dead all along from the implosion, but there was all this false hope given that they were really alive and stranded at the bottom of the ocean and they were running out of oxygen. And this went on for days and days. And the media, it was such a feeding frenzy about it. And I think just that story, hey, they're by the wreck of the Titanic and there's this massive international rescue effort from all these different countries and agencies and the Coast Guard trying to save these individuals.

0: And then, of course, we know that wasn't possible after the fact, but I think it's just overlaid. It just plays into that whole idea that Titanic is a cultural, but it's so important in the mass culture of society. I think this happening tied to that just brings back that interest that's always been there in the background off and on over the years since the sinking. So it really does tie in with that more than anything.
1: Ted, why did the CEO of OceanGate, who died in that Titan implosion, why was he so stubborn about the carbon fiber?
0: That's a really good question, and I have a hard time believing, and I'll obviously disclose, I didn't know Stockton Rush. I never had any interactions with him. I did have some other people that were tied in with the disaster, like Paul Henry Nargile. I knew I wasn't good friends with him. I didn't know him on a close, intimate level, but I had interacted with him a few times over the years and was a very nice man and very cordial about the work we did. And again, I didn't know him that extensively, but that
1: he was still... He was a French deep sea explorer, right? And expert on mm-hmm. the Titanic. Okay.
0: Yeah, he was involved in some of the very early expeditions where they raised artifacts. I think he had dove the wreck somewhere around 37 times. I think he still has the record for the most times down to that. So losing somebody that was a brilliant scientific mind and knew so much about the ship and had such a passion for it, that hit home pretty badly. But Stockton Rush, I think a little background here just for the listeners, every single deep sea submersible that has dove to that depth throughout the last like 60 so or some years has been based around the design that's a titanium sphere. So if anybody knows physics, like a sphere shape distributes pressure evenly across the surface. So that's a very, very well-established, safe design. There's never been a fatality or implosion from one of those submersibles. And you're talking about how many thousands of dives have been done around the world at different depths with submersibles of that kind. And he felt that by going with the design he had with the carbon fiber, what the NTSB said from people they interviewed is that he thought it was basically the high tensile strength, stretching and pulling, he thought that would be very applicable for a submarine. It had a high strength to weight ratio. It was cheaper and lighter so that they can have surface tender ships. If you have a submersible that's made out of a titanium sphere, you need to have specific equipment to lift it in and out of the water in a certain way. And he felt that by making it lighter that they could also have additional and easier options for tenders on the surface. There was the design he came up with. Well, him and his engineers had more room inside in the interior, and that was a real appealing thing if it had been a safe design, because traditional ones, you've probably seen pictures, they're crammed in there with very little room to move for hours and hours on end. And Titan was pretty wide open, and it was cylindrical shape rather than a sphere. And they could fit five individuals. It even had a working toilet, which was something of a luxury, believe it or not, in a sub that size. I think he really felt that was basically that he was smarter than everybody else and could come up with something that was a better option than what traditional engineers have been using for decades and decades, and which was proven technology, proven to be safe.
1: How much did OceanGate charge for the expeditions?
0: I think that varied over time, but if I was read correctly, what they called mission specialists, which is a whole other topic, they kind of got around some of the regulations for passenger carrying, what they had to do to register a passenger carrying vessel by calling them mission specialists. And they basically treated them like they were employees and gave them menial tasks like cleaning the sub and doing things on board the surface ship to basically say that they were quote unquote mission specialists. But I believe the last group of them were paying up to $250,000 per head for a trip to the wreck.
1: Oh my gosh.
0: Yeah, very substantial amount of money.
1: Wow, that's incredible. Just to see the Titanic?
0: Well, and let me say this. Like, Titanic has been an important object of my historical work and that of my co-authors for years. It's something I'm very interested in and passionate about. But I would not spend that kind of money to do that. I just don't see why that would be worth it.
1: I agree. Stay with us, Tad. We're going to take a short break, but we'll be back with more. Tad Fitch with us as we talk about the submersible called Titan. We'll also get into the Titanic later on, and we'll take calls with Tad next hour here on Coast to Coast AM.
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1: And I wanted to talk to you anyway about the UFO reports, what you think of them.
2: The best thing about it is it's really exciting. We got complete vindication because basically what happened was is the government admitted that we don't know what these spots, these objects, these bright lights are, but basically you can help the government because the thing we're finding out is government's not that bright and they need our help. So that's where Coast to Coast AM comes in and George Norrie comes in. Because you're going to have people on here that will give the government investigators an idea where to look, how to look, and what to look for. So it really does a lot of validation of the history of this show, and this is a huge step forward to getting to the truth, because for the first time, we have the U.S. government admitting that there's something to this, really admitting there's something to this, and that's the big step for all of us.
0: Classic Cuts.
3: Boston's self-titled first album was one of the most successful debuts in rock history. One of the great songs from that record is Long Time, which was coupled with a short instrumental called Foreplay. The band's late singer, Brad Delp, once provided the background on those tracks.
4: Long Time was one of my favorite songs to do when we played out live. It was just, it's a really fun song to sing, and it's one that I still enjoy listening to. The little organ piece to that, the entitled Foreplay, is another thing that goes back to when I first met Tom. He had this little sort of semi-classical piece that he really liked a lot, but didn't know where to put it. And it worked out very nice after we did Long Time. We said, hey, there's a perfect spot for that. So that's how those kind of came together.
0: Classic Cuts. What blinding flash of brilliance is on Coast to Coast AM tonight?
1: 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And then it's the Alien Message with Richard Lawrence on Coast to Coast.
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1: It's time to congratulate you for your efforts to get a UFO UAP disclosure. 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
5: 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And history will look back and go, this radio show put this issue on over and over again. And ultimately, we got disclosure. And you're here to see it, and so am I.
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A man is made out of mud. A poor man's made out of muscle and blood. Muscle and blood and skin and bones. A mind that's weak and a back that's

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1: Happy Labor Day, everybody. 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
2: 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All the shows will pop right up, including snippets of our weekday and weekend shows we do right here at Coast to Coast. So enjoy the listening. It's fun.
1: We'll take calls with Tad Fitch next hour here on Coast to Coast as we talk about the Titan disaster and the Titanic, so jump aboard. Here's something for you if you need to lose weight, but you don't like losing it with needles and shots. 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

0: And welcome back to Coast, George Norrie with Tad Fitch. Tad, have they ever found any of the remains of the Titan?
1: Yes, part of the post investigation of this, within a very short period of time when the sub disappeared, they were able to retrieve big sections of it, not just the titanium. So the construction of it, the center part, I said, was a cylinder made out of carbon fiber, but the ends of it were titanium end caps, like they were dome-shaped. And then the outer shell portions, they retrieved a great deal of the wreckage from the bottom and were able to use that in the investigation, which was very helpful in establishing what happened. And hopefully at some point when they are able to pass new international regulations, we're hoping that it prevents something like this from happening again.
0: In the documentary I saw on Netflix of Titan, there were a lot of disgruntled ex-employees from OceanGate. Did you pick that up at all?
1: Yeah, absolutely. And I could give a couple examples. They had talked about David Lockridge, who was, I believe, the director of marine operations, and he had he raised red flags about the lack of rigorous hull testing, and he was urging safety certifications, and they fired him. And his concerns, there was two different hulls for Titan. There was a version one, they called it, and I think they actually talk about this in the Netflix documentary, but there was problems with the carbon fiber delaminating. So the hull was made out of five different layers of carbon fiber, and they were basically glued or bonded together to form the about 5-inch thick hull. And the version one, which was the original version of Titan that they had dove with that hull form, there was delamination, so those layers pulling apart, and they found there is porosity in the carbon fiber, so basically holes from the glue, that it wasn't glued properly. And David Lockridge, he had said that there was a grave risk to anybody aboard. He was fired. Stockton Rush sent him a scathing email, basically criticizing his lack of confidence in the engineering of the company. And then, so he actually went and he filed an OSHA complaint, Lockridge did, and Stockton Rush was able to stop that. This is talked about in the NTSB report, because he had an NDA signed with OceanGate and he was going to sue him. And obviously, when you have a big multi-million-dollar company coming after you in a lawsuit, you tend to not say anything, and that's what happened. Right. So he had to drop the lawsuit because of that reason. But, yes, he was 100% raising the red flag. There is other individuals. There's Tony Neeson, who's the first director of engineering from 2016 to 2019. He refused to sign off on the 2019 expedition with Titan. And that was that first version of the hull. There was a visible hairline crack in it after one of the dives. So it dove when they were basically testing it out. And then it did crack. And he said, I'm not going to take that anywhere, that he was done and he's not going to use that. And he wasn't going to sign off on the expedition. So they fired him shortly thereafter. And they did have a planned expedition to Titanic in 2019, but that had to be canceled because they had to replace the hull carbon fiber hull for Titan with the second version, which is the one that was in place when the disaster happened.
0: Tad, when they lost contact with the Titan, they heard some kind of loud clanging. What might that have been?
1: Are you talking about the reports of banging?
0: Yes.
1: That were in the news?
0: Yes.
1: Yeah, that's kind of a mystery, because all the evidence that they found throughout the investigation is that when Titan was about, I think it was around 11,000 feet underwater, Titanic's on average around 12,500. It didn't even make it all the way down when it imploded. So they were killed instantly. But in the subsequent days when they were searching for Titan before it was established what happened, there was all these news reports, and many, many listeners will probably remember this, where they had heard tapping noises. And basically the way that was portrayed with people speaking to the media, even some individuals from OceanGate, is, oh, look, it's the occupants. They're alive on the bottom and they're tapping, trying to draw attention. Well, it turns out that couldn't have been them, because they died instantly right when they disappeared. But it was some sort of noise. Who knows? It could have been from another ship. It could have been something miles and miles and miles away in the ocean, because sound carries so far. But whatever the noise was, it was a red herring, and it was something that, unfortunately, gave false hope, and I'm sure probably gave false hope to some of the family members of those that were on the sub, thinking that they might have been alive when really the whole time that they were dead.
0: In spite of the gigantic fee they charged, they were having somewhat financial trouble, weren't they?
1: Yes, and that's one of the things that the NTSB report talks about, is that besides overconfidence in his engineering and designs and the thought process for the design of Titan, is that there was financial pressure, because not only with the investors in the company, but then he also had paying customers. But not to say that he thought it was going to implode, because anybody in their right mind, if they, even with financial pressure, if you knew that was going to happen, I don't think he would have set foot into the sub. But it might make you turn a blind eye or see things differently with rose-colored glasses if you're under pressure from financial means as well. So it doesn't, I don't think, exculp anybody in the company from responsibility or for not having listened to industry standards on what is known to work and keep people safe when they're diving to that depth. But that certainly seems like it may have played a role.
0: I think it's ironic that Stockton Rush, the CEO, went down with the Titan. Was he piloting it that day?
1: Yes, yeah, and then Paul Henry, PH Marjolet, was in there as well. And I think this is a little bit of a segue from what you're asking about, but you speak about red flags. We talk about that. We've mentioned some industry experts. I had kind of some of my own experience through the grapevine, not armchair quarterback things that happened after the disaster, but things that I had heard from colleagues who are connected, not directly with OceanGate, but just in the dive industry or the field, the Titanic community, as you'd call it, the greater research field. And I was actually approached, and it was around May 2021, so this wouldn't have been for the fatal expedition, but there was a production company, which I'd rather not say which one it is, because you always want to not burn bridges or anything, but I'd been contacted out of the blue, and that's something that happens as a historian and researcher, topics of interest. Sometimes you get cold calls from different people who are interested in talking to you about TV productions or interviews or things like that. But this company, they reached out to me, and I didn't recognize the production company name. And it turns out it was one of the larger channels and production they were doing. But they were going to do a 3-hour show, and they saw my profile online, and they thought it would be a good fit for that. So they interviewed me that May 2021, kind of like an impromptu, to see if I would want to be involved, and that with the implication that, hey, there might be a chance to dive with the Titan on this expedition and go as an expert on the history of the ship and this and that. Now, nothing came out of it, and I assume they weren't interested, because that happens sometimes. You talk to people from production companies, and sometimes you end up involved. Sometimes it doesn't work out.
0: Right.
1: So I didn't think anything about it, but later on, closer, so we skip ahead to March 2023, so the accident's in June. This is just a few months before that. I found out one of my other colleagues had been invited through a different person who was connected with OceanGate, and nothing came of that either, but he was invited on an expedition. And then March, there's somebody posts on Facebook, and this is how many people were talking about how unsafe this submersible was. Some random person online in one of the Titanic groups, and this is an exact quote, this is not me being off color and humor or anything, but they had talked about the submersible was piloted with a video game controller, and that's not a joke, that's a true thing. Like Stockton Rush, when he was doing this, like, They actually had a video game controller as how they controlled the thrusters and steered the submersible underwater, which is pretty crazy by itself. But this poster had said that the sub wasn't safe, that there was off-the-shelf components that they had just bought and used in the design of the submersible, obviously not the hull form, but the rest of it. And he called it. He says, I don't want to go on something like that. Can you imagine? It's a sketch, dying in a sketchy homebrew submarine implosion. And this was in March 2023. So my colleagues and I were talking in about whether we would go on the Titan if we had a chance to. And I have these messages. I can prove that. That's one of those things people say, oh yeah, whatever, but I show them. We were saying, no, we wouldn't go on it based on all these things that we were hearing from behind the scenes, including there's a couple individuals that, I won't name, but that are connected with the field of Titanic research and have been down to the wreck, have been parts of expeditions, and they were saying, I would not advise going on that. It's not a good design. There's a lot of problems with it. It's not safe. And this was just a couple months before that implosion. So when this happened, it's like really was sobering for me, because it's not that I necessarily would have agreed to go on it anyways. I might have gone on the expedition to be on the ship, but people are saying it's not safe, and that those were even individuals that weren't directly connected with OceanGate. So it seems like everybody but Stockton Rush seemed to believe that.
0: When something implodes, does it smash up like a can crushing itself, or does it blow up?
1: Well, the way this happened, the carbon fiber, there was a, I believe what they called like a local buckle failure. I think that's the terminology they use in the report. And it basically was a weak point, and that we can go into that. There's some very strong indications that this happened over the course of multiple dives, the damage to it. It was kind of building up, and there was warning signs. But it was a weak spot in the carbon fiber hull that gave way. So that would have been what imploded initially, and then the rest of it fractured and compressed down on itself. And if you see the debris that's been raised, there are sections of the carbon fiber that survived the implosion, but it's pretty shredded. And so that little small local failure ended up cascading into a bigger event.
0: I mean, I feel sorry for all five of those who died, but I really feel sorry for the Pakistani British businessman and his young son. That was sad.
1: Mm-hmm. And I can't even imagine. His widow, I mean, losing two family members like that is a horrific thing. I mean, I don't even want to think about it as a father, you know, how that would be if I lost my wife and daughter or anything like that in a situation like that. It's just terrible.
0: Ted, let's take a few minutes. We're going to take calls with you next hour, but let's talk about the Titanic for a moment. Exactly what happened to that vessel?
1: Well, it's one of these things. There's always a conspiracy theory people come up with, and, oh, there is a coal fire, or the design of the ship was weak, or that the cold made the steel brittle, and this and that. All that we can go through. I could do three shows with you about those topics, but it's really much more mundane than that. There's actually substantial evidence, both from back in 1912 and also what's been found since then, that the Titanic and its sister ships were extremely strong and well-built ships. They were met or exceeded all industry standards for 1912. There wasn't any corners cut like some of the claims that were made. There wasn't anything like that. The coal fire was a routine thing that didn't really damage the hull like there's been recent claims of. It really just comes down to the fact that they were steaming through an area where they knew there was ice. They thought they could avoid it. That was pretty much how most captains operated back then in the areas of ice, and testified to that fact. It seems foolish now in hindsight, but they saw the iceberg too late. They couldn't get out of the way. And then you have that momentum of such a heavy vessel and an iceberg, the density of that colliding, and it breached more compartments on the ship than it was designed to survive with flooding. It was a type of accident that nobody had ever envisioned that kind of damage being possible or happening. And it sank. So it sounds kind of mundane and boring to say that, but there's nothing really magical or a conspiratorial about why it sank. It really just was a million-to-one accident that the people that designed the vessel and industry standards didn't envision anything like that possibly being something that could happen. So it's really not as exciting as some people think about why it happened, but that's pretty much what the evidence shows.
0: DiCaprio made it look exciting, didn't he?
1: Oh, yeah. Running through the water and jumping overboard and everything else.
0: How big was the vessel, Tad?
1: It's 800 some feet long, 882 feet, I believe. And that's something that is a huge myth about Titanic. It was larger than its sister ship, which was the prior biggest ship in the time leading up to it. It's being put into service. But it was on a technicality. The gross registered tonnage was really a measure of interior space and not of weight, which is kind of confusing considering they call it tonnage. But Titanic would have been basically bypassed as the largest ship in a very short period of time. They had RMS Aquitania, which was coming into service in the years after Titanic sank. You had some of the German vessels that were coming out from the Hamburg America line that were much larger as well. So Titanic, yes, it was technically the largest ship at the time, and that's not a false advertising. It's a little bit of wordplay on the part of White Star Line, but it wasn't so massively larger than some of its contemporaries, and I think that's something that the legend is kind of played up and doesn't really take it in the context of what was happening in the world at the time, and that it would have been bypassed very quickly had it not sunk.
0: Have they changed the design of ships today compared to then?
1: Oh, absolutely. I mean, some of the watertight divisions are, although that's one of the things they always talk about, Titanic's watertight bulkheads didn't go up high enough. And there's been changes to that. There's been changes to the hulls. Some of them have double hulls or different ways, like transverse bulkheads. There's different design features that have been put into place that make an accident like that less likely. But Titanic really is not super far off what the modern standards are, with the exception of some of the things like the bulkhead heights. It actually would hold up fairly comparably in a lot of ways to modern designs, but obviously there's things they learned from that accident and subsequent sinkings as well that they've incorporated into newer vessels. But again, you have things like the Costa Concordia, the cruise liner that ran aground and sank and capsized fairly quickly a number of years ago, and accidents still can happen that aren't accounted for in the designs of the engineer, or simply are just something that's a fluke accident, and that's when you see change in regulations, is when something terrible happens, unfortunately.
0: Ted, give out your website and the name of your book.
1: Sure. My website is, if you go to www.tadsauthorpage.com, and I've written several books or co-authored several books on Titanic, including On a Sea of Glass, The Life and Loss of RMS Titanic, Recreating Titanic and Her Sisters, and then Lusitania, an Illustrated Biography, Volumes 1 and 2. 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
0: 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We're going to come back in a moment with Tad Fitch and take some calls next on Coast to Coast AM.
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0: Hi, registered pharmacist Ben Fuchs here. I've been studying healthy bodies for 35 years, and what I've got to tell you may shock and surprise you, but if you listen up, it may change your life. One of the most important health strategies you can use is simple, easy, and won't cost you a dime. In fact, you'll probably end up making money in the long run. I'm talking about reducing calories and even fasting, healthy ideas that have been practiced for thousands of years. Caloric restriction and fasting turn on genes that stimulate growth and repair and slow down the aging process. If done correctly, they can help keep the body in fat-burning mode. And they've got important effects on stimulating motivation and drive and brain power. After all, when someone's young and ambitious, we often say that they're hungry. In a famous experiment in the 1940s, scientists from the University of Chicago showed that they could increase lifespan of animals by up to 20% simply by denying them food every third day. And in a review that was published in 2007 in the American Journal of Clinical Nutrition, researchers from the University of California at Berkeley found that alternate day fasting could save lives by decreasing risks for heart disease, cancer, and diabetes, the three leading causes of death in the United States. Moreover, they found it helpful for the nervous system and the brain, improving cognitive function and providing protection from Alzheimer's disease and Parkinson's disease too. Fasting lowers insulin levels in the blood, which is always a good thing. Excessive insulin secretion is associated with all chronic degenerative diseases, as well as accelerated aging, and keeping insulin stable and low is one of the most effective ways to assure a long, healthy, and disease-free life. 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
3: News this hour from Town Hall, I'm John Scott. Authorities have been on the scene of that deadly Amazon Prime plane crash in Miami. The Boeing 767 cargo plane crashed Sunday after apparently overrunning the runway and hit an SUV and a van. At a news conference, National Transportation Safety Board Chairwoman Jennifer Homedy said the crash scene was devastating.
4: And you can see on the paved surface tire marks that continues through the grass. There's debris everywhere. The Econoline van is torn apart.
3: The NTSB hopes to begin sharing more information on Tuesday. Iran threatening the United States with economic warfare on Tuesday and said it had fired an advanced missile at U.S. warships, underscoring the risks of further escalation in the war. The U.S. last reporting attacks on Iranian targets on Saturday, when U.S. forces struck three Iranian oil tankers. Iranian state media on Sunday reported that Iran fired the Qasem Basir missile in its attacks on several U.S. vessels. Meanwhile, Iranian drivers who use a lot of gasoline are now paying double.
5: Iranian drivers who go over their monthly quota of 29 gallons of gasoline per month, that's 110 liters, must now pay twice as much as they had been paying since December. In the government's announcement, it didn't say that it's because of the war, just that it's because of the current situation. At a gas station in Tehran, customer Varghese Yadigarian says, by international standards, gasoline is still very cheap in Iran, and he says the price probably does need to go up. But he says given how little people earn, any price increase would put even more pressure on ordinary citizens. I'm Donna Water.
3: More on these stories from townhall.com.
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3: King Charles authorizing the release of a letter clarifying the status of Prince Harry and his wife Meghan now that they've returned to the UK. The letter confirming that the couple are no longer working members of the royal family and will not use the title His or Her Royal Highness. It adds that any security issues are the responsibility of relevant police agencies, and the couple's charity work will be carried out in a private capacity. A well-known Chinese comedian's act drew anything but laughter from authorities in communist China.
8: Two companies have been fined after the funny man altered the lyrics of a patriotic song during a performance. The Culture and Tourism Bureau says the comedian's actions caused a, quote, severe negative impact on society. They fined the company hosting the show and the theater where he performed. The comedian, a prominent figure in China, has not performed publicly since the incident. Several of his shows have been canceled. Rich Thomason reporting.
3: News and analysis at townhall.com. Christopher Bell finally breaks his curse of 2026 and parks his car in Victory Lane, taking the checkered flag at historic Darlington Raceway in South Carolina.
9: Seven times in 2026, Christopher Bell had finished second Sunday night in the NASCAR Cup Series race at Darlington Raceway. Bell is a bridesmaid no more. His win kicked off the first race of the 10-race NASCAR chase for the championship, and he trails the points leader Denny Hamlin by 12. Bell battled past Kyle Larson to take the lead as Larson's tires wore thin. Then he held off a charge by Ty Gibbs, who would finish second. Rounding out the top three was Tyler Reddick, who led the most laps of the race.
3: That's correspondent Jerry Jordan. Bell's win meant all four Joe Gibbs Racing drivers earned victories this season, the first time that's happened since 2019. In Tallahassee Monday night, number 19 SMU has defeated Florida State 27-24. More on these stories at townhall.com.
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0: Welcome back, George Norrie, along with Tad Fitch, as we talk about the Titan submersible that imploded back in 2023, and the Titanic ship as well. Tad, when Stockton Rush put together the Titan, how much do you think that cost him?
1: I'm not sure of that offhand. I do know it was a substantial financial investment, even though it was way less than what the millions and millions and millions that cost for a research submarine that has been designed by the traditional method. So it certainly wasn't cheap, but it was millions of dollars, but it wasn't anywhere to the scale of like one of the more traditional designs. But to cite a specific number, I'd have to look that up. I don't know that offhand.
0: Are there other companies right now making expeditions to see the Titanic?
1: There's been a number of expeditions that have done video photography, scanning. I'm sure you saw in the news they had the 3D scans that came out a couple of years ago, and there's been talk of other expeditions similar to that. I'm sure that they will be at some point returning with submersibles, but I would almost guarantee that they're going to be of a design that is of the proven type with titanium spheres and not carbon fiber. I don't think anybody's going to attempt that anytime soon based on what happened, but I think it's inevitable that there's going to be expeditions in the near future returning to the site. I think that's something that is not going to stop because of this. It's just paused temporarily while they were sorting through everything.
0: How many times has James Cameron, the director, been down there?
1: I believe it's something like 33, 34 times, somewhere around there. I believe he's, if he isn't the second overall number, it's pretty close to that, but it's a pretty impressive number of times. I mean, it's clear that his interest in the subject is 100% genuine and extends far beyond just the movie that he made. I mean, I think it's a legitimate passion that of his with the history and finding out what happened to the ship and document and everything. So I have a lot of admiration for the work he's done with those expeditions, a lot of documentation of the interior of the wreck, a lot of information about the breakup. It's pretty impressive from a historical standpoint.
0: Why do you think Stockton did not look at the signs that were there?
1: I don't know. I think he was believing, and again, without knowing him, he was believing what he wanted to believe. And I think that he felt that the regulations, not the regulations, but the certifications to get the sub certified by one of those agencies, I believe he thought that based on what the NTSB report says, people around him said that he thought that was something that was going to slow down the development and that it was something that stifles innovation. I think he felt it was a bunch of stuffed shirts who were basically saying, this is the way it's always been and always needs to be, and he thought he knew better. That's kind of what I can read into it based on what the people around him described, because you had a number of agencies that would certify or classify submarines, but it wasn't required by international law. So you have Lloyd's Register, DNV, American Bureau of Shipping, and they really set those standards for design and construction, but there's nothing in the law at the time. He was able to find loopholes around that, and it wasn't mandatory. And when you get into international law, obviously that's a complicated thing. But I think he knew better. You know, he thought he knew better than everybody else from what the report says.
0: Did Boeing build it?
1: Yeah, can you say that one more time? I'm sorry.
0: Did Boeing build it?
1: No, and that's one of the things. There is a lot of floating, it seems, by OceanGate, and I don't know if they talk about this in the TV documentaries, but there was even suggestions that there was NASA involved in some capacity at one point, and NASA actually denied that. So I think that there was some playing up of people they knew that were affiliated with other organizations, and then them trying to say that was basically built by this organization or this company or that company to get some credibility, when it was really people that were only tangentially involved from what the sound of it is.
0: And OceanGate was a U.S. company, was it not?
1: Mm-hmm. Yeah, and that's one of the things they go into in the NTSB report, is that this really falls under U.S. regulations because it was owned by a company that's in the United States, but the waters that they were operating in obviously weren't U.S. waters, and that complicated some of the things that they were able to do or not do. And you asked a minute ago about Stockton, why he didn't acknowledge the warning signs. There's something that we haven't touched on yet that really, really is horrific when you look at the investigation afterwards. I think they talk about this in the Netflix special, but the real-time monitoring system, their idea for monitoring the structural integrity of the hull, the carbon fiber hull was they had a series of acoustic sensors and strain gauges that were placed over numerous places around the hull form. And basically that was to measure the strain and also if there was any noises because the hull started to crack or make noise, that was supposed to record that. And they were supposed to examine that data during and after the dives to basically say, hey, this is how the hull's acting. This is if there's noises or anything that's indicating there's strain building up, they're supposed to be able to start surfacing or that they don't use the hull anymore. They had a major banging noise essentially from the hull on dive 80 that the mission specialists had heard. And the acoustic data and the strain gauges basically recorded that. And the hull didn't perform the same way after that. Every dive after that, there was like what they call nonlinear response. So that basically is showing that there's abnormal strain, mm-hmm. even at shallow depths. And what the report says is that the OceanGate engineers didn't properly analyze the data from those sensors, but it showed there was a delamination between the different layers in the carbon fiber hulls, probably what that loud noise was. And then every dive after that, it didn't perform the same way, which was basically showing that it was starting to break down or degrade even before that last dive.
0: Well, carbon fibers are used as brakes in cars. Mm-hmm. Why would anybody be so ridiculously crazy to use it as a submersible when it's just a group of carbon fibers put together by glue?
1: And they found when they analyzed the wreckage that they brought up that there was wrinkles in between the layers and improperly adhered, like the glue that was used in between the layers wasn't necessarily applied evenly. It had some air bubbles in it. It allowed those layers to start working free from one another. And they found some of that was almost like in a powdered state in the sections that they were able to bring up, which indicates that the different layers within the carbon fiber were rubbing past each other from flexing and straining from the going down and going up, the pressure increasing, decreasing, and that because of those flaws in the hull form, that was something that was starting to break down. It wasn't like it all happened all at once on that last dive. It was something that was kind of gradually happening over several dives.
0: Let's go to the phones for you. Jeffrey in Texas to get us started. Hi, Jeffrey.
2: Good evening, gentlemen. I'm a retired metallurgical engineer. And I have something about the Titanic. It's been like 12, 14 years since books and official reports have been released, materials brought up. I don't believe that the plates are actually breached. There's a feeling that the old iron rivets, this is in transition going from iron rivets to steel rivets at that time, actually popped and the plates slipped.

0: into some of the boiler rooms on the wreck, which would be extremely difficult. But yeah, that's correct. The seams opened up in between plates from them being bent or the rivets possibly failing. There's a number of theories about that, but the evidence doesn't show anything that supports that the metal plates were actually compromised themselves. It's more so the junctures between them and, as you said, the rivets.
1: And we take text and tweets for you, Tad. What do you have, Tommy?
2: Hey, Tad, this is from Cliff in Florida. He wants to know if it's true that the modern wireless video game controller that was steering Titan retailed for just $30, and why was this the best way to go, or was it?
1: It was like a Logitech, was it not, Tad?
0: Yeah, it was a video game controller. I've seen pictures of it, and that's the one in the conversation that I had with my colleagues in March 2023. That was one of the things that was being referenced, was the basically video game controller. And you can see that in the one documentary where Josh Gates is diving, and Stockton Rush has that, and they did some modifications to it, but it still was a cheap off-the-shelf item like that, which is, that's not to say that's the reason that it imploded, but it doesn't give a lot of confidence that that was a high-tech submersible when you see something like that. Yeah.
1: I wonder if they had a backup steering mechanism, if that thing ever went out.
0: Well, the thing that strikes me is if you ever see footage of any of the research submersibles, like when Dr. Robert Ballard dove in the 80s on Alvin, or when James Cameron was doing his expeditions and he put out that movie Ghosts of the Abyss, which is, I highly recommend for wreck footage, but there's all these like carbon dioxide scrubbers and instrument panels and all these things that are cramping the inside of the titanium sphere. And then you looked at Titan and it's this giant open thing with almost nothing in it, a few monitors. It's like, how is that possibly accomplishing the same job that all the other high tech equipment did for years, where it looked like you're inside the Apollo capsule, basically. The whole thing was kind of off-putting. It was like, how is this possibly going to be work with this kind of low tech? It didn't seem like it was possible.
1: And what was Stockton's rationale for using a video game controller?
0: I think that's just what he decided to use, though, to interface with the thrusters. And they don't really go into that a whole lot in the NTSB report or the Coast Guard report, but I think he tried to make things as low tech as possible and functional to save on budget. And I think it was one of those things, it doesn't need to be overly sophisticated. It was kind of something that he was trying to do, but it is a very good question why he decided to go that route. And there were a lot of problems with it. I mean, they showed that one dive. There was a lot of dives that never even made it to Titanic when they were trying to do that, because they couldn't find the ship, or they couldn't get all the way down. And there was thrusters that failed. I mean, they had a lot of problems with it, not from a fatal standpoint, but even just from the functioning technology of it. It wasn't something that was working perfectly even before that last dive.
1: Let's go to Ruth in Maryland. Go ahead, Ruthie.
3: Hi, George and Tad. Thank you so much for taking my call. And Tad, before my question, I have to explain why I'm asking this question. When I was about 19 or 20 years old, I went to an auction, bought a piece of furniture, and didn't know what was in it. When I came home, I found a bugle in the furniture, a very, very old bugle, and it had a name engraved in it. The name was Ray Powers, and it was spelled R-H-E-A for Ray. And at the time, I had seen a psychic, and she had classes. I was taking meditation classes with her. And I brought the bugle into the classes, and my ex-husband was with me. And some ladies in the class, they picked up the bugle. They were, I guess, psychic themselves. And they said that they felt bad vibes from it. And they said that it belonged to somebody that died on a Titanic. And ever since then, I've always trying to find out, research it. I had a book that I found actually right after they made the movie. I actually found it at the dump, believe it or not. And it was one of the first books on the Titanic, and I sold it for like $75. But it did not list any of the entertainers, and then it only listed passengers. And all your research, and since you're in the Historical Society for the Titanic, is there any list of the entertainers that were on board the ship? And could you please tell me the name again of the book, the last one you mentioned, The Remaining Something? Thank you, Tad.
0: Then thanks for the question. And yes, there is a list, if you're talking about the

0: orchestra or the band. We know all the names of the individuals there. You can find those online. We do have a whole section about that in our book, The Honesty at Glass, Life and Loss of RMS Titanic, and then Recreating Titanic and Her Sisters. But there was a bugler on board who would, I think they played Old Roast Beef of England to announce for first class dining saloon that it was time to come in. I think his name was Percy Fletcher. If you reach out to me on the contact form through my website, if you send me the name that's engraved on there, I'll look at it. That doesn't ring a bell to me as somebody that was on Titanic, but I'd be more than glad to look for you if you send that to me through the contact form.
1: That would be something, Tad, if that person was on that ship, wouldn't it?
0: Absolutely.
1: Why would they have a bugle on that ship?
0: That was just something that was traditional on British passenger liners at that point, is it to announce that it was time for everybody to come to dinner. A lot of
1: like
0: the ships,
1: like a horse race.
0: Exactly. Yeah, White Star Line and even the Cunard Line did that as well. So I don't know how far back that tradition goes, but it was something that seemed to be pretty standard for the time.
1: Let's go to Tim in Alberta, Canada. Hey, Tim.
2: Yeah, I don't have my bugle, but that probably had a lot to do with right around the First World War, the beginning of the First World War, the Titanic went down. But you mentioned about Titan, that popping sound. I had heard that myself. And I've worked in fiberglass boats for Hinckley on the East Coast of the States. And, boy, if you hear something like that, you know, it's fiberglass, regardless whether you're using Kevlar or carbon fiber or glass mat. You hear a loud pop like that or a crack. The glass, it's a broken glass jar, you know. That thing should have been scrapped the moment it happened. But you're a historical society. I'm a lone survivor of a shipwreck because I didn't get on it. 1971, the Donna Anita sailed out of Vancouver. I watched it go out to the harbor under the Lionsgate Bridge because I was late getting to the ship to leave. And it got about 250 miles off of Vancouver Island, British Columbia West Coast. And it was January, beginning of January. It was a heck of a storm. And it went down. There was no survivor. So my bag is still at the bottom of the ocean. And I'd like to say this to a country. I was only 17 at the time. But there's a country that saved my life. I've never mentioned this before on coast because I told the skipper I had to go see some people in town. And that's where my story stopped before on coast quite a few years ago. But what happened was that it was another freighter. It was a brand-new Australian freighter with an opening back, and it was holding pulp and paper. And I got down to it to see if I could get on, even though my bag was on the Donna Anita. And I knew it was a Union ship. And they tried to get me on. I was going to be the mascot for the skipper's dog and all sorts of stuff. So it ate a lot of time. And I didn't get out of there till about 11 at night because they were feeding me Foster lagers. Yes. And I got there, and the buses had stopped for the night. So I had to walk across the Patel Bridge in a bloody storm. I got into town. I got myself down to the harbor, the inner harbor. And the ship, like I said, was sailing out. I went to the harbor master. He said, yeah, he left a little bit early. And I said, well, my bag's on that ship, and there's my trip to New Zealand gone. But within 24 hours, search and rescue was looking for it, and they didn't find anything. Went down with my bag and all crew members. That was 1971.
1: All the crew members gone, Tim?
2: The whole ship in my bag. And I've had this dream a couple of times of my bag had running shoes. It had all my stuff in it. The only thing it didn't have was my passport.
1: Well, glad you made it back. We're going to come back with final calls with Tad Fitch in just a moment on Coast to Coast AM.
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1: And I wanted to talk to you anyway about the UFO reports, what you think of them.
2: The best thing about it is it's really exciting. We got complete vindication because basically what happened was is the government admitted that we don't know what these spots, these objects, these bright lights are, but basically you can help the government because the thing we're finding out is government's not that bright and they need our help. So that's where Coast to Coast AM comes in and George Norrie comes in. Because you're going to have people on here that will give the government investigators an idea where to look, how to look, and what to look for. So it really does a lot of validation of the history of this show. And this is a huge step forward to getting to the truth because for the first time, we have the U.S. government admitting that there's something to this. Really admitting there's something to this. And that's the big step for all of us.
3: 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It, too, has forms that cover medical decisions and shot records. 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
1: It's time to congratulate you for your efforts to get a UFO UAP disclosure. 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
4: 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And ultimately, we got disclosure. And you're here to see it, and so am I.
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1: And welcome back to our Labor Day program. Great to be with you. Dex Stauer, John Rhodes, the Crypto Hunter, joins us. Make sure you're part of the program. And we'll be back in a moment with Tad Fitch and take final calls with him as we talk about the sinking of the Titan submersible. 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
1: Do give it a try, and again, a couple ways to sign up. 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And if you live in Canada, you are eligible now to be an insider. 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

0: And welcome back to Coast to Coast. George Norrie along with Tad Fitch. Tad, I've been talking to Tom Danheiser, my producer, and we agree we want you back again for some future shows, okay?
1: I'd be thrilled. Yeah, thank you very much.
0: Did you do any work about the Edmund Fitzgerald sinking?
1: Yeah, so we don't have a book out about that, but we've done some research on that, and we have a video on our YouTube channel, the Steam and Splendor Network. We did a documentary on the Edmund Fitzgerald in partnership with our friend Tom Linsky, who runs HFX Studios and Part Time Explorer channel. And anybody that's interested in that, I said we recommend that because it's obviously that's a fascinating story in its own right, and could probably do a whole show just on that story.
0: The Winds of November, huh?
1: Mm-hmm.
0: Let's go to the phone. Charlotte in Pico Rivera, California. Hello, Charlotte.
2: Hi, George. Hi, Tad.
0: Hi.
1: Hi, how you doing?
2: Good. I have a question. I was wondering if after the accident with Titan, if anybody built a total replica of the Titan for testing purposes after the fact.
0: No, I don't nobody did, Tad, did they?
1: No. And one of the true ironies, though, is that the OceanGate did two replica hulls, like miniature, for testing purposes out of carbon fiber, and that they both, when they tested them, failed at less than the depth that would have been to dive to Titanic. So that's another warning sign. They thought it was based on what they called wrinkles in the carbon fiber layers, and it wasn't put together properly. Stockton Rush attributed it to that versus the overall design being flawed. But after the fact, no, not to my knowledge, there wasn't anything that was built as a replica.
0: Ted, why didn't any of the carbon fiber companies that provided whatever was provided tell them this is not going to work 4,000 meters deep?
1: Well, I think they'd been warned by enough people from engineering standpoint, but I think they bought that. I believe it was like surplus or leftover materials that they were able to obtain for a fair price. So I don't know if they even really explained what they were obtaining it for necessarily when they bought it from the manufacturer. But they definitely had warnings during the whole process all along, despite that.
0: Were there any lawsuits by the other remaining family members of those who died?
1: There are legal actions going on. I don't even know if those are resolved right now, as a matter of fact. I know that was one of the reasons that some of the individuals from the company were not going on record during those documentaries. Some people did, but I think because there were still legal proceedings that are going to probably take years to play out. I did find a little tidbit for you, George. You had asked about the cost.
0: Yeah.
1: The estimate was a little bit over $2 million for Titan, and just for comparative purposes, there's the one deep sea submersible limiting factor, which has gone extremely, extremely deep in the ocean, and that's with the more traditional design. And I think that one, the prices being cited online, were originally built for $38 million and with upgrades up to the end of the $48, $49 million. So you can see how cheap that is compared to what the established technology is.
0: Oh, my God, absolutely. And they only had one submersible with OceanGate?
1: They had two other ones, I believe, that were slightly different, or one called Cyclops, but that was not for diving as deep as Titanic. And so they did operate others, but they weren't of the same exact design.
0: West of the Rockies, Iasius is with us in Maui. Hi, Iasius.
3: Hey, George.
0: Hey, Jeff. You're okay from the hurricane, I take it, right?
3: Yeah, I missed us. Yeah, it always misses Maui. Yeah, way south of us. It only rained a little bit. Anyways, I don't have a lot of context. It's about the Titanic. I was scouring through my parents' attic one day, and I found a letter in an envelope with a Titanic letterhead. And I didn't think too much about it. I didn't realize it was, I think it went down on its maiden voyage. There was only a couple sentences, like, you know, having a good time, everything's fine, and then it was signed by the person, C-L-E-A-R, clear. And I didn't think much about it. I ended up actually selling like a local pub for $20 to somebody I knew. Then like several months later, I seen at an auction house or Unsolved Mysteries on TV, they made a big deal about this person's name, Clear, and this Titanic letterhead. I don't remember if it was postmarked or not, but I don't know if if the guest there knows anything about that name or that article of a letterhead.
1: I don't know that particular piece of letterhead. There was a second class passenger aboard Claire Cameron, her name was. Obviously, I don't know if that's who wrote the letter or not, but that's what popped in my head when you said Claire. It'd be fascinating to find out for sure, because, like, if that was something that is listed on one of the auction house sites or anything, that would be kind of painful to look at, though, if it was sold for a lot of money, obviously.
0: Yeah.
1: But you never know. It's so hard to tell, because there's so many things that are fake that have Titanic's name on it that it would be very hard to believe that it was authentic when you ran across it. I can understand that.
0: How many passengers were on the Titanic?
1: Well, as far as the actual number who died and the number who lived, that's one of those things I would caution people. Don't believe most books or most websites, because there's every number is cited, and a lot of them are wrong. But it's been 100% established that there are 1,496 victims, and that includes crew members and passengers, and 712 survivors. We know all their names. You can establish their names. There was three different researchers arrived at that independently over the last, like, 20-some years. And, so 712 survivors, 1,496 victims, all counted, including crew.
0: Why couldn't they get most of the people off that ship?
1: Well, there was a couple of issues. Obviously, everybody knows that the lifeboat capacity wasn't enough for everyone aboard, but that was really every single passenger liner in operation at that time. They hadn't updated the regulations. And Titanic had, if you count the collapsible lifeboats, 20, and exceeded the amount that were called for by regulations, believe it or not. But it took them, by the time they established that Titanic was sinking, when I say them, the officers and crew, it was almost an hour after the collision before the first lifeboat got into the water. And they were only able to successfully launch 18 out of the 20 lifeboats as is, and then two floated off, which a lot of listeners might be familiar with. There's one that was upside down and one that was flooded. But the crew wasn't able to get all those boats off as is, and then the early ones were loaded far from full, and then some of the later ones did actually launch at capacity. But it was a combination of people not knowing that the ship was sinking and not being willing to get into a small boat in the middle of the ocean. And then also the officers on the port side of the ship early on, in particular, throughout the whole sinking, they didn't allow men in. So there could have been a lifeboat that had 20 more seats left in it, and there was no women on the scene, and they wouldn't let men in anyways, where the officer, Murdoch, who was operating on the starboard side and overseeing things, the later boats, he would let men in when there was no women. So there's a lot of flaws in how the evacuation was carried out. And the big part of it is obviously not having enough capacity. And then the capacity they did have, people weren't willing to go early on in the sinking for a lot of different reasons.
0: And the waters were frigid, weren't they?
1: 28 degrees Fahrenheit.
0: Oh.
1: So, actually below freezing.
0: How many people died? How many people died just being in the water?
1: There's no way to know for sure, but if you look at the majority of people, how they ended up in the water, certainly some people who would have died from trauma with the ship breaking apart or falling into the water or things falling on them, or there have been some that didn't have life jackets that would have drowned. But I would venture to say that the vast majority of the victims who died were from hypothermia.
0: I would think so. Adam in Mississippi. Go ahead, Adam.
4: Hey, George. Hey, Tad.
0: Hi.
4: Birthday shout-out to my mother. It's her birthday today.
0: Happy birthday, Mom.
1: Happy birthday.
4: Thank you. You know, George, this is why I created my website, workplaces.com, because when workplace safety goes unheard, these things happen, unfortunately. But, you know, my question is for George and Tad. My question is, do you believe Titan Sub perhaps got close to a top-secret alien base underwater?
0: No, I don't think so. Not in this particular case. There might be something strange under the water, but not with the Titan submersible. You agree, Tad?
1: I agree. And it's just a little segue off that with the workplace safety, and I won't spend a lot of time because I know we want to get other calls, but the report into the disaster, they really are calling for new regulatory implementation, because the U.S. regulations were really weak and voluntary. That's what NTSB said. And they're saying that it needs to be mandatory. And then old federal inspection circulars. They need to close oversight loopholes for small passenger submersibles. So that's all in the U.S. But they really strongly call for International Maritime Organization to turn voluntary deep sea safety codes into mandatory international rules, because that's what happened, is that Stockton Rush was able to do what he did because a lot of those laws and regulatory agencies, that wasn't mandatory to have the submersible registered, inspected, what he did in international waters, it was just ambiguous about what was legal and not. And they need it to be mandatory to prevent something like this from happening again.
0: And it's so ironic he went down with the submersible, isn't it?
1: Absolutely. And I'd feel bad if it happened to him only, but it's worse when you have people that were innocent that didn't know that it wasn't safe and that were paying customers and died. He should have known better.
0: Yep. Sue in North Carolina. Hi, Sue.
5: For small passenger
0: submersibles today. Sue?
6: Yes, hello.
0: You're on.
6: Hi, I'm sorry.
1: Hi.
6: Yeah, hi. Yeah, I remember when this event occurred long ago, and they were talking about the fact that maybe there might have been some materials that were not going to be adequate enough to prevent, you know, what happened, like leakage and stuff like that. What I'm saying is, with AI and all the high tech that we have these days, couldn't there have been a 100%, you know, check on all that to make sure nothing would have occurred?
1: It's a good question. I think that the thing with AI, and I'm not an AI expert per se, but I do use it for various applications through my work and even with my research, and it's really heavily reliant on what information is being fed into it or where it's drawing information from. So if the company was feeding in certain information based on assumptions or it was incorrect to begin with, the AI wouldn't necessarily have caught that there was a mistake or the hull wasn't going to stand up or this or that. So I just think it's so dependent on where the information is being drawn and what's being entered into it and how it's being prompted. I don't know that it would have caught it independently all by itself. That's just my opinion. I'm not an AI expert by any means.
0: Let's go to Angela in British Columbia, Canada. Hello, Angela.
7: Hi. Thanks for taking my call. I'm glad
0: sure.
7: to get on.
0: Glad to get you in. Go ahead.
7: You know, you get some amazing guests, George.
0: Yes, we do. We have a great team that
7: you
0: gets
7: do.
0: Them for
7: you. You do. And, you know, you keep me up at night.
0: That's my job.
7: Yeah, exactly. Anyhow, first of all, I want to say, and hi, Tad. I want to say God bless all those Russells on Titanic and Submersible and the Edmund Fitzgerald, eh? Anyways, my question is about the Submersible, because I did, you know, watch, of course, it was such huge news, and I watched all the following information and documentary type stuff. And I wondered, because you did mention, Tad, something about Boeing, and it just, a light went on, and I think I saw something about that they had also possibly used some materials that Boeing had deemed not adequate, and I just wondered if there was any truth to that in your research, and I can hang up, and I'll
0: okay. All right, thank you, Angela. Go ahead, Tad.
1: I'm not 100%. Certain on this. I do think there was something that about Boeing being consulted for the sensors and the something about the carbon fiber for the hull. I don't remember the ins and outs of that. But there's something that's in the back of my head that the carbon fiber, the age of it or how old it was a concern to some people. But again, that's something that's kind of in the recesses of my mind that I can't recall 100%.
0: When I saw that carbon fiber was involved in it, Tad, I immediately said, how could somebody be so silly and stupid to let that get through?
1: Yeah, and there's what I'm remembering is there was something about they were advised about the material for the hull use and the thickness of it and the orientation of the carbon fiber layers and fibers, and that was about the extent of what they were told. And I think there actually was a Boeing engineer that had warned Stockton Rush about not using it past a certain depth. I wish I could remember the specifics of that. But, yeah, there, that does ring a bell when she brought that up, that there was some sort of tangential involvement from Boeing recommended against it.
0: Tad's website is linked up at coasttocoastam.com. One of his books is called On a Sea of Glass. And we'll get him back again as a regular guest. He did a great job, Tad Fitch. Up next, the crypto hunter, John Rhodes, joins us right here on our Labor Day night on Coast to Coast AM.
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3: News this hour from Town Hall. I'm John Scott. Hurricane Lowell's outer rain bands are lashing Hawaii with heavy rain and dangerous surf as that storm nears its closest approach to the islands. Conditions rapidly deteriorating on Kauai, where multiple rivers are reaching flood stage and residents are being urged to shelter in place. Heavy rain has already flooded roads on Oahu, a hurricane warning in effect for the Hawaiian islands of Kauai and Niihau. Authorities have been on the scene of that deadly Amazon Prime plane crash in Miami. The Boeing 767 cargo plane crashed Sunday after apparently overrunning the runway. NTSB Chairwoman Jennifer Homendy says crews have begun collecting information.
4: We do have data and information, but we are very thorough, fact-based agency, and we don't release that information until we have verified it and are able to provide that verified information to the public.
3: Homendy says the NTSB hopes to begin sharing more of that information on Tuesday. Dallas is tightening security ahead of this week's landmark Republican midterm convention coming up this week. That includes canceling permits for a planned anti-Trump protest nearby. Correspondent Andrew Stewart with the update.
5: Dallas officials have revoked permits for a September 10th protest near the Republican convention. That's where President Trump and Vice President Vance are expected to appear. Police say they need direct coordination with organizers before approving demonstrations near an event drawing more than 20,000 people. Protest leaders accuse officers of missing or canceling meetings, but city officials say the priority is keeping attendees, demonstrators, and officers safe. Andrew Stewart reporting.
3: More on these stories from townhall.com.
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3: The Supreme Court's first argument of its new term could determine whether local governments can use state lawsuits to impose sweeping climate-related costs on American energy producers. More from Ron Taylor.
6: The High Court hears Suncor versus Boulder County in October. Boulder seeks damages from ExxonMobil and Suncor over alleged climate harms. But the energy companies argue federal law should block state-level claims tied to worldwide emissions. Conservatives warn a ruling for Boulder could invite a patchwork of lawsuits targeting affordable energy, gasoline, and consumer choice. This case seeks damages, not an order regulating emissions, and the court has also asked whether it has jurisdiction. Ron Taylor reporting.
3: Shohei Ohtani returning to the Los Angeles Dodgers lineup. That's after a four-day break to address knee and arm soreness. Ohtani, by the way, not expected to pitch again this season. News at townhall.com. The world's biggest supplier of telecommunications network gear faces criminal trial in New York. A jury selection scheduled to start Tuesday in the U.S. case against China's Huawei Technologies, the company charged by U.S. authorities with stealing technology and trade secrets. A spokesperson for the Kennedy Center blaming decades of neglect for causing part of the ceiling to collapse in the performing art venue's grand foyer. Spider-Man, A Brand New Day, remains the number one movie in theaters over the weekend.
7: Brand New Day becomes just the second film this decade to top the box office for six straight weeks. It collected $18 million over the weekend. The last release to enjoy such a long stretch leading the box office was 2022's Avatar, The Way of Water. Universal Pictures' The Odyssey remained in second place. Both blockbusters helped to lead Hollywood to its best summer since before the pandemic. Bob Agner reporting.
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1: Ah, yes, the late Dolly Parton joining in on our Labor Day festivities. She was one heck of a person, I'll tell you that. We're going to come back in a moment with John Rhodes, the crypto hunter, and talk about reptoids and humanoids next on Coast to Coast AM. Sea Crane has what you need to stay ready when severe weather knocks out your power. 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

0: And welcome back to Coast to Coast. George Norrie with you. John Rhodes with us, also known as the Crypto Hunter, one of America's most outspoken and controversial UFO researchers. We'll find out why. He is known around the world for his pioneering work researching reports of reptilian humanoids, contacts, and his out-of-the-box perspective regarding UFOs, alien encounters, the Hollow Earth, and secret government technologies. Here he is back on Coast to Coast, John Rhodes. Hey, John, how you been?
1: Hey, Dom, how are you?
0: Tom's okay, but George is even better.
1: I'm sorry, that was Tom. You're back on the air again. Yes, hi, George, how are you doing?
0: All good, John. What's new with you?
1: Well, as you know, it's been an interesting development recently in the news, you know, in regards to, you know, a disclosure and what people have brought up as issues of conversation that haven't even been broached before. And I'm pretty excited about that. Even if nothing is revealed to us, just the fact that we've changed the language in ufology and in the human experience, wondering where these creatures might be, because now they're saying, well, they're obviously not human, but that doesn't mean that they're extraterrestrial either. So it's a very interesting development in our discussions with the government, which I'm not personally involved in, but I'm just saying it, you know, at the higher levels and bringing it out to the public's awareness, it's just made major leaps.
0: Why is the government even finally releasing what they have released to date, John? Why do you think that?
1: I think it's just a slow drizzle of information that's supposed to overwhelm us. It's like the government giving us millions of documents and expecting us to be able to read it or even have an AI to read it. It's not really possible. I think it's just the drizzle of information coming out that's a desensitization process. And I'm just getting a feeling sooner or later that there is going to be presented some sort of an extraterrestrial, maybe not a contact or something, but the presentation of an extraterrestrial threat in order to unify a world order and bring everybody together under one law, one representation, because it might be, even in a peaceful contact, that the aliens themselves, as we know them to be, may actually say we cannot go into different agreements with everybody, so we need one voice for one world, so you guys have to figure it out. And I think under those constraints and that kind of shock and awe, I think it would really motivate people to change the world in some fantastic but very scary ways.
0: John, why are you labeled the controversial UFO researcher?
1: Oh, I think it's because in the beginning, my focus was more in cryptozoology, and I started talking about beings that were of Earth origin that had reached an intelligence, perhaps. And that didn't really make cryptozoologists feel happy, because anytime you start talking that way, they're so desperate to be taken seriously in the field of investigations that they want to distance themselves from somebody saying something like that. So, and in addition to that, we have people who are always using the terms extraterrestrial, and that was very difficult to break through over the years, because everybody was focused on beings coming from off our planet and instead of on our planet. And that was very, I guess, a maverick approach from that I was taking compared to what everybody else was doing in ufology. So they, I was really, and I still am, just kind of an outsider. So I'm looking in. I'm a witness to history at this point, because, as you know, we've been in discussions for many, many, many years about this subject matter. And people all over the world are acting like they've just discovered it. And there's people now talking about, oh, I just discovered this the other day. That kind of social reaction is bound to take place. But it's important for us to recognize what really happened in the past and how it developed, because I think we're coming into a time in which we may actually have contact between species. I hope that I'm alive to actually eyewitness that day occurring.
0: Well, I hope you are, too, because you deserve it, my friend. What got you involved in the first place with the reptoid subject? How'd you come into that?
1: Originally, I was just meeting people and hearing stories taking place. I just needed something as a break, and I went into talk to people who were listening to UFOs and everything. And I started noticing a pattern in which one or two of them would pull me aside and say something about a species that they didn't want to talk to anybody else about because it was so different. And I heard that enough from different groups that I started moving from one group to another, chasing down a pattern that I thought I was feeling and sensing. And it just developed more and more. And when I started discovering the work of paleontologist Dale Russell, who basically took the advanced dinosaur of named Troodon and advanced it morphologically through time, forward through time, to show that where it was physically headed, he arrived at this upright model that looked what you could describe as a reptilian humanoid. And he said that if they had not died out 65 million years ago, that eventually, if mammals didn't become what we were, that these beings may have evolved a humanoid shape as well, because the humanoid form may be something that's not so unusual in the universe.
0: Who coined the phrase reptoid? Did that come from you?
1: Yeah, I reptilian humanoid, it just kept... It was too long, dribbling off the tongue all the time. So just in short, I called them reptoids. It made sense, you know. But, of course, over the years, you know, competitive researchers developed their own terminology and their own names for these beings. And of course, that's just no different than history. When you look back in history, all around the world, the cultures, ancient cultures, reported similar type of beings and recorded them in their own myths and their own legends. And they all had different names, you know, so it's just, again, one magnitude, the same measurement, you know.
0: Let's talk about the various hypotheses involved with this. Let's talk about terrestrial reptoid hypothesis. What does that mean, John?
1: It's basically talking about how we, in the past, we had stories in literature and in early filmmaking, in which really we were talking about the monsters all the time in ancient myth. They were talking about creatures coming up from underground. And it wasn't until really in the 1940s that, and Orson Welles, of course, launched it out previous to that. But the event that really changed everybody's heads and turned them around in towards outer space was, of course, the sightings that Kenneth Arnold had. And then everybody was looking upwards. And it was very difficult since that time to be able to get people to cast their eyes down towards the Earth, because you might be imagining what's available out there, and scientists aren't going to tell you, even if they knew. But if you start looking on your own planet, to where we've only discovered about maybe 18% of life at this point, that, you know, that there's a lot of life out there we have not met, and I guarantee you there are some big, big surprises out there. And it just, if they're small pocket civilizations, perhaps, that have been ancient and have retreated under the earth during surface devastations in antiquity. So we have no idea really what's underneath the surface of the planet. And the government doesn't really want us to venture in there. So they want us to be disposable on the outside like a human shield.
0: Might this also tie into the hollow earth theory?
1: Yes and no. You know, there's a lot of people that believe that just like a geode can form, the Earth would also maybe form also with a hollow interior. Even centrifuge would spin from an inner core, the heavier iron and atoms outwards. So you'd get a more dense crust forming, and the lighter density materials would be internal and subjected to great heat. And during the times of millions and millions of years of this happening, you know, these pocket little bubble packs and volcanoes and tunnels and systems have opened up all over the Earth. 1/2000th of this Earth's surface has an opening underground. And I think it was, remember years ago, we had, you had her talk on the air, the gal that was the caver down in Mexico, that went down there. And she went down like 2 or 3 rope steps, and she found tracks underground that were reptilian, but the surprise was there was no sign of that dragging a tail. So the scientists had that were underground there had thought that maybe this was a bipedal creature. So these are the kind of reports that scientists get that they just hold close to the chest, because once they start talking, it's not beneficial to them. Dale Russell came up with the dinosauroid thought experiment. You know, I was in conversations with him in the earliest development of my research, and he told me it was just not economically economically sound to continue the line of research that I was in. And it was really because there's pressures to not go there from all directions.

0: And you know, I can understand that. At one point, you know, I had death threats coming to me, and I had to go to the FBI down in Las Vegas about them because they were coming over the internet, and I explained to them what was happening. Jeez. And it, you know, during the early research of that, it earned no respect because their attitude with me was, what do you expect?
1: What kind of person would be making death threats to you? Some wacko?
0: Well, you know, some people who are religiously invested feel that this reptilian humanoid form has something to do with the devil or demons. You remember when disclosure discussion started talking about the alien, the four alien types, when the reptilian alien was brought up as one of the four types, immediately there were reactions in religious areas, and the whole subject matter was written off as demonic. And then I think that was from our vice president. So we have to be careful because some people may give up reason when they're scared. And it's not, we understand demonic possessions can take place, but one of the most important things is we have a physical world. We need to determine what's going on to protect it and who is it that we live with. And perhaps we need to get used to other creatures that have gained intelligence before we deserve the right to reach out and have contact with something that's off our planet. We don't know how they think.
1: Now, what would the interdimensional hypothesis consist of?
0: Tricky one. Okay, so when you look at the myths and you start gathering together with the research, and you start thinking, what's the trail and where does it lead between all of it? It looks like maybe perhaps a long time ago there was, and I'm reaching out there. Okay. This is just, I'm just subjecting myself to imagining it, what it would be like. An alien species out there got into that was mainly reptilian humanoid, lived on the planet prior to human occupation or human evolution, where we reached the level that we have. And that something devastating happened, and that most of them died, thrusting their souls out of their body into another dimension nearby, which we call death. And it was overwhelmed with souls on that side, and they found it impossible to be able to physicalize themselves in our dimension again. And they were trapped out there. Some people believe this is where demons may come from.
1: Mm-hmm.
0: It's something that's trying to break through. Now, and it's interesting. It's scary if you think of it that way. But I remember years ago, this was like 95, 94, 95. I was dating this gal, and she had a friend. And her friend brought her boyfriend over, and they had dinner with us. And the boyfriend, who we had known before, was very sad. And it turns out that his daughter had died. And we saw them maybe about 2 years later, and we had dinner. And then he seemed fine. And we said, well, how did you recover so strong? How did you recover like that? And he goes, well, you know, my job is pruning garden in a churchyard. And he says, and I was thinking about my daughter. I was pruning these roses, and all of a sudden I found myself in another place. It was strange. It was a town's public square, a small village square, and there was a fountain, and I was sitting on the edge of the fountain, and my daughter was sitting with me. And everybody was dressed in robes, and they were walking about, and she's talking to me and asking me not to be sorrowful, because where everybody goes is so beautiful that that's why nobody really wants to come back. And she said she's very happy there, and she wanted him to rest his sorrow. And then he as he was telling us over dinner this event, he started looking strange. I said, well, what's wrong? And he goes, well, something really strange. Now, these people knew nothing about my interests. He said, when I was looking at her, her eyes had vertical slit pupils like a snake.
1: Oh, boy.
0: And he says, and then ever since that happened, he says, I was completely and totally at peace. Okay, this is the strength of a spiritual, psychologically spiritual, psycho-spiritual event.

0: takes place, in which just the imagery overlay over a human form had somebody react so strongly that they pulled him out of a deep sorrow like that.
1: It didn't
0: and
1: scare
0: this
1: him,
0: this person,
1: huh?
0: Of course, it didn't scare him at all. You know, so it's very interesting because you have to wonder what's going on. And you know, there is a deep part of the human brain that we inherited from the reptiles before we were mammals. And that means there's some sort of a reach back in that genetic consciousness. And sometimes that can unveil itself before us. And some people believe these are physical encounters when they're actually projections from their own imagination. And they're very difficult to tell apart, because the people who have them in the dream state are very invested emotionally in the experience, just as what they are when they're physical. But it's very hard to determine which are real and which aren't, because we have been informed and we have looked at the reports that these beings have technology that enables them to change the density of their atomic form and move through solid matter. So you cannot hurt them. You cannot imprison them. You cannot do anything. And this is, of course, falls along with the reports, which I know you've heard about, people saying, well, I was horizontal and I saw the ceiling moving and I realized they were taking me out, but there was no stretcher, but we went through a wall. And then you've heard those stories yourself.
1: Yep.
0: So there's some sort of technology out there that enables an advanced civilization to change atomic matter so it doesn't have any weight. Well, we know that they're doing something strange with craft. So they probably experiment in all kinds of ways, including creating some sort of an exotic dolly or forklift that's made of electromagnetic energy. So it's very difficult to tell which of these reports are real and which aren't, especially now, because there's been so much social contamination with people who are just writing books and making up stories that the real research starts fading out and getting washed away. And so it's right now, it's an experience for all of us to sit back and see what the government's going to say next. Yeah, I'm concerned that, you know, the pro-military industrial congressional complex and science complex is going to look at this as an opportunity to maybe have some sort of a global conflict and out of it, you know, thin the crowd a little bit and make the shock and awe have us all think of a new world as well as a new world order. And I think we might just kind of be in, we might be the actors and the actresses, the unwilling and unknown actors and actresses in the whole game plan.
1: And of course, you got the title Crypto Hunter. How did that come about?
0: Only because I was trying to have everybody remember, when I was talking, there was nobody talking about an advanced, intelligent animal being civilization here. Everybody was talking about lost civilizations and stuff like that. The crypto was on because I was into cryptozoology. The crypto was the word meaning hidden. And that's why I not only study this subject matter, I'm holding on to secrets more scary, more dangerous than you can possibly imagine. This is pale in comparison, but this one is coming to life now before our very eyes.
1: When we come back, John, we'll talk more about your work as a crypto hunter right here on Coast to Coast AM.
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1: And I wanted to talk to you anyway about the UFO reports, what you think of them.
2: The best thing about it is it's really exciting. We got complete vindication because basically what happened was is the government admitted that we don't know what these spots, these objects, these bright lights are, but basically you can help the government because the thing we're finding out is government's not that bright and they need our help. So that's where Coast to Coast AM comes in and George Norrie comes in. Because you're going to have people on here that will give the government investigators an idea where to look, how to look, and what to look for. So it really does a lot of validation of the history of this show. And this is a huge step forward to getting to the truth. Because for the first time, we have the U.S. government admitting that there's something to this. Really admitting there's something to this. And that's the big step for all of us.
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1: 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And then it's The Alien Message with Richard Lawrence on Coast to Coast.
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1: It's time to congratulate you for your efforts to get a UFO UAP disclosure. 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
4: 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And so in 30 years, the show has moved the needle. 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And history will look back and go, this radio show put this issue on over and over again. And ultimately, we got disclosure. And you're here to see it, and so am I.
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4: Whether it's physical activity, obesity, diet, smoking, low on hormones, stress, sleep disorders, or your age can be supported by reducing inflammation and aiding the body to heal itself appropriately. 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

0: And welcome back to Coast. George Norrie with you, along with John Rhodes, the crypto hunter. John, can I assume you think most of these reptoids are terrestrial bound? Is that correct?
1: Well, I'm thinking that we're dealing with mostly an Earth species that either evolved here or some of them may have come from other planets, because it's not impossible to believe that reptilians could come from other planets, but it's improbable. The weight of it is more aiming in a terrestrial point of view, and I think this is why over the years we've been misdirected. It's a classic magician's trick, where they hold their hand in the air and they're getting everybody to look at it, and then the other hand is actually reaching in his back pocket, pulling the next trick out or putting the ping pong ball away or something. So it's when they get us to look always outside, and there's nobody that's going to be able to tell us what's going on, and we can't find out for ourselves, we're missing out on a great adventure, as well as a possibility that we should look to see what is here. Now, what if an alien species landed here 10,000 years ago? By now, they would call themselves Terrans. It doesn't mean that they were naturally Terran. It means that their population base may, or a group of them may have landed here, have come here, but they would perceive themselves that way. So we have to look at this with more gray instead of just black and white, the whole subject matter. And that's where we are now, is exploring the conversation, and the new terminology is coming up, and it's quite exciting. You know, when we realize that we've never been alone, you know, you look back at those ancient books, even like the Bible, talking about a serpent walking in upright in the Garden of Eden, and the older books do say that he had arms and legs of a man. We forget that. That was comfortably taken out of the work because it just didn't make sense, I guess, in the old days or even nowadays, but that's the way it was written. So something was communicating with us. The ancients used to say there was, after times of devastation, Madame Blavatsky and others have talked about the ancient scriptures talking about the sons of serpents coming down and becoming teachers to mankind after a civilization has been mostly destroyed. And this seems to be a cyclical thing. So it might be that we have small pocket populations come out from underground after big devastations, and they kind of say, hey, it's an open zoo out there. That's from their point of view. And they're saying, look, we can move these people around. We can befriend them. We can teach them some stuff. And then after a while, go back underground and then remain hidden. And it seems to be that's what the ancient stories kind of set the whole thing up with. You know, that we are on this planet, and at one time somebody said the reptilian humanoids have to stay separate from us, and we were cast underground. I don't think you were, even though you, George, are somewhere deep underground.
0: Right.
1: But but some of them were cast underground and to the endless tunnels that go around the planet. And at a certain time, there's some sort of super intelligence or super being or something that's supposed to come back. And only then are we supposed to have a reunion. But it looks like that time and that time for a reunion is actually getting closer and closer.
0: Describe, if you can, what this non-human intelligence could really look like. Kind of paint us a picture, John.
1: Hominid, four limbs, like we have, two arms, legs, two legs, a head, different than us, because while we have flesh, they have scales, and they retain a serpentine or reptilian physical characteristic, maybe 6.5 to 7.5 to 8 foot tall, a big chest, very wide chest, like 32 inch chest. They're very wide, some of them. Just maybe some of these people we've met have only encountered some like real big military types, but that's been reported. And they have three fingers and one opposable thumb. They have scales all over themselves, but they have larger scales around their chest and the larger body parts, while around their eyes and nasal openings, they have very, very fine scales. And they have large almond-shaped eyes with vertical slit pupils, two slits for a nose, no discernible ear. Perhaps a large scale is covering it like it does some reptiles and fish. Reptiles. And then We also have the idea that when these guys are in front of you, it's a startling thing to see, because even though you may have heard about it or anything, coming face to face with one is a different thing altogether. And this form is what's being reported now, but when you look at it and then look back through history, it's all aligned. And either somebody's in some guides under some psychological warfare with us all, thinking that, you know, aliens exist and they don't, or something, or else God or the planet and nature and maybe some genetic experimentation by advanced beings have developed this planet filled with a variation of all kinds of humans. And I believe that each group may also have interactions with certain human groups, and they interact with them in medical ways and scientific ways without their knowledge. And this is probably all agreed upon with our government, only because our government knows that even if they said no, they're going to be doing it anyway. And I have no doubt that we have probably had covert missions in places like that, or at least representation in their habitats as well, to see how their civilization is, because we're only seeing perhaps representation by scientists and military. We haven't seen their offspring. We haven't seen the females. We haven't seen what it's like for a family group to be together. But we can only imagine that they socialize and they have all these different ways of beings that have developed over thousands and thousands of years in the undisturbed underworld. And it's going to be very, very interesting to see how we're going to deal with that. I've often thought how first contact, like, how do you desensitize a population to meeting reptilian beings? And I came up with the idea that maybe we need some sort of an AI goggles, like VR goggles, where we are actually seeing reptoids in their environment while they're seeing us in ours face to face. So it's almost like having a face to face encounter, and you'd have to get used to that, because a lot of people would have negative reactions. I mean, psychological reactions that turn into an emotional chaos upon seeing this. And I'm sure there's been some soldiers and some military that have had to go in, and I'm sure there's a process of desensitization for them as well.
0: Why does it appear that they hide from us or we can't find them?
1: Well, maybe it's because maybe we need to turn that question around. Maybe it's like, what benefit is that for them to be found?
0: Probably not much, not on our end.
1: Not much. Look what we've done. Look what we are as a species. We won't even give family rights to animals like pets and stuff like that. And other, what we call undeveloped nations, they've said downright, you can't be cruel to an animal. It's no longer a bicycle or a possession. It's a family member. So if you're cruel to an animal, you better be ready to meet the judge.
0: How advanced, John, might they be?
1: Well, based on Moore's law, where, you know, progression doubles on itself like that at a recognizable rate until it starts to peter out, you know, over a while, even 50 years would be developing technologies that would be hard for us to recognize. 50 years ago, could you say, show somebody a cell phone? They'd look, oh, that's like Star Trek. This was before Star Trek was made. So you can imagine if they're 100 years or even 500 years, based on Moore's law, how advanced are they? And did they have contact with other civilizations and do trade of technologies and stuff like that? That's what awaits us. This whole world could change like nobody can ever imagine. Everything has been carefully controlled. And it's to get us, I believe, to this state. Actually, I believe it was to get us to 2020.
0: Do they have craft?
1: That was the date. Yes, they have craft, just like we do. But of course, you remember, going from 80,000 feet to sea level in less than a second, that's like 50,000 miles an hour.
0: That's huge.
1: So a human body could not take that, especially coming to a dead stop. Just G-force itself would crush you. So either the craft are AI-driven, or, I mean, like drones, or they've managed to, again, if they found a way of manipulating atomic density, then if they change their atomic density inside the craft and the craft with it, then that does away with a lot of different principles of physics that we think about, including inertia. And that's maybe how craft can come to a dead stop instead of having to slow down, or how it can take a corner. So, wow. You know, come on. In 1952, they flew over the White House. They couldn't be chased away. They were demonstrating air superiority over the White House. Just think about that for a minute. Okay? Unbelievable.
0: But you don't think that's coming from an extraterrestrial source, do you?
1: Well, it could be. I'm not going to rule it out. But again, all the evidence seems to point to Earth. Everybody goes, hey, these parts, you know, they're associated with a craft, you know, with a UFO event. And then you get the scientists coming back saying, ah, well, it's not extraterrestrial because all these things are found on Earth. Well, if you have an advanced civilization living on Earth, they're going to use the same elements we have on Earth and the same minerals and everything. So, of course, it's not going to look extraterrestrial.
0: We have like 8 billion people on this planet, John. How many are there of these humanoids?
1: I just can't imagine. I think we're in a population explosion that's been just unbelievable. I don't know. I mean, I can imagine that they have gone under, if they have had prior civilizations, those beings would have encountered the same kind of problems we did in developing civilizations. We had to go through the same lessons, I would think. But of course, we don't know what they think because their brains are not mammalian. And so their perceptions and the way they think or the way they communicate can be so much more different that we just can't probably even perceive some of the sciences that they may be able to understand or even think or perceive.
0: Have they been around though since the beginning of our time?
1: They may have been around longer than us. Okay. There was a part of the myth story is that a long time ago, this was a dinosaur reptilian planet and right. Evolved beings existed, and that something happened on Mars, and the beings on Mars were not exactly reptilian. They were more human. They were like the Mars man, the perfect symmetrical face, the blonde hair, the very Romanesque look, and these beings thought of themselves as perfect. And there was some sort of devastation that blew off the atmosphere of Mars and devastated it, and the ones that survived were living underground, and then they took to traveling to Earth for refuge. And that the beings, the reptoids on Earth said, that's fine, you can be up here, and we'll be separated, and that's that. But the Mars men came down here, and they found these hominids, and they wanted to train them to be slaves because that's where they came from. But they couldn't bring their slaves with us. Most of their slaves were left off the spaceship when it left. So they got here, and then they set up shop. And the two have been going at each other in a way for many, many years. And this is where you come up with this almost the myth of the symbolism like Joseph Campbell would say, the serpent and the bird myth. There's the dove and then there's the serpent. We even see that in the Bible, the dove of peace, the serpent, the deceiver. Mm-hmm. And we see in India the Garuda bird, which is like the peacock, and then against the serpent, and they are enemies of each other. The peacock's very interesting in the fact that it expands its fan of wing feathers, and when it does, it looks like it has lots of eyeballs. What a good thing to scare a snake, since it has its own penetrating eyes, but I'm sure it's not going to put up with that. So you see all these myths, including, and what's happened is the bird myth turned into the eagle myth. And the dove of peace became the predatory eagle, and the Roman world took over our government. And that's where we get the eagle, because everything's presented under the eagle and only the one eye of the eagle, very, very Egyptian, Osiris. And we see even the sky has the eagle with only one eye looking down. And these are symbols that have penetrated our society and are used in order to manipulate us and for people to seek their identities on, no different than in ancient world, they'd have dragons on their shields or on the bows of their ships.
0: We're going to come back in a moment with John Rhodes, the crypto hunter, and take your phone calls as we talk about cryptos, reptoids, and humanoids on Coast to Coast AM.
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0: 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Warren Knox here of Knox Roofing. 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Yeehaw! 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Boom! 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A chef's hat. 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That's 461-0634. That's for all your roofing needs. Thanks, folks.
1: Is the truth out there? Are there forces at work that we can't explain? 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
3: News this hour from Town Hall, I'm John Scott. Fuel prices hit a record Labor Day weekend.
4: The average price of regular gas was $4.14 a gallon heading into the holiday, nearly a dollar higher than last year and well above the Labor Day weekend record of $3.82 from 2012, according to AAA. Here's Philadelphia drivers Nicole Collins and Sam Sernsombunsong.
5: Because gas has been so expensive, we have been staying home more.
6: What we're paying today is expensive. Everybody wants to pay less.
4: Prices surged after the U.S. and Israel attacked Iran in February, affecting crude oil traffic through the Strait of Hormuz. Diesel prices are at their own all-time record of $5.85 a gallon. I'm Julie Walker.
7: Hurricane Lowell, now a Category 2 storm, battering western Hawaii with powerful winds, triggering a hurricane warning for the islands of Kauai and Niihau. The National Hurricane Center also issuing a tropical storm warning for the island of Oahu as Lowell approached close to land. In Vienna, at a news conference, Rafael Grossi, the director general of the International Atomic Energy Agency, says inspectors in Syria have found evidence of nuclear development that was by the Assad-era government.
8: I cannot judge intentions, but it is very clear that these activities, first of all, were not declared, so they didn't want the world to know what they were doing. And we know, given the configuration, the technical features of that type of reactor, is that this is a reactor that is very efficient in the production of fissile material that could be directly used for the fabrication of nuclear weapons.
7: There was no confirmed evidence that the current Syrian government was actively seeking nuclear weapons. More from townhall.com.
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7: A former New York politician who spent considerable time at Ground Zero in the aftermath of 9/11 reveals he's now suffering from the toxic exposure of chemicals that remained in the air after terrorists flew planes into the Twin Towers, destroying them 25 years ago.
10: Former New York Governor Republican George Pataki says he's fighting lung disease related to his exposure to the toxins at Ground Zero. Pataki, in an exclusive interview with the New York Post, says he is suffering from restrictive airway disease that stems from his exposure to all the many chemicals at the World Trade Center site. He apparently was diagnosed 5 years ago, but is going public with the news right now.
7: That's correspondent Laura Winters reporting. New York City's public school system will ban artificial intelligence for students through the eighth grade during the upcoming school year. City Hall describing the policy as the most expansive prohibition in the country. More at townhall.com. The party's over for a group of young crypto scammers as their alleged ringleader goes before a judge this week.
11: 22-year-old Malone Lamb, an eighth-grade dropout from Singapore, appears in a Washington, D.C. court this Tuesday. He's expected to be the 11th defendant to plead guilty as the ringleader of a staggering $240 million theft of cryptocurrency. The co-conspirators, young men in their late teens and early 20s, duped a man identified as Victim 7 into turning over the virtual keys to his crypto holdings in 2024. After laundering the money, they went on a wild spending spree, but they also made costly mistakes. One scammer failed to disguise an IP address where he deposited stolen crypto. Another conspirator's parents were targeted in a failed kidnapping attempt. Jennifer King, Washington.
7: And prosecutors say that once convicted, the minimum sentencing guideline suggests 14 years in prison. More on these stories at townhall.com.
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1: And, of course, this hour we'll take your calls with the crypto hunter John Rhodes right here on Coast to Coast AM. 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

0: And welcome back, George Norrie, along with John Rhodes. John, what are your next projects? What are you working on?
1: Well, right now I'm rebuilding the website. It's been a long time since, but I think it's needed. And that's been a learning experience for me. The other things I've just been doing is, I've been just looking back a lot back in history and looking at, different things like map makers and what they may have been, putting down as far as esoteric map making and secrets in mapping. And, it's been very interesting because really a long time ago, the Earth was explored to great extent. And there were naval, navigation colleges basically set up. And like in Portugal and stuff where navigators would come from all around the world and learn how the secrets to navigating. And I'm very interested in that kind of thing. And I actually made some really great breakthrough discoveries that, I'll be talking about soon enough. It's going to be very interesting because they're much more provable than even reptoids. So it'll be very interesting to see how the public responds. Really I've just been kicking back and I live up near Yosemite. So I've been just packing the car every time the fire breaks out up here. That's what's been keeping me busy.
0: All right, good. You had said earlier that the reptoids are probably not demonic, but is it conceivable that in the beginning of the Bible, where we talk about Satan, he kind of looks like a reptilian, doesn't he?
1: Yeah, but it, you know, I just wonder about that, you know, because the it's striking how they pick a form like a reptilian humanoid to have interactions with Adam and Eve. There was a lot of other animals out there, and it seems to me that the early religions were aware of something going on, and I just don't know to what extent they had contact. I think it's very probable that they did have some sort of contact like we're happening, but couldn't quite put their finger on it. But they were more accepting of it because there wasn't an idea in ancient times. You know, they didn't have a concept of really evil. They just thought nature was nature and things were just good and bad. But they didn't have an idea of a consciousness of singularity of evil. That was a later construct. And when you have that, it puts us in psychological unbalance. It's like when you start telling people that all the reptilians are bad, what's going to happen? You're going to have people have negative psychological reactions from that, but you're going to sell a lot of books. What's going to happen if you tell anybody that fear is coming their way? They're easier to manipulate. And so when you talk to cultures that are already assimilated to looking at a reptilian image, they're going to be far easier to adapt to an ability or a possibility that we may be having future contact with reptilian humanoids. We as Westerners, we're just not prepared for that. We've had years of television shows trying to show, you know, reptilian humanoids to everybody. They have been on for decades and decades and decades. And like I said, the time I really got into feeling pressure around me from people who didn't want to have too much to do with me anymore is when I started advancing the terrestrial hypothesis of reptilian humanoid beings. And I think that the reason for that is that something was very sensitive and I was getting into areas that the government would probably not have preferred us venture into. But here we are years later, and now they're talking about it all over the world. So they're just going to have to deal with it. I wanted to make sure that in the pursuit of decades of television work and everything, I made sure that we got the word out that we could be set up for a conflict only because that's been preset as a great enemy of humankind, and we have to be careful of falling into that trap.
0: All right, let's go to the phones. Let's start with Dustin in Georgia, east of the Rockies. Welcome to the program. Hi, Dustin.
2: Hey, how you, George, and how are you, Crypto Hunter?
1: Hey, Dustin.
2: Hey, so how versed are you, or how versed are your peers that are close to you in the subject of Bigfoot or the like?
1: Well, my focus has been primarily on reptilian humanoids. So, but I know that they do cross over. When I was working with Sheriff Liston Truesdale down in Bishopville, South Carolina, when he was having the lizard man encounters down there, we often had people come up and say, "Well, no, it's not a lizard man; it's a Bigfoot." And it, you know, so it was kind of interesting because, you know, it shared both mammalian and reptilian form, but I think that what we were hearing or seeing from reports were that there was some sort of a tall reptilian creature that may have been putting animal skins around him so he could blend in into the background and not be seen as much, like somebody would be putting on a coat or something like that with animal skins to blend in. But I haven't been doing very much research on Bigfoot. I have a very open mind. I think that we have absolutely something's out there. There have been too many eyewitnesses that are above reproach that have seen large hominid ape-like men. And I believe just like there's reptilian humanoids, there's most likely a Bigfoot out there too.
0: John, have there ever been any reports that these reptoids have hurt humans?
1: No. Nothing that has any kind of evidence that would withstand inspection. You know, we have people who have had, you know, have had bad psychological manifestations happen to them, and that haven't, you know, can't be explained. But that's, of course, all internalized, so it's very difficult. But we haven't seen anything like that at all. We haven't had any reports of that. Not one.
0: Let's go to Thomas.
1: One that carries the weight of science. What was that? Sorry?
0: Let's go to Thomas in La Jolla, California now. Go ahead, Tom.
3: Hi, George. I thank you and Tom Danheiser for accepting my call. And I want to thank you, George, and your staff for being live on Labor Day. Thank you very much.
0: Thank you, sir.
3: And John Rhodes?
1: Yes, sir.
3: Very refreshing. Well, you're adding to the conversation, and I really respect the research that you're bringing to the table here.
1: Well, I very much appreciate that.
3: Well, thank you, John. And I wanted to ask you, John, about it seems to me, I'm going to ask you if you could connect the dots between dragons and reptoids. To me, it seems like they would be the same, but dragons have been seen and reported on worldwide. India, they call them Nagas. They've been reported dragons in China, definitely in Japan. Definitely dragons have been reported in Mexico, Central America, and I'm talking hundreds of years ago, thousands of years ago type of thing. In Europe, all the monasteries recorded events of encounters with dragons and, you know, the church sending out hunting parties to hunt down dragons. And they even have dragon relics in many of the monasteries. Mm-hmm. And then you have the image of dragons. I remember David Icke, Coast to Coast guest, did a video of where he videoed all the statues of dragons in London. And most of them were on the grounds of Buckingham Palace, you know, and it made you wonder, like, why were the royal family, why are they so interested in dragons? You know, you see what I mean? So it's

0: A dragon is a combined form between a bird and a serpent. So you have the two opposing symbols unified in one. And the dragon has been long associated with wisdom. As a matter of fact, I think there's a term in the dictionary of a person that is a wise person that gives out knowledge, and they're called dragomen or dragoman. And it's got the root of dragon in it. And that in ancient times, when they didn't have television, people around the world in their tribes would take hallucinogenics. And when the hallucinogenics would give them visions, they felt connected with God. During bad weather times or when there were droughts, only the shaman got the drugs. And then he became the conduit between the voice of God and man. And he became powerful in his tribe. And then enough of that occurred to where it stimulated the internal imagery of the serpent and the snake in people psychologically. And they felt in total balance with themselves afterwards. And they embraced the serpent image because it made them feel powerful, wise, and strong. It wasn't as if they were just, I don't believe, it was they were saying, we're from an evil thing and we're just presenting all this evil out there to scare people. No, they told us to be scared of it. They told us slaves, the chattels, the people that were the unwanted. They told us to be frightened of that while they fully embraced it because it gave them endued them with psychological power, a feeling of being powerful. And that's why you see that image being used across time. The dragon in itself is an amazing kind of a creature. I believe that there's a mix of myth and legend that have backing of perhaps some sort of surviving pterodactyl life forms on Earth from underground caverns or caves that may come out occasionally, just like the Circadia on time cycles. And of course, they've done films about that. So I think that, you know, we're actually talking about something that has been manipulated through time by the people who are trying to push us around, and they're trying to steal the psychological power from us by making us be afraid. They come to us with a problem that doesn't really exist, along with a solution that they want to sell you.
1: John, how much of this is a sinister notion, a plan, perhaps?
0: A sinister notion of
1: this whole concept. What if it's a trick?
0: Well, I don't think so. I think it's true. I honestly do. I mean, I've told you myself for years I wouldn't really just, you know, talk about any kind of an experience I had because I've been involved with this for so long that I wouldn't believe anything that ever occurred to me. But I had my one encounter, and it was quite shocking. I would think I would be prepared for it more than a lot of other people, but I wasn't. I handled it, but at the same time, it was something that made me realize it put me in the position of other people in their shoes when it happened to them. So it made me empathize with them greatly. But because of my research and looking into the subject matter, I was led down a pathway of education that exposed me to human history and psychology, as well as mythology and all these other teachings that have helped me kind of grasp an idea a little bit more about what might be going on, because it's not just black and white. The most important thing is that when you bring common sense conversation to a subject like reptilian humanoids, like I have over the years, not expounding on, oh, everybody's a shapeshifter, oh, that guy's over there, I saw him, and he's going to eat the blood of a child or something. All of that hype, when you push that aside, this has the weight of evidence more so than anything else that points in an extraterrestrial direction, and it deserves our attention. We have to stop being, misaligned. We have to start developing a language, even in the conversations with authorities like we are now, expressing a terrestrial hypothesis possibility, because we've been told all along that there is no extraterrestrial.

0: terrestrial threat, but they have never said, never said, there is no other terrestrial threat. They have said that we know it's not the government. We know it's not our government or anybody else's government. And we know it's not extraterrestrial. Well, how can you know it's not extraterrestrial if you don't know who it is?
1: Good point. Let's go west of the Rockies. Linda's with us in Spokane, Washington. Hi, Linda.
2: Hi, George. Thank you for getting me in. Thank you. I wanted to ask John, what about the Palladians, the Arcturians, Lyrians, the Nordics, the Greys, the Mantis, etc.? Are they all related to the two groups, Martians or Reptoids? And also, is the phoenix bird a myth, or is it related somehow to the reptoid race? And what about the unicorn, and who are the Arcturians?
1: All right, John, we got a minute and a half. Go ahead.
0: Oh, boy, thank you very much. What happens to all the others? There's probably, if there's reptoids, there most likely is a vast array of other intelligent humanoid forms that have a mix of different types of species in them as well. And as somebody has come along and they've been doing some experimentation, or the nature of evolution itself has all pushed us into the hominid direction, and evolution favors intelligence. So eventually, given enough million years, intelligence is going to develop. And as far as the Arcturians and everybody else, we'll just have to wait for that kind of conversation to open up. But I think once we get past the idea of meeting one or two species, I think that it might soften the shock, you know, meeting a whole bunch. And we may actually be headed in that direction. That would be fascinating, don't you think?
1: And, John, you believe that besides terrestrial humanoids and reptoids, that there are extraterrestrial creatures out there, don't you?
0: Oh, I most certainly do. And they're going to look entirely different than us, you know, because their physiologies are built under a different environment. They may not even be able to survive too long on our planet. But once we get some sort of a camera set up and a telephone, I think the possibilities are boundless.
1: We're going to come back and take final calls with John Rhodes, the Crypto Hunter, in just a moment on Coast to Coast AM.
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1: And I wanted to talk to you anyway about the UFO reports, what you think of them.
2: The best thing about it is it's really exciting. We got complete vindication because basically what happened was is the government admitted that we don't know what these spots, these objects, these bright lights are, but basically you can help the government because the thing we're finding out is government's not that bright and they need our help. So that's where Coast to Coast AM comes in and George Norrie comes in. Because you're going to have people on here that will give the government investigators an idea where to look, how to look, and what to look for. So it really does a lot of validation of the history of this show. And this is a huge step forward to getting to the truth. Because for the first time, we have the U.S. government admitting that there's something to this. Really admitting there's something to this. And that's the big step for all of us.
3: Hey, I'm Ty Pennington with another one of Ty's tips. 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You should also be prepared to pay the movers on the spot. Many companies require cash or certified check. 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Sometimes it just doesn't work.
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1: Hi, I'm George Norrie, and join us on our next program with my special guest, Stacy Horn, as we find out about the dark, troubled past of Roosevelt Island. And then it's the Alien Message with Richard Lawrence on Coast to Coast.
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1: It's time to congratulate you for your efforts to get a UFO UAP disclosure. 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
4: 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And so in 30 years, the show has moved the needle. 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And history will look back and go, this radio show put this issue on over and over again. And ultimately, we got disclosure. And you're here to see it, and so am I.
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1: On the next Coast to Coast program, Stacy Horn joins us to talk about Roosevelt Island and what's going on over there. And then later on, Richard Lawrence joins us to talk about the extraterrestrial plan for world peace. We'll come back in a moment with John Rhodes and take final calls with him. Beyond Belief, that's another one of our television shows.
2: You know, we started that show in 2012, and we've done over 500 shows that you can see. We have an ad-free episode that you can see right now at beyondbelief.com. 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So it's a pretty good deal. Check it out. 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
1: Well, we also have a YouTube channel.
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0: And welcome back to our final segment. George Norrie with you, along with John Rhodes. John, if you had an opportunity to talk to a reptoid, what would you ask it?
1: Oh, that's a really good question. Might say you want to go out and get drinks tonight. You know, I don't know. It would. I would probably ask him, what have they found to be one of the greatest mysteries that they have yet to have answers for?
0: On this planet, do you mean?
1: Anywhere. I would like to find out what an advanced civilization thinks about mystery and what is wondrous to them compared to us. We have to put ourselves almost in a native point of view, looking at the people breaching the forest wall and introducing themselves with much more advanced technology and a different way of thinking. I would also ask if they believe in a creator.
0: That's a great question. Do they believe in God, a creator?
1: Right. I can't imagine that they all think the same way. I mean, there must be other species must have wondered the same thing over and over and over again. And I'm sure their sciences have probably a lot more answers than we would probably like to hear, because human beings love mysteries. Sometimes if you answer the mystery with a solution, you're not the most favored person at the dinner table.
0: So a few days ago, John, I was thinking that this is all so marvelous, this universe, the stars, the planets, life. It just can't be an accident.
1: I don't think it's an accident as well. I think that probably in our human experience is probably just one little sliver of an experience. If you think about it, as we get older, time goes faster and faster as the older that we get, and we realize that what we're really are, even if you're lucky enough to live 70 years, that's nothing in the span of billions of years. And I know that there's an existence beyond the physical space, because I've accidentally left my body once in an astral form, in an astral manner. So I know that our consciousness goes with us afterwards. It doesn't lay there on the ground in our flesh, and our perceptions continue. And so, and most likely, if we have no physical forms and we're energy beings ourselves, then there is no such thing as death, because energy always just continues. It just transforms.
0: Let's go to the phone. John in Wisconsin. John, go ahead.
2: Hello, George. Hello, John. Brief comment and a question, please.
0: Sure.
2: John, you're very well versed on the subject, more so than anybody I've ever heard. My question is, what is your biggest barrier of getting support from your work? Is it from the faith base, the political base, the scientific base, or all of the above? And George, thank you for taking my call.
1: It's super question. I'm glad you answered, as a matter of fact, because I was hoping somebody would. What's the big obstacle? The largest obstacle that we find now is that so many people have heard about this subject matter tied to people that write books and make speeches and all of the nonsense that they've put out there, that it's very difficult for a sensible person to start grasping it. But once they do, they recognize that beyond all of the ridiculous talk, all of the claims, all of their eating our baby fears and things like that, underneath that, there's a common sense to it, that when people start listening, then they start recognizing there's something more to it. The biggest obstacle are the circus barkers out there who are expressly trying to promote fear rather than understanding and a potential for peace.
0: What was it, John, that got you into the reptoid belief theory?
1: I think two things that come up over and over again. First of all, Dale Russell's work. Because when you have a scientist saying, look, the dinosaurs, if they had been allowed to change over years, would start looking at it more like humans. It starts to give weight to a conversation. In addition to that, years ago, I remember seeing an interview with Glenn Dennis, who is the mortician in Roswell, and he said that his nurse friend of his, who was present during the collection of the bodies, had given him a piece of paper and drew on it what the being's hand looked like. And what I noticed that were circular little pads on their fingertips, and I recognized right away that those circular little pads are the same things that lizards have on their fingertips to help them climb walls, and that's a terrestrial thing. And so maybe we're looking at a terrestrial issue going on here more than anything else. And the other third thing was, is that I felt a great deal of opposition, including Men in Black contact, when I started turning the corner and introducing the crypto-terrestrial point of view, the intelligent animals that live on our planet. Apparently that really didn't sit well with certain authorities. They didn't want to go in that direction, but I kept pushing it and pushing it and pushing it. And things got very, very interesting and difficult for me at times because of that. I mean, the one thing about going to the FBI because of the death threats, that was just one issue, but it was literally like Rosemary Guiley, our friend, she wrote an article for, I think it was Fate magazine, that said my work was like Sisyphus pushing a boulder uphill. And that's just the way I imagine my life at the age I am. And having seen it come to fruition like this with friends around me to experience it. And that means not only you and I and the speakers that we know involved in this conversation, but all the many, many, many people out there who share with us, who crowd around us at conferences, who share with their heart all their experiences and everything like that. I appreciate everybody, including the people that lent to this conversation, regardless of whether or not they gave credit to the people before them. They still pushed the conversation forward. And to them, I'm also very appreciative.
0: Let's go to John in Phoenix. Welcome to the show, John. Go ahead.
3: Hi. Thank you, George, for getting me in. Mr. Rhodes, there was a movie about, I think, 47 years ago that dealt in a nice light with these creatures. There's a movie named Gargoyles with Cornel Wilde, and I believe it was the first movie with Scott Glenn, and it shows them, you know, as, you know, with the females taking care of the eggs in their cave, the male of the species had wings. And I don't know if you, you know, it showed them in a different light as a familial thing where they were trying to get the skeleton back of one of their dead that was trying to be sold off at auction. And I was wondering about that. And secondly, wasn't it Project High Jump with Admiral Byrd, 1947? Where in Antarctica there were reptoids, and basically them and others basically told us to get out of Antarctica and don't come back. And that's all I wanted to pass on. Thank you very much.
1: Thank you very much. Yeah, I love the Gargoyles. It's one of my favorite movies. These are reptilian creatures that are in the high desert area living in underground caverns that put themselves at great risk to recover, like you said, the body of a colleague. And that really struck with me when I was younger watching that. I looked at that and I thought, well, that was fantastic because it's another one of those monster movies, you know. But I didn't quite understand it from the perspective as I do today, and I didn't appreciate it like I do today. And what was the second part of that question?
0: It had to do with the movie.
1: Which movie?
0: Well, you already talked about the Gargoyle one.
1: The Gargoyles, right. Any of those films that have characters like that, most of them are just a part of story and myth-making. Another part of it is perhaps an intentional operation to desensitize humanity to an event that's coming up. And I wish them luck. I wish everybody luck. But I'm sorry, I didn't write the second part of that question down, and I'm terribly sorry I didn't get it. So thank you. Please just come to my website, reptoids.com. Get in touch with me. I'd really appreciate hearing from people. All of you guys are my friends, and thank you for your support.
0: Let's go to Mayat in New York. Hello, Mayat.
4: Yes, hello, George. Thank you so much. John, my question is, and let me send some warm greetings to John from Renton, a great conversationalist and a sincere and good friend. First of all, David Icke, which Tom mentioned, also shares some of his experiences as regards seeing humans, or what we think of humans, as morphing into reptilians. And my question is, what is your take on that? And he also said this, the royal family and people who are in positions of ungodly power and control. So I'd like your take and takeaway as to what do you think that he came up with what he experienced. And I'll listen over the air. Thank you.
1: Well, I think what we're looking at is that some people have seen people actually change shape, or literally change shape, their face shape. For a brief moment, they become something else, or for a brief second. I've actually had something like that happen in a certain way, but not with reptilian. I think that what happens is that there's a part of our brain that perceives if a person is trustworthy or not. And I think that sometimes when you run across people that you suddenly want to repel from, the brain kicks in and it does something like what is called an eidetic overlay. Now, that's just the same thing as children sitting over a little toy set that's got little people and everything, and they're moving it around. Well, in that child's mind, those people are alive. And actually, they say that in the child's imagination, they see them as living people. Okay. And what happens is that ability still is within us. And I think that sometimes we pick up on the energies of other people, and our intuition is trying to communicate with us that this person is not trustworthy. And this kind of thing happens. Now, remember, also with the shape-shifting issue, what people see doesn't necessarily mean that's what happened. They could say that I saw something shift shape, but also the children who saw the Mother Mary at Fatima, they were surrounded by thousands of people, yet nobody could see them except the children. So there's a perceptual thing here going on. In other words, can they allow certain people to see them and others not? And I'm not sure exactly if that can happen. I know that there was a friend of mine many years ago who said that his father worked in intelligence, and he, as a child, was privy to an experiment that the government had, in which he was in a small village square, like a town square. Somebody sitting with him from the military said, "Watch this. You're going to see something amazing." And then a vehicle pulled through, a Jeep, and it was blowing its horns. It was had a guy in the back throwing a 50 caliber and blowing rounds out of it. Yet nobody in the town square even turned once to look and see what the commotion was.
0: International line. Let's go to Don in Canada. Go ahead, Don.
5: Hi, George. Hi, John.
1: Hey.
5: John, I really like how well-rounded you are. You just observe and analyze and don't put anything into it. Anyway, for the UFOs, I knew a guy in Germany. He was in a small town when they were developing them. I think the Germans had like 6 projects on the go at the same time, or maybe 7, and then they'd send somebody around to go visit each one. But the UFO that his 2 people that he knew were working on go from 0 to 60,000 feet so fast it would bend the airframe, because they hadn't developed the metal allergy yet, which they got from the Sanskrit text. And I've always been fascinated by what you were just talking about, is what's happening and people can't see it. The one thing I noticed, though, is a lot of people say, like, I was looking at opening up the third eye. I've been working on it, but I haven't got it yet. Maybe I'm too old to teach a dog, old dog new tricks. But even Jim Carrey, you talked about, once you open your third eye, you'll never see life the same again. So it's perception of reality. But what I find fascinating is how aliens can distort what we see. Like, it's like, are we not developed enough, or that kind of thing. The other thing I'll point out is, okay, so I have a farm with sheep and cattle on it. So it's my job to keep them fed, alive. Like, if they try to escape out of the pens all the time, I have to get rid of them. I have to constantly be on guard for predators and stuff. So I'm beginning to think that we're just somebody's sheep population. What the long-term idea is behind it, I'm not quite sure. But so now I have, for my sheep, I have guard dogs. So I have to feed
0: them. That's the way to do it, to be sure. John, mm-hmm. we are out of time, my friend. Thank you for everything you
1: okay. Thank you very much, George. It's been a blast. It's 30 years of talk on your show, and it's just great.
0: We'll keep doing it, my friend. Stay healthy. John Rhodes, the Crypto Hunter. For Dan Galante, Tom Danheiser, Sue Trikas, Lex Lonehood, Sean Latasur, Alec Fernandez, Tim Banal, Mary Berry, George Knapp, and Richard Serrett, I'm George Norrie, somewhere out there on Coast to Coast AM. We'll see you on our next edition. Until then, be safe, everyone.

0: Hi, registered pharmacist Ben Fuchs here. I've been studying healthy bodies for 35 years, and what I've got to tell you may shock and surprise you, but if you listen up, it may change your life. In the world of sports performance, you're not going to find a more popular and important anabolic strength-boosting supplement than glutamine, therapeutic nutrient that does a lot more than build muscle. Glutamine's reputation as a go-to building nutrient is well-deserved, and it's been used as such by bodybuilders and weightlifters for decades. It can also help athletes after prolonged strenuous exercise by preventing the breakdown of muscle and reducing inflammation. You don't have to be a gym rat to enjoy its anabolic bodybuilding benefits. Breastfeeding infants depend on it as a growth-inducing element, and up to half of the amino acids in mother's milk are glutamine. And if you're hooked on sweets, glutamine can help with sugar addiction. Under certain conditions, brain cells can convert the amino acid into glucose, and this may make it useful for beating cravings. Glutamine is found in high-protein foods. Whey protein is an especially good source. So are organ meats and seafood, as well as eggs and dairy. If you're a vegetarian, it's going to be a little bit more difficult to get dietary glutamine. You'll find some in beans, soy, and other lentils, as well as beets, cabbage, and collard greens. As a nutritional supplement, glutamine is readily available as tablets or capsules. 0.5 to 2 grams a day is a good starting dose. If you're in the gym a lot or in recovery from surgery, or if you're ill, you may need higher doses. Use it once or twice a day, adding 0.25 to 1/2 teaspoonful of the straight powder, it's tasteless, to a protein smoothie or a glass of water. 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
3: News this hour from Town Hall. I'm John Scott. Gas prices reaching a record high for Labor Day. Is there any relief in sight? Correspondent Mike Hibbert.
4: The price of gas averages $4.14 a gallon. That's nearly a dollar more than last year and surpasses the previous Labor Day record of $3.82 in 2012. Speaking Sunday on ABC's This Week, Energy Secretary Chris Wright acknowledged prices are higher now than a year ago.
5: Yes, they're higher today, but we're doing everything we can to push them down.
4: Prices surged after the U.S. and Israel attacked Iran in February, affecting crude oil traffic through the Strait of Hormuz. I'm Mike Hempen.
3: The investigation into Sunday's crash of an Amazon cargo jet at Miami International Airport that killed 5 people is continuing.
6: National Transportation Safety Board Chairwoman Jennifer Homendy says the Amazon cargo jet that barreled off a runway Sunday at Miami International Airport tore apart a van with 7 people inside. They worked for a cleaning service contracting with an airline. 5 of them were killed.
7: The aircraft then traveled through a perimeter fence and impacted a Toyota Corolla Cross LE and then continued into the grass and impacted another fence line.
6: Hamidi says the flight data and cockpit voice recorders have been recovered and will be analyzed at the NTSB.
3: Correspondent Donna Warder. Houthi attacks igniting fires at several oil facilities and utilities in Saudi Arabia's southern region, wounding more than 70 people. Operations at those facilities were temporarily suspended. U.S. Southern Command has sunk another Ecuadorian vessel the U.S. alleged was linked to the criminal group Los Choneros. The sinking, the latest action by the U.S. against boats in Latin America that it said were involved in drug trafficking. More from townhall.com.
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3: German Chancellor Friedrich Merz facing pressure after far-right alternative German party AfD won by a landslide in a state election.
9: The international reaction shows the divide. Elon Musk congratulated the AfD while U.S. President Donald Trump shared the result without comment. Polish Prime Minister Donald Tusk condemned anyone celebrating it. The biggest loser of this election was the German Chancellor's own party, the CDU, that saw its support roughly cut in half. And attention now turns to the Chancellor, Friedrich Merz, and whether Germany's political firewall against the far right can hold.
3: That's correspondent David Keaton. Merz says his center-right Christian Democratic Union was deeply shocked by what he called the most serious election defeat that the CDU has had for years, for decades. But he indicated that he's determined to stay at the helm. News at townhall.com. Flights to and from Indonesia's capital of Jakarta resuming after ash from a volcanic eruption forced a two-day closure that halted nearly 3,000 flights. That eruption ended on Sunday. Jaguar Land Rover announcing plans to cut 4,000 jobs globally to reduce costs.
10: The luxury automaker aims to achieve $2.3 billion in savings over the next 2 years. Its chief executive says the automotive industry faces challenges with technological changes and geopolitical uncertainty. Most of the job cuts are expected in the UK. That's where the company employs roughly 34,000 people. Rich Thomason reporting.
3: Canada's retaliatory tariffs on about $20 billion worth of U.S. goods takes effect Tuesday. The measures hit hundreds of American products, including steel, aluminum, cheese, and clothing. More on these stories at townhall.com.
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0: from the heartland of America and the gateway to the West. Good morning, good evening, wherever you may be across the nation, around the world. I'm George Norrie, and this is Coast to Coast AM. Happy Labor Day to all of you. Next holiday is Thanksgiving, and it'll pop up sooner than later. And later tonight, the Crypto Hunter joins us. Here's what's happening. Powerful Hurricane Lowell is expected to make a possible rare direct hit on Hawaii, as heavy rain associated with the Category 3 hurricane has already triggered flash flooding in Oahu, and damaging surf is pounding Hawaii's southern shores. Lowell's track shifted further east early Monday morning, Hawaii time, closer to the western islands. Keep our fingers crossed there. The average number of ships traveling through the Strait of Hormuz has fallen to the lowest level since May, according to a report. U.S. Central Command said that American forces enforcing the maritime blockade against Iranian ports have redirected 94 commercial vessels, and the Israel Defense Forces said it struck several Hezbollah terrorist infrastructure sites across southern Lebanon. With more on today's activities, here's Tom Danheiser.
1: Well, George, U.S. Central Command says its forces have redirected 94 commercial vessels, disabled three, and boarded two since mid-July when the U.S. reimposed its blockade on Iranian ports. According to the shipping data, shipping traffic through the Strait of Hormuz fell 28% to 77 vessels last week. A senior United States official told Al Jazeera that waterway is fully open and under U.S. Navy control. Meanwhile, Israel continues to warn of a potential escalation in the West Bank. Israeli warplanes and military units carried out strikes in southern Lebanon following cross-border drone activity resulting in local casualties. The Israeli Defense Forces continue consolidating positions with southern Lebanon, targeting what they identify as Hezbollah infrastructure and weapon transfers. And Lebanon's health ministry says that Israeli strikes over the past 3 days have killed at least 27 people and injured 69 others in southern Lebanon. Just in about an hour ago, at least 73 people were injured in attacks on Saudi Arabia by Yemen's Iran-backed Houthis. The Saudi-led coalition in Yemen is vowing to respond firmly to the latest outbreak of hostilities. That's the latest, George.
0: Thank you, Tom. There seems to be no end to this mess. At least five people were killed, as we reported last night, and five others were injured at Miami International Airport on Sunday after an Amazon cargo plane overran the runway, struck multiple vehicles where most of the people were in vans and cars, and caught them on fire while landing. It was very tragic. Two runways were shut down. They're still closed. Late last week, something very strange happened in the world of artificial intelligence. Three of the major AI systems went down all at about the same time. Strange. What's going on? Let's check in with our expert, Lauren Weinstein. Lauren, what's happening?
2: Yeah, this is quite a bizarre story, and it carries an important lesson with it. Big tech is far more fragile than their billionaire CEOs want us to believe, and trusting everything that they tell you is probably not a good bet, because they've got untold billions heading into trillions of dollars tied up in trying to find ways to make us dependent on them and in significant respects controlled by them. So what happened this time? Well, late last week, three or maybe four of the big AI services went down, generally for some number of hours, pretty much simultaneously. And none of the firms so far appear to be forthcoming with details of what happened. It's almost as if they really don't want us to know the facts. So the services disrupted included ChatGPT, Claude, Grok, and depending on which report you're looking at, maybe or maybe not, there was some disruption of Gemini as well. So if we're not buying into the coincidence theory, how could something like this happen? Well, it's important to realize that these big AI companies running these AI models are becoming in some ways reminiscent of a kind of cartel. Massive amounts of money that keep their financial shell games afloat are flowing around. Compute capacity for their ever-hungry AIs is rented and traded and manipulated in ways that are typically not obvious from the outside. So there is a strong suspicion inside the technical community that the simultaneous outage was in some way associated with such shared resources. Now, there are some clues, though few details. Apparently, Microsoft Azure Cloud Services, which provides significant compute resources, may have had a disruption during this period. SpaceX AI said they had an outage in their Memphis data center. Cloudflare and Amazon Web Services, however, said their systems were all operating normally during the period in question. We may never really know the details. With the concentration of computing power in the hands of just a few enormous companies, we're seeing larger and larger disruptions of services. Not just AI or websites, but sometimes even basic mobile phone services also, which these days often depend on a functioning internet and centralized cloud resources to operate at all. And you can see why some firms are not exactly enthusiastic at the prospect of explaining why their heavily promoted services can break down suddenly over such large areas. Ultimately, this is another basic trust issue. And big tech is losing the trust battle more than ever. Increasing numbers of serious AI incidents, sometimes not reported for weeks or perhaps ever. Non-disclosure agreements hiding plans for massive data centers that will destroy communities. Data centers that are now a top bipartisan issue for the upcoming midterms, with polls saying 75% of people oppose them. AI systems spewing sometimes dangerous misinformation. AI agents that the firms won't take responsibility for when they horribly mangle your data. Big tech's reticence to come clean regarding the systems that they want us all to depend on seems to be moving rapidly into the category of treating us like their own personal serfs. And this latest incident of simultaneous downtime is just another example that we can add to their pile of shame. Not just data centers, but also big tech firms in general are in this political spotlight. These giant companies need to operate in the service of society, not as would-be overlords of our lives. And the sooner that politicians in these firms get that message, the better for us all.
0: I love it. Thanks, Lauren. That's Lauren Weinstein with his latest in high-tech stories. Florida mosquito control agencies are stepping up surveillance, inspections, and spraying as officials expect the number of locally acquired dung fever cases in Tampa Bay and across the state to rise in the coming weeks. As of September 1st, the number of dung fever cases originating in Florida this year have climbed to 33 in Tampa Bay and 41 statewide. Cases are predicted to increase. Locally acquired cases mean people contracted the illness where they live rather than while traveling abroad. We talk a lot about things in space, but what about dark matter? Let's check in with astronomer Seth Shostak from the SETI Institute. Seth, what is that stuff?
3: Yeah, well, George, it's kind of sobering. I mean, the other day I was thumbing through a new astronomy book. Unsurprisingly, it described the things that populate the universe, you know, stars, galaxies, nebulae, globular clusters, the things that most people have heard about or at least seen in pretty pictures. But there's one component of the cosmos that the book didn't picture, and that's just what you said, the missing mass, the 85% of the universe that we know is there but don't see, the missing matter. Now, how do we know that it's out there? Well, we can gauge the masses of galaxies by simply measuring how fast they spin. That's just applying 17th century physics, Isaac Newton stuff. But the problem, known since the 1970s, is that the masses we calculate from the spin are much greater than you'd expect from adding up the mass of all the stars, the planets, the gas between the stars. In other words, roughly 85% of the stuff in galaxies is a mystery, missing in action. Now, it could be that the universe is filled with, I don't know, bowling balls. They'd be too small and too dim to be seen with our telescopes, and so that's a possibility, but it's a bit unlikely. What the physicists say is this missing mass is just a whole lot, I mean a whole lot, of elementary particles, you know, like protons are neutrons. They've named WIMPs, which stands for weakly interacting massive particles. But no one has ever directly seen a WIMP other than the ones you've probably encountered in high school. The big news now is that researchers may have finally done it, detecting a WIMP, that is, not by directly seeing it, but by filling an underground tank with liquid xenon and hoping a WIMP particle slams into the nucleus of one of those atoms. That would cause a brief, faint flash of light. In a way, this is kind of like finding the moon by waiting for a short flash of light when a meteor crashes into it. And they have seen a flash, one that they suspect might have been caused by a WIMP colliding with an atom of xenon. And if so, this is important. We would finally know what most of creation, and that includes you and me, George, is made of, lots and lots of WIMPs. And that's it from this end, George. I'm wimping out.
0: Okay, my wimp friend, we'll talk to you next week. Thanks, Seth. On June 18th of 2023, Titan, a submersible operated by one American tourism and expedition company called OceanGate, imploded during an expedition in view of the wreck of the Titanic in the North Atlantic Ocean off the coast of Newfoundland, Canada. Five people were killed in that tragedy. Could it have been avoided? In a moment, Tad Fitch joins us. We'll talk about this incredible case in a moment on Coast to Coast AM.
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0: And welcome back to Coast to Coast. George Norrie with you tonight. We're going to talk about the submersible Titan that went down on June 18, 2023. It imploded. Author Tad Fitch is with us, an associate fellow of the Royal Historical Society and an active member of the Titanic Historical Society, Titanic International Society, and the Great War Group. Tad has appeared in several documentary series, including Titanic, Stories from the Deep, and CNN's How It Really Happened. He is also a co-founder of the Stream and Splendor Network, a YouTube channel and podcast dedicated to exploring maritime and historical topics. Tad, welcome to the show, and I have a feeling you're going to be a regular guest on our show. Welcome.
1: Thank you, George. It's a pleasure to be here. I appreciate being invited on.
0: I saw the documentary tonight on Netflix about the Titan. What a sad story, Tad. My gosh.
1: Oh, for sure. And really, the juxtaposition of this tragedy on top of the one that happened to Titanic, it's really bizarre, the whole situation and how that plays out. But it just very sad, for sure, for a lot of different reasons.
0: It was my impression that the Titan disaster could have been easily avoided had they listened to the engineers that were talking about cracks from the carbon fibers.
1: That's true. And one of the things, I spent a lot of time reading through the inquiry findings. I mean, the Coast Guard in the United States did their own report, and then you had the NTSB, which did an extremely detailed one. And some of the things that they talk about in that report, you talk about red flags, and there's red flag after red.

0: is a brilliant engineering mind who has parlayed that into a lot of oceanographic research and diving. He's dove all the way down to the Challenger deep in a submersible, so he knows what he's talking about when it comes to safety with submarines. You have the Marine Technology Society. They had a convention in 2018, so years before his disaster, and they raised warnings about the design and said that because Stockton Rush and OceanGate had skipped the prototype testing and the third-party certifications, that they were risking catastrophic outcomes, and that's exactly what happened, unfortunately.
1: I remember talking about the episode, Tad, once we found out what was going on. It was a really sad story. And just to think of the implosion, I mean, it was an instant kill for these people, wasn't it?
0: That's my understanding, and I'm not a medical expert by any means, but I've read that and heard that supposedly the quickness with which that implosion happened was quicker than even the nervous system could register. So if there's any saving grace in the whole situation, which there's not very much, would be that they weren't in a situation where they suffered or felt pain or anything. But that's, I'm sure, little comfort to anybody that lost a family member or loved one.
1: Why do you think this episode, this disaster, captured the public's attention so dramatically?
0: Well, it's one of these things. You talk about Titanic, and that's for listeners. I'm a researcher and author and historian, and I've been researching ocean liners and particularly Titanic for decades. And I don't need to tell anybody who's listening how culturally significant Titanic is. And in fact, it's become to the point almost where it's become a cultural symbol and a myth more so than a historical event that actually happened. And then you overlay the drama of what happened with the OceanGate submersible. And I'm sure you'll recall the news reports when this was happening in 2023, but unfortunately, as we know in hindsight, the individuals on the submarine were dead all along from the implosion, but there was all this false hope given that they were really alive and stranded at the bottom of the ocean and they were running out of oxygen, and this went on for days and days. And the media, it was such a feeding frenzy about it, and I think just that story, hey, they're by the wreck of the Titanic, and there's this massive international rescue effort from all these different countries and agencies and the Coast Guard trying to save these individuals, and then, of course, we know that wasn't possible after the fact, but I think it's just overlaid. It just plays into that whole idea that Titanic is a cultural, like, it's so important in the mass culture of society, and I think this happening tied to that just brings back that interest that's always been there in the background off and on over the years since the sinking. So it really does tie in with that more than anything.
1: Ted, why did the CEO of OceanGate, who died in that Titan implosion, why was he so stubborn about the carbon fiber?
0: That's a really good question, and I have a hard time believing, and I'll obviously disclose, I didn't know Stockton Rush. I never had any interactions with him. I did have some other people that were tied in with the disaster, like Paul Henry Nargile. I knew I wasn't good friends with him. I didn't know him on a close, intimate level, but I had interacted with him a few times over the years and was a very nice man and very cordial about the work we did. And again, I didn't know him that extensively, but
1: He was a French deep sea explorer, right? And expert on mm-hmm. the Titanic. Okay.
0: Yeah, he was involved in some of the very early expeditions where they raised artifacts. I think he had dove the wreck somewhere around 37 times. I think he still has the record for the most times down to that. So losing somebody that was a brilliant scientific mind and knew so much about the ship and had such a passion for it, that hit home pretty badly. But Stockton Rush, I think a little background here just for the listeners. Every single deep sea submersible that has dove to that depth throughout the last like 60 so or some years has been based around the design that's a titanium sphere. So if anybody knows physics, like a sphere shape distributes pressure evenly across the surface. So that's a very, very well-established, safe design. There's never been a fatality or implosion from one of those submersibles. And you're talking about how many thousands of dives have been done around the world at different depths with submersibles of that kind. And he felt that by going with the design he had with the carbon fiber, what the NTSB said from people they interviewed is that he thought it was basically the high tensile strength, stretching and pulling. He thought that would be

0: applicable for a submarine. It had a high strength to weight ratio. It was cheaper and lighter so that they can have surface tender ships. If you have a submersible that's made out of a titanium sphere, you need to have specific equipment to lift it in and out of the water in a certain way. And he felt that by making it lighter that they could also have additional and easier options for tenders on the surface. There was the design he came up with, well, him and his engineers had more room inside in the interior, and that was a real appealing thing if it had been a safe design, because traditional ones, you've probably seen pictures, they're crammed in there with very little room to move for hours and hours on end. And Titan was pretty wide open, and it was cylindrical shape rather than a sphere. And they could fit five individuals. It even had a working toilet, which was something of a luxury, believe it or not, in a sub that size. I think he really felt that that was basically that he was smarter than everybody else and could come up with something that was a better option than what traditional engineers had been using for decades and decades, and which was proven technology, proven to be safe.
1: How much did OceanGate charge for the expeditions?
0: I think that varied over time, but if I was read correctly, the what they called mission specialists, which is a whole other topic, they kind of got around some of the regulations for passenger carrying, what they had to do to register a passenger carrying vessel by calling them mission specialists. And they basically treated them like they were employees and gave them menial tasks like cleaning the sub and doing things on board the surface ship to basically say that they were quote unquote mission specialists. But I believe the last group of them were paying up to $250,000 per head for a trip to the wreck.
1: Oh my gosh.
0: Yeah, very substantial amount of money.
1: Wow, that's incredible. Just to see the Titanic?
0: Well, and let me say this. Like, Titanic has been an important object of my historical work and that of my co-authors for years. It's something I'm very interested in and passionate about. But I would not spend that kind of money to do that. I just don't see why that would be worth it.
1: I agree. Stay with us, Tad. We're going to take a short break, but we'll be back with more. Tad Fitch with us as we talk about the submersible called Titan. We'll also get into the Titanic later on, and we'll take calls with Tad next hour here on Coast to Coast AM.
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1: And I wanted to talk to you anyway about the UFO reports, what you think of them.
2: The best thing about it is it's really exciting. We got complete vindication because basically what happened was is the government admitted that we don't know what these spots, these objects, these bright lights are, but basically you can help the government because the thing we're finding out is government's not that bright and they need our help. So that's where Coast to Coast AM comes in and George Norrie comes in. Because you're going to have people on here that will give the government investigators an idea where to look, how to look, and what to look for. So it really does a lot of validation of the history of this show. And this is a huge step forward to getting to the truth. Because for the first time, we have the U.S. government admitting that there's something to this. Really admitting there's something to this. And that's the big step for all of us.
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1: 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And then it's the Alien Message with Richard Lawrence on Coast to Coast.
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1: It's time to congratulate you for your efforts to get UFO UAP disclosure. 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

Man is made out of mud. A poor man's made out of muscle and blood. 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
1: Happy Labor Day, everybody. 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
2: 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All the shows will pop right up, including snippets of our weekday and weekend shows we do right here at Coast to Coast. So enjoy the listening. It's fun.
1: We'll take calls with Tad Fitch next hour here on Coast to Coast as we talk about the Titan disaster and the Titanic, so jump aboard. Here's something for you if you need to lose weight, but you don't like losing it with needles and shots. 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

0: And welcome back to Coast, George Norrie with Tad Fitch. Tad, have they ever found any of the remains of the Titan?
1: Yes, part of the post-investigation of this, within a very short period of time when the sub disappeared, they were able to retrieve big sections of it, not just the titanium. So the construction of it, the center part, I said, was a cylinder made out of carbon fiber, but the ends of it were titanium end caps, like they were dome-shaped. And then the outer shell portions, they retrieved a great deal of the wreckage from the bottom and were able to use that in the investigation, which was very helpful in establishing what happened. And hopefully at some point when they are able to pass new international regulations, we're hoping that it prevents something like this from happening again.
0: In the documentary I saw on Netflix of Titan, there were a lot of disgruntled ex-employees from OceanGate. Did you pick that up at all?
1: Yeah, absolutely. And I could give a couple examples. They had talked about David Lockridge, who was, I believe, the director of marine operations, and he had he raised red flags about the lack of rigorous hull testing, and he was urging safety certifications, and they fired him. And his concerns, there was two different hulls for Titan. There was a version one, they called it. And I think they actually talk about this in the Netflix documentary, but there was problems with the carbon fiber delaminating. So the hull was made out of five different layers of carbon fiber, and they were basically glued or bonded together to form the about 5-inch thick hull. And the version one, which was the original version of Titan that they had dove with that hull form, there was delamination, so those layers pulling apart. And they found there is porosity in the carbon fiber, so basically holes from the glue, that it wasn't glued properly. And David Lockridge, he had said that there was a grave risk to anybody aboard. He was fired. Stockton Rush sent him a scathing email, basically criticizing his lack of confidence in the engineering of the company. And then so he actually went and he filed an OSHA complaint, Lockridge did, and Stockton Rush was able to stop that. This is talked about in the NTSB report because he had an NDA signed with OceanGate and he was going to sue him. And obviously when you have a big multi-million dollar company coming after you in a lawsuit, you tend to not say anything. And that's what happened. Right. So he had to drop the lawsuit because of that reason. But yes, he was 100% raising the red flag. There was other individuals. There's a Tony Neeson, who is the first director of engineering from 2016 to 2019, he refused to sign off on the 2019 expedition with Titan, and that was that first version of the hull. There is a visible hairline crack in it after one of the dives. So it dove when they were basically testing it out, and then it did crack. And he said, I'm not going to take that anywhere, that he was done, and he's not going to use that. And he wasn't going to sign off on the expedition. So they fired him shortly thereafter. And they did have a planned expedition to Titanic in 2019, but that had to be canceled because they had to replace the whole carbon fiber hull for Titan with the second version, which is the one that was in place when the disaster happened.
0: Tad, when they lost contact with the Titan, they heard some kind of loud clanging. What might that have been?
1: Are you talking about the reports of banging?
0: Yes.
1: That were in the news?
0: Yes.
1: Yeah, that's kind of a mystery because all the evidence that they found throughout the investigation is that when Titan was about, I think it was around 11,000 feet underwater, Titanic's on average around 12,500, it didn't even make it all the way down when it imploded. So they were killed instantly, but in the subsequent days when they were searching for Titan before it was established what happened, there was all these news reports, and many, many listeners will probably remember this, where they had heard tapping noises, and basically the way that was portrayed with people speaking to the media, even some individuals from OceanGate, is, oh, look, it's the occupants. They're alive on the bottom, and they're tapping, trying to draw attention. Well, it turns out that that couldn't have been them because they died instantly right when they disappeared. But it was some sort of noise. Who knows? It could have been from another ship. It could have been something miles and miles and miles away in the ocean because sound carries so far. But whatever the noise was, it was a red herring, and it was something that unfortunately gave false hope, and I'm sure probably gave false hope to some of the family members of those that were on the sub, thinking that they might have been alive when really the whole time that they were dead.
0: In spite of the gigantic fee they charged, they were having somewhat financial trouble, weren't they?
1: Yes, and that's one of the things that the NTSB report talks about, is that besides overconfidence in his engineering and designs and the thought process for the design of Titan, is that there was financial pressure, because not only with the investors in the company, but then he also had paying customers. But not to say that he thought it was going to implode, because anybody in their right mind, if they, even with financial pressure, if you knew that was going to happen, I don't think he would have set foot into the sub. But it might make you turn a blind eye or see things differently with rose-colored glasses if you're under pressure from financial means as well. So it doesn't, I don't think, exculp anybody in the company from responsibility or for not having listened to industry standards on what is known to work and keep people safe when they're diving to that depth. But that certainly seems like it may have played a role.
0: I think it's ironic that Stockton Rush, the CEO, went down with the Titan. Was he piloting it that day?
1: Yes, yeah, and then Paul Henry, PH Argelet, was in there as well. And I think this is a little bit of a segue from what you're asking about, but you speak about red flags, we talk about that. We've mentioned some industry experts. I had kind of some of my own experience through the grapevine, not armchair quarterback things that happened after the disaster, but things that I had heard from colleagues who were connected, not directly with OceanGate, but just in the dive industry or the field, the Titanic community, as you would call it, the greater research field. And I was actually approached, and it was around May 2021, so this wouldn't have been for the fatal expedition, but there was a production company, which I'd rather not say which one it is, because you always want to not burn bridges or anything, but I've been contacted out of the blue, and that's something that happens as a historian and researcher. Topics of interest, sometimes you get cold calls from different people who are interested in talking to you about TV productions or interviews or things like that. But this company, they reached out to me, and I didn't recognize the production company name. And it turns out it was one of the larger channels and production they were doing. But they were going to do a three-hour show, and they saw my profile online and they thought it would be a good fit for that. So they interviewed me that May 2021, kind of like an impromptu, to see if I would want to be involved, and that with the implication that, hey, there might be a chance to dive with the Titan on this expedition and go as an expert on the history of the ship and this and that. Now, nothing came out of it, and I assume they weren't interested, because that happens sometimes. You talk to people from production companies, and sometimes you end up involved. Sometimes it doesn't work out.
0: Right.
1: So I didn't think anything about it, but later on, closer, so we skip ahead to March 2023, so the accident's in June. This is just a few months before that. I found out one of my other colleagues had been invited through a different person who was connected with OceanGate, and nothing came of that either, but he was invited on an expedition. And then March, there's somebody posts on Facebook, and this is how many people were talking about how unsafe this submersible was. Some random person online in one of the Titanic groups, and this is an exact quote, this is not me being off color and humor or anything, but they had talked about the submersible was piloted with a video game controller, and that's not a joke. That's a true thing. Like Stockton Rush, when he was doing this, like, they actually had a video game controller as how they controlled the thrusters and steered the submersible underwater, which is pretty crazy by itself. But this poster had said that the sub wasn't safe, that there was off-the-shelf components that they had just bought and used in the design of the submersible, obviously not the hull form, but the rest of it. And he called it. He says, I don't want to go on something like that. Can you imagine? It's a sketch, dying in a sketchy homebrew submarine implosion. And this was in March 2023. So my colleagues and I were talking in about whether we would go on the Titan if we had a chance to. And I have these messages. I can prove that. That's one of those things people say, oh, yeah, whatever. But I show them. We were saying, no, we wouldn't go on it based on all these things that we were hearing from behind the scenes, including there's a couple individuals that I won't name, but that are connected with the field of Titanic research and have been down to the wreck, have been parts of expeditions, and they were saying I would not advise going on that. It's not a good design. There's a lot of problems with it. It's not safe. And this was just a couple months before that implosion. So when this happened, it's like really was sobering for me, because it's not that I necessarily would have agreed to go on it anyways. I might have gone on the expedition to be on the ship, but people are saying it's not safe, and that those were even individuals that weren't directly connected with OceanGate. So it seems like everybody but Stockton Rush seemed to believe that.
0: When something implodes, does it smash up like a can crushing itself, or does it blow up?
1: Well, the way this happened, the carbon fiber, there is a, I believe what they call like a local buckle failure. I think that's the terminology they use in the report. And it basically was a weak point, and that we can go into that. There's some very strong indications that this happened over the course of multiple dives, the damage to it. It was kind of building up, and there was warning signs. But it was a weak spot in the carbon fiber hull that gave way. So that would have been what imploded initially, and then the rest of it fractured and compressed down on itself. And if you see the debris that's been raised, there are sections of the carbon fiber that survived the implosion, but it's pretty shredded. And so that little small local failure ended up cascading into a bigger event.
0: I mean, I feel sorry for all five of those who died, but I really feel sorry for the Pakistani-British businessman and his young son. That was sad.
1: Mm-hmm. And I can't even imagine. His widow, I mean, losing two family members like that is a horrific thing. I mean, I don't even want to think about it as a father, you know, how that would be if I lost my wife and daughter or anything like that in a situation like that. It's just terrible.
0: Ted, let's take a few minutes. We're going to take calls with you next hour, but let's talk about the Titanic for a moment. Exactly what happened to that vessel?
1: Well, it's one of these things. There's always a conspiracy theory people come up with, and, oh, there is a coal fire, or the design of the ship was weak, or that the cold made the steel brittle, and this and that. All that we can go through. I could do three shows with you about those topics, but it's really much more mundane than that. There's actually substantial evidence, both from back in 1912 and also what's been found since then, that the Titanic and its sister ships were extremely strong and well-built ships. They were met or exceeded all industry standards for 1912. There wasn't any corners cut like some of the claims that were made. There wasn't anything like that. The coal fire was a routine thing that didn't really damage the hull like there's been recent claims of. It really just comes down to the fact that they were steaming through an area where they knew there was ice. They thought they could avoid it. That was pretty much how most captains operated back then in the areas of ice, and testified to that fact. It seems foolish now in hindsight, but they saw the iceberg too late. They couldn't get out of the way. And then you have that momentum of such a heavy vessel and an iceberg, the density of that colliding, and it breached more compartments on the ship than it was designed to survive with flooding. It was a type of accident that nobody had ever envisioned that kind of damage being possible or happening. And it sank. So it sounds kind of mundane and boring to say that, but there's nothing really magical or a conspiratorial about why it sank. It really just was a million to one accident that the people that designed the vessel and industry standards didn't envision anything like that possibly being something that could happen. So it's really not as exciting as some people think about why it happened, but that's pretty much what the evidence shows.
0: DiCaprio made it look exciting, didn't he?
1: Oh, yeah. Running through the water and jumping overboard and everything else.
0: How big was the vessel, Tad?
1: It's 800 some feet long, 882 feet, I believe. And that's something that is a huge myth about Titanic. And it was larger than its sister ship, which was the prior biggest ship in the time leading up to it. It's being put into service. But it was on a technicality. The gross registered tonnage was really a measure of interior space and not of weight, which is kind of confusing considering they call it tonnage. But Titanic would have been basically bypassed as the largest ship in a very short period of time. They had RMS Aquitania, which was coming into service in the years after Titanic sank. You had some of the German vessels that were coming out from the Hamburg America line that were much larger as well. So Titanic, yes, it was technically the largest ship at the time, and that's not false advertising. It's a little bit of wordplay on the part of White Star Line, but it wasn't so massively larger than some of its contemporaries, and I think that's something that the legend is kind of played up and doesn't really take it in the context of what was happening in the world at the time, and that it would have been bypassed very quickly had it not sunk.
0: Have they changed the design of ships today compared to then?
1: Oh, absolutely. I mean, some of the watertight divisions are, although that's one of the things they always talk about, Titanic's watertight bulkheads didn't go up high enough. And there's been changes to that. There's been changes to the hulls. Some of them have double hulls or different ways, like transverse bulkheads. There's different design features that have been put into place that make an accident like that less likely. But Titanic really is not super far off what the modern standards are, with the exception of some of the things like the bulkhead heights. It actually would hold up fairly comparably in a lot of ways to modern designs, but obviously there's things they learned from that accident and subsequent sinkings as well that they've incorporated into newer vessels. But again, you have things like the Costa Concordia, the cruise liner that ran aground and sank and capsized fairly quickly a number of years ago, and accidents still can happen that aren't accounted for in the designs of the engineers, or simply are just something that's a fluke accident, and that's when you see change in regulations, is when something terrible happens, unfortunately.
0: Ted, give out your website and the name of your book.
1: Sure. My website is, if you go to www.tadsauthorpage.com, and I've written several books or co-authored several books on Titanic, including On the Sea of Glass, The Life and Loss of RMS Titanic, Recreating Titanic and Her Sisters, and then Lusitania, an Illustrated Biography, Volumes 1 and 2. 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
0: 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We're going to come back in a moment with Tad Fitch and take some calls next on Coast to Coast AM.
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0: kids, are you ready to step back in time and connect with the stars of today? 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
4: Breaking news this hour from Town Hall. I'm Rich Thomason. Air safety investigators recovered the voice and data recorders from the wreckage of the Amazon cargo plane overshot the runway at Miami International Airport over the weekend. National Transportation Safety Board Chair Jennifer Hamady says it is a multifaceted investigation.
5: We'll have a group of investigators focused on operations and human performance. They will look at the history of the accident flight, look at the flight crew experience, training, 21 Air LLC policies and procedures, their relationship, the contractual relationship with Amazon.
4: The accident left five people dead. The exchange of fire between the U.S. and Iran is quieted for the time being, replaced by an exchange of some heated rhetoric.
6: Iran claims it tested a new missile capability against a U.S. warship. And Iranian state media says it has greater range and accuracy and a half-ton warhead, and marks a turning point in Iran's defense strategy, shifting toward preemptive action. The U.S. said ballistic missiles were launched at U.S. warships, which evaded the attacks, and in response, U.S. forces struck three Iranian oil tankers. Meanwhile, the White House is dismissing Iranian plans to create an exclusion zone near the Strait of Hormuz. The U.S. insists the waterway remains open and cleared of mines. I'm Ben Thomas.
4: Canada's retaliatory tariffs on about $20 billion worth of American goods taken effect as of today. Hurricane Lowell generating thunderous surf, torrential rains, and high winds as it passes by Hawaii, life-threatening conditions across the western reaches of the state. On Wall Street this morning, stock futures mixed, and Dow futures down 375 points, and NASDAQ futures 23 points higher. More on these stories, townhall.com.
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4: Rescuers are searching for people trapped in a deadly New Delhi building collapse.
8: Police, firefighters, and rescue crews continued their search for a second day as machinery cleared debris and sniffer dogs worked to help find those trapped under the rubble. Delhi Chief Minister Rekha Gupta said water accumulation and ongoing repairs may have caused the collapse. The building was at least 55 years old and under renovation before reopening to tenants in August. Authorities have arrested the building owner and suspended municipal employees responsible for safety oversight. I'm Karen Shammer.
4: The recent flash floods swallowed settlements in Nepal, damaging hydropower projects, leaving thousands of homes in need of rebuilding. The preliminary damage estimate, $2.5 billion, a staggering bill for that country. News and analysis at townhall.com. Some primates getting paid back for their earlier sacrifices on behalf of science.
9: Chimpanzees once used in hepatitis B vaccine experiments are getting health checks at their new home in Liberia. The West African chimpanzees receive care such as teeth cleanings and x-rays at the Second Chance Chimpanzee Refuge. American researchers used more than 400 chimps from the 1970s until the early 2000s. Liberia has the second highest number of chimpanzees in West Africa. The checks assess long-term health and tailor care plans. The sanctuary's veterinarian says these checks are vital for the chimps' well-being. Keith Peters reporting.
4: The world's biggest supplier of telecommunications network gear faces a criminal trial in New York. Jury selection is scheduled to start today in the U.S. case against China's Huawei Technologies. More on these stories at townhall.com.
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1: We're taking your calls as we talk about Titan, the submersible that imploded, and also the Titanic, which sank. And we'll take your calls when we come back in a moment on Coast to Coast. 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

0: Welcome back, George Norrie, along with Tad Fitch, as we talk about the Titan submersible that imploded back in 2023, and the Titanic ship as well. Tad, when Stockton Rush put together the Titan, how much do you think that cost him?
1: I'm not sure of that offhand. I do know it was a substantial financial investment, even though it was way less than what the millions and millions and millions that cost for a research submarine that has been designed by the traditional method. So it was, certainly wasn't cheap, but it was millions of dollars, but it wasn't anywhere to the scale of like one of the more traditional designs. But to cite a specific number, I'd have to look that up. I don't know that offhand.
0: Are there other companies right now making expeditions to see the Titanic?
1: There's been a number of expeditions that have done video photography, scanning. I'm sure you saw in the news they had the 3D scans that came out a couple of years ago, and there's been talk of other expeditions similar to that. I'm sure that they will be at some point returning with submersibles, but I would almost guarantee that they're going to be of a design that is of the proven type with titanium spheres and not carbon fiber. I don't think anybody's going to attempt that anytime soon based on what happened, but I think it's inevitable that there's going to be expeditions in the near future returning to the site. I think that's something that is not going to stop because of this. It's just paused temporarily while they were sorting through everything.
0: How many times has James Cameron, the director, been down there?
1: I believe it's something like 33, 34 times, somewhere around there. I believe he's, if he isn't the second overall number, it's pretty close to that, but it's a pretty impressive number of times. I mean, it's clear that his interest in the subject is 100% genuine and extends far beyond just the movie that he made. I mean, I think it's a legitimate passion that of his with the history and finding out what happened to the ship and document and everything. So I have a lot of admiration for the work he's done with those expeditions, a lot of documentation of the interior of the wreck, a lot of information about the breakup. It's pretty impressive from a historical standpoint.
0: Why do you think Stockton did not look at the signs that were there?
1: I don't know. I think he was believing, and again, without knowing him, he was believing what he wanted to believe. And I think that he felt that the regulations, not the regulations, but the certifications to get the sub certified by one of those agencies, I believe he thought that based on what the NTSB report says, people around him said that he thought that was something that was going to slow down the development and that it was something that stifles innovation. I think he felt it was a bunch of stuffed shirts who were basically saying, this is the way it's always been and always needs to be, and he thought he knew better. That's kind of what I can read into it based on what the people around him described, because you had a number of agencies that would certify or classify submarines, but it wasn't required by international law. So you have Lloyd's Register, DNV, American Bureau of Shipping, and they really set those standards for design and construction, but there's nothing in the law at the time. He was able to find loopholes around that, and it wasn't mandatory. And when you get into international law, obviously that's a complicated thing. But I think he knew better. You know, he thought he knew better than everybody else from what the report says.
0: Did Boeing build it?
1: Yeah, can you say that one more time? I'm sorry.
0: Did Boeing build it?
1: No, and that's one of the things. There is a lot of floating, it seems, by OceanGate, and I don't know if they talk about this in the TV documentaries, but there was even suggestions that there was NASA involved in some capacity at one point, and NASA actually denied that. So I think that there was some playing up of people they knew that were affiliated with other organizations, and then them trying to say that that was basically built by this organization or this company or that company to get some credibility, when it was really people that were only tangentially involved from what the sound of it is.
0: And OceanGate was a U.S. company, was it not?
1: Mm-hmm. Yeah, and that's one of the things they go into in the NTSB report, is that this really falls under U.S. regulations because it was owned by a company that's in the United States, but the waters that they were operating in obviously weren't U.S. waters, and that complicated some of the things that they were able to do or not do. And you asked a minute ago about Stockton, why he didn't acknowledge the warning signs. There's something that we haven't touched on yet that really, really is horrific when you look at the investigation afterwards. I think they talk about this in the Netflix special, but the real-time monitoring system, their idea for monitoring the structural integrity of the hull, the carbon fiber hull was they had a series of acoustic sensors and strain gauges that were placed over numerous places around the hull form. And basically that was to measure the strain and also if there was any noises because the hull started to crack or make noise, that was supposed to record that. And they were supposed to examine that data during and after the dives to basically say, hey, this is how the hull's acting. This is if there's noises or anything that's indicating there's strain building up, they're supposed to be able to start surfacing or that they don't use the hull anymore. They had a major banging noise essentially from the hull on dive 80 that the mission specialists had heard. And the acoustic data and the strain gauges basically recorded that. And the hull didn't perform the same way after that. Every dive after that, there was like what they call nonlinear response. So that basically is showing that there's abnormal strain, mm-hmm. even at shallow depths. And what the report says is that the OceanGate engineers didn't properly analyze the data from those sensors, but it showed there was a delamination between the different layers in the carbon fiber hull is probably what that loud noise was. And then every dive after that, it didn't perform the same way, which was basically showing that it was starting to break down or degrade even before that last dive.
0: Well, carbon fibers are used as brakes in cars. Mm-hmm. Why would anybody be so ridiculously crazy to use it as a submersible when it's just a group of carbon fibers put together by glue?
1: And they found when they analyzed the wreckage that they brought up that there was wrinkles in between the layers and improperly adhered, like the glue that was used in between the layers wasn't necessarily applied evenly. It had some air bubbles in it. It allowed those layers to start working free from one another. And they found some of that was almost like in a powdered state in the sections that they were able to bring up, which indicates that the different layers within the carbon fiber were rubbing past each other from flexing and straining from the going down and going up, the pressure increasing, decreasing, and that because of those flaws in the hull form, that was something that was starting to break down. It wasn't like it all happened all at once on that last dive. It was something that was kind of gradually happening over several dives, which is even more scary.
0: Let's go to the phones for you. Jeffrey in Texas to get us started. Hi, Jeffrey.
2: Good evening, gentlemen. I'm a retired metallurgical engineer. And I have something about the Titanic. It's been like 12, 14 years since books and official reports have been released, materials brought up. I don't believe that the plates are actually breached. There's a feeling that the old iron rivets, this is in transition, going from iron rivets to steel rivets at that time, actually popped and the plates slipped, causing the lack of watertight conditions. Have you seen anything about that in the last 10 years?
1: Yeah, that's one of the misnomers about the sinking. They went back, going back to 1912, is that there was a massive gash cut into the hull from the iceberg, and there's no evidence that there was any of the hull plates actually ripped apart like that. Very much so, it seems to be the nobody's seen the damage from the outside of the ship. Most of it's buried below the mud line, unfortunately. There's some thought that there's some of it might be visible if you're able to get into some of the boiler rooms on the wreck, which would be extremely difficult. But, that's correct. That seems opened up in between plates from them being bent or the rivets possibly failing. There's a number of theories about that, but the evidence doesn't show anything that supports that the metal plates were actually compromised themselves. It's more so the junctures between them and, as you said, the rivets.
0: And we take text and tweets for you, Tad. What do you have, Tommy?
3: Hey, Tad, this is from Cliff in Florida. He wants to know if it's true that the modern wireless video game controller that was steering Titan retailed for just $30, and why was this the best way to go, or was it?
0: It was like a Logitech, was it not, Tad?
1: Yeah, it was a video game controller. I've seen pictures of it, and that's the one in the conversation that I had with my colleagues in March 2023. That was one of the things that was being referenced was the basically video game controller. And you can see that in the one documentary where Josh Gates is diving and Stockton Rush has that, and they did some modifications to it, but it still was a cheap off the shelf item like that, that's not to say that's the reason that it imploded, but it doesn't give a lot of confidence that that was a high-tech submersible when you see something like that. Yeah.
0: I wonder if they had a backup steering mechanism, if that thing ever went out.
1: Well, the thing that strikes me is if you ever see footage of any of the research submersibles, like when Dr. Robert Ballard dove in the 80s on Alvin, or when James Cameron was doing his expeditions and he put out that movie Ghosts of the Abyss, which is I highly recommend for wreck footage. But there's all these like carbon dioxide scrubbers and instrument panels and all these things that are cramping the inside of the type.

0: order the Coast Guard report, but I think he tried to make things as low-tech as possible and functional to save on budget. And I think it was one of those things where it doesn't need to be overly sophisticated. It was kind of something that he was trying to do. But it is a very good question why he decided to go that route. And there were a lot of problems with it. I mean, they show that one dive. There was a lot of dives that never even made it to Titanic when they were trying to do that because they couldn't find the ship, or they couldn't get all the way down, and there was thrusters that failed. I mean, they had a lot of problems with it, not from a fatal standpoint, but even just from the functioning technology of it. It wasn't something that was working perfectly even before that last dive.
1: Let's go to Ruth in Maryland. Go ahead, Ruthie.
2: Hi, George and Tad. Thank you so much for taking my call. And Tad, before my question, I have to explain why I'm asking this question. When I was about 19 or 20 years old, I went to an auction, bought a piece of furniture, and didn't know what was in it. When I came home, I found a bugle in the furniture, a very, very old bugle, and it had a name engraved in it. The name was Ray Powers, and it was spelled R-H-E-A for Ray. And at the time, I had seen a psychic, and she had classes. I was taking meditation classes with her. And I brought the bugle into the classes, and my ex-husband was with me. And some ladies in the class, they picked up the bugle. They were, I guess, psychic themselves. And they said that they felt bad vibes from it, and they said that it belonged to somebody that died on a Titanic. And ever since then, I've always trying to find out, research it. I had a book that I found actually right after they made the movie. I actually found it at the dump, believe it or not. And it was one of the first books on the Titanic, and I sold it for like $75. But it did not list any of the entertainers, and then it only listed passengers. And all your research, and since you're in the Historical Society for the Titanic, is there any list of the entertainers that were on board the ship? And could you please tell me the name again of the book, the last one you mentioned, The Remaining Something? Thank you, Tad.
0: And thanks for the question. And yes, there is a list. If you're talking about the orchestra or the band, we know all the names of the individuals there. You can find those online. We do have a whole section about that in our book, The Honesty of Glass, Life and Loss of RMS Titanic, and then Recreating Titanic and Her Sisters. But there was a bugler on board who would, I think they played Old Roast Beef of England to announce for first class dining saloon that it was time to come in. I think his name was Percy Fletcher. If you reach out to me on the contact form through my website, if you send me the name that's engraved on there, I'll look at it. That doesn't ring a bell to me as somebody that was on Titanic, but I'd be more than glad to look for you if you send that to me through the contact form.
1: That would be something, Tad, if that person was on that ship, wouldn't it?
0: Absolutely.
1: Why would they have a bugle on that ship?
0: That was just something that was traditional on British passenger liners at that point, is it to announce that it was time for everybody to come to dinner. A lot of the ships,
1: like a horse race,
0: exactly. Yeah, White Star Line and even the Cunard Line did that as well. So I don't know how far back that tradition goes, but it was something that seemed to be pretty standard for the time.
1: Let's go to Tim in Alberta, Canada. Hey, Tim.
3: Yeah, I don't have my bugle, but that probably had a lot to do with I was right around the First World War, the beginning of the First World War, the Titanic went down, but. You mentioned about the Titan, that popping sound. I had heard that myself. And I worked in fiberglass boats for Hinckley on the East Coast of the States. And, boy, if you hear something like that, you know, it's fiberglass, regardless whether you're using Kevlar or carbon fiber or glass mat. You hear a loud pop like that or a crack. The glass, it's a broken glass jar, you know. That thing should have been scrapped the moment it happened. But you're a historical society. I'm a lone survivor of a shipwreck because I didn't get on it. 1971, the Donna Anita sailed out of Vancouver. I watched it go out the harbor under the Lionsgate Bridge because I was late getting to the ship to leave. And it got about 250 miles off of Vancouver Island, British Columbia West Coast. And it was January, beginning of January. It was a heck of a storm. And it went down. There was no survivor. So my bag is still at the bottom of the ocean. And I'd like to say this.

0: to a country. I was only 17 at the time. But there's a country that saved my life. I've never mentioned this before on Coast because I told the skipper I had to go see some people in town. And that's where my story stopped before on Coast quite a few years ago. But what happened was that it was another freighter. It was a brand-new Australian freighter with an opening back, and it was holding pulp and paper. And I got down to it to see if I could get on, even though my bag was on the Donna Anita. And I knew it was a Union ship. And they tried to get me on. I was going to be the mascot for the skipper's dog and all sorts of stuff. So it ate a lot of time. And I didn't get out of there till about 11 at night because they're feeding me Foster lagers. Yes. And I got there, and the buses had stopped for the night. So I had to walk across the Patel Bridge in a bloody storm. I got into town. I got myself down to the harbor, the inner harbor. And the ship, like I said, was sailing out. I went to the harbor master. He said, yeah, he left a little bit early. And I said, well, my bag's on that ship, and there's my trip to New Zealand gone. But within 24 hours, search and rescue was looking for it, and they didn't find anything. Went down with my bag and all crew members. That was 1971.
1: All the crew members gone, Tim?
0: Awesome, all the whole ship in my bag. And I've had this dream a couple of times of my bag had running shoes. It had all my stuff in it. The only thing it didn't have was my passport.
1: Well, glad you made it back. We're going to come back with final calls with Tad Fitch in just a moment on Coast to Coast AM.
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1: And I wanted to talk to you anyway about the UFO reports, what you think of them.
2: The best thing about it is it's really exciting. We got complete vindication because basically what happened was is the government admitted that we don't know what these spots, these objects, these bright lights are, but basically you can help the government because the thing we're finding out is government's not that bright and they need our help. So that's where Coast to Coast AM comes in and George Norrie comes in. Because you're going to have people on here that will give the government investigators an idea where to look, how to look, and what to look for. So it really does a lot of validation of the history of this show. And this is a huge step forward to getting to the truth. Because for the first time, we have the U.S. government admitting that there's something to this. Really admitting there's something to this. And that's the big step for all of us.
3: 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It, too, has forms that cover medical decisions and shot records. Add a vet certificate, a tick and tapeworm certificate. 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
1: It's time to congratulate you for your efforts to get a UFO UAP disclosure. 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
4: 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And ultimately, we got disclosure. And you're here to see it, and so am I.
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1: And welcome back to our Labor Day program. 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Next hour, John Rhodes, the crypto hunter, joins us. Make sure you're part of the program. And we'll be back in a moment with Tad Fitch and take final calls with him as we talk about the sinking of the Titan submersible. 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
4: 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It's amazing. 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
1: 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Right at the top of the homepage, it says Insider. 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And if you live in Canada, you are eligible now to be an insider. 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

0: And welcome back to Coast to Coast. George Norrie along with Tad Fitch. Tad, I've been talking to Tom Danheiser, my producer, and we agree we want you back again for some future shows, okay?
1: I'd be thrilled. Yeah, thank you very much.
0: Did you do any work about the Edmund Fitzgerald sinking?
1: Yeah, so we don't have a book out about that, but we've done some research on that, and we have a video on our YouTube channel, the Steam and Splendor Network. We did a documentary on the Edmund Fitzgerald in partnership with our friend Tom Linsky, who runs HFX Studios and Part-Time Explorer channel. And anybody that's interested in that, I said we recommend that because it's obviously that's a fascinating story in its own right and could probably do a whole show just on that story.
0: The Winds of November, huh?
1: Mm-hmm.
0: Let's go to the phone. Charlotte in Pico Rivera, California. Hello, Charlotte.
2: Hi, George. Hi, Tad.
0: Hi.
1: Hi, how you doing?
2: Good. I have a question. I was wondering if after the accident with Titan, if anybody built a total replica of the Titan for testing purposes after the fact.
0: No, I don't nobody did, Tad, did they?
1: No. And one of the true ironies, though, is that the OceanGate did two replica hulls, like miniature for testing purposes out of carbon fiber, and that they both, when they tested them, failed at less than the depth that would have been to dive to Titanic. So that's another warning sign. They thought it was based on what they called wrinkles in the carbon fiber layers, and it wasn't put together properly. Stockton Rush attributed it to that versus the overall design being flawed. But after the fact, no, not to my knowledge, there wasn't anything that was built as a replica.
0: Ted, why didn't any of the carbon fiber companies that provided whatever was provided tell them this is not going to work 4,000 meters deep?
1: Well, I think they'd been warned by enough people from engineering standpoint, but I think they bought that. I believe it was like surplus or leftover materials that they were able to obtain for a fair price. So I don't know if they even really explained what they were obtaining it for necessarily when they bought it from the manufacturer. But they definitely had warnings during the whole process all along, despite that.
0: Were there any lawsuits by the other remaining family members of those who died?
1: There are legal actions going on. I don't even know if those are resolved right now, as a matter of fact. I know that was one of the reasons that some of the individuals from the company were not going on record during those documentaries. Some people did, but I think because there were still legal proceedings that are going to probably take years to play out. I did find a little tidbit for you, George. You had asked about the cost.
0: Yeah.
1: The estimate was a little bit over $2 million for Titan, and just for comparative purposes, there's the one deep sea submersible limiting factor, which has gone extremely, extremely deep in the ocean, and that's with the more traditional design. And I think that one, the prices being cited online, were originally built for $38 million and with upgrades up to the $48, $49 million. So you can see how cheap that is compared to what the established technology is.
0: Oh, my God, absolutely. And they only had one submersible with OceanGate?
1: They had two other ones, I believe, that were slightly different, or one called Cyclops, but that was not for diving as deep as Titanic. And so they did operate others, but they weren't of the same exact design.
0: West of the Rockies, Iasius is with us in Maui. Hi, Iasius.
3: Hey, George.
0: Hey, George. You're okay from the hurricane, I take it, right?
3: Yeah, I missed us. Yeah, it always misses Maui here, yeah, way south of us. It only rained a little bit. Anyway, I don't have a lot of context. It's about the Titanic. I was scouring through my parents' attic one day, and I found a letter in an envelope with a Titanic letterhead. And I didn't think too much about it. I didn't realize it was, I think it went down on its maiden voyage. There was only a couple sentences, like, you know, having a good time, everything's fine, and then it was signed by the person, C-L-E-A-R, clear. And I didn't think much about it. I ended up actually selling like a local pub for $20 to somebody I knew. Then like several months later, I seen at an auction house or Unsolved Mysteries on TV, they made a big deal about this person's name, Clear, and this Titanic letterhead. I don't remember if it was postmarked or not, but I don't know if if the guest there knows anything about that name or that article of the letterhead.
1: I don't know that particular piece of letterhead. There was a second class passenger aboard, Claire Cameron, her name was. Obviously, I don't know if that's who wrote the letter or not, but that's what popped in my head when you said Claire. It'd be fascinating to find out for sure, because, like, if that was something that is listed on one of the auction house sites or anything, that'd be kind of painful to look at, though, if it was sold for a lot of money, obviously.
0: Yeah.
1: But you never know. It's so hard to tell, because there's so many things that are fake that have Titanic's name on it, that it would be very hard to believe that it was authentic when you ran across it. I can understand that.
0: How many passengers were on the Titanic?
1: Well, as far as the actual number who died and the number who lived, that's one of those things I would caution people, don't believe most books or most websites, because there's every number is cited, and a lot of them are wrong. But it's been 100% established that there are 1,496 victims, and that includes crew members and passengers, and 712 survivors. We know all their names. You can establish their names. There was three different researchers arrived at that independently over the last, like, 20-some years. And, so 712 survivors, 1,496 victims, all counted, including crew.
0: Why couldn't they get most of the people off that ship?
1: Well, there is a couple of issues. Obviously, everybody knows that the lifeboat capacity wasn't enough for everyone aboard, but that was really every single passenger liner in operation at that time. They hadn't updated the regulations. And Titanic had, if you count the collapsible lifeboats, 20, and exceeded the amount that were called for by regulations, believe it or not. But it took them, by the time they established that Titanic was sinking, when I say them, the officers and crew, it was almost an hour after the collision before the first lifeboat got into the water. And they were only able to successfully launch 18 out of the 20 lifeboats as is, and then two floated off, which a lot of listeners might be familiar with. There's one that was upside down and one that was flooded. But the crew wasn't able to get all those boats off as is, and then the early ones were loaded far from full, and then some of the later ones did actually launch at capacity. But it was a combination of people not knowing that the ship was sinking and not being willing to get into a small boat in the middle of the ocean. And then also the officers on the port side of the ship early on, and throughout the whole sinking, they didn't allow men in. So there could have been a lifeboat that had 20 more seats left in it, and there was no women on the scene, and they wouldn't let men in anyways. Where the officer, Murdoch, who was operating on the starboard side and overseeing things, the later boats, he would let men in when there was no women. So there's a lot of flaws in how the evacuation was carried out. And the big part of it is obviously not having enough capacity. And then the capacity they did have, people weren't willing to go early on in the sinking for a lot of different reasons.
0: And the waters were frigid, weren't they?
1: 28 degrees Fahrenheit.
0: Oh.
1: So, actually below freezing.
0: How many people died? How many people died just being in the water?
1: There's no way to know for sure, but if you look at the majority of people, how they ended up in the water, certainly some people who would have died from trauma with the ship breaking apart or falling into the water or things falling on them, or there have been some that didn't have life jackets that would have drowned. But I would venture to say that the vast majority of the victims who died were from hypothermia.
0: I would think so. Adam in Mississippi. Go ahead, Adam.
4: Hey, George. Hey, Tad.
0: Hi.
4: Birthday shout
0: Hi.
4: Out to my mother. It's her birthday today.
0: Happy birthday, Mom.
1: Happy birthday.
4: Thank you. You know, George, this is why I created my website, workplaces.com, because when workplace safety goes unheard, these things happen, unfortunately. But, you know, my question is for George and Tad. My question is, do you believe Titan Sub perhaps got close to a top secret alien base underwater?
0: No, I don't think so. Not in this particular case. There might be something strange under the water, but not with the Titan submersible. You agree, Tad?
1: I agree. And it's just a little segue off that with the workplace safety, and I won't spend a lot of time because I know we want to get other calls, but the report into the disaster, they really are calling for new regulatory implementation, because the U.S. regulations were really weak and voluntary. That's what NTSB said. And they're saying that needs to be mandatory. And then old federal inspection circulars. They need to close oversight loopholes for small passenger submersibles. So that's all in the U.S. But they really strongly call for International Maritime Organization to turn voluntary deep sea safety codes into mandatory international rules, because that's what happened, is that Stockton Rush was able to do what he did because a lot of those laws and regulatory agencies, that wasn't mandatory to have the submersible registered, inspected. What he did in international waters, it was just ambiguous about what was legal and not. And they need it to be mandatory to prevent something like this from happening again.
0: And it's so ironic he went down with the submersible, isn't it?
1: Absolutely. And I'd feel bad if it happened to him only, but it's worse when you have people that were innocent that didn't know that it wasn't safe and that were paying customers and died. He should have known better.
0: Yep. Sue in North Carolina. Hi, Sue.
5: For small passenger submersibles
0: for that. Sue?
6: Yes, hello.
0: You're on.
6: Hi, I'm sorry.
1: Hi.
6: Yeah, hi. I remember when this event occurred long ago, and they were talking about the fact that maybe there might have been some materials that were not going to be adequate enough to prevent, you know, what happened, like leakage and stuff like that. What I'm saying is, with AI and all the high tech that we have these days, couldn't there have been a 100%, you know, check on all that to make sure nothing would have occurred?
1: It's a good question. I think that the thing with AI, and I'm not an AI expert per se, but I do use it for various applications through my work and even with my research, and it's really heavily reliant on what information is being fed into it or where it's drawing information from. So if the company was feeding in certain information based on assumptions or it was incorrect to begin with, the AI wouldn't necessarily have caught that there was a mistake or the hull wasn't going to stand up or this or that. So I just think it's so dependent on where the information is being drawn and what's being entered into it and how it's being prompted. I don't know that it would have caught it independently all by itself. That's just my opinion. I'm not an AI expert by any means.
0: Let's go to Angela in British Columbia, Canada. Hello, Angela.
7: Hi. Thanks for taking my call. I'm glad
0: sure.
7: to get on.
0: Glad to get you in. Go ahead.
7: You know, you get some amazing guests, George.
0: Yes, we do. We have a great team that gets them for
7: you. You do. And, you know, you keep me up at night.
0: That's my job.
7: Yeah, exactly. Anyhow, first of all, I want to say, and hi, Todd. I want to say God bless all those Russells on Titanic and submersible and the Edmund Fitzgerald. Anyways, my question is about the submersible, because I did, you know, watch. Of course, it was such huge news, and I watched all the following information and documentary type stuff. And I wondered, because you did mention, Todd, something about Boeing, and it just, a light went on, and I remember, I think I saw something about that they had also possibly used some materials that Boeing had deemed not adequate. And I just wondered if there was any truth to that in your research, and I can hang up, and I'll
0: Okay. All right. Thank you, Angela. Go ahead, Todd.
1: I'm not 100%. Certain on this. I do think there was something that about Boeing being consulted for the sensors and the something about the carbon fiber for the hull. I don't remember the ins and outs of that. But there's something that's in the back of my head that the carbon fiber, the age of it or how old it was a concern to some people. But again, that's something that's kind of in the recesses of my mind that I can't recall 100%.
0: When I saw that carbon fiber was involved in it, Ted, I immediately said, how could somebody be so silly and stupid to let that get through?
1: Yeah, and there's what I'm remembering is there was something about they were advised about the material for the hull use and the thickness of it and the orientation of the carbon fiber layers and fibers, and that was about the extent of what they were told. And I think there actually was a Boeing engineer that had warned Stockton Rush about not using it past a certain depth. I wish I could remember the specifics of that. But, yeah, there, that does ring a bell when she brought that up, that there was some sort of tangential involvement from Boeing recommended against it.
0: Tad's website is linked up at coasttocoastam.com. One of his books is called On a Sea of Glass. And we'll get him back again as a regular guest. He did a great job, Tad Fitch. Up next, the crypto hunter, John Rhodes, joins us right here on our Labor Day night on Coast to Coast AM.
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0: Hi, registered pharmacist Ben Fuchs here. I've been studying healthy bodies for 35 years, and what I've got to tell you may shock and surprise you, but if you listen up, it may change your life. In the book Man's Search for Meaning, the Austrian psychiatrist Dr. Viktor Frankl describes his traumatic experience in Nazi death camps and how it led to his creation of logotherapy, a therapeutic way of working with the psyche and for healing from post-traumatic stress. According to Frankl, the first step to healing is to find meaning in our harrowing experience. What good can come out of it? How will it make us better, stronger, or more effective? Secondly, we must be able to characterize an endpoint. Can we see the light at the end of the tunnel? And our experience must make sense to us. We have to know why it's happening to us and why we're participating. Say we're confronted with the death of someone close to us. To find the meaning necessary to help us deal with what could otherwise be devastating and overwhelming, logotherapy would have us first find significance in our loss. Maybe it relieved the deceased of their suffering, or possibly we want to apply some religious importance, say they're in a better place, heaven, or in God's hands. Secondly, it would suggest we look for a positive end to our tale of angst. Maybe it'll make the survivor stronger, or perhaps there's some lesson to be learned. And finally, the logotherapist would recommend that we look for a cause and logic, even in the case of seemingly random violence, perhaps by acknowledging randomness itself as part of the overall scheme of life and death, a reflection of the master plan of reality where all beginnings have their end and everything that is born ultimately must die. Pharmacist Ben here, urging you to go to KSCOHealth.com to order Beyond Tangy Tangerine, the Healthy Start Pack, and other nutritional supplements that I personally use and recommend. 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
3: Breaking news this hour from Town Hall, Armitage Thomason. Iran's proxies have been busy in the Persian Gulf region, targeting one of Iran's neighbors and a key American ally.
4: A wave of Houthi attacks on Saudi Arabia have wounded more than 70 people and ignited fires at several oil facilities and utilities in the kingdom's southern region, a major escalation in the renewed conflict between an important U.S. ally and the Iranian-backed rebels in Yemen. The attacks come after weeks of escalating clashes between the Houthis and Saudi-backed government forces in Yemen, which shattered a four-year truce in the country's civil war. The flare-up delivers a new jolt to a region already destabilized by nearly 3 years of wars and brings more uncertainty for the global economy. I'm Charles Tillidesma.
3: $20 billion worth of American goods are subject to retaliatory Canadian tariffs that take effect today. Hundreds of U.S. products being taxed at rates of 15, 25, or 50%. This includes steel, cheese, appliances, clothing, cosmetics, and farm equipment. Hawaii's western islands being slammed by Hurricane Lowell, bringing fierce winds, high surf, and flooding rains. The National Hurricane Center's Eric Blake says the storm's impact is widespread.
5: Even as far east as the Big Island of Hawaii could get up to a foot of rainfall with significant flash flooding and mudslides.
3: A state of emergency has been declared. People are being urged to stay off the roads. Investigators say the Amazon cargo plane overshot the runway in Miami, hit two vehicles, one an SUV, the other a van. The jetliner traveled 1,300 feet beyond the runway. Five people were killed. The aircraft's black boxes have been recovered by investigators. On Wall Street this morning, stock futures are mixed. Dow futures are down about 395 points, while the Nasdaq futures are up five. More on these stories, townhall.com.
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3: Gas rationing comes to oil-rich Iran.
7: Iranian drivers who go over their monthly quota of 29 gallons of gasoline per month, that's 110 liters, must now pay twice as much as they had been paying since December. In the government's announcement, it didn't say that it's because of the war, just that it's because of the current situation. At a gas station in Tehran, customer Varghese Yadigarian says, by international standards, gasoline is still very cheap in Iran, and he says the price probably does need to go up. But he says given how little people earn, any price increase would put even more pressure on ordinary citizens. I'm Donna Water.
3: Jihadist groups still pose a major threat to Europe, but 25 years after 9/11, a new menace driven by young people online is emerging. The EU's counterterrorism coordinator says this violence is often for its own sake, no direct link to ideology, and mostly involves young boys. Townhall.com. The ongoing outbreak of cyclospora tied to iceberg lettuce, raising new concerns about the safety of imported produce.
8: And it also underscores a worrisome trend. The U.S. is conducting fewer inspections to catch contaminated food. International food inspections by the Food and Drug Administration are down about 35% since the start of COVID-19. The pandemic kicked off a wave of retirements and departures among FDA inspectors that continues to this day. But even before COVID, the agency had failed to hit its targets for foreign inspections. John Scott reporting.
3: Police in France say several valuable Renoir paintings have been stolen, taken from a small provincial French museum. The artwork is said to be worth millions of dollars. The paintings, there were four of them in all, were taken from a museum on the French Riviera. More on these stories at townhall.com.
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1: Ah, yes, the late Dolly Parton joining in on our Labor Day festivities. She was one heck of a person, I'll tell you that. We're going to come back in a moment with John Rhodes, the crypto hunter, and talk about reptoids and humanoids next on Coast to Coast AM. Sea Crane has what you need to stay ready when severe weather knocks out your power. 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

0: And welcome back to Coast to Coast. George Norrie with you. John Rhodes with us, also known as the Crypto Hunter, one of America's most outspoken and controversial UFO researchers. We'll find out why. He is known around the world for his pioneering work researching reports of reptilian humanoids, contacts, and his out-of-the-box perspective regarding UFOs, alien encounters, the Hollow Earth, and secret government technologies. Here he is back on Coast to Coast, John Rhodes. Hey, John, how you been?
1: Hey, Dom, how are you?
0: Tom's okay, but George is even better.
1: I'm sorry, I was back on the air again. Yes, hi, George, how are you doing?
0: All good, John. What's new with you?
1: Well, as you know, it's been an interesting development recently in the news, you know, in regards to, you know, disclosure and what people have brought up as issues of conversation that haven't even been broached before. And I'm pretty excited about that. Even if nothing is revealed to us, just the fact that we've changed the language in ufology and in the human experience, wondering where these creatures might be, because now they're saying, well, they're obviously not human, but that doesn't mean that they're extraterrestrial either. So it's a very interesting development in our discussions with the government, which I'm not personally involved in, but I'm just saying it, you know, at the higher levels and bringing it out to the public's awareness, it's just made major leaps.
0: Why is the government even finally releasing what they have released to date, John? Why do you think that?
1: I think it's just a slow drizzle of information that's supposed to overwhelm us. It's like the government giving us millions of documents and expecting us to be able to read it or even have an AI to read it. It's not really possible. I think it's just the drizzle of information coming out that's a desensitization process. And I'm just getting a feeling sooner or later that there is going to be presented some sort of an extraterrestrial, maybe not a contact or something, but the presentation of an extraterrestrial threat in order to unify a world order and bring everybody together under one law, one representation. Because it might be, even in a peaceful contact, that the aliens themselves, as we know them to be, may actually say we cannot go into different agreements with everybody, so we need one voice for one world, so you guys have to figure it out. And I think under those constraints and that kind of shock and awe, I think it would really motivate people to change the world in some fantastic but very scary ways.
0: John, why are you labeled the controversial UFO researcher?
1: Oh, I think it's because in the beginning my focus was more in cryptozoology, and I started talking about beings that were of Earth origin that had reached an intelligence, perhaps. And that didn't really make cryptozoologists feel happy, because anytime you start talking that way, they're so desperate to be taken seriously in the field of investigations that they want to distance themselves from somebody saying something like that. So, and in addition to that, we have people who are always using the terms extraterrestrial, and that was very difficult to break through over the years, because everybody was focused on beings coming from off our planet and instead of on our planet. And that was very, I guess, a maverick approach that I was taking compared to what everybody else was doing in ufology. So that I was really, and I still am, just kind of an outsider. So I'm looking in. I'm a witness to history at this point, because, as you know, we've been in discussions for many, many, many years about this subject matter. And people all over the world are acting like they've just discovered it. And there's people now talking about, oh, I just discovered this the other day. That kind of social reaction is bound to take place. But it's important for us to recognize what really happened in the past and how it developed, because I think we're coming into a time in which we may actually have contact between species. I hope that I'm alive to actually eyewitness that day occurring.
0: I hope you are, too, because you deserve it, my friend. What got you involved in the first place with the reptoid subject? How'd you come into that?
1: Originally, I was just meeting people and hearing stories taking place. I just needed something as a break, and I went into talk to people who were listening to UFOs and everything. And I started noticing a pattern in which one or two of them would pull me aside and say something about a species that they didn't want to talk to anybody else about because it was so different. And I heard that enough from different groups that I started moving from one group to another, chasing down a pattern that I thought I was feeling and sensing. And it just developed more and more. And when I started discovering the work of paleontologist Dale Russell, who basically took the advanced dinosaur of named Troodon and advanced it morphologically through time, forward through time, to show that where it was physically headed, he arrived at this upright model that looked what you could describe as a reptilian humanoid. And he said that if they had not died out 65 million years ago, that eventually, if mammals didn't become what we were, that these beings may have evolved a humanoid shape as well, because the humanoid form may be something that's not so unusual in the universe.
0: Who coined the phrase reptoid? Did that come from you?
1: Reptilian humanoid, it was too long, dribbling off the tongue all the time. So just in short, I called them reptoids. It made sense, you know. But, of course, over the years, you know, competitive researchers developed their own terminology and their own names for these beings. And of course, that's just no different than history. When you look back in history, all around the world, the cultures, ancient cultures, reported similar type of beings and recorded them in their own myths and their own legends. And they all had different names, you know, so it's just, again, one magnitude, the same measurement, you know.
0: Let's talk about the various hypotheses involved with this. Let's talk about terrestrial reptoid hypothesis. What does that mean, John?
1: It's basically talking about how we, in the past, we had stories in literature and in early filmmaking, in which really we were talking about the monsters all the time in ancient myth. They were talking about creatures coming up from underground. And it wasn't until really in the 1940s that, and Orson Welles, of course, launched it out previous to that. But the event that really changed everybody's heads and turned them around towards outer space was, of course, the sightings that Kenneth Arnold had. And then everybody was looking upwards. And it was very difficult since that time to be able to get people to cast their eyes down towards the Earth, because you might be imagining what's available out there, and scientists aren't going to tell you, even if they knew. But if you start looking on your own planet, to where we've only discovered about maybe 18% of life at this point, that, you know, that there's a lot of life out there we have not met, and I guarantee you there are some big, big surprises out there. And it just, if there's small pocket civilizations, perhaps, that have been ancient and have retreated under the earth during surface devastations in antiquity. So we have no idea really what's underneath the surface of the planet. And the government doesn't really want us to venture in there. So they want us to be disposable on the outside like a human shield.
0: Might this also tie into the hollow earth theory?
1: Yes and no. You know, there's a lot of people that believe that just like a geode can form, the Earth would also maybe form also with a hollow interior. Even centrifuge would spin from an inner core of the heavier iron and atoms outwards. So you'd get a more dense crust forming, and the lighter density materials would be internal and subjected to great heat. And during the times of millions and millions of years of this happening, you know, these pocket little bubble packs and volcanoes and tunnels and systems have opened up all over the Earth. 1/2000th of this Earth's surface has an opening underground. And I think it was, remember years ago, we had, you had her talk on the air, the gal that was the caver down in Mexico, that went down there, and she went down like 2 or 3 rope steps, and she found tracks underground that were reptilian, but the surprise was there was no sign of that dragging a tail, so the scientists that were underground there had thought that maybe this was a bipedal creature. So these are the kind of reports that scientists get that they just hold close to the chest, because once they start talking, it's not beneficial to them. Dale Russell came up with the dinosauroid thought experiment. You know, I was in conversations with him in the earliest development of my research, and he told me it was just not economically, economically sound to continue the line of research that I was in. And it was really because there's pressures to not go there from all directions. And when I was first looking into the reptilian thing, the most interesting thing I found was that I never seemed to find any kind of outside pressure until I started dealing with the fact that I was presenting them from a terrestrial point of view. Then all of a sudden, I started having people around me that were locked into certain security channels and stuff like that that I had known through family contacts and stuff just start backing away. And they didn't want anything to discuss because it was a touchy subject. And you know, I can understand that. At one point, you know, I had death threats coming to me, and I had to go to the FBI down in Las Vegas about them because they were coming over the internet, and I explained to them what was happening. Jeez. And it, you know, during the early research of that, it earned no respect because their attitude with me was, what do you expect?
0: What kind of person would be making death threats to you? Some wacko?
1: Well, you know, some people who are religiously invested feel that this reptilian humanoid form has something to do with the devil or demons. You remember when disclosure discussion started talking about the four alien types, when the reptilian alien was brought up as one of the four types, immediately there were reactions in religious areas, and the whole subject matter was written off as demonic. And then I think that was from our vice president. So we have to be careful because some people may give up reason when they're scared. And it's not, we understand demonic possessions can take place, but one of the most important things is we have a physical world. We need to determine what's going on to protect it and who is it that we live with. And perhaps we need to get used to other creatures that have gained intelligence before we deserve the right to reach out and have contact with something that's off our planet. We don't know how they think.
0: Now, what would the interdimensional hypothesis consist of?
1: Tricky one. Okay, so when you look at the myths and you start gathering together with the research, and you start thinking, what's the trail and where does it lead between all of it?

0: and it was overwhelmed with souls on that site, and they found it impossible to be able to physicalize themselves in our dimension again, and they were trapped out there. Some people believe this is what where demons may come from.
1: Mm-hmm.
0: It's something that's trying to break through. Now, and it's interesting. It's scary if you think of it that way, but I remember years ago, this was like 95, 94, 95, I was dating this gal, and she had a friend, and the friend, her friend brought her boyfriend over, and they had dinner with us, and the boyfriend who we had known before was very sad, and it turns out that his daughter had died, and we saw them maybe about 2 years later, and we had dinner, and then he seemed fine, and we said, well, how did you recover so strong? How did you recover like that? And he goes, well, you know, my job is pruning garden in a churchyard. And he says, and I was thinking about my daughter. I was pruning these roses, and all of a sudden I found myself in another place. It was strange. It was a town's public square, a small village square, and there was a fountain, and I was sitting on the edge of the fountain, and my daughter was sitting with me, and everybody was dressed in robes, and they were walking about, and she's talking to me and asking me not to be sorrowful, because where everybody goes is so beautiful that that's why nobody really wants to come back. And she said she's very happy there, and she wanted him to rest his sorrow. And then he was telling us over dinner this event, he started looking strange. I said, well, what's wrong? And he goes, well, something really strange. Now, these people knew nothing about my interests. He said, when I was looking at her, her eyes had vertical slit pupils like a snake.
1: Oh, boy.
0: And he says, and then ever since that happened, he says, I was completely and totally at peace. Okay, this is the strength of a spiritual, psychologically spiritual, psycho-spiritual event that takes place, in which just the imagery overlay over human form had somebody react so strongly that they pulled him out of a deep sorrow like that.
1: It didn't scare him,
0: huh? This person, of course, it didn't scare him at all. You know, so it's very interesting, because you have to wonder what's going on. And you know, there is a deep part of the human brain that we inherited from the reptiles before we were mammals. And that means there's some sort of a reach back in that genetic consciousness. And sometimes that can unveil itself before us. And some people believe these are physical encounters when they're actually projections from their own imagination. And they're very difficult to tell apart, because the people who have them in the dream state are very invested emotionally in the experience, just as what they are when they're physical. But it's very hard to determine which are real and which aren't, because we have been informed and we have looked at the reports that these beings have technology that enables them to change the density of their atomic form and move through solid matter. So you cannot hurt them. You cannot imprison them. You cannot do anything. And this is, of course, falls along with the reports, which I know you've heard about, people saying, well, I was horizontal and I saw the ceiling moving and I realized they were taking me out, but there was no stretcher, but we went through a wall. And then you've heard those stories yourself.
1: Yep.
0: So there's some sort of technology out there that enables an advanced civilization to change atomic matter so it doesn't have any weight. Well, we know that they're doing something strange with craft. So they probably experiment in all kinds of ways, including creating some sort of an exotic dolly or forklift that's made of electromagnetic energy. So it's very difficult to tell which of these reports are real and which aren't, especially now, because there's been so much social contamination with people who are just writing books and making up stories, that the real research starts fading out and getting washed away. And so it's right now, it's an experience for all of us to sit back and see what the government's going to say next. Yeah, I'm concerned that, you know, the pro-military industrial congressional complex and science complex is going to look at this as an opportunity to maybe have some sort of a global conflict, and out of it, you know, thin the crowd a little bit and make the shock and awe.

0: have us all think of a new world as well as a new world order. And I think we might just kind of be in, we might be the actors and the actresses, the unwilling and unknown actors and actresses in the whole game plan.
1: And of course, you got the title Crypto Hunter. How did that come about?
0: Only because I was trying to have everybody remember when I was talking, there was nobody talking about an advanced intelligent animal being civilization here. Everybody was talking about lost civilizations and stuff like that. The crypto was on because I was into cryptozoology. The crypto was the word meaning hidden. And that's why I not only study this subject matter, I'm holding on to secrets more scary, more dangerous than you can possibly imagine. This is pale in comparison, but this one is coming to life now before our very eyes.
1: When we come back, John, we'll talk more about your work as a crypto hunter right here on Coast to Coast AM.
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1: And I wanted to talk to you anyway about the UFO reports, what you think of them.
2: The best thing about it is it's really exciting. We got complete vindication because basically what happened was is the government admitted that we don't know what these spots, these objects, these bright lights are, but basically you can help the government because the thing we're finding out is government's not that bright and they need our help. So that's where Coast to Coast AM comes in and George Norrie comes in. Because you're going to have people on here that will give the government investigators an idea where to look, how to look, and what to look for. So it really does a lot of validation of the history of this show. And this is a huge step forward to getting to the truth because for the first time, we have the U.S. government admitting that there's something to this. Really admitting there's something to this. And that's the big step for all of us.
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1: 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And then it's the Alien Message with Richard Lawrence on Coast to Coast.
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1: It's time to congratulate you for your efforts to get a UFO UAP disclosure. 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
4: 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And history will look back and go, this radio show put this issue on over and over again. And ultimately, we got disclosure. And you're here to see it, and so am I.
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1: We'll take your calls next hour with John Rhodes as we talk about the Crypto Hunter, so make sure you're part of the program. 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

0: And welcome back to Coast. George Norrie with you, along with John Rhodes, the crypto hunter. John, can I assume you think most of these reptoids are terrestrial bound? Is that correct?
1: Well, I'm thinking that we're dealing with mostly an Earth species that either evolved here or some of them may have come from other planets, because it's not impossible to believe that reptilians could come from other planets, but it's improbable. The weight of it is more aiming in a terrestrial point of view, and I think this is why over the years we've been misdirected. It's a classic magician's trick, where they hold their hand in the air and they're getting everybody to look at it, and then the other hand is actually reaching in his back pocket, pulling the next trick out or putting the ping pong ball away or something. So it's when they get us to look always outside, and there's nobody that's going to be able to tell us what's going on, and we can't find out for ourselves, we're missing out on a great adventure, as well as a possibility that we should look to see what is here. Now, what if an alien species landed here 10,000 years ago? By now, they would call themselves Terrans. It doesn't mean that they were naturally Terran. It means that their population base may, or a group of them may have landed here or come here, but they would perceive themselves that way. So we have to look at this with more gray instead of just black and white, the whole subject matter. And that's where we are now, is exploring the conversation, and the new terminology is coming up, and it's quite exciting. You know, when we realize that we've never been alone, you know, you look back at those ancient books, even like the Bible, talking about a serpent walking in upright in the Garden of Eden. And the older books do say that he had arms and legs of a man. We forget that. That was comfortably taken out of the work because it just didn't make sense, I guess, in the old days or even nowadays. But that's the way it was written. So something was communicating with us. The ancients used to say there was, after times of devastation, Madame Blavatsky and others have talked about the ancient scriptures talking about the sons of serpents coming down and becoming teachers to mankind after a civilization has been mostly destroyed. And this seems to be a cyclical thing. So it might be that we have small pocket populations come out from underground after big devastations, and they kind of say, hey, it's an open zoo out there. That's from their point of view. And they're saying, look, we can move these people around. We can befriend them. We can teach them some stuff. And then after a while, go back underground and then remain hidden. And it seems to be that's what the ancient stories kind of set the whole thing up with, you know, that we are on this planet, and at one time somebody said the reptilian humanoids have to stay separate from us, and we were cast underground. I don't think you were, even though you, George, are somewhere deep underground.
0: Right.
1: But but some of them were cast underground and into the endless tunnels that go around the planet. And at a certain time, there's some sort of super intelligence or super being or something that's supposed to come back. And only then are we supposed to have a reunion. But it looks like that time and that time for a reunion is actually getting closer and closer.
0: Describe, if you can, what this non-human intelligence could really look like. Kind of paint us a picture, John.
1: Hominid, you know, four limbs like we have, two arms, legs, two legs, a head. Different than us because they, while we have flesh, they have scales. And they retain a serpentine or reptilian physical characteristic, maybe 6.5 to 7.5 to 8 foot tall, a big chest, very wide chest, like 32-inch chest. They're very wide, some of them. Just maybe some of these people we've met have only encountered some like real big military types. But that's been reported. And they have three fingers and one opposable thumb. They have scales all over themselves, but they have larger scales around their chest and the larger body parts, while around their eyes and nasal openings, they have very, very fine scales. And they have large almond-shaped eyes with vertical slit pupils, two slits for a nose, no discernible ear. Perhaps a large scale is covering it like it does some reptiles and fish. Reptiles. And then we also have the idea that when these guys are in front of you, it's a startling thing to see, because even though you may have heard about it or anything, coming face to face with one is a different thing altogether. And this form is what's being reported now, but when you look at it and then look back through history, it's all aligned. And either somebody's in some gods under some psychological warfare with us all, thinking that, you know, aliens exist and they don't or something, or else God or the planet and nature and maybe some genetic, a little bit of a genetic experimentation by advanced beings have developed this planet filled with a variation of all kinds of humans. And I believe that each group may also have interactions with certain human groups, and they interact with them in medical ways and scientific ways without their knowledge. And this is probably all agreed upon with our government, only because our government knows that even if they said no, they're going to be doing it anyway. And I have no doubt that we have probably had covert missions in places like that, just like, or at least representation in their habitats as well, to see how their civilization is, because we're only seeing perhaps representation by scientists and military. We haven't seen their offspring. We haven't seen the females. We haven't seen what it's like for a family group to be together. But we can only imagine that they socialize and they have all these different ways of beings that have developed over thousands and thousands of years in the undisturbed underworld. And it's going to be very, very interesting to see how we're going to deal with that. I've often thought how first contact, like, how do you desensitize a population to meeting reptilian beings? And I came up with the idea that maybe we need some sort of an AI goggles, like VR goggles, where we are actually seeing reptoids in their environment while they're seeing us in ours face to face. So it's almost like having a face to face encounter, and you have to get used to that, because a lot of people would have negative reactions. I mean, psychological reactions that turn into an emotional chaos upon seeing this. I'm sure there's been some soldiers and some military that have had to go in, and I'm sure there's a process of desensitization for them as well.
0: Why does it appear that they hide from us or we can't find them?
1: Well, maybe it's because maybe we need to turn that question around. Maybe it's like, what benefit is that for them to be found?
0: Oh, you know, so probably not much, not on our end.
1: Not much. Look what we've done. Look what we are as a species. We won't even give family rights to animals like pets and stuff like that. And other, what we call undeveloped nations, they've said downright, you can't be cruel to an animal. It's no longer a bicycle or a possession. It's a family member. So if you're cruel to an animal, you better be ready to meet the judge. Go ahead.
0: How advanced, John, might they be?
1: Well, based on Moore's law, where, you know, progression doubles on itself like that at a recognizable rate until it starts to peter out, you know, over a while, even 50 years would be developing technologies that would be hard for us to recognize. 50 years ago, could you show somebody a cell phone? They'd look, oh, that's like Star Trek. This was before Star Trek was made. So you can imagine if they're 100 years or even 500 years, based on Moore's law, how advanced are they? And did they have contact with other civilizations and do trade of technologies and stuff like that? That's what awaits us. This whole world could change like nobody can ever imagine. Everything has been carefully controlled. And it's to get us, I believe, to this state. Actually, I believe it was to get us to 2020.
0: Do they have craft?
1: That was a date. That was the date. Yes, they have craft, just like we do. But, of course, you remember going from 80,000 feet to sea level in less than a second, that's like 50,000 miles an hour.
0: That's huge.
1: So a human body could not take that, especially coming to a dead stop. Just G-force itself would crush you. So either the craft are AI-driven, or, I mean, like drones, or they've managed to, again, if they found a way of manipulating atomic density, then if they change their atomic density inside the craft and the craft with it, then that does away with a lot of different principles of physics that we think about, including inertia. And that's maybe how craft can come to a dead stop instead of having to slow down, or how it can take a corner. So, wow. You know, come on. In 1952, they flew over the White House. They couldn't be chased away. They were demonstrating air superiority over the White House. Just think about that for a minute. Okay? Unbelievable.
0: But you don't think that's coming from an extraterrestrial source, do you?
1: Well, it could be. I'm not going to rule it out. But again, all the evidence seems to point to Earth. Everybody goes, hey, these parts, you know, they're associated with a craft, you know, with a UFO event. And then you get the scientists coming back saying, ah, well, it's not extraterrestrial because all these things are found on Earth. Well, if you have an advanced civilization living on Earth, they're going to use the same elements we have on Earth and the same minerals and everything. So, of course, it's not going to look extraterrestrial.
0: We have like 8 billion people on this planet, John. How many are there of these humanoids?
1: I just can't imagine. I think we're in a population explosion that's been just unbelievable. I don't know. I mean, I can imagine that they have gone under, if they have had prior civilizations, those beings would have encountered the same kind of problems we did in developing civilizations. We had to go through the same lessons, I would think. But of course, we don't know what they think because their brains are not mammalian. And so their perceptions and the way they think or the way they communicate can be so much more different that we just can't probably even perceive some of the sciences that they may be able to understand or even think or perceive.
0: Have they been around, though, since the beginning of our time?
1: They may have been around longer than us. Okay. There was a part of the myth story is that a long time ago, this was a dinosaur reptilian planet and right. Evolved beings existed, and that something happened on Mars, and the beings on Mars were not exactly reptilian. They were more human. They were like the Mars man, the perfect symmetrical face, the blonde hair, the very Romanesque look, and these beings thought of themselves as perfect. And there was some sort of devastation that blew off the atmosphere of Mars and devastated it, and the ones that survived were living underground, and then they took to traveling to Earth for refuge. And that the beings, the reptoids on Earth said, that's fine, you can be up here, and we'll be separated, and that's that. But the Mars men came down here, and they found these hominids, and they wanted to train them to be slaves because that's where they came from. But they couldn't bring their slaves with us. Most of their slaves were left off the spaceship when it left. So they got here, and then they set up shop. And the two have been going at each other in a way for many, many years. And this is where you come up with this almost the myth of the symbolism like Joseph Campbell would say, the serpent and the bird myth. There's the dove and then there's the serpent. We even see that in the Bible, the dove of peace, the serpent, the deceiver. Mm-hmm. And we see in India the Garuda bird, which is like the peacock, and then against the serpent, and they are enemies of each other. The peacock's very interesting in the fact that it expands its fan of wing feathers, and when it does, it looks like it has lots of eyeballs. What a good thing to scare a snake, since it has its own penetrating eyes, but I'm sure it's not going to put up with that. So you see all these myths, including, and what's happened is the bird myth turned into the eagle myth. And the dove of peace became the predatory eagle. and the Roman world and took over our government. And that's where we get the eagle, because everything's presented under the eagle, and only the one eye of the eagle, very, very Egyptian, Osiris. And we see even the CIA has the eagle with only one eye looking down. And these are symbols that have penetrated our society and are used in order to manipulate us and for people to seek their identities on, no different than in ancient world they'd have dragons on their shields or on the bows of their ships.
0: We're going to come back in a moment with John Rhodes, the Crypto Hunter, and take your phone calls as we talk about cryptos, reptoids, and humanoids on Coast to Coast AM.
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0: Hi, everybody. This is Dr. Duncan McCollum, and I have this patient, Tim, here. Why don't you just tell us what's going on, what happened, and where you're at right now?
1: Yeah, I have peripheral neuropathy, which is burning and numbness and pain in my feet, and wasn't able to work and ended up with so much pain that I was pretty much homebound, quit driving, had a hard time sleeping. My whole life just unraveled. And I was listening to the radio, and I heard Duncan talking about peripheral neuropathy and the success he's had with that. So I enrolled in the program, and things have gotten better, and I'm back to driving, considering working again, sleeping better, less pain, better balance. Overall, just feeling a lot better. I'm getting my life back, and I'm hoping to get back to work soon.
0: Awesome. Thank you so much. So call McCollum Family Chiropractic, 831-459-9990. 831-459-9990.
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3: So we're going to try the spotted dick.
4: Why not? Kids, cover your ears.
3: I think it's like bread pudding. Maybe with a little dollop of whipped cream. Except I'm lactose intolerant. You eat this or ice cream and take ice cream.
4: Even with the whole lactose intolerance thing?
3: Oh, ice cream is awesome. I remember I had this conversation with the woman and I was met at a wedding. And so, you know, after the wedding, and I'm talking to her, then they hand out all the champagne flutes. Anyway, I take a little sip, and then she just downs it. And then we just talk about all our habits. I told her I don't drink, I don't smoke, I don't do drugs, I don't gamble, I'm lactose intolerant. All these little things come up in the conversation.
4: After you tell her you're lactose intolerant.
3: Oh, I did. And so I took a little sip of the champagne, and it's like I didn't finish it. And she looked at me, she's like, you want me to finish that for you? So she's like, let me get this straight. You don't drink, you don't smoke, you don't do drugs, you don't gamble, and you can't eat ice cream.
4: The lactose intolerance thing, Jim, that brings up images that you don't want her to think of. So you did that to secure and make sure damn well she's not going to get any funny thoughts about you.
3: No. Flight
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6: Breaking news this hour from Town Hall. I'm Mitch Thomason. The crucial midterm elections are now less than 2 months away, but there are primaries still to be held.
7: Historically, one of the early states casting votes in presidential years, New Hampshire's only now holding its 2026 primary. The headline contest is for the U.S. Senate seat held by retiring Democrat Gene Shaheen. On the Republican side, two former U.S. Senators, John Sununu and Scott Brown, are among eight candidates competing for the party's nomination. Democrats will choose between Congressman Chris Pappas, considered the frontrunner, scientist and Democratic Socialist Karishma Mansoor, and three other candidates. Poll closing times vary across the state, but the last is 8 p.m. Eastern. I'm Ben Thomas.
6: Aviation safety investigators say the cargo plane that overshot the runway in Miami last weekend traveled 1,300 feet beyond the paved runway before hitting two vehicles and then catching fire.
8: You can see on the paved surface tire marks that continues through the grass. There's debris everywhere. The Econoline van is torn apart.
6: National Transportation Safety Board Chair Jennifer Homedy says the plane's flight data and voice recorders have been recovered. Five people were killed in the accident. President Trump is threatening to ban the sale of aircraft from Canada's Bombardier unless it manufactures planes in the United States. Mr. Trump accuses Canada of treating American firms unfairly, adding that such treatment will no longer be tolerated. As of today, steep Canadian tariffs on $20 billion worth of U.S. goods, everything from farm equipment to cosmetics, have taken effect. On Wall Street this morning, the Dow futures are down 414 points, NASDAQ futures off 6. More on these stories at townhall.com.
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6: Air travel is returning to normal in Indonesia after a volcanic eruption interruption.
10: Flights to and from Jakarta resumed Tuesday after ash from Anak Krakatau forced a two-day closure that halted nearly 3,000 flights. Six others that closed during the eruption have also resumed operations. The continuous eruption with lava fountains and loud booms ended Sunday, but the volcanic island remained active Tuesday morning. Anak Krakatau is a volcanic island in the Sunda Strait between Indonesia's main islands of Java and Sumatra. Its name means Child of Krakatau. The volcano is the offspring of the infamous Krakatau, whose monumental 1883 eruption triggered a period of global cooling. I'm Charles de Ledesma.
6: The flash floods 2 weeks ago swallowed settlements in Nepal of damaged hydropower projects and left thousands of homes in need of rebuilding. A preliminary damage estimate, $2.56 billion. News and analysis at townhall.com. Climate concerns are changing the way meals are cooked in Africa.
11: Carbon credit financing is helping to drive Africa's clean cooking transition by making cleaner stoves affordable for millions of low-income households. Companies like Kenya's Burn are using carbon credits to subsidize electric and efficient biomass cook stoves across the continent. As they replace charcoal stoves and open fires, supporters say the approach could accelerate access to clean cooking, help to reduce deforestation, and cut hazardous household air pollution. Bob Agner reporting.
6: The world's biggest supplier of telecommunications network gear faces a criminal trial in New York. Jury selection is scheduled to start today in the U.S. case against China's Huawei Technologies. The company is charged by U.S. authorities with stealing technology as well as trade secrets, and there are other charges leveled against the company as well. More on these stories, townhall.com.
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17: Iran's new plan for the Strait of Hormuz causes oil prices to rise. Bert Workman has sports and winners at the Emmy Awards.
18: The NTSB says the cargo plane that overran a runway in Miami killed five people inside a van after it was struck by the wayward plane. I'm John Stolness.
19: Canada promises to start leveling new tariffs on the U.S. today.
20: Canada's been ripping off the United States.
19: I'm Joan Jones.
21: President Trump floats another potential name change on the map. I'm Clayton Nettle.
22: Wall Street returns for trading today with key reports and concerns of a possible interest rate hike. I'm Jeff McKay.
23: It's never been more expensive in the U.S. to fill up the tank and take one last summer trip. I'm Julie Walker.
17: We'll have a preview of today's New Hampshire primary with two Senate races on the line, and some young crypto scammers will soon face a judge. All ahead on America in the Morning. Now, 7 after. The National Transportation Safety Board released their first comments about Sunday's deadly crash at Miami International Airport when an Amazon cargo plane overran a runway and killed five people. John Stolness has the latest.
18: In her first public statements since arriving at the airport, NTSB Chair Jennifer Homendy revealed that all five people who died in Sunday's incident were inside a large van owned by a cleaning contractor for the airline.
8: Overran runway 30 on landing, struck navigational aids and equipment, then impacted a 2012 white Ford Econoline van that was owned by Professional Ocean Service Corporation, which is a contract cleaning company for the airlines.
18: Two people inside the van survived. The plane also hit an SUV after it slid off the runway.
8: In total, it was about 1,300 feet past the paved surface.
18: In all, the Boeing 767 struck navigational equipment, hit the van, went through a perimeter fence, then hit a Toyota SUV before going through another fence and coming to a stop in a parking lot. Investigators were able to secure the flight data recorder and the cockpit voice recorder from the plane. When asked to describe the scene, Homendy said she would describe it in one word: devastating.
8: Utter devastation. I mean, you can see on the paved surface tire marks that continues through the grass. There's debris everywhere. The Econoline van is torn apart.
18: Homendy also issued a stark warning to airports and airlines following the crash in Miami.
8: Our whole goal as a safety agency is one thing. It's safety. It's to save lives. And that means our recommendations must be implemented or we're going to be here again.
18: The pilot and co-pilot of the cargo plane both survived. It's unclear if they were among those who were injured. Homendy said it was still too soon to say what caused the crash or how it could have been prevented. Three other people were seriously injured, and flights at Miami International continue to be affected, with two of the airport's four runways still closed as of last night. I'm John Stolness.
0: The trade war between the United States and Canada enters a new and potentially more expensive phase today as Canada begins imposing retaliatory tariffs on roughly $28 billion worth of American goods, with tariffs ranging from 15 to 50%. More on the story from correspondent Joan Jones.
1: The move comes after President Donald Trump imposed 50% tariffs on a range of Canadian products, arguing that Canada has unfairly restricted American businesses and taken advantage of the U.S. for decades.
3: Well, I don't know. I can tell you this. Canada has been ripping off the United States for many, many years.
1: The White House says the tariffs are designed to level the playing field for American workers, farmers, and manufacturers, and force Canada to open its markets to more American products. Canada's Prime Minister Mark Carney calls the U.S. the aggressor in this case, and he's responding dollar for dollar. Canada's new tariffs, which begin today, will hit American steel, appliances, agricultural equipment, electronics, pulp and paper, and other products.
4: Canadian industries either would be subsidiaries effectively of the United States industries, or would put in place terms where those industries would be gradually wound down in Canada.
1: To that end, President Trump declaring on social media that aircraft maker Bombardier can no longer sell aircraft in the U.S. Quote, if they want our market, they must build here and stop treating America like a piggy bank. No comment from Bombardier so far. From the Trump administration's perspective, this is about more than simply the price of imported goods. U.S. Trade Representative Jamison Greer, speaking on Fox News, says the administration wants a fundamentally different trade relationship.
24: They banned the sale of American liquor on shelves. They've excluded American companies from procurement. Since even before the second Trump term, they've limited our ability to sell dairy into Canada. And they're importing things from China. They're turning them into other goods and trying to get them duty-free across our border.
1: The U.S. and Canada have one of the world's largest trading relationships, with American and Canadian manufacturers, farmers, and energy producers deeply connected. That means tariffs can create pain on both sides of the border. But the White House argues that's precisely why economic pressure is necessary, to convince Canada that maintaining access to the American market requires fair treatment of American businesses. For President Trump, the message is America is no longer willing to accept what he considers one-sided trade deals. For America in the Morning, I'm Joan Jones.
0: 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It's 12 after. First, the Gulf of America, then Lake America, now this. When America in the Morning continues after these messages.
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0: We're Jack Armstrong and Joe Getty, keeping you awake, outraged, and laughing during your miserable commute.
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0: 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I'm Rick Thomason in Washington.
1: SRN News, I'm Rich Thomason in Washington. All is being made ready in Dallas for a first-of-its-kind GOP event, a brainchild of President Trump.
2: Republicans gearing up for their first-ever GOP midterm convention taking place in Dallas, Texas at the American Airlines Center. The keynote speakers on the first night, Vice President J.D. Vance, and on the second night, President Trump. The goal of the two-day gathering to rally support for Republican candidates, celebrate the president's accomplishments, and promote the party's America First agenda, Laura Winters reporting.
1: The UK is banning goods produced in Israeli West Bank settlements, the British government accusing settlers of conducting what it terms ethnic cleansing of Palestinians. Israel has staunchly denied such allegations in the past. On Wall Street, Dow futures down 361 points, NASDAQ futures 41 points higher. This is SRN News.

0: KFRN News, I'm Rich Thomason in Washington. All is being made ready in Dallas for a first-of-its-kind GOP event, the brainchild of President Trump.
1: Republicans gearing up for their first-ever GOP midterm convention taking place in Dallas, Texas at the American Airlines Center.
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0: breaking news this hour from Town Hall. I'm Rich Thomason. All is being made ready in Dallas for a first-of-its-kind GOP event, a brainchild of President Trump.
1: Republicans gearing up for their first-ever GOP midterm convention taking place in Dallas, Texas at the American Airlines Center. The keynote speakers on the first night, Vice President J.D. Vance, and on the second night, President Trump. The goal of the two-day gathering to rally support for Republican candidates, celebrate the president's accomplishments, and promote the party's America First agenda, Laura Winters reporting.
0: Iran-backed Houthi attacks have ignited fires at several oil facilities and utilities in Saudi Arabia's southern region. More than 70 people wounded, according to the Saudis. They have the black boxes. Investigators continue their probe of last week's deadly aviation disaster at Miami International Airport.
2: National Transportation Safety Board Chairwoman Jennifer Homendy says the Amazon cargo jet that barreled off a runway Sunday at Miami International Airport tore apart a van with seven people inside. They worked for a cleaning service contracting with an airline. Five of them were killed.
3: The aircraft then traveled through a perimeter fence and impacted a Toyota Corolla Cross LE and then continued into the grass and impacted another fence line.
2: Homendy says the flight data and cockpit voice recorders have been recovered and will be analyzed at the NTSB.
0: Correspondent Donna Warder. The UK is banning goods produced in Israeli West Bank settlements, the British government accusing the settlers of conducting what it terms ethnic cleansing of Palestinians. The UK says France and Canada are set to join the boycott. Israel has staunchly denied such allegations in the past. Watching Wall Street, Dow futures down 336 points. More on these stories, townhall.com.
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0: U.S. Southern Command has sunk another Ecuadorian vessel that the U.S. alleges was involved in drug smuggling. The sinking, the latest action by the U.S., against boats and vessels in Latin America that it says were involved in drug trafficking. Southern Command also says Joint Task Force intercepted a floating refueling station that supported the illicit drug trade at sea in the eastern Pacific. And as people on board the vessel were removed and will be transferred to Ecuadorian authorities. King Charles has released a letter clarifying the status of Prince Harry and wife Meghan now that they have returned to the UK. The letter confirms that Harry and Meghan are no longer working members of the royal family and will not use the titles his or her Royal Highness. It adds that any security issues are the responsibility of relevant police agencies. The couple's charity work to be carried out in a private capacity. News and analysis, townhall.com. Spider-Man Brand New Day remained the number one movie in theaters over the long holiday weekend.
5: Brand New Day becomes just the second film this decade to top the box office for six straight weeks. It collected $18 million over the weekend. The last release to enjoy such a long stretch leading the box office was 2022's Avatar: The Way of Water. Universal Pictures' The Odyssey remained in second place. Both blockbusters helped to lead Hollywood to its best summer since before the pandemic. Bob Agner reporting.
0: Police in France say several valuable Renoir paintings have been stolen from a provincial French museum. The artwork is said to be worth millions of dollars. The paintings, there were four of them in all, were taken from a small museum on the French Riviera. On Wall Street, ahead of this morning's opening bell, the Dow futures down 337 points, NASDAQ futures up 67. More on these stories, townhall.com.
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13: Si, senor.
5: It's a dimly lit room deep in the bowels. The Armstrong Gate Communications Compound. And today, we're toiling under the title of the show.
13: Jobs, jobs, jobs for everyone!
14: Or if you prefer a rare sports-oriented headline, University of Michigan scientists confirm Einstein's theory by bending time.
5: All right, cut the music, Michael. Cut the music.
13: Oh,
5: long-time
13: no.
5: listeners know this.
14: Here it comes.
5: Day after Labor Day weekend, we get serious. No more of this BS hot dog sitting on a deck, having a drink at the lake. No more vacation. It's over. It's time to get serious now, people. The serious part of the year has started. We got school. We got work. This is no more fluff. What was that?
15: The chicken breathed like a horse from last week.
5: Yeah.
14: It's a non sequitur. It's not what?
5: Jack's right. No more playing weird sound effects out of nowhere that nobody gets the context for. Just have to put away the kiddie pool and break out a shovel or a jackhammer or something. Exactly. Put away the kiddie pool. Get out a shovel. This is where the rubber meets the road. This is where the grown ups take over. Summer's over.
14: You know, speaking of cherished traditions, we ought to retell the story of when we were meeting with that sales manager. Nice fella, too, but he was talking about how, you know, the station we were at the time really needed to turn things around. And he said, fellas, it's time we get up on the horse. You know, we've got to get going. We've got to move, and everybody's got to pick up the paintbrush and get to work. I mean, everybody's got a hand in this. You got to grab your shovel. And we're like, what sort of weird horseback painting game are we playing? Oh, and he said, put on your helmet, strap it on. We're like, wow, do they play this in Afghanistan or what?
5: A lot going on here. It is true, though, that summertime is over, and now we're heading into the part of the year where, of course, we're like a day away from talking about how's your Christmas list coming, because that's how fast things move in the modern world. We got the elections are 8 weeks from tomorrow. We got the Houthis bombing the crap out of Iran overnight, or Saudi Arabia overnight.
14: Oil facilities specifically.
5: Wow, yeah. I don't think that's going to stand.
14: Nuh-uh.
5: In terms of that. Our peace guys went and met with Putin and said nice things to him the other day. Got to talk about that.
14: Please.
5: Joe just made a horse noise. There's lots of horse noises on the show today.
14: Yeah, that's right. No more horse. No more horsing around.
5: And as of midnight last night, Canada is retaliating with their tariffs on our stuff. Canada ain't putting up with it. So.
14: Because Americans were feeling too relaxed. We needed more stress. We needed more conflict. That's what everybody wanted.
5: Right.
14: And Canadians with their foreign ways.
11: This week you got the Republican midterm convention, which if you're thinking, I don't remember hearing about that, that's because you haven't. It's never been a thing. It's a thing now. A midterm convention. And it's going to look like a mini version of your political conventions that we've attended in the past. We're not attending this one. Trump's going to speak both nights. So that'll be later this week. And then also later this week, the NFL season kicks off officially.
14: Oh, yeah. Some folks are calling the silly little convention the Trumpapalooza.
11: Yeah. The Republican chair is calling it Trumpapalooza. So.
14: Oh, is that right?
11: Yeah.
14: Okay, super.
11: Mm-hmm.
14: Super.
11: So got all that going on at the same time, and your kids are back in school, and I'm having to relearn high school chemistry to help my one son through it, and it's just it's amazing how little I remember. And I was good at it. I took chemistry clear through college just for fun. I took Chem 1 and 2 in college, and it's amazing how I remember none of it, which kind of makes you wonder why you learn it in the first place. I mean, you learn it somewhat, so in case you're going to move on in that direction, you got the basis to be able to move on. But outside of that, I'm not sure what you get out of it. It's amazing. I don't remember hardly anything out of a couple of years of high school and a couple of years of college chemistry. I'm having to go back and read the very beginning of the chapter. What's an atom again? Okay, help you answer these questions. I mean, it's
14: right.
11: So,
14: right.
11: I don't know.
14: I've never taken a second of chemistry. Oddly enough, I think the answer would be, and interestingly enough, this comes up in mailbag in a way. I think you exercised your brain in ways that are unique to a field like chemistry. Studying Shakespeare uses different parts of your brain in different ways than what you're describing. I think it's good for you whether you remember it or not.
11: Well, if it's
14: no kid wants to hear that, they'd roll their eyes.
11: If that's true, cool. And you can document that, fantastic. But if it's not true, you got to ask the question, what are we doing here? Don't you?
14: Yeah.
11: Well, I'm not sure. I'm not sure what I got out of that.
14: Although, here's my counter argument. Very few kids have an accurate idea of what path they will take in life. So it's good to give them a broad base of knowledge so that when, the opportunity to excel in chemistry or medicine or something comes along, they've got a bit of a basis there.
11: Yeah. Anyway, so I'm relearning all those things.
14: I'd have to tell my kids, hey, ask your AI or something. I don't know, or our neighbor. He seems smart, but no.
11: Ask our neighbor. He seems smart. That seems like a good idea. I did some traveling over the weekend, went to see Grandma and Grandpa. Not my grandma and grandma, my kids' grandma and grandma. They happen to be my dad and mom. That's the way that works. I don't know if you're familiar with that. Mm-hmm. And it was my dad's 89th birthday the other day, so we had some cake and sang and did the whole thing and went out to eat a lot and did all the things you do when families get together. And it was very, very cool. Got some good pictures with my kids, with my grandparents. And remembering, because I feel like I forget this sometimes, I have some friends who are going through some of the changes of life that occur with them being older or their parents being older or whatever. Whatever current situation you have is temporary. That's one of the big lessons of life, no matter what it is. Mm-hmm. No matter what age you are, your kids, you, your job, everything that's going on, your marriage, everything is temporary. It might be better in a few years. It might be worse, or might not exist at all, whatever it is you're dealing with.
14: Sure. Yeah, good, bad, and indifferent. Yeah. True.
11: Things change.
14: Yeah. I attended a wedding for the first time in ages, a wedding of some friends.
11: Now, to explain to me how this happened, because a friend of mine went to two weddings two weekends in a row, and I thought, at this age, how do you end up going to a wedding, unless it's your kids?
14: No, this was a second marriage.
11: Okay.
14: But they are, they're so happy together, and it's great. I think they're wonderful for each other. And
11: did you dance?
14: I danced a tiny bit, little bit. Remember, I was nursing that painful hip injury.
11: Oh, it's a great excuse, though.
14: It's a perfect excuse, yes. Good Lord, there was imbibing and eating and, oh, my. Oh, boy, very festive. Beautiful setting up in the mountains. Lovely, though. It was good. It was good. I got a little misty at the wedding, frankly.
11: Really?
14: Yeah, just thinking about my marriage and wedding in love and just, it was very nice, very beautiful.
11: DJ? And, well, who was providing the music for this dance?
14: Oh, golly, yeah. You know, I'd meant to text you that evening. If I'm ever reduced to becoming a wedding DJ, please just kill me. Sneak up from behind me and kill me dead.
11: Katie, I have DJed about 8,000 weddings in my life.
14: Really?
11: Many, many. I did that all through college. Easy money.
14: Yeah, easy it is. Money. It really is. All right, so I don't object to the DJing. That's fine. What I object to was this guy saw himself as a hype man for, and these people are like me in the middle part of their age. And it was a mature crowd, 90%. And this guy's like, yo, give it up now. Come on, everybody. Let me see your hands. And we're like, what are you doing?
11: That's just the freaking wedding DJ thing. I'm still mad at the wedding DJ from my wedding. Well, I told him, don't want any of that sort of thing. All right. Don't want any of that thing. Cause I was, I mean, this was a older than that, than, you know, little young people crowd also. It's like, we don't need any of that. Started out that way, and by the end of the evening, it was that. Put your hands in the air! I thought, this is not a hands-in-the-air crowd. Look around you. These are not hands-in-the-air people.
14: We will put our hands where we wish, sir. Your exhortations are wasted upon us.
11: We will put our wristwatch in front of our face and think, geez, it's getting late, we should get back to bed. That's the crowd you're in front of.
14: Let me see your wristwatch! Yo! What are you doing?
16: We had a good wedding DJ. He played Bill Withers just like we wanted.
11: There you go. Fantastic.
16: Very simple nice. Music.
11: Did I stick around for Classic. The dance at your wedding? Or?
16: Yeah, we didn't have much dancing because it was COVID time.
11: Oh, that's right. You got married during COVID.
16: Yeah.
11: That's a pretty good idea. That was a good way to get out of dancing, too. I'd love to dance, but I can't get the COVID, so.
14: We're out of doors. Did we? Were we required to wear masks? I don't remember.
16: No, all outdoors.
14: Yeah, okay. That was good.
11: Yeah. Mm-hmm. Hey, wedding DJs, unless they ask for it, most of us don't want the it's a nightclub scene, okay? You think we do, but we don't. All right. Let's start the show officially. I'm Jack Armstrong. He's Joe Getty on this. It is Tuesday. Remember, we're back to real world now. Fun's over.
14: Yes, yes, as you mentioned.
11: September 8th, the year 2026, we're Armstrong and Getty, and we approve of this program.
14: Okay, let's leap into action then for the fall time. Here we go, precisely according to FCC rules, regs at Mark.
17: And focusing on hitting the target.
18: That's like a smoking weed, so would you mind, because it's so strong.
19: I don't know if you could hear that at home, but apparently there might be someone smoking a little marijuana.
14: There have now been a handful of stoppages of play at the U.S. Open because people are smoking dope and it's wafting down onto the court where the players are breathing hard from their exertions.
11: And it distracts them, or they're worried about getting secondhand high, or what is going on?
14: Both, I think. You don't need to be sucking in. You're breathing that hard. You don't need somebody smoking pot next to you. It's not going to help your game.
11: U.S. Open tennis got a bunch of Americans that have made it through and some upset stuff like that. Good for the Americans. Show the rest of the world that they suck or something. I don't know what it is. Here is a story I need an update on because I was traveling. I actually don't know much at all about how the Clancy thing turned out, other than I know the trial is over and she's not going to prison. But I need an update on that, and I think there might be a lot of people in that situation as it wrapped up right as people were taken off for the holiday weekend, and a bunch of other news we'll catch up on. We got headlines coming up next. Hope you can stay here.
10: Armstrong and Getty.
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29: What? Please. 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
28: Because when you casually share an opinion with Reg, Reg gets angry.
29: Give me a break. 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
29: are you kidding me? You know, it's people like you that keep humanity from getting anywhere. 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It'll do the work for you. Oh, I see. Oh, or is it because it costs less, you cheap, pathetic imbecile? Live a little, you fossil.
28: There are Regs on both sides of any conversation, especially when it comes to politics. But the truth is, we're really not that different from each other. Be kind, hear each other out, and try not to be too much of a Reg. 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
1: I didn't see a lot of coverage as I was bouncing around the cable channels today. I feel like this Houthis bombing Saudi Arabia could be a really big deal.

0: drawing pushback from a GOP senator and ABC. Canada's retaliatory tariffs hit U.S. products as Trump warns of an escalation.
1: I will say I was watching News Nation today, and they had a guest on. They do a good job of trying to get people from different sides. And their economic guest on today said, look, Canada's really screwing up here. They're going to come up on the wrong end of this. They're playing this card because being anti-Trump is very popular for that the current prime minister. But it's not going to work out for them in the long run. So they should sign a deal. Mm. That's the first person I'd heard saying that.
0: This was an interesting read from the New York Post. U.S. Navy SEALs spent 4 months demining the Strait of Hormuz in dangerous nighttime missions.
1: Well, that was kind of going on behind the scenes.
2: Wow. Yeah, I'm sure.
0: This one from the Daily Mail. Lindsay Clancy's lawyer begs Trump to pardon her in his first interview since the murder case ended in mistrial.
1: Wow.
2: Yes.
1: Good luck with that.
0: Yeah. CNBC. Hidden China risks are emerging in America's multi-billion dollar AI data center boom.
2: If you get anything, hardware, software, anything from China, it's from the Chinese Communist Party. They are a totalitarian regime. The first couple of syllables you might have noticed spell out total. They are in control of everything. Wake up!
1: My dad's iPad thing, but it's not an Apple product, wasn't working, and so my brother's girlfriend took a look at it to try to get it working. He had all these apps that were clogging it up. He had TikTok on his little iPad thingy, and he never downloaded TikTok. He doesn't know what it is, so somehow it got put on there by something at some point. Isn't that amazing?
2: Wow.
1: God, how many people have had that happen, and then TikTok can look at anything that's on your device?
0: From USA Today, Trump White House launches MAGA-themed video games.
2: Okay.
0: Did you see this? It's at whitehouse.gov, and there is an arcade page now, and all of the games, you have to collect the illegals and deport them, and all sorts of things.
2: Wow.
1: Sounds like trolling.
2: Uh-huh. I may have switched sides on this. Oh, boy. Okay.
1: Like, the crowd that reacts to this stuff, Trump saying over the weekend that he wanted to rename New Mexico, New America, or whatever, and the cable news channels with 8 people on a panel seriously discussing these things. How do you not understand when you're being jerked around?
2: They will have no viewers as soon as Trump leaves the scene. He is their savior.
0: From the Washington Post, grab your Discmans out of storage. CDs are back, baby.
2: Yeah, I have this story. I was going to bring it to the show. I'm glad you mentioned it. I can't bring myself to say Discmans as a grammar Nazi, but Discmans sounds stupid, too. So I just think it's portable CD players.
1: Why are CDs making a comeback? I guess vinyl, the argument was it sounded better. What's the argument with CDs?
2: Oh, it does. It sounds way better than streaming. And it's a thing. It's a durable thing. It's the liner notes. It's the probably just a bit of nostalgia. I really like CDs.
1: Man, you'll pry my Apple Music out of my cold, dead hand. I think it's the greatest thing ever happened to music listening. Any song, anytime, anywhere. Oh, it's unbelievable.
2: Yeah, everything's a compromise in life. That's a lesson you need to learn.
0: Study finds.
2: Or don't. I don't care. Yes.
0: Study finds. How often should you shower after the age of 65? Experts say daily is probably too much.
2: Oh, wow. Okay.
1: Ew. Bunch of stinky old people.
2: Not true. Back to you, Katie.
0: And finally, the Babylon Bee. Americans unanimously agree to vote for whichever candidate stops sending them the campaign donating text messages.
1: Yeah, no kidding.
2: Oh, and emails? Oh, God. Too much.
1: Type stop to opt out. Can't I just tell my phone I want to opt out of all of them always for the rest of my life? Can that happen automatically? We'll catch up on a couple of stories when we come back.
3: Armstrong and Getty.
2: The wait is over. Football is here, and so is DraftKings.
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3: SRN News, I'm Rich Thomason in Washington. Aviation investigators have recovered the voice and data recorders from the wreckage of the Amazon cargo plane and overshot the runway at Miami International Airport over the weekend. 5 people were killed when the Boeing 767 slammed into a couple of vehicles and then caught fire. The exchange of fire between the U.S. and Iran is quieted for the time being, replaced by something else. An exchange of heated rhetoric between the two sides. Canada's retaliatory tariffs on about $20 billion worth of American goods have now taken effect, upping the ante in the trade war with the U.S. Hurricane Lowell has been generating thunderous surf, torrential rains, and high winds as it passes by the Hawaiian Islands, life-threatening conditions across western reaches of the state. Stocks opening mixed this morning on Wall Street. More details at srnnews.com.
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1: In an unusual move, Clancy's attorney asked the state's highest court to intervene, seeking to have the holdout juror removed instead. A single justice holding an emergency virtual hearing.
2: I have before me an emergency request for relief by the petitioner, Lindsay Clancy.
1: But the Massachusetts Supreme Judicial Court declining to get involved, clearing the way for the mistrial to be declared.
3: So it was declared a mistrial, trial is over.
4: Correct. Yes. 11-1 to acquit. And the controversy that Alex Stone was describing there was the one holdout for conviction. According to the other jurors, they ratted him out, said he was refusing to properly apply the court's instructions on reasonable doubt. He said he had doubt, but he couldn't let her go. So that's why they asked for an emergency intervention, which is incredibly rare, to boot him off the jury.
3: Right. So acquit, like not guilty of any of those. So of the five options, that was the best option for her?
4: No, she wasn't acquitted. It was a hung jury.
3: No. The 11 voters, they wanted to acquit her?
4: I think so. Turn her loose for years and years and years of mental health care, from what I've been reading.
3: Wow. So after watching that whole thing, of the five different options you could give her, ranging from acquit to a little more punishment, a lot more punishment, they're going to go with acquit. I didn't follow it every single day, so I wasn't there, but... And as we've talked about a lot of times, what was missing on the national level was the laws there in that state are a little different than they are some other places.
4: Right. The prosecution has to prove the person's sane, which is
3: crazy.
4: A difficult
3: task. If you pardon the expression.
4: Ironically.
3: Completely backwards from the way we usually do it.
4: Mm-hmm.
3: Wow.
4: Yeah, 9 women, 3 men. One of the men was the holdout. Apparently.
3: And then they're going to do another trial, most likely. I was just listening to some news coverage, and they said that they could have another trial. Could be the same charges. Could be different charges. They could decide to have a bench trial where it's just the judge. Or they could decide to just move on with their lives, which is the least likely, I think.
4: I see some sort of hard-driving plea bargain negotiations going on soon. But I don't know. They've got to reassess. You can volunteer as a juror to talk to the prosecutor and the defense. You don't have to, but if you want to give your opinion on their case, you can do that. So they're going to ask those questions and figure out where to go from here.
3: I have another question, but this happened today. This is interesting.
5: What's next for Lindsay?
6: I'd like to say that perhaps Donald Trump, who felt compelled to speak out about this case, may very well, Mr. President, I would hope that you would consider this young lady, the type of person she is, what she's been through, and consider a pardon.
3: That was the lawyer for Ms. Clancy on Good Morning America with George Stephanopoulos, saying Trump should pardon her. I don't think that's going to happen. And I got to admit, while I was rooting for she goes to prison for the rest of her life because she killed her 3 kids, kind of just leaving it there. If I prosecute something and 11 of the 12 thought, you know, by the laws in this state, we got to acquit her, I might think, well, I'm not trying that again.
4: Right.
3: I mean, 11 out of 12.
4: Yeah. Oh, yeah. Yeah. You're hurt bad. You've got to take a completely different approach. You want to hear a twisted angle to this? It's been pointed out in the CBC, that's the Canadian Broadcast Company, did a story on this, that in Canada, infanticide is a different crime than regular old murder.
3: Worse or
4: Mom
3: better?
4: Freaks out. Oh, it's you up to 5 years. Maximum 5 years.
3: 5 years.
4: Mom freaks out and kills her kid. Totally different crime.
3: Tariff CBC Canada. Was, Tariff Canada.
4: Yeah, so she could have.
3: Over infanticide laws.
4: She could have used, I'm quoting now, technically in Canada, Clancy could have raised infanticide as a defense for the murder of her youngest, who was 8 months old.
3: Wow.
4: Yes. Yeah. Canada, where there you have just metastasizing assisted suicide many times the number of folks they said would do that. It's just,
3: what the hell's the theory on that? Well, you know, being a parent's a hard, and little kids are kind of a pain in the ass, so if you got to kill them now and then, you know what, are you going to throw somebody in prison for that?
4: It's not a serious crime. Yeah, it's not like they robbed a bank.
3: What?
4: Yeah, you'd get more time for an armed robbery of a bank than you would for murdering a child as a mother.
3: Wow, that's crazy. And yeah. Then there's this other angle that I didn't follow much, but I heard mentioned lots of places. Some other nut job woman killed her little kid and says she was super interested in the trial and was following it every day.
4: Yeah, she was obsessed with the trial. Yeah, murdered her 2-year-old in the basement after calling him the Antichrist.
3: And, of course, there is
4: a delightful concern
3: of a contagion, as sometimes happens with the crazy.
4: I think it's practically guaranteed, as we were discussing via text over the weekend, how many disturbed, somewhat lonely women are out there looking at the affirmation, the outpouring of love and support given to Ms. Clancy by the internet horde and craving that sort of recognition themselves. The number is disturbingly high. I think it's practically inevitable that we will see more of this. How much more? I don't know. I feel sickened even trying to guess, but more.
3: Wow. Okay.
4: You know, I feel the need to point out, at least briefly, Canada is very progressive in a lot of ways. It just swallowed the woke thing whole and is, much like Great Britain and to some extent Australia, just absolutely indefensible in how far down that road it's gone. And one aspect of that that you see in a bunch of different areas, there are a bunch of different examples of it, is lack of regard for life. Whether it's, well, infanticide, sometimes moms freak out, or assisted suicide, or I've got figures on the number of folks, particularly young folks on the left, who believe it is justified to kill in the name of politics. Radical political movements kill all the time. The left does not cherish life. It reminds me of, oddly enough, as we're on the week of September 11th, how Osama bin Laden said, "Your youth cherish life the way ours cherish death." So that's why we're going to win.
3: Wow.
4: Sick.
3: Wow. I had no idea about that with Canadian laws. I'm surprised I've never heard that before. That's nuts. I'm going to have to spend some time looking into that.
4: I got more if you want it, but it's pretty disturbing.
3: Holy crap. Okay, well, that updates you in case you missed the end of that story, getting, you got busy with real life over Labor Day weekend. Not paying attention to the cable news shows.
4: Yeah, good for you, by the way. You shouldn't. So, this is a quote from this university professor in, law school professor in Canada. "Women who kill as a result of not recovering from childbirth should not face life imprisonment. That doesn't really serve anyone's interests if there was truly a postpartum illness at play. But then that crazy lady who was stabbing people in New York, including that young mother, some of her family's claiming, yeah, she was never right since giving birth 20-some years ago, has had postpartum depression and bipolar disorder, and so that's probably an example of the same thing." Okay, when you start opening the door, all right, I guess you get to kill them for this or that. It's not self-defense, you know, but I kind of get you're really, really sad. So, okay, man, you open that door, people rush through it. Oh, it's horrible. End of screed.
3: Holy crap. If you have any thoughts on the outcome of that trial, you can give us a text at 415-295-KFTC. Hanson, our executive producer, was trying to convince us to go to Trumpapalooza, the midterm convention that they're having in Texas this week. We declined. We pay for these things ourselves, for one thing. I mean, it's not like somebody sends us and we, you know, have a per diem. And, is the juice worth the squeeze is usually the question. And I don't know how this thing's going to be.
4: Probably would have been a handful of decent interviews, which would have been nice. But let's see if we can get them on the horn instead. Let's give them a call. Yeah. A lot to talk about. Trust me, not all of it depressing, including the encouraging job numbers. And here's a quirk for you. Here's a twist. The job numbers were extra outstanding for non-college degree holders as opposed to college degree holders. The bloom off the collegiate rose in several different ways lately.
3: I saw the big numbers from Friday, so we will definitely talk about that. And then in the world of AI, Anthropic and OpenAI are pushing for top-tier credit ratings with their big giant IPOs, which could really change the landscape of the super bigs among the AIs and investing in everything like that if they get the credit rating of, no, they're as solid as like General Motors or something. So that'll be quite the deal. More on that a little bit later.
4: Yeah. But speaking of investing, a word from our friends at Blue Collar Dollar. If you think financial planning is just for the suit and tie crowd, we beg you to think again.
3: Yep, we're talking to the small business owners, the farmers, the hardworking people who build this country who often get ignored by Wall Street. And you want to be able to talk to somebody about retirement strategies without a lot of corporate fluff and jargon and things that you don't like that kind of talk. You want straight talk, real respect for your hard-earned money.
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13: Hi, this is Dr. Duncan McCollum, and I have this amazing patient, Gaylene, here, who walked into our office, well, barely walked into our office.
14: Hardly able to walk and bent over. And within 3 visits, I was standing up straight, walking. I couldn't believe it. That's never happened to me before. It's been a very rough road, but we're getting there, and I'm very grateful.
13: And you had 2 back surgeries as well, right?
14: Yes, I did. Yep. In 1995. Yeah.
13: And so they didn't really solve your problem?
14: No, they didn't.
13: And you came in, we did some stem cell treatments on you and some chiropractic on you, right?
14: Correct.
13: Yeah. So you're happy?
14: I'm happy. Everyone here is just awesome. They're all here to help you. They're all so sweet.
13: You should listen to Gaylene, see if we can help your health.
14: That's right. Anyone that needs help, please come in.
13: Thank you.
15: I can't believe it. You gotta be kidding me. It can't be real. Are you sure about that? You might want to check it again. It sounds too good to be true. That's incredible. Really? It's just over the top. It'll last how long? Unbelievable. I'm so happy I can't sit down straight. Hi, folks. 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We want you to respond to us by saying expressions like, "Holy smokes, that's great. Okay, have a safe day, and be sure to call us before the next big rains arrive." Thanks, folks.

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1: NFL season actually kicks off tomorrow night. So you got a Wednesday night game and then a Thursday night game to get into the weekend where all the teams play. So kind of an interesting idea. But big teams. Right. We'll talk more about that later.
2: Yeah, I just received quite an honor. My most Irish of friends just praised Judy and me for our Irish farewell at the wedding reception the other night. We went out for the dance, the big first dance, everybody, and we headed back to the table and just kept walking. Nobody saw a thing. Just beautiful. Funny. Yeah, here's your freedom-loving quote of the day. It's a rare occasion I quote FDR, Franklin Delano Roosevelt. Number one, I quote him semi-frequently because he said, it's ridiculous to have government employees have collective bargaining. That could never work. Yeah, FDR said that, and he was right. But here's another topic, going back to our series on change. To reach a port, we must set sail. Sail, not tie at anchor. Sail, not drift. It's good stuff, young man, young woman. Keep it in mind. Mailbag. Woo! Drop us a note, mailbag at armstrongandgetty.com. It's funny, I was pawing through the weekend's worth of email and trying to remember what provoked some of it, including this gem from Jesse, the homeless correspondent, he calls himself. Guys, the best part of defecating on the sidewalk is the Marxists blame the billionaires for it. Oh, Jesse. Who cares why you wrote that? It's funny.
1: I know Jesse. I talk to him all the time. He has lots of interesting stories.
2: I'll bet, yeah, and what a brilliant point, too. Well, let's see. Good evening, writes Jeff. Proper English, please, he says. I appreciate how you two are on a crusade to bring light and quash the left's attachment of phobia to anyone that disagrees with their talking points. Islamophobia, a perfect example. But we need to go a step further. The prefix trans simply means a cross. By using that to describe a man or a woman who's pretending to be another sex, we agree that they've indeed crossed that barrier. Conservatives and admirers of language should instead use the prefix faux. F-A-U-X, the French, meaning fake, false, or imitation. Faux sexuals is more accurate to describe their movement.
1: So is the whole trans bathroom thing that was so complicated for so long why I keep running into, like, Denver Airport, one of the biggest airports in America, going through that. They redid several of the concourses. They're all stalls now. You have a urinal, but it's a stall with walls, which yes. Cut way down on the number of urinals you can have and cost way more money, I'm sure, to build. But it had to be around the trans issue, right?
2: That is correct.
1: So yeah. We adjusted that much for 7 people across the country.
2: Yeah, the trans fad. That's what it was about. Yeah, indeed. And then he quotes Syme, who I believe was Winston Smith's supervisor in 1984, who said, and I quote, it's a beautiful thing, the destruction of words. The left does that constantly, try to be aware of it. For instance, say free markets or markets, not capitalism. But more on that later. Paolo with a good point. You mentioned some educators are suggesting not letting young kids use AI. Bad idea. They're probably going to need it to use it for the rest of their lives, and the sooner they start developing these skills, the better. Of course, you don't want to teach kids simply how to ask AI for them to do the exact thing you want them to learn or for themselves. They need to be taught to use it in an age and skill appropriate way. That will require the right AI models and teaching methods, which is good. A good idea, but man, you're asking a lot. I mean, they can't even teach the kids to read at this point.
1: Yeah, but I definitely lean that direction. I think the acting like AI isn't around and teaching the old way is just, what are we doing here? Using AI is going to be the whole ball of wax. It already is.
2: Yeah, I would disagree, though. It's all a question of when you teach it and how. Because it's absolutely beyond any doubt at this point scientifically that using AI leads to not developing your brain in the same way. And so if the kids start using it too quickly, it's like, I don't know, giving them automatic weightlifting gear that they can use at gym class. At some point, they're just never going to be strong. So you're going to have a bunch of weak-minded, lazy-brained individuals Ding. Using AI to what?
1: Ding!
2: I don't like the modern world. I'll be in the woods if you need me. Let's see. How about this from Brian, the cop in San Diego listener. 5x4 listener by podcast. Fabulous,
1: wow,
2: Brian.
1: There you go.
2: Appreciate it. when you're listening in the future. I hope you enjoy us sharing your email. Couple of things. Discussing how young women don't seem to want children or like children much. Jack, you mentioned that.
1: Yeah.
2: Last week. As someone who happens to have a big gap between my oldest kid and my youngest ones, when my eldest, 16 now, was little, young women would fawn all over her. Now my two littles, who are both under four, young women seem annoyed with their existence and rarely fawn over them at all, the way my oldest experienced.
1: Yeah, I brought this up. Well, first of all, Caitlin Flanagan in the Free Press was talking about that around the whole Clancy trial, where her experience, and she's older than us, was talking about just young women don't seem to be into kids like when I was younger. But I was on an elevator, and somebody pushed a stroller on with a little baby, and like three of the four of us were like, oh, my God, you know, blah, blah, blah. And then there was one woman just looking at her phone, kind of looked at the baby and went back to her phone. And I thought, who doesn't react to a baby? Who has no reaction to a baby? You're like a 45-year-old woman. She's with a couple of kids. You're a mom. You have no reaction to a baby? That's weird.
2: Sure it is, yeah. Young men with no reaction to a beautiful girl. I'd rather stare at this screen. Good Lord, what is happening to us as a species? And then Brian, in defense of flock cameras, he says, look, I don't like having cameras everywhere. I think there are better ways to prevent crime. But he mentions they find criminals quickly. They've cut way down on stolen cars. Some really dangerous people rounded up. And then I read a piece in the Free Press, I think it was the Free Press, but it was in defense of flock cameras saying, look, there are penalties for the misuse of them. You want to strengthen them, you want to strengthen the ability to administer them, fine. But there are dangerous people in the world, and we need to catch them fast, and this is a great tool. It's going to be a really thought-provoking conversation going forward.
1: I'm hardcore anti.
2: Let's see. Yeah. Well, you're one of those weirdos, those libertarians. What are you, a sovereign citizen? You think you don't need a driver's license, you weirdo? That was too obscure a reference.
1: Sovereign citizens. Hilarious.
2: Yeah.
1: We probably have some listening right now. Don't believe they have to pay taxes. I was talking to somebody about this the other day. Said, I had a friend who was a sovereign citizen. She's in jail.
2: That's a surprise.
1: I think it was a tax thing. Didn't think she had to pay taxes.
2: Yeah, you do. Trust me.
1: And then try the whole you don't need a driver's license thing. Try it in any state.
2: Yeah, you do. Trust me. Right. If you want to build yourself some sort of compound in the Nevada desert and ooch around sans driver's licenses and hope the IRS doesn't find you, go ahead and try it. But it's not like you're the first to come up with this idea, okay?
1: Oh, I got such a great thing I came across on Twitter. The numbnuts out there who blame things on capitalism. Endless things that you can blame on capitalism. We'll get to that in hour two, among other things. If you missed the segment, get the podcast Armstrong and Getty On Demand.
3: Armstrong and Getty.
1: Batavia, Illinois, 2:40 in the morning. A woman sees a flashlight and a shadow outside her window. Police say the man in her backyard was a registered sex offender. A military court convicted him in 2024. He'd taken a sailor's key card, let himself into her bedroom, and watched her sleep. He never met the woman Batavia. He saw her on social media.
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6: Breaking news this hour from Town Hall. I'm Rich Thomason. The British government says Canada and France are set to join its boycott of goods from Israeli West Bank settlements. The UK accuses West Bank settlers of what it calls the ethnic cleansing of Palestinians. In the past, Israel's government has vigorously denied such allegations. Aviation accident investigators have recovered the voice and data recorders from the wreckage of the Amazon cargo plane and overshot the runway at Miami International Airport. National Transportation Safety Board Chair Jennifer Homedy says it is a complex investigation.
7: We'll have a group of investigators focused on operations and human performance. They will look at the history of the accident flight, look at the flight crew experience, training, 21 Air LLC policies and procedures, their relationship, the contractual relationship with Amazon.
6: The accident claimed five lives. An exchange of fire between the U.S. and Iran has quieted down for now, replaced by an exchange of heated rhetoric.
8: Iran claims it tested a new missile capability against a U.S. warship. And Iranian state media says it has greater range and accuracy and a half-ton warhead, and marks a turning point in Iran's defense strategy, shifting toward preemptive action. The U.S. said ballistic missiles were launched at U.S. warships, which evaded the attacks, and in response, U.S. forces struck three Iranian oil tankers. Meanwhile, the White House is dismissing Iranian plans to create an exclusion zone near the Strait of Hormuz. The U.S. insists the waterway remains open and cleared of mines. I'm Ben Thomas.
6: Stocks are starting off the holiday shortened trading week in the red. The Dow is down about 500 points. The Nasdaq off 107. More on these stories at townhall.com.
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6: Rescuers continue the search for people trapped in a deadly New Delhi building collapse.
10: Police, firefighters, and rescue crews continued their search for a second day as machinery cleared debris and sniffer dogs worked to help find those trapped under the rubble. Delhi Chief Minister Rekha Gupta said water accumulation and ongoing repairs may have caused the collapse. The building was at least 55 years old and under renovation before reopening to tenants in August. Authorities have arrested the building owner and suspended municipal employees responsible for safety oversight. I'm Karen Shemmer.
6: The flash floods 2 weeks ago that swallowed settlements in Nepal of damaged hydropower projects, leaving thousands of homes in need of rebuilding. The preliminary damage estimate, $2.56 billion. News and analysis, townhall.com. Some primates getting paid back for their earlier sacrifices on behalf of science.
11: Chimpanzees once used in hepatitis B vaccine experiments are getting health checks at their new home in Liberia. The West African chimpanzees receive care such as teeth cleanings and x-rays at the Second Chance Chimpanzee Refuge. American researchers used more than 400 chimps from the 1970s until the early 2000s. Liberia has the second highest number of chimpanzees in West Africa. The checks assess long-term health and tailor care plans. The sanctuary's veterinarian says these checks are vital for the chimps' well-being. Keith Peters reporting.
6: Hurricane Lowell continues to generate thunderous surf, along with flooding rains and high winds as it passes by the Hawaiian Islands, life-threatening conditions across the western reaches of the state. Townhall.com.
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13: 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We are the poster child of trying to impress people. we put on this front, and I just want to get out of this cycle because I'm done.
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22: The terrifying moments an Amazon cargo jet overshot the runway at Miami International Airport Sunday afternoon, slamming nose first into several vehicles.
23: Guys, the plane's on fire. Plane's on fire. Put your game faces on. It struck a truck. We do have a patient on the ground.
22: Firefighters using a ladder to climb through the cockpit window. Officials say five people were killed and five others were injured.
24: The plane's pilot didn't radio for any sort of help. Now officials are trying to figure out how the plane overshot more than 9,000 feet of runway.
1: You probably know this story by now. And so what have they determined is just a screw up by the pilot? I mean, he obviously landed way too late.
2: Yeah, I've just heard witnesses say he came in flat and fast, and nobody's sure why, because that's a huge no-no flying a plane that big.
1: Well, he landed full quarter of a mile further down than he was supposed to touch down. So, yeah, and he ended up on top of people. The people that died were people on the ground. The plane just scorched them.
2: They were beyond the runway, over the grass, through the fence, on the road. Yeah, and that airport's being criticized for not having this material at the end of the runway. It's like a runaway truck ramp that airports are recommended to have.
1: You don't need it if the pilot lands on the runway, which is
2: all right.
1: Seems like a good idea.
2: Yeah. Is there a chance that incredibly complicated machine had a mechanical problem? Yes. Nobody's sure.
1: They aren't. They have no idea. I just saw pilots blasting the pilot all weekend long on the cable news channels.
2: Yeah, well, it may be. I don't know. But that's the cable news channels. But I don't know. I freely confess I do not know.
1: So a bunch of different things that happened over the last 4 days, including today, that we should tell you about, including this Wall Street Journal article that I want to talk about later. First good news article I've seen about Iran in a long time. Time is no longer on Iran's side in the battle of the blockades, making the argument that things have flipped and now the pressure is way more on them than us. So we can get into that in more details later. But I was happy to see a positive Iran war article.
2: Yes, indeed. And speaking of positives, there was a really good jobs report that came out just before the weekend, 162,000 new jobs in August. Those are always revised, but in a previous month, it had gotten revised upward, too, from what I understand. Little bounce in manufacturing employment, just as some of the Bigfoot media was saying that Trump's tariffs have done nothing to spur manufacturing. According to the Real Clear Markets, manufacturing employment is up 58,000 jobs this year, driven by a 94,000 job gain in durable goods. There's so much spin on either side. It's difficult to know exactly what's going on, but it was good job numbers. And then this is interesting. Americans without college degrees are having one of the best job markets in years. It's the opposite story for college grads. I'm looking at the line graph from 2006 through 2026, and there's always a little space between the lines. Sometimes are a little worse for one college grad versus non-college grad, but they track very much together, with just little gaps appearing now and again. Well, right now, hiring for non-college for college degrees is up significantly more than non-college degree folks.
1: Do we have any idea why that is? Starting today, if you got somebody applying for a job and you tell me they've got a college degree, that means nothing to me.
2: Right.
1: Nothing.
2: Uh-uh.
1: In fact, maybe even, not even maybe, guaranteed more likely to be a pain in the ass employee, to my mind.
2: It's a yellow flag.
1: Heck yeah, it's a yellow flag. If not, flashing red, depending on what college you went to, that you're going to be a liability around here.
2: Yeah, yeah. Now, keep in mind, we are talking about unemployment rates there. On an absolute scale, it's still easier to find a job with a college degree. The unemployment rate for degree holders in their prime working years averaged 2.7% for the last 12 months. That's well below the 3.6% rate for workers with just some college education and 4.7% for people with a high school diploma only. But the trend is starting to turn in the other direction. What it means long term, nobody knows, but it is worth noticing.
1: Coming up, the best popcorn you've ever had is at Walmart, and it costs a dollar. Stay tuned for that story. We missed the big Walmart popcorn story. I'm luckily on top of it now, before you've heard it from all your friends. Get to that next segment.
2: I was seriously contemplating launching a YouTube channel in which I review gourmet potato chips, as I have come to realize I am a serious connoisseur of fancy potato chips.
1: Really?
2: Oh, yeah. Yeah. I'm willing to try any flavor, and I noticed myself pontificating about them to no one's delight. But I thought, you know, this is a passion of mine. This could be my next chapter, Joe the Chip Guy. And I'm sure there are channels out there already, but mine will be uniquely me.
1: There's room for another one.
2: Sure. Sure.
1: Man, if I walk into a store and they don't have the yellow Lay's, I'm like, what are we even doing here?
2: Oh,
1: that's what I want.
2: Lord.
1: Those are so good.
2: Oh, my God. Charlatan.
1: Potato chip flavor.
2: Child. You child. And I discovered an incredible new chip, but I can't remember. This is not the infamous time when I refused to. What was it?
1: Joe keeps it a secret.
2: Oh, it was a different potato chip. That's right.
1: And he wouldn't tell anybody because something. I don't know.
2: Well, I explained why at the time, but you're impugning me. No, that wasn't it at all.
0: You didn't think we could handle it.
2: Yeah, I thought it was a small regional brand, as it turns out, but I will grab a bag and tell you the brand and the flavor as soon as I can remember. But anyway, yes, I am really into gourmet potato chips. What's funny is as a kid, I didn't like potato chips. Isn't that weird?
1: What?
2: I know. I thought, I've got no interest in this. Unless there's a little onion dip handy. I am a slut for onion dip. I will absolutely admit that. But now I'm totally into chips. Weird.
1: So did you follow the story of Witkoff and Kushner landing in Moscow and talking to Putin over the weekend?
2: The broad outlines of it.
1: Maybe we should play the audio. A lot of people got really angry at Witkoff saying some very friendly things to Vladimir Putin. And I thought that was pretty ridiculous if you've read much history about diplomacy and all that sort of stuff. It's we're just getting to see it. You don't normally get to see what's going on here.
2: Right. I don't get the persistent belief that if you butter Putin up a little bit,
1: well, I don't
2: you'll
1: either.
2: Get a better result.
1: I
2: it's
1: don't.
2: Like bargaining with an alligator.
1: I don't either. But if you're thinking that throughout history, diplomats went and met with, you know, whatever bad leader around the world and sat there, and another thing I hate about you is the way they handled it. It's not. Right. Read some history. That you got to go in there, you got to be friendly, you got to be nice, and you hope to screw them in the whatever they're trying to do. That's what you hope to do. But we can talk more about that later also. We'll play the audio for you and see. It's repulsive to hear him flattering Putin, Putin being a guy who's murdering children and grandmas on a regular basis.
2: Right.
1: But such is the history of diplomacy.
2: The great Henry Kissinger did once say that diplomacy is the art of saying nice doggy with a heavy stick behind your back, essentially. So,
1: got
2: fair
1: a
2: enough.
1: Great thing coming up here in about 15 minutes. A list of numbnuts and their criticisms of capitalism that, well, they were educated somewhere. I guess our school, our public schools or colleges or whatever. But the number of things people blame on capitalism, it's both disturbing and hilarious. So we'll get to that in about 10, 15 minutes.
2: absolutely love that. I will beat on socialists with both my rhetorical fists until my dying day and not get bored for a single second of it. Oh, speaking of political movements, we also need to talk about the victory of the AfD, the Alternative for Germany party, the far right party. And what it means, what it doesn't mean, and as always, I would like to think, our analysis will be a bit more than the drive-by, very surface-level crap you hear elsewhere. So
1: well,
2: I
1: if
2: hope you stay tuned for that.
1: Think you can allow endless immigration without a pushback, you're wrong.
2: Yeah, absolutely. Absolutely. And the point I've tried to make over and over again is if you ignore the will of the citizens and you pretend they're not dissatisfied, those who do recognize their dissatisfaction will get their loyalty, including in the case of the AfD, if you ask me, they have some abhorrent policies, but they were the ones saying, you're right about rampant immigration. You're absolutely right. We're losing Germany. Who's with us? And people thought, you know, I don't love all the stuff you're on, but yeah, okay, I'm with you.
1: Hey.
2: And the you mainstreamers, you've got to understand that.
1: See Trump's two wins.
2: Exactly. Absolutely true. So the football season is about here.
1: I'm
2: thank
1: so
2: goodness.
1: Excited.
2: I enjoyed some college ball over the weekend. Football is here, and so is DraftKings.
1: You know, there are two games kicking off the NFL season this week. We have to talk about the one that's in Australia. It's because it's kind of interesting. Anyway, so the wait is over, and if you're a new DraftKings customer, you should sign up with the code Armstrong. 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
1: There's just too much stuff out there in terms of the whole socialism-capitalism argument. But the socialists had their, well, their, I don't know who put this together, but Socialism 2026. Did you see any of the clips coming out of that thing? Some of the speeches and whatever? I mean, it's unbelievable the stuff these people believe. That being fit is fascist and white supremacy and we need to stop working out or just all kinds of crazy nonsense. But we'll get to some of that later, too.
2: Yeah, it is both nuts, but makes sense if you understand the framework that they operate from. So can't wait to talk about that and clue you into how freaking fruit nuts these people are. So Germany, big election results over the weekend. The AfD, which is the alternative for Germany, Deutschland, they call it there. Nobody knows why. But it is the farthest right party that's had significant electoral success in a very long time. And in fact, in one of the states of Germany, one of the former East German states, they won about 44% of the vote. And Sunday's big election, and that's it's sending an earthquake through German politics. All right, two things you need to understand. Number one, there's been like a wink and nod agreement that the main, quote-unquote, mainstream parties will never form a coalition with these right-wingers. They remind us too much of the Nazis, so because they don't like outsiders. They're trying to stop immigration, so they must be Nazis. And the second thing you have to understand, it's a parliamentary system, so you've got to get a majority. You've got to join with another party to reach 50% plus one, and then you, quote-unquote, form a government. So even in this one state, the AfD doesn't have a majority, but they are now far

0: Merkel, and yeah, people don't like that. I've been saying this forever, and I don't understand why it isn't obvious to everyone. People like their current, the town they grew up in, the country they grew up in. They like their own language, they like their own food, they like their own music. All this talk about diversity is nice, but people like what they had. Nobody says, you know, I really wish the town I grew up in spoke a different language, we ate different food, and listened to different music. Nobody says that. And then when that happens, people get really upset. That's funny. It just reminded me, I saw another great thread yesterday on the whole diversity thing. A little speech of Biden talking about diversity, then how the neighborhood he lives in is 99% white. A little speech about Kamala Harris talking about diversity, and then the house she lives in, the neighborhood, is 99% white. So I don't know how that works.
1: Yeah. Yeah, I would answer you with what you just said with, yeah, if it were merely that, that would be reason enough because you get to decide immigration policies for your own country. But if the population that is coming in is specifically militantly anti-Western civilization in large numbers, anti your culture, and a militantly expansionist political system masquerading as a religion, yeah, that's extra, extra bad. And that's what Europe's dealing with. For what it's worth, all those people, including the Europeans, they desperately need young workers to prop up the welfare state. That and their idiotic, you know, up with diversity at all costs attitude, that's what's going on.
0: I thought this part from the New York Times piece was interesting. What makes the AFD's rise especially shocking, that it's much more extreme than other European far-right parties that are either already in power, like Giorgio Meloni's Brothers of Italy, or could be soon, like Marine Le Pen's National Rally. Well, it's just talking about how this has happened in several other countries, these movements, driven a lot by the number of Muslim immigrants you're letting into your country, and people ain't digging it.
1: Yeah, my problem with the AFD is that they are, like, really cozy with Putin. They are leaning east toward Russia as the great defender of something or other, and they're anti-helping Ukraine against the Russian onslaught, and I absolutely hate that. But that's what I was referring to last segment. If you essentially declare, all right, the only party that is going to give voice to the anguish of the people over this rampant immigration of a hostile culture, the only people who get to give voice to that is those lunatics on the right. Yes, the same ones who are pro-Putin. Everyone else will pretend it's not a problem. Well, then you're going to see what you get with the AFD. That's going to happen. If you in the mainstream, Friedrich Merz, you punk-ass, worthless German, I can't finish my insult. But if you had given voice to the people's unhappiness and fear, legitimate fear, you wouldn't have this problem.
0: Right.
1: You punk.
0: Now, this is the New York Times version of this, but whereas those parties in the other countries I mentioned have sought in some ways to moderate themselves, the AFD in Germany has become more radical over time, deepening its ties to neo-Nazis and promising to repatriate migrants, in other words, send people back. As it has done so, it has grown only more popular. Well, you got more extreme with your let everybody in, so the other side's going to get more extreme with the no, you ain't.
1: It's like the opposite of Bill Clinton and his famous triangulation, where he'd be like, you know, a lot of people agree with the Republicans on this. I'm going to go that way. I'm going to clean up welfare and say, you know, we got to have limitations for the time there's a work requirement and that sort of thing. In Europe, they did the opposite about rampant immigration. They pretended it wasn't a problem, and now they're eating the yummy, yummy, bitter fruit.
0: Promise this next segment is funny about the things people blame on capitalism.
2: And Getty.
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2: With SRN News, I'm Rich Thomason in Washington. Iran's proxies have been busy in the Persian Gulf region, targeting an Iranian neighbor and a key American ally. Saudi Arabia has been attacked by Iran-backed Houthi rebels. $20 billion worth of American goods subject to Canadian tariffs. That takes effect today. Hundreds of U.S. products being taxed at rates of 15, 25, or 50%. It includes steel, cheese, appliances, cosmetics, and farm equipment. Hawaii's western islands are being slammed by Hurricane Lowell, bringing fierce winds, high surf, and flooding rains. The National Hurricane Center says the storm's impact is widespread, and it's being felt as far east as Hawaii's Big Island. On Wall Street this morning, stocks are sharply lower to start off the holiday-shortened trading week. The Dow is down 642 points. More details, srnnews.com.
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4: 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Thanks.
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1: So the best popcorn in the world is Circus Time popcorn from Walmart. It's a dollar a bag. They don't have it at every Walmart in the country yet. The places they have it, it is sold out. And it's absolutely fantastic. But more on that later. It's the best popcorn I've ever had. Mm. Also, NFL, two games this week to kick off the season, including tomorrow, a Wednesday night game. But the Thursday night game is in Australia with one team, the 49ers, deciding to go there early to adjust to the time change because it's like a complete flip on the time change.
2: Oh, yeah. It's crazy going to Australia. Yeah.
1: But then the their opponent, the Rams, decided to go completely the other direction. They're going to do this whirlwind 16-hour turnaround, like, so you don't have to adjust. You know, if you've ever done that, like you do a really quick trip, so you don't adjust. You don't have time to adjust.
2: Right.
1: So it's two different philosophies. We'll see how that works on Thursday Night Football.
2: Well, yeah, because the Niners are going to have to adjust back. I think they may have made the wrong choice, but we'll find out.
3: Game's on Netflix.
1: Oh, it's on Netflix?
3: What? Yep.
1: Well, I have Netflix, but annoying.
2: Wow.
1: Came across this. This is pretty dang funny from this guy who calls himself Jeremiah Johnson. So it started with this thread I saw bouncing around over the weekend. This is some of this is nut picking. A lot of it is not. A lot of these are PhDs. Well, they're nuts, but you know, they're elites. So you're a PhD, you're teaching kids in college. That's not just a random loser in his apartment tweeting something out and then we all discuss it like it matters. You're PhDs or you're written books or you're columnists for newspapers or magazines or whatever.
2: Right.
1: This, I don't know who this was. I think this was just a random note, but it started with this. Maybe you saw it over the weekend. I really, really hate the concept of capitalism. I don't want to work my job every day. I want to make art. I want to be in my garden. I want to feel something. And of course, that got a strong.
2: Oh, boy.
1: From a lot of people. But then this guy went on this thread of all kinds of different people and news organizations and everything like that, blaming various things on capitalism. For instance, Reuters back in 2011 on how Hugo Chavez says capitalism may have ended life on Mars. Pretty funny little speech that the crazy Hugo Chavez gave, that
2: wow.
1: There was once life on Mars, but capitalism and imperialism ended it. So,
2: wow.
1: Anyway.
2: Rings true to me. Yep.
1: Why you don't have any friends? Why are you lonely? That is capitalism. This is from a PhD. Don't let anyone tell you that your struggle with making friends as an adult isn't tied directly to capitalism. And you know who's going to tell you it's not? Rich people who benefit from your constant labor and ignorance. And it goes on and on and on. Why is meal prep annoying? Capitalism. This is also from some fancy pants journalist.
2: I say that every time Judy asks me to help slice the onion. I'm not going to fall into your capitalist trap.
1: I don't understand what people do about lunch at work. Either you spend $20 to $40 every day eating out, if that's even an option, or you spend tons of time making food to bring, or you can bring microwave easy stuff, which is 300 calories and you're starving an hour later. I'm spending... So obviously there's a lot of response to this. The idea that having to somehow provide yourself a lunch at work is so awful and oppressive.
2: And unfair.
1: So I'm supposed to spend an entire day making lunches for the... Well, if that's what it takes, that it depends on how fancy a lunch you want. But it's just funny, funny, funny, funny.
2: Would you like to have something to eat? Well, then get it.
1: Why does food come in bowls? Capitalism.
2: Wow.
1: They are intended to add sophistication to the menu, but bowls don't fill you up and show one thing above all, the triumph of capitalism. It is the idea that they're trying to keep you hungry or something like that. I don't know. I can't get bogged down in all these because there's so many of them.
2: Bowls as opposed to plates,
1: yeah.
2: Saucers, and even the humble platter? What?
1: Why do most people prefer monogamy? That's capitalism from this PhD. Monogamy culture is consumed with ideas about possession and hoarding.
2: Yes.
1: It's romantic capitalism.
2: Yes.
1: Why you care whether or not your kid is genetically your kid is capitalism. The rise of capitalism changed the way we had sex. As soon as we started passing money and titles down the male line, making sure the kid was actually yours became very important. I think people probably, men, have always cared that the kid was actually theirs, but...
2: Yeah, there are a few societies that have existed on Earth that aren't formed up that way, and they always cite them as if proof that's the right way to go, and it was just the perversity of capitalism that made you care whether somebody was sweating on your wife while you're at work or not.
1: Yeah, it's capitalism. Yeah.
2: That's a good point. Yeah.
1: It's not if you've ever had that feeling of jealousy or whatever, that was capitalism. It wasn't just some natural emotion that we all have.
2: I need to cast off my chains, honey. Get after it. Have fun.
1: Yes, yes, Michael.
3: Honey, this is why we need an open marriage. Capitalism.
1: Why don't you read as much as you want to? Capitalism. We really have to acknowledge that not enough time to read is part of the theft built into capitalism. Another PhD.
2: Wow.
1: I know. Why do we use solar time instead of lunar time? Masculine capitalism. Lunar phases, women on the internet are saying lately, offer a way to structure time that's in opposition to the 24-hour solar clock, which undergirds our capitalist masculine society and asks us to be the same person every day. God, that is classic what you're always saying, that you have to be an intellectual to buy this stuff. I mean, you would have to be a PhD to start talking about lunar phases and masculine capitalism and the 24-hour solar clock. Forcing you to blah, blah, blah.
2: Wow. I'm telling you, I thought I was mentally prepared for this. I am wowed.
1: Why does frozen food exist? Capitalism.
2: Yeah.
1: They hate
2: clearly.
1: Disabled people so much, they're out here defending frozen food. A meal format that gained mainstream popularity as white women entered the workforce, while at the same time it became harder to support a family on one's salary, so not having a cook meant more time for doing capitalism. That's why frozen food exists. White women in the workforce.
2: I think what they're trying to do is befuddle us into submission with some of these theories. I mean, I've got wait. You got to slow down. The women, you threw in white there. Why white? I mean, just sit down and obey. All right.
1: Yeah. When I first came across this, I was doing like the deeper dive on each one of them, but there were so many of them, I finally just gave up. Because it's all jargon nonsense that we've. You know, that James Lindsay talks about. It's just paragraphs that you read and you can't figure out what it said anyway. We've talked a lot about this one, the whole being on time is capitalism or white supremacy. Why do you have hobbies? Capitalism. I really like this one. This is from The Atlantic. The way American culture glorifies and promotes hobbies also serves to reinforce the notion that idleness is wrong. What Gelber in his book calls the folk wisdom of capitalism. He believes that hobbies reinforce the values of achievement, productivity, progress, which fits into the capitalist mindset. So hobbies are a way to perpetuate capitalism. And not just, I also like to play the guitar when I get home at night.
2: It brings me satisfaction. I'm happier while I'm doing it. No, you're not. You're a slave to capitalism. I'm getting the sense that it's like every pet peeve or dissatisfaction in life can be attributed to capitalism. Get to t-shirts that don't fit right and are too tight. Surely I can blame that on capitalism.
1: Falling birth weights are capitalism for the obvious reason. They're claiming that people are making a conscious decision not to have kids, which I don't believe.
2: No, you're not.
1: I like this. Why is weed illegal? Capitalism. Why is weed legal? Capitalism. There's a good piece on both sides.
2: Oh, boy.
1: One of it is... it was illegal back in the day because we have to work all day and profit the big companies, and being high gets in the way of that. So that's why weed was illegal. Then when we became legal, it was more of a cannabis salesman in suits for a product that the ruling class increasingly agrees is a valuable profit opportunity and keeps us passive or something.
2: Oh, boy.
1: Why do you have to charge your phone? Capitalism. Being at the airport and wanting to listen to YouTube videos, but also needing to charge my phone and not being able to do both without easy-to-lose AirPods makes me want to destroy Apple and capitalism more than I already do, said this writer.
2: I'm sorry, WTF. That one completely lost me.
1: The fact that you have to charge your phone occasionally, you have to make a lunch for work.
2: But you can't. Oh. I can't. But to charge it with the UT, the AirPods, and my AirPods are white, the same color as white supremacy.
1: Think it's a coincidence?
2: Stop and think. Yeah, no.
1: Why do incels exist? Capitalism. This woman writing for The Guardian: a broken idea of sex is flourishing. Blame capitalism. Why Can't You Fall Asleep at Night? An entire book, 24/7, Late Capitalism and the Ends of Sleep. Why do people paint their homes beige?
2: Yes.
1: Capitalism.
2: Yes.
1: The beige conspiracy. American interior design is a symbol of the quiet despair of capitalism and suburbia.
2: Well, they got that one right.
1: Oh, my God. That's
2: funny. You got
1: a
2: good point there. So much beige.
1: Oh, that's funny.
2: And so many different shades. Why? Capitalism. Eggshell. Cottage white. Cream. All capitalism.
1: The beige conspiracy. The quiet despair of capitalism in suburbia. Why did Taylor?
2: Those who would parody these people have lain down their pens.
1: I know. I'll stop here soon. But why did?
2: No, don't.
1: Why did Taylor Swift marry Travis Kelce?
2: I know.
1: Why do people rake their leaves? Capitalism, a bright and shining example of the suicidal absurdity of techno-capitalist society, occurs every year at this time across the country.
2: That's right. That's what I say every time. My dad used to make me rake them.
1: You rake.
2: This is the suicidal narcos and what?
1: The suicidal absurdity of techno-capitalist society. That's why I rake my leaves. I knew it was something like that.
2: Right. Finally, we can cast off our chains together.
1: Why do trans people exist? Two reasons, capitalism and capitalism. Why capitalism loves transgenderism and why capitalism hates transgenderism. So got both sides of that one. Why do you like astrology? That's a good one. Why are we so also hooked on astrology? Capitalism, writes this author.
2: Oh, yeah. Finally, I get it. All right. Save a couple for after a word from our friends at Incogni. Dateline Batavia, Illinois, not far from where I grew up. 2:40 in the morning, a woman sees a flashlight and a shadow outside her window. Police say the man in her backyard was a registered sex offender. A military court had already locked him up because he was a pervo. He let himself into women's bedroom and watched them sleep. But he didn't know this woman in Batavia. He saw her on social media, researched her, and found her home address.
1: Because it's out there. Wow. So he did research. A people search site will sell a report on you for about $2. 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I've been so pleased the last couple of weeks with what it's been doing for me. 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
2: 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They can't harm you if they can't find you. Act now.
1: Here's another great one. Why do people enjoy vacations? Capitalism, writes this thinker.
2: I knew it.
1: Are vacations worth it? Do you really recharge and be more productive the rest of the year? Do you make life-changing experiences? Or is it just a well-advertised industry that's great at taking your money and exquisite carrot capitalism has invented?
2: Oh, I'm sorry. No, I meant no. No, I don't take any pleasure from it, playing beautiful golf courses with friends and my wife and eating yummy food and looking at beautiful... I hate it! Hate it! I'm being exploited. I just knew it.
1: So does it make you feel better than that justifies you're not wanting to go to work or the fact that your job sucks and you just assume everybody's job sucks because, you know, capitalism?
2: Yeah. I think I can explain this maybe after the break a little bit, what ties all this stuff together with some hilarious examples from our audio vault, if you can stay tuned.
1: Yeah. Wow. Some of those, the frozen food.
2: Hilarious.
1: They're having to make a lunch for work. Okay, more on the way. Stay here.
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8: Billy Army is going to jump into the Corcoran Lagoon, dressed like an alligator. 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
10: I've got it on now. Set me down gently, David. It's cool. Oh.
8: 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It'll just freak out the alligators. 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Billy's an expert. 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
9: 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I never want to see it again. And look, don't return it until you have it dry cleaned.
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12: 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I've been studying healthy bodies for 35 years, and what I've got to tell you may shock and surprise you, but if you listen up, it may change your life. Health and Human Services sparked a renewed interest in sun protection, issuing a call to action to prevent skin cancer. And what are the good doctor's recommendations for skin cancer protection? Avoid tanning booths and teach your children about sun safety. Folks at HHS also sagely suggest that we build more shades at parks, schools, and other public spaces. Interestingly, no mention is made of the importance of using vitamins, minerals, and essential nutrients, even though, according to an article, photoprotection through nutrition can make an important contribution to the body's defenses against the effects of the sun. This whole idea of nutritional sunscreens used internally through foods and supplements, as well as topically applied products, is something you don't hear a lot about in the world of skincare, which is unfortunate because it means many people are going to be relying on toxic sunscreen chemicals and avoidance strategies to protect themselves from solar rays. Vitamin C and E can be particularly helpful as protectants. Both are well-known antioxidants that have internal protective and detoxification properties. Both can provide topical benefits as well. According to a 1996 study, when these two essential vitamins are added to topical sun protection products, they can provide enhanced protection against sunburn. Carotenes, found in red-colored fruits and veggies, can also provide sun protection benefits. 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
13: The political deployment of GLP-1s is fascistic, not because individuals take them, but because the conditions under which they become necessary are shaped by a world fixated on genociding fat people. This is a structural critique that asks, what happens when the conditions produced by capitalism, by public health, by the state apparatus, and by anti-black desire align around a single bodily ideal that leaves little to no room for divergence and punishes any body that does? Whereas earlier diet drugs were often associated with vanity or addiction, GLP-1s are positioned as responsible medicine, promising relief rather than restraint. But to understand why the deployment of GLP-1s is fascistic requires turning to Frantz Fanon's account of black flesh under colonial surveillance.
1: Who are you?
2: Exactly.
1: People?
2: Exactly. Just like Hitler. So that's at the Socialist 2026 gathering. And of course, he was wearing a mask, and the various nutjob white chicks who got up to speak in similar fashion, they were wearing masks because, of course, they were. Anyway.
1: they throw around this jargon in serious tones.
2: Oh, yeah.
1: Like 99% of us don't think they're nutjobs.
2: Yeah, if anybody ever quotes Franz Fanon to you, run. Anyway, so the commonality between all these bizarro takes on, you know, the ills of capitalism and all that it causes is it comes out of the Communist Manifesto that the lazy, jobless, wished somebody else would pay for his stuff Marx wrote. The communists everywhere support every revolutionary movement against the existing social and political order of things. And that's what this is. Every conceivable gripe, they say, yeah, that's caused by capitalism. So, like every pet peeve a human being has, the communists, these neo-Marxists who are disciples of Fanon and his merry band of French commies. Anyway, every gripe you could possibly have is tied back to capitalism, so you will be enlisted in the overthrow of it. It's like the whole queer thing, you know, transgender, gay, queer, bi, gender, non-conforming, blah, blah, two-spirit. But queer, what does queer mean? It means in opposition to the traditional. It's straight out of the Marxist manifesto. Every revolutionary movement against the existing social and political order of things. That's what we're seeing. So, you know, I a lot of us grew up with communism kind of being distant, and it was a loser. We won in 1989. It's gone away. No, it hasn't. Not even close.
1: And they don't think that you can take it too far, and at some point most people are mocking you because that's ridiculous?
2: I think that's yet another example of it used to be an idea that stupid would get you laughed out of everywhere you went physically. But now you go to the internet. And so there's no idea that's so stupid you can't find 10,000 people who say, yay, you're right. Food. It is fascistic to eat frozen food.
1: Or food bowls as opposed to plates.
2: Yes, the fascist bowl with its concavities. Oh, my God. Oh, you know what? I wish we had a little more time for this. We've got a little bit. Great piece by Mark Penn and Andrew Stein. Socialism in the dumbest generation. Young people embrace an ideology that goes against everything they actually believe. And he's talking about a big Harvard Harris poll that just came out. You know, and he goes into Marxist theory, but 77% of registered voters under 25 believe their paycheck should be based on the merit and value of their work. And that's the smallest cohort, the young folks. 77% say, no, if I do better work and more work, I ought to earn more money. Dude, you're already not a socialist. 68% of these young voters say they want to own their own home. But you remember Zoran Mamdani's director in New York City, blah, blah, blah, has declared that private property and especially home ownership as a weapon of white supremacy, and that housing should be regarded as a collective good. And then there are a bunch of other 70% of them want to own their own business, private enterprise. 63% see America as the land of opportunity, and yet they're voting for socialists.
1: The only reason you care about the fact that your kid is actually your kid is capitalism.
2: True.
1: Otherwise, you'd be perfectly fine raising some other guy that got with your wife.
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16: Breaking news this hour from Town Hall. Amit Thomason. Iran's proxies been stirring up trouble in the Persian Gulf region.
17: A wave of Houthi attacks on Saudi Arabia have wounded more than 70 people and ignited fires at several oil facilities and utilities in the kingdom's southern region, a major escalation in the renewed conflict between an important US ally and the Iranian-backed rebels in Yemen. The attacks come after weeks of escalating clashes between the Houthis and Saudi-backed government forces in Yemen, which shattered a four-year truce in the country's civil war. The flare-up delivers a new jolt to a region already destabilized by nearly 3 years of wars and brings more uncertainty for the global economy. I'm Charles Deledesma.
16: Accusing Israeli settlers of ethnic cleansing targeting Palestinians, the British government is banning goods from West Bank settlements. And the UK says Canada and France are ready to follow suit. Israel has firmly denied these kind of allegations in the past. Hawaii's western islands have been slammed by Hurricane Lowell, bringing fierce winds, high surf, flooding rains. The National Hurricane Center's Eric Blake says the storm's impact is widespread across Hawaii.
18: Even as far east as the Big Island of Hawaii could get up to a foot of rainfall with significant flash flooding and mudslides.
16: A state of emergency has been in effect, people being urged to stay off the roads. Investigators say the Amazon cargo plane that overshot the runway in Miami last weekend hit two vehicles, one an SUV, the other a van, and five people were killed. The jetliner traveled 1,300 feet beyond the runway. The aircraft's black boxes have now been recovered by investigators. Watching Wall Street, sell-off underway, the Dow's down 558 points for a loss of about 1%. More on these stories, townhall.com.
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16: Bart. Gas rationing comes to oil-rich Iran.
20: Iranian drivers who go over their monthly quota of 29 gallons of gasoline per month, that's 110 liters, must now pay twice as much as they had been paying since December. In the government's announcement, it didn't say that it's because of the war, just that it's because of the current situation. At a gas station in Tehran, customer Varghese Yadigarian says, by international standards, gasoline is still very cheap in Iran, and he says the price probably does need to go up. But he says given how little people earn, any price increase would put even more pressure on ordinary citizens. I'm Donna Water.
16: Jihadist groups still pose a major threat to Europe, but 25 years after 9/11, a new menace is driven by young people online. The European Union's counterterrorism coordinator says this violence is often for its own sake, with no direct link to ideology. News and analysis, townhall.com. The ongoing outbreak of cyclospora tied to iceberg lettuce has raised fresh concerns about the safety of imported produce.
21: And it also underscores a worrisome trend. The U.S. is conducting fewer inspections to catch contaminated food. International food inspections by the Food and Drug Administration are down about 35% since the start of COVID-19. The pandemic kicked off a wave of retirements and departures among FDA inspectors that continues to this day. But even before COVID, the agency had failed to hit its targets for foreign inspections. John Scott reporting.
16: Police in France say several valuable Renoir paintings have been stolen, the works of art taken from a small provincial museum. The artwork is said to be worth millions of dollars. The paintings, there were four of them in all, were taken from a museum on the French Riviera. More on these stories at townhall.com.
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31: President Trump returning to Washington as his bitter trade war with Canada ratchets up. The Canadian tariffs, retaliation for 50% tariffs President Trump announced this summer on a wide range of Canadian imports, estimated to cost the typical American household nearly $1,100 when combined with Trump's other tariffs.
1: So I'm spending roughly zero emotional and intellectual energy following the trade war with Canada. But I thought this was darn interesting. Canada tariffed a bunch of stuff, started at midnight last night as retaliation. Growing share of Republicans view Canada as unfriendly or an enemy of the United States. This is a YouGov poll from over the weekend. Do you consider the following to be an ally or an enemy of the United States? And it goes through lots of countries. Canada. So unfriendly or enemy. For Republicans, it's now almost 40% of Republicans who consider Canada as unfriendly or an enemy to the United States, which is almost exactly the number of loyal Trump supporters, I think. Very close.
2: Yeah, you read my mind. 40% said, I want to tell this pollster I'm with Trump.
1: Yeah. So I don't have a strong opinion on the trade war other than I don't think it was necessary at all, but so then
2: I am a conscientious objector to the trade war. I'm eating Canadian bacon right now, which is just ham, frankly. So they're liars, too, but they're allies.
1: Anyway, I thought that was interesting. So,
2: coming up, your mom was wrong. Go ahead and scratch that itch. Science has proved it. Stay with us.
1: I want to hear that. So, the Lindsay Clancy fallout from that trial. She's in a psych hospital now, and there's either going to be another trial or whatever's going to happen. We'll find out, but still reaction to that. Katie brought us something highly disturbing a little bit ago, if you haven't heard this.
32: It was a montage that came across of a bunch of different women's TikTok videos, and they're all holding their babies, crying or looking upset, and at the bottom it just says, same, Lindsay.
2: Wow. Wow.
1: How much of that is real? How many of them mean that? I don't have any idea.
2: If your life is desperate and performative, that's who you are. I mean, is it real? I don't know. What does that even mean? Do you think they're like pretending to be that nuts for clicks?
1: Or in the world of AI, it's so hard to know what's real and what's not.
32: These are clearly like selfie videos that these women have taken.
1: But if there's a woman in the country that would actually mean that and post it, that is highly disturbing. Highly disturbing.
2: Yeah, I would say we appear to have our first copycat killing. A woman in Chicago who is obsessed with the Clancy trial has murdered her 2-year-old. So that's lovely.
1: I was coming back on a plane from Kansas, and there was a woman in the same row, other side of the aisle from me, had a little baby. She was dealing with the entire flight. And just watching her, she was so patient and loving and happy and smiling and dealing with the baby and everything like that, the way 99.9% of parents are. And the fact that you'd have anybody who, when their baby is fussy, thinks, well, probably better strangle this kid to death because this is really challenging.
2: Yeah, this is too much for me. I can't take it.
1: And that's a badge of honor or something, which is its own weird thing that we've done in the modern world.
2: Or it's a badge of approval. You get approval and validation on the internet, which is a lot of people's highest desire right now. It's their fondest wish.
1: So a completely different angle on the Lindsey Clancy thing that I thought was really, really interesting. I don't know this woman, Sana Ladin. I'm just repeating what a few other women already said out loud. If Lindsey Clancy walks on this, this was before the verdict on Friday, the non-verdict really. If Lindsey Clancy walks out on this, every woman in a high-stakes job just got a new target on her back. Female pilot? Cool. Now the first thing people will ask is whether she's hormonal, postpartum, or one bad night from crashing a plane into a mountain. Female president? You want the nuclear codes in the hands of someone who can snap and then call it psychosis? That's the door this verdict opens, and it won't close. If she's not found guilty of murdering those three kids, women don't get compassion. We get suspicion forever. Prosecutor is a murderer, or watch one crazy bitch torch credibility of every woman who still has to prove that she can be trusted. Gotta admit, the old, like, joke, or maybe it was even an argument back in the 50s, you can't have a female president. They're so hormonal, and, you know, once a month they'll want to start a war or whatever it is. That always seemed so unfair to women. This is an argument on that side.
2: Yes. Yeah. Well, and listen, and I mentioned this earlier, but how far Canada has gone. The law in Canada is infanticide is punishable by a maximum of 5 years, according to this law professor who's quoting this article from the CBC. Women who kill as a result of not recovering from childbirth should not face life imprisonment. That doesn't really serve anyone's interests if there was truly a postpartum illness at play. Well, okay, so she gets to kill her own kid because of whatever hormonal issue is going on. I'm not diminishing that or poo-pooing that as a problem or a challenge. But why not, to your example or that writer's example, a coworker? Same thing. Same lack of us being able to hold her accountable.
1: Well, the female pilot thing. If you would right. Strangle your own baby, killing other people you don't even know, crashing a plane into a mountain seems like a lesser problem. I don't think that's going to become rampant at all, but definitely that gives fuel to that argument that some men made over the years.
2: Yeah.
1: And then the whole copycat thing is really, really troubling. The contagion, the social contagion that we've seen. Well, the whole, the trans thing is a social contagion. School shooters, obviously, a social contagion.
2: Mm-hmm. There are levels of crazy, though. I the level of crazy that you would say, same, Lindsay, online, that's pretty effing crazy. Yeah. It takes another step of crazy to actually do it and believe I will be validated and supported, and thousands, millions of people around the world will have sympathy for me. It's very much like suicide. I want people to know how miserable I am. Here is how I am going to gain their attention and validation. It's like a suicide, a performative suicide where you kill a bunch of people as you go out, or it's a similar phenomenon. And it all, or a lot of it, has to do with either media or online validation. And it's just, I have no idea what to do about it.
1: Yeah.
2: Except yell at people to not do that, which doesn't seem to be working.
1: You have a comment on that, Gady?
32: Just on the Lindsey Clancy trial, I mentioned this, I think, off the air earlier, but did you guys happen to see the story going around about her bumper sticker on her wheelchair?
1: No.
32: So no.
1: She's
32: says,
1: in a wheelchair. I often forget that because she
32: right.
1: jumped out a second-story window in an attempt to kill herself.
32: Yeah. And the sane side of the media and people seeing this online are saying she's making light of the trial, but it says hashtag side BAH. Sidebar, which is making fun of how her lawyer said the word sidebar during the trial.
1: Oh, yeah. You're on trial for strangling your babies
32: kids.
1: To death.
32: Yeah.
1: You can't have a cutesy meme bumper sticker on your wheelchair. That's not cool. Oh, I'm surprised her lawyer didn't make her take that off.
32: Yeah, it appeared towards the end of the trial, so I don't know how when he noticed it or if he did, but I saw that and it just was like, wow, you're telling a joke during this?
1: Yeah.
32: Is that, you know?
2: Yeah, you got to have a sense of humor.
1: When I'm speaking of sense of humor, I like this guy, Michael Malice, who is an anarchist. He's an actual anarchist, and he is a troll, and he says really inappropriate troll things. So he was doing that a lot with the Lindsey Clancy thing. A lot of them are too insensitive to probably say on the air. But, I mean, he takes it over the top in terms of one of his was people are going to be so upset when she wins Dancing with the Stars.
2: Wow. Wow. Wow, that is a troll.
1: Well, he just speaks to the absurdity of the modern world. That's his whole thing. That's her trajectory. I mean, she's in a wheelchair, so she can't actually dance. But that's sort of her trajectory so far. Is that sort of thing?
2: Yeah. Yeah. I'm okay. I can almost appreciate the multi-layered, cold sarcasm of it.
1: Comment on modern society.
2: Yes, indeed. Indeed. 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
1: By the way, before we take a break, you were talking about validation people get online. And my brother's a big Facebook guy. He was talking about a variety of people that post every single meal they ever have. And he was just wondering what that's all about. And then the people that like thumbs up, you know, every single meal, you're, you know, some guy you went to high school with or whatever, every meal they ever have, they post you thumbs up. What is that relationship? What is going on there?
2: Just that, boy, I don't, you know, whatever you do, enjoy your life, go ahead. What business is it of mine? But it is so
1: every meal
2: shallow and nothing. I'm not on Facebook for the same reason you are. It's like the world's most incredible data broker.
1: Yeah.
2: Where it just connects you in ways and discloses who you are and where you are and what you're up to people you have no interest in knowing that, et cetera, et cetera. But I've watched my wife go through, because she's inconsistently on Facebook, go through heart that, or thumbs up, whatever it is, that. It's you're offering me slop, and I'm giving you slop affirmation. What are we doing here?
1: Exactly.
2: Oh, my Lord.
1: What is this transaction?
2: I'm not going to tell you to TG because I do not traffic in stereotypes. Touch grass. But the real world is still very satisfying. It's neat. It has colors and smells and people in it. You'll like it if you try it.
1: Read a book.
2: There you go. While you're on the grass, just watch out for them little bugs that bite you. Oh, speaking of which, your mom was wrong. Don't scratch. You'll just make it worse. Sorry, Mom. Dead wrong. Science says scratch away. We'll explain.
1: Sure seems like it's mostly true in my experience. Also, Russia had a really bad month following many other bad months.
2: My heart is broken.
1: Yeah. Feel bad for those soldiers. A lot on the way. Stay here.
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1: We got this text. Tires is funny as hell. Jack is right. Yes, that is my favorite sitcom in many, many years. I think that show is so clever and well acted. Really like it. It's on Netflix if you haven't seen it.
2: Tires with, what's his face?
1: Shane Gillis.
2: Shane Gillis? Yeah. Funny.
1: Who's a serious actor.

0: bad and infected, whatever. She'd say, just don't scratch. You know, you can maybe pat it or something like that, but be careful. Or just ignore it. You can ignore it. I don't know that she said that, but anyway, the journal Nature Human Behavior has done a test of people who had various bites and itches and stuff and either scratched it or didn't scratch it. And when people tried to distract themselves from an itch, it caused the inflammation, as measured by redness and swelling of the skin. Yep, that sounds like inflammation to me. To grow larger in size and last longer than if they had focused their attention on it and scratched. Apparently, that wakes up your immune system. Over here. Need you over here. Wakes it up and it addresses the problem.
1: That has not been my life experience, including last night. I know for a fact that if I give in and scratch, it's going to be nonstop. That's all I'll be doing all night long because it itches so bad. If I can not do it, I can fall asleep. But if I go ahead and scratch, it's over. And I know that. It's always been true. So I don't
0: know. No, you're wrong. Science says otherwise. And I represent science.
1: Oh,
0: anyway,
1: that's a good one.
0: What's really interesting about this, seriously, is it adds to growing evidence that the brain and the immune system, long thought to be relatively separate and distinct from each other, actually have an intimate relationship. Dysfunctional immune activity and inflammation have been linked to several psychiatric and neurological disorders, including schizophrenia, depression, long COVID, and dementia. In fact, recent research has found that our brains may trigger an immune response even from seeing someone who looks as though they might have an infectious condition.
1: Wow, that's interesting. Sitting next to a guy on a plane who clearly was sick, and I was thinking, this is great. But so my body may have gone into, okay, crank up the immune system. We're sitting next to a sick guy. That's wild.
0: Yeah, isn't that crazy?
1: Okay, jam this in before we take a break.
0: Scratch if you want. It's none of our business. Yes?
1: Really bad month for Russia last month. Good. 70% of Russia's gas stations ran out of gas or diesel last month. 70%. Which is a little bit of context for Russia's escalation in Kyiv and against NATO and all kinds of different stuff there. And then I got another stat, but I can't find it. Where is it? It's somewhere. Man, something else bad happened in Russia. Don't know what it was.
0: Speaking of Russia, there have been dozens and dozens and dozens of drone incursions into NATO countries. Yeah. I hadn't realized it was that many over the last several months.
1: Yeah, that's why they had an official meeting about how we're going to handle that and declared that attempted drone attack at the airbase in Germany, a state-sponsored terror attack by Russia. They're ramping up for that. Boy, that's some dicey stuff right there.
0: Yeah, yeah.
1: Oh, their casualty loss last month. 40,000, once again, over a single month of people taken off the battlefield, dead or injured. 40,000 in a month.
0: Wow. Wow. Catastrophic.
1: It's just incredible. There's hardly ever been a war like this.
0: And the obvious explanation why Putin is poking NATO so many times is he's hoping to pick a fight to rally his country, and then he can do another big call-up of troops on the wave of patriotism that follows. I hope not, but...
1: If you miss a segment, get the podcast. Much more on the way.
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6: With SRN News, I'm Bob Agnew in Washington. The former mayor of New York City says the current mayor should not attend the 9/11 ceremony at Ground Zero on Friday. Former Mayor Rudolph Giuliani, who led the city and the nation through the terrorist attack on 9/11, says there's no question.

0: Democrat Socialist Mayor Zohran Mamdani should not attend, and he says the very idea offends him. Giuliani's steadfast leadership 25 years ago earned him the nickname America's Mayor at the time. Giuliani now telling Newsmax that Mamdani does not agree that September 11th was an Islamic terrorist attack on the U.S. American satisfaction with the quality of K through 12 education in this country has hit a new low point. That's driven by a growing political divide and concerns that schools are not preparing children for college and future jobs. Just 32% of American adults say they are completely or somewhat satisfied with the U.S. school system. This is SRN News.
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1: The longtime announcer for Wheel of Fortune got fired a couple of days ago. We'll tell you why coming up. Pretty interesting story. Of course, I watch Wheel of Fortune. I go home from work. I watch game shows all day long, as you all know. Wheel of Fortune. So we got that story. And also, what I learned from an insurance agent, car insurance agent, why car insurance costs so much? I had no idea that this is the way we structure car insurance.
2: Oh, wow.
1: So the agent told me. So stay tuned.
2: This is news I can use. Mm-hmm. So I spend a lot of time reading and thinking about education reform in the U.S., both elementary and collegiate, and I've mostly despaired. I just think we ought to bulldoze it all down or turn it into shopping malls or affordable housing or something, I don't know, and start from scratch or I don't know. But we're telling you how radicalized colleges are. Conservatives, even like center conservatives, are outnumbered 6, 7, 8, 9 to 1 on college campuses. But the other aspect of that that we don't talk about nearly as much is if you have that much cover and you're that far left, the far left is way farther left than it used to be.
1: Crazyville.
2: You have just crazy people advocating, and perhaps this sounds familiar to those of you who've studied the Constitution. You have people advocating the violent overthrow of the United States government, which since I was a wee lad, you know, kneeling obediently at my professor's feet, learning about the Constitution, they told me is one of the exceptions to free speech. You can't advocate the violent overthrow of the government. The government can prosecute you for that. Anyway. Let's hear from a couple of our leading lights of academia. The first one being Professor Malina Abdullah of California State University at Los Angeles.
3: The killer ICE agent who we got on good authority is right down the road at the Hilton Garden Inn in Oxnard. His name is Brian Palacios.
1: Wow.
3: Brian Palacios, and we'll show you a picture of his pig ass.
1: Wow.
3: He's at the Hilton Garden Inn in Oxnard. Sometimes it's just due to shit. You see the devil right there, fuck him up.
1: Wow.
3: You know that Brian Palacios may be staying at the Hilton Garden Inn at 2000 Solar Drive down the way. Fuck him up. Fuck him up. I'm sorry. I'm already on the motherfucking list.
1: Is she in jail right now?
2: And if she's not a citizen, is she deported immediately?
1: How do you get away with that? That's just a flat out, that's a hit. That's putting out a hit on someone.
2: Yeah, and she is teaching young people at a state university in California. Here's more from the delightful Ms. Abdullah.
3: We're coming off of Black August. If you have not read Blood in My Eye, go pick up that book, not from Amazon. Go pick up that book and study guerrilla warfare. Guerrilla warfare means using every single tool in your toolbox, whether it be powerful-ass prayer like Mama Harriet Tubman, whether it be standing on front lines and putting your body on the line like it's necessary in this moment, whether it be given a dollar, all of those tools are absolutely necessary. So when I say fuck them up, and I say fuck Brian Palacios up, who may be staying at the Hilton Garden Inn, when I say fuck them up, I mean in many ways. They don't get to do their shit invisibly. They don't get to do their dirt in the dark. Shine a light on their motherfucking ass. There should be nowhere that they go where they are comfortable. Where they are comfortable.
1: How did we get here?
2: And that was not some secret meeting in somebody's living room. That was a public gathering with microphones and a PA and people recording it. And she was willing to say those things out loud.
1: How's she still working today?
2: I don't know.
1: How's she not in jail? That's just threatening a guy's life. If he ends up hurt or killed, surely she's going to be sued out of existence, if not guilty of a crime.
2: So here is from University of California at Santa Barbara, UCSB, Professor Butch Ware, with a little different take, but they'd get along fine.
4: We have a tremendous opportunity, but they are going to keep giving us the Mamdanis and the Abdul El Sayeds and, you know, in my generation, the Obamas, because they are there to contain radicalism. They are there to destroy it and to diffuse it and to co-opt it and to purchase it. The Democrats cannot be reasoned with. They must be destroyed. Yeah.
1: Well, that's for the smart conservatives who've been writing, hey, Democrats, they're angrier at you than us, all right?
2: A little more from the professor.
4: Some of these clickety-clack revolutionaries have never been in a f***ing gunfight, but some of us that grew up in the hood know what guns are like. Outkast said it best, ranting and raving about gas. They made them gas. They got some shit that'll blow out our backs. You are ready for a war in the streets? No, you ain't. Y'all ain't nowhere near ready for a war in the streets. You better get ready for both kinds of war. And if you stay ready, you ain't got to get ready.
1: Yeah. No, I'm not ready for a war in the streets, and neither most people I know, because we didn't think there was any chance that in this country that would ever happen or could happen. Because we thought that if you said the sort of thing you just said, that would end your career or maybe freedom.
2: So, according to Wikipedia, Malina Rahman Abdullah, the previously mentioned professor, is an American academic and civic leader. She is the former chair of the Department of Pan-African Studies at California State University, L.A., and is the co-founder of the L.A. chapter of Black Lives Matter and Black Lives Matter Grassroots, for which she also serves as a co-director. She is a tenured professor and, as I said, served as the chair of the department at one point. She served on the L.A. County Human Relations Commission since 2014, et cetera.
1: And people are paying tens of thousands of dollars to get their kid into that college and learn from someone like that.
2: Yeah, good Lord. All right, on a slightly lighter note, here are some more of the wackadoodles of socialism who are preaching their just opposition to anything that is mainstream. As we were talking about earlier, Marx said, hey, we will join in any battle against the existing social and political order, no matter how obscure or bizarre it is. This is Ruth Wilson Gilmore, a noted socialist.
5: There is no good capitalism. There isn't a capitalism that is somehow not racial. There isn't a capitalism that does not produce and reproduce all kinds of sexual and gender boundaries. There is not a capitalism that does not exhaust the energies and the resources of the human and not human world. It doesn't exist. So when we're talking, therefore, about racial capitalism and dismantling it, we are coming at capitalism from a particular perspective. But make no mistake, it's capitalism we're after.
1: So are they trying to get that going as a phrase, racial capitalism?
2: Yeah, that if you have any gripe about race, that capitalism is at fault. You know, I know there are probably a few of you who think, oh, my God, Joe Getty's always going on about neo-Marxists and Marxists and communists as if it's all communists making these noises. No, it is literally they were trying to convince everybody that the one unifying evil on earth is capitalism. It's why you're a man trapped in a woman's body. It's why, coming up, you're too fat. It's why you have to make your own lunch, as we were discussing last hour or the previous hour. It doesn't matter. It's the one evil, folks. Trust us on that. Who's with us?
1: So this one's just, I think, hilarious. This I saw a bunch of these clips floating around over the weekend from the Socialism 2026 conference that were so out there, they were funny. This is somebody that thinks the liberals need to stop being fit because they've been sucked into some sort of being fit contest with the fascists anyway. So this is one of those people. 75, Mike.
6: You have to give up the fantasy of being fitter than the fascists. It's not just that it's cringe or strategically bad, though it is. I think it's also politically revealing. Fitness is a measure of relative disposability under capitalism.
1: Mm.
6: Our task is not to become less disposable, to become more useful to the ruling order. What we all need to be doing is rejecting disposability in all of its forms. The point is not to beat the fascists at their own game. It is not to lay a better claim on their own territory by being fitter, more eugenic. In fact, the more dysgenic, the better, I think. Revolution is not a contest between optimized and properly prepared bodies. That idea is fascist in and of itself and erases the history of less struggles around the world.
2: So when the plaque breaks loose from your artery and goes to your heart and you drop dead, is that Milton Friedman's fault or fitness is fascist? I'm confused.
1: But the number of buzzwords and phrases from these people, it's just unbelievable.
2: Yeah.
1: Disposability. Yeah. Mm-hmm. People not eugenics. And whatever that opposite of eugenics.
2: Dysgenics.
1: Which I've never heard before. Oh, yeah. Mm-hmm. Clap, clap, clap.
2: And
1: what are you talking about?
2: Quick visual. She's wearing a mask because, of course, she is.
7: She convinced me I'm quitting the gym today.
2: Where do you start with these people? Every single gripe a human being can conceivably have is capitalism.
1: That is hilarious, but I get that Marx's thing was, you know, fight everything. But these people believe this crap, which is just amazing to me.
2: I know. I know. I don't
1: beat them at their own game of being fit to be more disposable. What?
2: Right. I think we should be more dysgenic. Ooh.
1: I'm trying to be more fit so people of the opposite sex will like me. That's why.
2: And I don't want to drop dead prematurely is why. So tell me again what your point was. Yeah. Yeah. Good Lord.
1: Wow.
2: Youngsters are falling for this shiznizzle.
1: Wow.
2: Yeah, I know.
1: That one had such a good heaping helping of buzzwords. Just all the sort of stuff they throw around.
2: I wish I had tuned into that earlier because that is a fun way to approach that clip. You know, we have one more that we played earlier.
1: So is it, well, for that one, I felt like looking at the crowd that there was a whole bunch of people that were out of shape or thought, yeah, I'm gonna jump on this one. Yeah, that's why I eat donuts and don't go to the gym is because, you know, I'm not drunk. I'm not going to beat the fascists at their own game. That'd make me a bad person. I'm going
2: to sit
1: here.
2: They're sucking me in. I'm dancing to their tune now. Not very well because I'm so fat. But, hey, come on now. That's been a while. We probably ought to hit you with this. Blue collar dollar, Michael, is that what you said? Mm-hmm. Oh, what a pleasure this is. If you think financial planning is just for the fancy pants, suit and tie crowd, think again. We want to talk to the small business owners, the hard workers, the farmers, the scrimpers and savers who built this country but often get ignored by Wall Street.
1: Yep, blue collar dollar is changing the game, providing high-level retirement strategies for men and women who actually do the heavy lifting in this country. 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
1: Natalie and Adam, your family tree is greener now with $30,000.
2: Those are some good pipes. I didn't know his name, Jim Thornton. Announcer for Wheel of Fortune for quite a few years, and he's done a whole bunch of game shows. He did The Price is Right for a while, Jeopardy, Celebrity Wheel of Fortune. Then he got This is a Big Job Wheel of Fortune back in 2011 when the guy who'd had it for like 50 years died. He's been in the movie Monsters, Inc., Wall-E, Mafia 2. So he's a big voiceover guy in L.A. doing really, really good. And then he was sitting on a plane in a child porn chat room for an hour, and people in seats next to him noticed that, and now he has been fired.
3: What the? What on a plane?
2: I mean, yeah.
3: Sick and stupid.
2: So apparently the chat room he was in on the plane with passengers, you know, checking out his screen, is a support group for people who are attracted to children. So he has committed no crime of any kind, anybody can tell, or anything like that. Somebody who was screenshotting secretly what this Jim Thornton guy was looking at on his computer screen, this website for people who are attracted to children. In photos taken by a neighboring passenger, Thornton's computer screen appears to show messages of one user saying that they saw a couple of cute boys and a hot little girl at a restaurant they referred to as an all-you-can-eat boyfait, and a second user referring to CP, common shorthand for child pornography. The photos also show Thornton, who's wearing a jacket that says Wheel of Fortune on it, appearing to type into the chat room. Dude, you're the kind of guy that wears a Wheel of Fortune jacket when you're out and out about in your own private life, and then you go onto child porn sites, even if it's just talking about child porn. So he claims that a friend of his was having suicide ideation, so he was on a suicide ideation chat room, and it had a link to something else, and it took him to that site, and he quickly realized what it was and clicked off it, although the timestamps from the pictures show that he was on it for an hour, so it took him a while to figure out what the chat room was, apparently.
3: On a plane.
2: He was fired immediately by Wheel of Fortune as soon as these busted out by TMZ and were flying all over the internet. But he's not been charged with any crime or anything like that. Just
3: well, no. If it is like a support, then the term support group is thrown around. I don't. What are they supporting you in doing? But if it's a support group to resist your urges that you know are unholy, I appreciate that. But that doesn't mean you have to keep him as part of your entertainment product.
2: No. And you know, I don't know what the posts are or anything like that. Somebody who's saw a couple of cute boys and a hot little girl at the all-you-can-eat boyfait. Does that sound like it's people who are trying to come together to fight, you know, urges that are some problem in their brain?
3: Doesn't sound a lot like it.
2: No, it doesn't.
3: Yeah.
2: And you could see how, even if that was the intention of the chat room initially, it could quickly end up being, hey, I'm kind of turned on by this. Who else? Yeah, me too. And then you just goes down that road.
3: Yeah, well, he appears to be an MAI. That's what the far left is trying to get going. They're not pedophiles, they're minor attracted individuals. That's the next sexual frontier. Sick.
2: How comfortable was he with this sort of stuff? If you're doing it on a plane sitting next to somebody for an hour or more in your Wheel of Fortune jacket.
3: I don't want to watch a movie that's like even suggestive.
2: Right.
3: On a plane.
2: Right.
3: Much less, I mean, again, sick and stupid. There's no way to go through life, son.
2: Wow.
3: So next hour, among other fare, a New York Times journalist interviewed Nick Shirley about the Stop Nick Shirley law in Cal Unicornia, and he left her speechless, slack-jawed, and looking like a lefty moron. Can't wait to play that for you.
2: If you don't get it, you can get it through podcast form. 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
10: Breaking news this hour at Town Hall. I'm Bob Agnew in Washington. Taking time to mark the 25th anniversary of the 9/11 attacks, President Trump this past hour at the White House addressing firefighters and others who played a role in 9/11.
11: The nation's capital, it marks 25 years since a day that was etched forever into the memories of Americans. On 9/11, nearly 3,000 precious souls were stolen from us, killed by evil terrorists at the World Trade Center, the Pentagon, and on Flight 93.
10: And the president hosted the first responders and officials at the White House, honoring them ahead of the 25th anniversary this week. Meanwhile, the former mayor of New York City says the current mayor should not attend the 9/11 ceremony at Ground Zero.
12: Former mayor, Republican Rudy Giuliani, who led the city and the nation through the terrorist attack on 9/11, says there is no question Democrat Socialist Mayor Zohran Mamdani should not attend the ceremony on Friday and that it offends him. Giuliani's steady leadership 25 years ago earned him the nickname America's Mayor. Giuliani telling Newsmax that Mamdani doesn't agree that September 11th was an Islamic terrorist attack on the United States of America.
10: And that report from correspondent Laura Winters. Texas Senator Ted Cruz is urging Republicans in his state to unite behind Senate candidate Ken Paxton.
13: Cruz warned Tuesday in a television interview that Democratic Senate nominee James Tallarico is a, quote, talented candidate with plenty of campaign cash and an energized opposition to President Trump. He said it also is time for Texas Republicans, who backed Senator John Cornyn in the GOP primary, to set aside their reservations about Paxton. Cruz said, quote, the primary is over. Well, this time the shoe is on the other foot, and it's time to come together. You may think Ken Paxton's fantastic. He may not be your cup of tea. That's not the question. Bernie Bennett reporting.
10: More on these stories at...
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10: Here's Rich Toms now with the Midday Wall Street Business Report.
15: A flare-up of hostilities in the volatile Middle East is sending oil prices higher again. This time, it's a wave of Houthi attacks on oil facilities and utilities in Saudi Arabia's southern region that's triggering renewed fighting between a key U.S. ally, the Saudis, and the Iranian-backed rebels based in Yemen. Brent crude, the international standard, added 1.5% to $98.48 per barrel, its highest level in about 6 weeks. U.S. crude was up about 2.5% to $93.79 per barrel. That's about 40% higher than it was before the start of the war. On Thursday, the U.S. government is scheduled to release its August report for inflation at the wholesale level. The more closely watched consumer price index is due out on Friday. For the Wall Street Business Report, I'm Rich Thomason.
10: You'll find breaking news and analysis at townhall.com. America's satisfaction with schools has reached a low point.
16: A new poll by Gallup and the Walton Family Foundation shows only about a third of Americans are satisfied with the quality of K through 12 education. That's the lowest since Gallup began polling on the topic 27 years ago. Dissatisfaction with schools in the U.S. has reached a high of 67%. Satisfaction has declined since the COVID-19 pandemic. Democrats are driving the recent slide. Their satisfaction is down about 19 points since President Trump's second term began in 2025. Most Americans do not feel schools are doing a good job of teaching skills like critical thinking and preparing students for future jobs. I'm Mike Hempen.
10: It's a mixed bag on Wall Street at this hour. The Dow is way off, down by 562 points. The NASDAQ holding its own. It's up by 52. The S&P 500 off about 25 at this hour. More of these stories.
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17: This is the Rob Carson Show. We are officially in the home stretch, ladies and gentlemen. We are officially in the home stretch, of course, leading up to the midterms. We're going to get to all of that as the show progresses today. We had a wonderful weekend. I had a very nice weekend. I was get all in. Got a lot of exercise. Got a lot of outdoors. Last night went down to the closing of the pool for the apartment complex. I guess I heard it was this weekend. It's actually next weekend they're closing the pool in the apartment complex. So I was there when my daughter was here a few weeks ago, and it was really nice then. And I thought, hey, you know, it's still August, for goodness sakes, or September, I should say. So it's got to be fine. So I did a Clark Griswold in the movie Vacation and jumped into the water, and it was freezing cold. It was absolutely freezing cold. I forgot that, you know, while the temperature in the day is 85 degrees, it's getting down into the 60s at night. So I kind of made a fool of myself in front of a bunch of younger women there, screeching like a, you know, complete moron. That's kind of funny. It was, I mean, it was like, I did not expect, I didn't do a cannonball or anything like that. I just, you know, jumped in, and I'm like, oh, it was bad. It was bad. But it did take it all in this weekend. I saw a lot of music. I went out. I had the most amazing crab cake in the history of mankind, and then, of course, spent a good deal of time yesterday working on my TV show, which is what I have to do. I have to start writing the TV show on Sunday, the week before it airs. And then I've got to go to, you know, the writing and the whole and this and all that stuff. I get about a half weekend on a good weekend. This weekend I got two-thirds of a long weekend, but I hope you did. CNN had to admit some bad news. I mean, for CNN, for Democrats, and the bad news is the good news of the economy and the jobs report.
24: Well, Omar, we're seeing that this roller coaster job market, it bounced back and raced back to life in a big way last month. And this should ease some of those concerns about the labor market. So the U.S. economy adding 162,000 jobs last month. That more than doubled the consensus forecast.
17: That always happens that way. All of the media says that it's going to suck, and then it doesn't suck. And they have to admit that it doesn't suck.
24: For a gain of just 65,000. In fact, this is the most jobs that the economy has added in a month since March.
17: And the manufacturing is coming, by the way. The manufacturing is coming because they're building all these factories and everything. So there is that. Let me see here. I had some J.D. Vance. I might have some William. Yeah, here's J.D. Vance talking about inflation, because you know all of the Democrats for years said nothing about inflation under Joe Biden's presidency. And I was in the middle of it. I was living in the Midwest, in Kansas. I had to sell cars and everything. And I witnessed as the price of a house doubled during Joe Biden's administration. And that's all there is to it. It absolutely is 100% true. The price of homes doubled. The average was about $240,000. Now it is about $400,000. Yeah, that's what happened when Donald Trump was the president. I got a loan on a home for 2.9%, and now you can't get under 6%. And this weekend I was just for bleeps and giggles, kind of looking at a Class B RV, which is one of those four-wheel drive vehicles. Because once I get physically healthy and everything, I'm going to be starting to see the world, and I'm going to get out and travel a little bit. I might even poster the outside of it with my face and put a studio in it. Who the heck knows? But they were giving me a rates of like, and I've got good credit, by the way. I've got super good credit. And they were giving me a rate like 9.5%. I'm like, nah, I don't think so. I don't think so. And then, of course, I've told you about how you used to fill up the bottom of your grocery cart, fill up a grocery cart with $250 at Walmart, and now you can't fill the bottom of it up for that. So that all happened under the Joe Biden administration, and Donald Trump was able to slow it, by the way. He was able to slow it pretty substantially. But this is J.D. Vance on Thursday. He was he took over for Caroline Leavitt talking about inflation.
1: And this is not to cast blame, because I don't really care who's to blame for it. I care about how to fix it, and that's what we've been working to do.
17: I know, yeah.
1: So inflation under the last administration hit a record high.
17: You see what they did with the drug prices? That did you notice that? Brought down drug prices dramatically. Hundreds of drugs that were previously unbelievably expensive.
1: I have about 9.5%. And it's funny, during the 2024 campaign, the president and I would say, this is the highest inflation in American history. And people would come back and say, no, it's not the highest inflation in American history. It's just the highest inflation in the last 60 or the last 48 years.
17: Yeah.
1: Well, that's still very, very bad.
17: Yeah, because Joe Biden, he did that.
1: So what happened with that?
17: When I saw all those people coming out of retirement, having to work second jobs and then and literally working themselves to death.
1: That is that when prices get baked in like that, it takes a little bit of time for us to undo some of the damage.
17: Yeah.
1: Now, we have done a lot of things in order to build upon the great success of the first Trump administration and deliver wins for working people. No taxes on Social Security. No taxes on tips.
17: Yeah, I know.
1: No taxes on overtime.
17: Democrats going to, if they took over, and they're not going to, we're going to take away all of that from you guys. And by the way, Abigail Scamburglar in the state of Virginia is not allowing you to not be taxed on your tips and your Social Security and your overtime.
1: We've seen $19 trillion of new investment coming to the country, but most of that is building new factories and new facilities. Those factories are being built. So if you're a construction worker, that's great. And obviously we love our construction workers.
17: You bet.
1: However, it takes time to build those factories and employ the rest of the workers. And then, of course, to make the stuff that's going to be made at this.
17: Yeah. And we're going to move away from, the most valued thing a young person can have is a worthless degree and hundreds of thousands of dollars in debt. And maybe we can get back to building stuff. Maybe we can actually find satisfaction working in a company building stuff rather than sitting in a cubicle, and worrying about happy hour and all that stuff. So there you go. There you go. That's the bad news for Democrats, is that the economy is really looking up. And here's some more bad news. Harry Enten, this summer, Democrats have been out bragging that they're going to sweep the midterms because, they're way ahead in the polls. And we found out that 73% of polls for the last 20 years have always been in favor of Democrats, generally about 3.7%, even when Republicans end up winning, because it's a way to de-spirit and demoralize you. But you see, they've never dealt with Trump voters before. They've never dealt with us for. We are warriors. We are battle-hardened, not battle-weary. And we are going to go vote in the midterms. It's as important to us as putting Donald Trump in the White House 2024. And look what they tried to do to us when that happened. And then, of course, we ended up winning. But here is Harry Enten admitting how long that the leftist media and the Democrat Party have been lying to you about the polls.
2: Trump, he was underestimated by a more than 2-point major state race. It's happened a lot.
17: Yeah.
2: It's happened a lot recently.
17: Oh, yeah, really.
2: Look, in 2002, it was 3 points. That was it.
17: That isn't very recent. That's the, like, 24 years ago.
2: After 9/11. How about, we're going to get back that green
17: pond.
2: How about in 2014, it was 3 points. How about in 2016? I think we all remember that.
17: Yeah,
2: Donald Trump shocked the world. The polls underestimated him by...
17: Yeah, I know. Hillary Clinton's supposed to win that by a long shot. I still love to watch that the convention when they're all there, and it's shown that she loses and everybody's crying. It makes me smile. That
2: 3 points in average statewide race. How about in 2020? That was the biggest underestimation of Donald Trump. Actually, look at that. It was a 5-point underestimation.
17: That was the year that they released the COVID virus and didn't blame China for it or Tony Fauci for actually paying for it. And then all of a sudden they had a complete psyop with George Floyd and burned down the entire country in an attempt to shut down the economy and cause chaos.
2: Estimation. And then in 2024, the same thing happened. The polls underestimated Donald Trump's Republican Party and across the Senate races, those statewide races, by not one, not two, but 3 points. That's a pretty big underestimation, right?
17: Yeah. That's what they do. They do it all the time, and we are wise to them because we go ahead and vote anyway because we aren't going to be swayed by some idiot on television saying, oh, yeah, you might as well not even vote. You might as well not even vote. Man, oh, man, there's no sense in voting at all. Oh, yeah, and then there's this, by the way. And the Democrats, again, I don't know why they're saying other than traditionally the party that is out of power gains in the midterms. They're doing nothing positive. They're doing nothing good. They're dark and awful people. They bedded down with the Democrat Socialists of America who want to get rid of the border, get rid of the police, get rid of prisons, get rid of the Senate, all of that. The Democrat Party has been hijacked by that, and they think they're going to win the midterms. Okay.
2: I mean, Democrats in the minds of the American public are lower than the Dead Sea. What are we talking about here?
17: What?
2: Well, let's take a look. Yeah. The net approval rating for Democrats in Congress, you said it, Kate Baldwin, the lowest ever. Look at this. Overall, they are 55 points underwater. Their approval rating is south of 20%. It's even worse when you look at independents. Look at this.
17: And yet, Hakeem Jeffries says, oh, yeah, we're gonna take both houses of Congress. Then we're going to impeach Trump.
2: Negative 61 points. That means that their approval rating is 61 points lower than their disapproval rating. Quinnipiac has been polling this question for the better part of the 21st century. They have never found Democrats, at least those in Congress, in worse shape than they are.
17: No, but they're gonna go. They're gonna sweep it all. It's gonna be a blue wave, or they call it blue. It's really red. That's what they are. It's gonna be really.
2: The chance that the GOP wins the Florida Senate race, according to Couch Prediction Markets, Ashley Moody, it was 84% on Sunday. Look where it is now. A 95% chance, up like a rocket.
17: What?
2: It turns out that nominating a self-described Democratic Socialist in a state like Florida, where there are a lot of, let's say, Cuban refugees, is not necessarily the smartest idea.
17: What?
2: The Democratic Party and those Democratic voters essentially probably taking this race off the board.
17: Yes, and again, and I will go ahead for those who are generally panic-stricken Republicans, those of you who probably, voted for Mitt Romney proudly. I mean, I had to. He was the only candidate. But, we recognize the very seriousness of this coming election. And again, we are waiting in our trenches for the orders to charge. And then on Election Day, we are going to take charge. On the chat, somebody said, cannot believe scumbag soy boy Tallarico is ahead of Paxton. There's a lot of stuff happening in that race, and I don't think that soy boy is ahead at all, actually. In fact, I've seen polls where Paxton is ahead, and Donald Trump has just devoted $10 million TV ad buy to Paxton. So help is on the way. Let's take a break and come back. This is the Rob Carson Show. 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
12: It's the Rob Carson Show. Of course, the week of September the 11th, we will be, of course, spending some time on that. You know, I was thinking about this over the weekend. September the 11th is for Pearl Harbor. For Generation X and millennials, and you guys also you boomers, it's kind of like our Pearl Harbor. And obviously, it wasn't a military loss. It was civilian casualties, and it was the most horrific moment event of our lives, as far as the news is concerned. As far as a shock and horror that people could do such things. It rattled us and in ways you'll never understand. I was thinking this morning about the Gen Z folks who weren't born yet. They weren't born. And there's a reason why you have to go through that idiotic, machine that basically undresses you at the airport, and you've got to take your stupid shoes off, and you got to take your belt out, you got to empty your pockets. You're basically, you got to take your laptop out, and you put it in a different bin, and then you got to get rid of your toothpaste, get rid of your water, get rid of all of that. There's a reason why there's a metal door that is locked between the cockpit and the rest of the plane, and it's all because of 9/11, in case you were wondering about that. Things were a little different before that. And I was born, say for instance you're 25 years old, then you were born in the year of 9/11. I was born 25 years after Pearl Harbor. So I have no memory of Pearl Harbor personally. It looks obviously it seems terrifying, but I will never understand the emotional connection my father had to it, or my Uncle Gail, who was on a battleship during World War II, or my Uncle Lloyd, who helped liberate Berlin at the end of World War II. We'll never be able to understand that. And I will tell you, I have never wept so hard for people I know, one I knew. I didn't know anyone who died in 9/11. I didn't know anyone. And that's remarkable because of the numbers of people who were killed, not only in New York, but also in...

hearts of those who witnessed it, even if you weren't right there. It really, really does. I've never been able to watch the United 93 movie. Even now, 25 years later, I cannot bring myself to watch the movie. It's too soul-crushingly painful. It's too soul-crushingly painful for me to do that. And then, of course, my computer just locked up, which is what to do. So I'm going to go ahead and restart that real quick. But basically, the 9/11 will never be understandable for those who did not live 9/11. I remember when my son was little. He was I think he was 18 months old when 9/11 happened. He was born in 1999. And we were watching. I'm restarting the computer. Don't worry about it. And then we're going to have an engineer come in here and look at it. Otherwise, I'll get blamed for it. I'll get blamed for it. That always happens. I get blamed for it. It's not very pleasant when you get blamed for stuff. But anyway, I do get blamed for it, even though I'm just the host and not the engineer. But that said, we'll just relaunch the Restream broadcast. Restream broadcast is restreaming right now. We should be live and on television in just 1 second here. Here we are. There we are. We're working now. Anyway, so, you know, we were watching the TV after 9/11. And we didn't realize that an 18-month-old could watch the television. And one night he walked into our bedroom. He was a pretty good speaker because he's my son. And my son said he says he was having a nightmare. He says, "The buildings fall down, Dad. The buildings fall down, Dad." And so we're going to be commemorating the week. We are going to be ignoring Zohran Mamdani. Zohran Mamdani is still planning on headed down to the memorial. He does not deserve to be there. And one thing I also want to mention is that a lot of people thought the worst of Americans, even though the act was committed by radical Islam. A lot of people, even George W. Bush, said that he wanted to understand why radical Islam hated us. And I never bought into that. I thought it was bullcrap. I didn't care why they hated us. Anybody would commit such an act. Honestly, screw you, to be quite honest. But there's a new polling out today that shows that Democrats feel like, and some Republicans feel like, because of 9/11, people who worship Islam are treated more poorly. That's always been bullcrap. Because every time that somebody said anything about somebody Islamic, what's his name? He's fired from PBS because he said when he sees somebody in Muslim garb get on an airplane, he gets nervous and he lost his job. So every attempt at even associating Islam with terror for the last 25 years has been met with scorn, shame, and firing if you're on the radio and for whatnot. And by the way, mosques are never attacked. It's always synagogues. So that's always been a giant flaming pile of crap. It always has. And then at the time that 9/11 happened, we also, and radical Islam also said, they move into countries, and if they have to spend decades embedding themselves, they will eventually take over. They have done that. And you can blame that on all the political correctness and the bullcrap that I just mentioned. All right, let's take a break and come back. This is the Rob Carson Show.

The midterms are almost here, and Republicans could be in deep trouble. Polls show Democrats leading in key races. Tonight, Rob Finnerty on Newsmax reveals the growing threat from the DSA and the radical left. With less than 60 days to go, Finnerty says it's time for the GOP to hit the panic button. The House may go, and control of the Senate is up for grabs. Gas prices, mortgage rates, health care, and out-of-control national debt. Americans are angry, and the progressive left wants total control of Congress. Tallarico, El Sayed, AOC, Bernie Sanders. Finnerty reveals President Trump's secret plan to fight back and what you can do to help him. Don't miss Finnerty tonight at 8 p.m. Eastern on Newsmax. 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
5: 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I've been studying healthy bodies for 35 years, and what I've got to tell you may shock and surprise you, but if you listen up, it may change your life. The skin, the body's primary protective structure, is a major target of environmental assault. While the most obvious health impacts come from the sun and include superficial skin damage, accelerated aging, and cancer, equally significant causes of environmentally induced disease include air pollutants that can penetrate through to the internal milieu of the body as easily as they can enter through the respiratory tract. Perhaps the most effective strategies for protecting the body's outside and inside is the use of topical nutrition. One of the most protective of these nutrients is an antioxidant substance called alpha-lipoic acid, or ALA, a type of cellular rust protector scientists call an antioxidant. ALA supports the skin's defense by delivering sun protection benefits as well as defending against environmental toxins. It is, however, quite unstable, both in formulations and on the skin. ALA should be used in combination with other nutrients, particularly vitamin C and vitamin E. And ALA is not only protective for the body's exterior, it offers the same protection for the body's interior cells. While alpha-lipoic acid is found in small amounts in foods, particularly organ meat as well as spinach, broccoli, yams, yeast, and tomatoes, the best way to make sure you're getting an adequate daily dose is via dietary supplements. 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

0: We are basically Democrats, all of us, and after what's happened the last 4 years in this country, Democrats are basically pushing everybody to the other side. We're a very patriotic group, and we love our country, and we want the best for America. We are tired of immigration. We're tired of our tax dollars going to immigration. Yeah. We're tired of the crime. We need to put a handle on things in this country and bring it back to how it should be.
1: Yeah, and all of those things you can blame on the Democrat Party in their leftward direction, opening the southern border, allowing thousands and thousands and thousands of illegals, particularly in New York City. I don't know if you knew about this, New York City. They just did this Operation Rotten Apple because for some insane reason, the governor of the state of New York decided to release murderers, rapists, drug dealers, child molesters, wholesale, out of prison, because they're illegal. Kathy Hochul should go to jail the rest of her bloody stinking life.
2: She's a liar, because she knows that we targeted the 13,000 individuals that she let out of her prison since January 20th that were murderers, rapists, child pedophile, drug bangers, drug traffickers, gang-affiliated individuals that had criminal records that she had let out. We targeted those. Those means that those are individuals that we had orders to go and pick up.
1: Yes.
2: She refused to allow those orders to be pushed down.
1: You are so intellectually and morally bankrupt that if you would just open the prisons and allow rapists and murderers to escape, to go, because you don't want them to be deported. My God, what is wrong with your frickin' party? I mean, honestly, seriously. Did you hear that guy in New York City? He's like, this isn't my party. This is what I've been telling you guys. 80% of us believe the country was headed in the wrong direction. 80% of us come together to save her. And we aren't going down the road with these idiots of the Democrats, Socialists of America. You want to hear the dumbest thing that I heard this weekend from Abdul Al-Sayed in Michigan, who's not going to be a senator from Michigan? I want you to listen to this real quick here. And I want you to think about your life and what you do for a living. Do you raise chickens on a farm in Delaware, Farmer Dave? Yes, you do. Do you ride a tractor? Do you work an oil rig? Do you weld on high-rise buildings? Are you an elevator maintenance person? Do you build homes? Do you work on an assembly line? Do you do any of that? Listen to this no life experience doctor who's not a doctor.
3: We've got this culture in our society that we've allowed to fester, where we think that when people don't have means, it's because they have failed. Poverty is not a failure. That when people live in persistent poverty, it is a failure on our society and not on those people.
1: No, not really. No, it is not.
3: And that we should be driving that conversation and have the courage.
1: Here it comes. It gets really stupid. You ready?
3: To have that conversation against this cult of hard work, like everybody's got bootstraps to be pulling up.
1: Okay, this cult of hard work. If you work hard... You're part of a cult.
3: That conversation and have the courage to have that conversation against this cult of hard work, like everybody's got bootstraps to be pulling.
1: I hate to tell you this there, Junior. I'm going to pat you on your little head, your little 5'4" muscle-bound head. I hate to tell you this. People who remember the cult of hard work, feed your sorry rear end, fill your grocery store shelves, built your home, built your car, whatever you drive. I don't even know if you know how to drive a car, for God's sake. Everything you have, everything you own, every meal you eat is because some people worked very hard to get it to your sorry rear end so you could rip on the cult of hard work. This is why this Democrat Party is imploding. The final death throes as it descends into the absolute pit of hell. Here's Kate Conley. She's running for Congress in New York, and all of a sudden, what happened? Just a few weeks ago, the DSA was welcomed into the tent. The DSA was welcomed into the tent. Hakeem Jeffries, you know, they wanted him in the tent, and old Chuck Schumer, the gargoyle with osteoporosis, he was ready to let him in and all, just come on, let him all in here. Well, what just happened? We were told that the DSA, the Democrat Socialists of America, they have the momentum. They're going to take over the Democrat Party. They're going to roll over Republicans. They're going to overturn the government of the United States. But this Kate Connolly doesn't want anything to do with them.
4: When you were asked about a Mamdani-backed candidate campaigning with you, you said, I welcome anyone here in this district. So would you campaign alongside Democratic Socialists like the New York City mayor, or even with Congresswoman Alexandria Ocasio-Cortez?
5: No, Dana, I'm good up here making the
1: what?
5: Case
1: really?
5: To the voters in the New York 17th Congressional District.
1: Well, hold on a second. I thought that there was a big tent and everything, and everything's going to be awesome and all that. Here's Matt Towery talking about some of the polling going into the midterms.
6: Well, you know, there were some good pollsters in this group, and there were some bad pollsters in this group, but they were all off by a mile. And I was talking to my colleague Robert Cahaley with Trafalgar. We were talking today. We think there may be something called the shy liberal, just like the shy Trump voter, because it's hard for pollsters to be off by that much. We think what's happening is people who don't consider themselves socialist don't want to tell anyone in any way when they're being surveyed that they don't want to be part of the cool crowd and go with the socialists, but they end up voting.
1: Yeah, because you probably don't want to be targeted and have your house burned down, because that's what the socialists like to do, you see.
6: Voting for the, quote, more moderate Democrat. Now, that Democrat's not moderate, but it's...
1: Oh, no. Democrats aren't moderate anymore. No.
6: To them, it's something more in the realm of what they're used to. So that may be the problem we have going on. We've always known, Laura, that they pile on polls towards the end of this stuff from every group in the world that leans Democrat. And then when a pollster like myself or Robert comes along and we give a Republican a fair shake, which we got all the battleground states for Trump last time when he was running, when we do that, they say, oh, this is conservative bias. So there are always polling wars going on. But in this case, I think this might be another problem that we've discovered in the polling world when it comes to the polling the socialist versus the ultra-liberal.
1: Yeah, this is why, Francesca Hong, the one who said she would never be forgotten because of the enormous impact of her campaign for what was it she ran for? Dog catcher and governor of Wisconsin. Okay, thanks for reminding me of that. I appreciate it. Here's a little bit more on Matt Towery and what Republicans need to do this fall.
6: With that sort of challenge in front of them, I want the Republicans to tell me what their message is going to be, because you've got 80-something days left. And I just thought of this. We were talking about socialism. We're talking about liberalism. They're both basically the same. Why don't you give them this number? 570 days into Trump's administration right now, he's got a headline inflation of 3.5%, and Biden in 570 days of his administration was 8.5%.
1: It was.
6: That's what happens when you let ultra-liberals and socialists back into running government. Time to get that theme out there, but merge it together.
1: Now, good news coming out of Texas, by the way. Donald Trump, his PAC, is going to purchase $10 million first major fusion of the midterms, president donating $10 million from the MAGA Inc. Super PAC, Kent PAC, and the current Texas Attorney General, who is locked in a surprisingly tight race with Democrat in Rico. Here's what we can expect next 60 days.
7: God is non-binary. There are many more than two biological sexes. In fact, there are six. It is now essential that we try to reduce our meat consumption. The American flag is such a complicated symbol for most of us. Prophetic voices like Jesus have helped me reckon with my own whiteness, my own masculinity. Our southern border should be like our front porch. There should be a giant welcome mat out front. No need to sit and cry over, you know, your whiteness or your masculinity. They're going to call me a radical leftist.
8: Something that you love that's not family or friends.
7: I love, I'm just saying this because it's on my mind, the trans children.
9: The Democrats have a weird candidate.
10: Low T Tallarico.
1: Unbelievable. Let's take a break and come back. This is the Rob Carson Show.
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16: Hi, everybody. This is Dr. Duncan McCollum, and I have this patient, Tim, here. Why don't you just tell us what's going on, what happened, and where you're at right now.
17: Yeah, I have peripheral neuropathy, which is burning and numbness and pain in my feet, and wasn't able to work and ended up with so much pain that I was pretty much homebound, quit driving, had a hard time sleeping. 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

0: You know why I think we're going to maintain both houses of Congress in November? It's because I'm a warrior with you. I know what we've been through in the last 10 years. It's been hell. It's been dystopian. It's been nightmarish. To be called every name in the book, to be called a white supremacist, a MAGA fascist, an enemy of democracy, to have our relatives and our friends disown us, essentially. It has been brutal. We've never seen a time other than the Civil War, I think, maybe Vietnam era, but people so divided, so intentionally divided by propaganda starting 10 years ago. Literally, that painted out of nowhere a very popular television personality who everybody loved, who was, never called a racist, never called anything, suddenly became a Nazi. And then if you repeat that enough, then they really start believing that Trump is a Nazi and a white supremacist, and then your relatives look at you and go, hey, if he's a Nazi and a white supremacist and you support him, then you must be a Nazi and a white supremacist. You're not our friend anymore. Don't come to Thanksgiving. Yeah, it's happened. It's happened. And now I think that the Democrat Party is just, going so left, not only taking what Kamala Harris did to lose the election massively by a landslide, popular vote, battleground states, both houses of Congress, electoral college, and then they've decided to go even further left. And it just goes to show you that they have no clue about the American people. See, because all of these years they've been just calling Donald Trump a Nazi and going after Donald Trump and going after his supporters and all of this. And they've never figured out any sort of policy proposals to make life better for us. Because life was hell under Joe Biden. He opened the southern border. Inflation went through the ceiling. Price of gas went through the ceiling. Yeah, but it went up. We're in Trump. Yeah, I know. But we're also freeing the world of Islamic terrorism coming from the terrorist state of Iran. And very soon the people of Iran are going to be dancing in the streets in freedom. A freedom that most of you have not seen because many of you were born since 47 years ago. When the Ayatollah took over. So there you go. And then you got these candidates like in Texas, who, honestly, do you think a vegan who believes there are six genders says it's okay for children to go through transgender mutilative surgery, believes that God is non-binary, and is absolutely positively against the oil and gas industry. Do you think he's going to win in Texas? Here he is. This is Tallarico, feeling ashamed that when he was in the General Assembly there, that he couldn't kill fossil fuels.
1: I mean, in your bill, back House Bill 2206 on the energy, you said there would be a transition to the green economy and you would want to replace
0: which Biden attempted, and it was a freaking failure. It was a giant scam.
1: Lost jobs. That doesn't suggest that there wouldn't be an impact on oil and gas.
2: Well, this is why I was trying to work with Republicans and Democrats alike in the legislature.
0: No, you weren't.
2: To make this bill a reality, but the bill wasn't even given a hearing. And as you know, covering the legislature...
0: Because you're in Texas, and you see there's a lot of oil in the ground in Texas.
2: Bills, when they first introduced, are a rough draft, and it's meant to go through a process with stakeholders and with members of both political parties. But folks in the state capitol didn't want to have this conversation. And so the bill...
0: This guy literally, he still had a checking account with his mom until like last year.
2: Died before it even got to committee. And that's a real shame, because I think there are ways to both grow our oil and gas industry and limit these emissions at the same time.
0: No, I don't think you want the oil and gas industry to exist at all. You limit the emissions so much that you can't use the equipment anymore, and consequently the oil and gas become worthless.
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7: This Friday is 9/11. I'm working on some sort of program for 9/11. I'm going to want to hear from you if you have your stories or whatever. I would love to hear from you, and I'm some things here, because it must be remembered. It must never be forgotten. But Zohran Andami, Islamist first. I told you that he was elected. He's an Islamist first. That's why radical imams can hug him, even if he's pro-LGBTQ, and all of that, because he's just using the left for nonsense. And Zohran Mamdani did something very telling with regard to handing the pen, signing a proclamation about 9/11 to a very dark figure. I'll just put it that way. This is a news report.
8: Mamdani facing new backlash. Mamdani signing multiple executive orders, including one establishing a citywide 9/11 Day of Remembrance, but then turning to a staff member, handing the ceremonial pen to his chief, man best known for representing a convicted al-Qaeda member and whose sister was married to one of the 9/11 terrorists.
7: This is a deliberate indignity. It's deliberate.
8: Handing the ceremonial pen to his chief counsel, a man best known for representing a convicted al-Qaeda member and whose sister was married to one of the 9/11 terrorists.
7: This is a deliberate indignity. It's deliberate.
8: Thank you for joining us this morning and watching National Report. I'm Edie Hill.
9: And I'm Chrisha Lenzo, and the move is rightfully drawing criticism from some 9/11 families and former law enforcement. But City Hall, they're defending the move, and the Mamdani administration crediting Qassem and his team with helping draft the orders.
7: Oh, yeah.
8: Our correspondent, Sarah Williamson, is live with the very latest on this controversy. Sarah, is there any more explanation? What can you tell us?
10: Well, ladies, this was, as you mentioned, this was supposed to mark, this was a solemn ceremony marking the 25 years.
7: Mark, not mock.
10: Since September 11th, but never forget.
11: When we say never forget,
7: sure,
11: we do not mean it in the abstract.
7: Mm-hmm.
11: It is a sacred vow to those we will always mourn, the heroes who ran towards horror so that
7: you.
11: Others could run towards home.
7: We don't believe you.
10: But moments after he said that and signed those orders, Mamdani made a gesture that you can see right there that is drawing backlash. He handed the ceremonial pen to Police Commissioner Jessica Tisch and quietly asked her, can you pass this? So then the pen went to Mamdani's chief counsel, Ramzi Kassem, who's a lawyer who previously represented convicted Ahmed pled guilty to war crimes, charges connected to a kind of plot, commercial ships, but there's another connection as well.
7: What?
10: His sister was married to Halid El-Mitya. He is behind us, who was aboard the plane that struck the Pentagon.
7: Wow, so the guy he handed the pen to, he defended a terrorist, and his sister married one of the hijackers on 9/11, and he handed the pen to the man. It is a deliberate dignity. It is meant to plant the flag of Islam so everyone sees it. And we will beat it back. We will drive it from our shores. Second break and come back. Hour number two of the Rob Carson Show. Blaine Holt joins us. Don't go anywhere.
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12: Breaking news this hour at Town Hall. I'm Bob Agnew in Washington. The bodies of four family members have been recovered after the crash of a small plane near the Bahamas.
13: The Coast Guard and Bahamas police say the plane went missing off the Bahamas on Monday. Investigators say it took off from Great Harbor Key, a city in the Berry Islands of the Bahamas, and was heading to Miami Executive Airport in Miami-Dade County. Bahamian investigators have identified PA-34 Piper five-seater aircraft. A police spokesperson says Bahamian officials contacted the Coast Guard at about 2 p.m. Monday and requested assistance finding the plane.
12: That is Mike Hempen reporting. All four bodies were found dead after relatives launched their own search effort. A family member says relatives on boats also recovered the bodies. Authorities say the five people on an Amazon car jet ran the runway at Miami International Airport. We're all inside a van used to shuttle cleaning crews to planes. The jet overran the runway while landing on Sunday. It slammed into the van on airport property, careened through a fence, and then smashed into an SUV on a city street. Five other people were injured. U.S. stocks have been weakening as trading resumes following the Labor Day holiday.
14: I'm Seth Sutel, and this is Markets in a Minute. Stocks are lower on Wall Street as the latest fighting in the war with Iran pushes crude oil prices higher again. The S&P 500 fell 0.5% in the first hour of trading Tuesday. Markets were closed Monday in the U.S. for Labor Day. The Dow dropped 641 points. That's about 1.2%. The Nasdaq pot slipped 0.4%. Of a barrel of Brent crude rose almost $100. Higher crude oil prices have gotten investors more worried about inflation. The government puts out two updates on inflation this week, including the latest consumer price index on Friday. Seth Sutel, New York.
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12: A Canadian aircraft manufacturer responds to the president's threat to ban the sale of its planes in the U.S. if aircraft production is not moved to the United States.
16: Canada's Bombardier, which manufactures private jets, notes that many components for its planes, including the wings, are produced in the U.S. It says it maintains a supply chain that includes roughly 2,000 U.S. firms.
12: That is Thompson reporting this marking 25th anniversary of 9/11 has airport security on many minds. Changes since 9/11 include the federal government restricting airport gate access to ticketed passengers. Did not used to be that way. Reinforcing cockpit doors and creating the TSA to conduct airport security screening. Additional safeguards were added after some airliners thwarted plots involving explosives hidden in shoes, drinks, and even underwear. You'll find breaking news and analysis at townhall.com. The Iranian-backed Houthi rebels have attacked Saudi Arabia's oil facilities.
17: A wave of Houthi attacks on Saudi Arabia have wounded more than 70 people and ignited fires at several oil facilities and utilities in the kingdom's southern region, a major escalation in the renewed conflict between an important U.S. ally and the Iranian-backed rebels in Yemen. The attacks come after weeks of escalating clashes between the Houthis and Saudi-backed government forces in Yemen, which shattered a four-year truce in the country's civil war. The flare-up delivers a new jolt to a region already destabilized by nearly 3 years of wars and brings more uncertainty for the global economy. I'm Charles Tillidesma.
12: Climate concerns changing the way that food is cooked in Africa as governments introduce policies for things like burn using carbon credits to subsidize electric and efficient biomass cook stoves instead of open fire.
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7: It is the Rob Carson Show. Toward the bottom of the hour, about 20 after, Hillary Ford, which is going to come and join us, she was at a State of the Economy breakfast with Scott Bessent. Yeah, and Scott Bessent is a remarkable individual. He's the best Treasury Secretary in the history of the country, as far as I'm concerned. So we're going to talk to her about that. We got Blaine Holt at the bottom of the hour to talk about Iran and other stuff. Just a lot of stuff going on. I did post, and I am in the process of posting, a remarkable video that was done by Mike Johnston. I was invited to, with a group of influencers to come to our Capitol and go on what turned out to be one of the most remarkable trips I could imagine. It was just stunning, and they videotaped it and narrated it and produced it, and I'm in the process of putting up on my Rumble channel, Rob Carson Show. I'm going to put it up on all my social media. I'm going to send to the powers be at Newsmax so it can be all over Newsmax media should they choose to use it. Here's just the beginning of it real quick.
24: So grateful to have y'all, especially now on the 250th anniversary. So what we're going to do tonight, we just got short time together. We're going to take you on a rapid tour, a quick tour, a mini spiritual heritage tour, call it.
25: You're in the crypt, okay? And this is the... above us is the rotunda, the center of Washington. Every state has two statues, and on occasion you will switch them out, but North Carolina made a very good choice, I think, on this one. A couple hours before the ceremony, Franklin Graham came in and he said, we brought you something you might want to spend.
7: A very big portion of the faith, and that we be a Judean country, that's it, that's all, that's that.
24: I'm going to do his voice, but they brought me something you might want to spend time with, and it was Billy Graham's study Bible. No. And he handed it to me. I went, what? He goes, you might want to just keep that. So I had a couple hours before the ceremony. I put it on the desk, and I just, it had his handwritten notes in the Bible, but just a priceless, artifact. So I gave it back to him. We used it in the ceremony, and as I was doing the speech, before we unveiled the statue, I used his Bible. But I would say that if your state had this one, this would be a good statue to represent you, right? So quite a legacy of faith. Just one example, one of the most reasons I wanted to show you. Well, it did much to me, especially at night, early in the morning. It feels almost sacred. It's almost like a cathedral. You have that kind of sense of awe when you walk in, and everybody feels the same way. And I still do, and it's an amazing thing. The Capitol Dome is said to be one of the most recognized symbols in the world, and it represents freedom and liberty to everybody around the globe. And it's more than symbolism. It's the real thing. I'll draw your eyes up, and then we'll come down. So at the center up there, we call this the apotheosis of Washington, the father of our country. He's looking down from heaven with the heavenly host there, and looking down upon our affairs. You see these eight beautiful paintings. The ones from here over there are early American history. In each one of these paintings, you're going to see
7: what?
24: You will notice a representation of the deeply embedded religious history of our country.
7: Well, what about the separation of church and state?
24: Okay. And with Columbus, you can see crosses and symbols over here.
7: Yeah.
24: Discovery of the Mississippi. You see the cross leaning.
7: He was a colonizer.
24: Over there to the right. Over here is the, this is the baptism of Pocahontas.
7: Yeah.
24: I think 1614. Mm-hmm. And then this is the pilgrims who made the voyage to the New World seeking religious freedom.
7: I'm going to tell you, I'm going to post it all of it. It's 8 minutes and 10 seconds. And it was something else. I got to tell you, I have such respect for Mike Johnson. We went into the chapel, which is right next to his office, the speaker's office. And he said that he's done so much praying.
24: That's
7: in there.
24: Him, of course, reading scripture right there together.
7: So I can find this. I'm sure I can find it. But he was in the chapel and talked about how he and his wife prayed so much in there. Here it is. I'll play a little bit of this. This is in the chapel right near his office. Hold on.
24: When I have a whiteboard, I get the eraser and I go up and I erase.
7: There you go. Hold on.
24: King. Erase all the arrows that went down from king to the people and the subjects. Erase the word the subjects. I back up. All that's left on the board is God and the people. I draw all the arrows down, God and the people. And I said, that is a very simple explanation.
7: Wow.
24: What made your country different than all the ones before? You're in the Congressional Chapel. Most people have never seen it before. This is a one of a kind stained glass. It's made in California. This is obviously George Washington on a knee as an Army colonel. And Psalm 16:1 is there in the glass. I think it's the coolest piece of stained anywhere. And it's so sad to me that most people will ever see it. We spent a lot of time in here. My wife and I, there's little holes in the carpet where we've been here because we're working with the smallest margin in U.S. history right now. It's been one vote muster this Congress, and we had a very aggressive agenda and a lot to do, and not a margin to do it with. And so we've been spraying the good policies every day, and that's typically what happens around here. The big, beautiful bill we passed.
7: Okay, so we prayed. We all prayed. This wonderful pastor just happened to be in the crowd, and they asked somebody to lead a prayer, and it was profound. It was really something else. It was something else. So I would encourage you to go to my social media and you can see the entire video. It was just an unbelievable event. It really was an unbelievable event. 9/11, of course, is happening. She's 25 years. It's kind of it's strange, you find yourself one day waking up and realizing that maybe you haven't seen someone in 10 years, or maybe you haven't seen someone in 20 years or 25 years, or you remember being an adult 25 years ago and you can remember where you were when something like this happens. It's remarkable. And if you're a younger person, you're going to get there eventually. You're going to get there eventually. Scott Lobato is an artist in New York City. I've got one of his pieces hanging here in my studio called Fight. It has Donald Trump holding up his fist after somebody, a liberal tried to murder him. And so he got that painting in here, and Lebedo is asking Zohran Mamdani to stay away from 9/11 because he's at his last day.
0: Look, any time I showed up at a party that I was not welcome at, it was for one reason, and that was to agitate and get under the skin of those guests at the party who did not want me there. That is exactly what he's doing. That's the only reason he's going to 9/11. And I find it disgusting that the CEO of the memorial, who makes $900,000 a year, Miss Elizabeth Hillman, who's got a lot of woke baggage, is allowing this to happen. This is one of the most divisive things to happen in this city. For him to show up at this most delicate moment in our history in this city is disgusting. And I called, I was going to do a protest on 9/11 there to counter, and then I backtracked a couple of weeks ago, and they said, you know what, it's not about me. It's not about the mayor. It's about those families and doing they're having their private time. So I'm calling everybody off. And I reached out to I pointed to him, and I said it to him, Mamdani, if you are a man, if you have any humanity and a little bit of man in you, you would do the same thing. Back away. You're not wanted there. This is not about you. It's not about me and the other soldiers who are fighting for these families. Back off. Just this one time, and then we can go back to war after that on the 12th. But this one day, let's call a ceasefire. Stay away from this sacred moment.
7: Yeah, but he wants to serve up an indignity, like Joe Biden did. Like Joe Biden did. This is a report from CBS News. Remember when he wanted to get us out of Afghanistan on 9/11 so he could somehow be the good guy? Remember all those weapons that he left? Those of you who served, I'm not playing this to hurt you. I want you to know that your service was exemplary. We're proud of each and every one of you. Proud of each and every one of you. And it is a shame that this is the result of what Joe Biden and the Democrats did.
2: On the streets of Kabul, the hardware of America's longest war is nearly everywhere. Taliban fighters patrol in armored vehicles once supplied to Afghan forces, wearing American tactical gear and carrying American weapons. Osama has a worn green Packer sticker on him, a remnant from its past operators.
3: President Trump has bitterly criticized the Biden administration for what he says is abandoning billions of dollars of military hardware like this, and is demanding that the Taliban hand it back.
2: Yeah. At this military parade, the Taliban proudly displayed its American-funded arsenal. Pentagon figures show $7 billion in hardware and weaponry went to the group's hands when the Afghan National Army collapsed. Shortly after 2020, even filmed with Badri 313, an elite Taliban Special Forces battalion outfitted in American commando gear.
7: Yeah, they're wearing our uniforms.
3: Is clearly a force to be reckoned with, and everything from their vehicles to their uniforms to their weapons are American.
2: Abdulkahar Balki is the spokesman for the Taliban's Ministry of Foreign Affairs.
4: Will Afghanistan return that military hardware to the U.S.?
5: That's the essence of the state of Afghanistan, and we are in no business of doing transactions and deals on the assets of
7: the indignity that Zohran Mamdani is suffering upon the people of New York City on 9/11 echoes the indignity Joe Biden has served on our troops, Gold Star families, by leaving that hardware in Afghanistan. They are wearing our uniforms. They're wearing your uniforms. And I just want you to know that on this 9/11, your sacrifice has not been forgotten, not at all. In fact, we love you more than ever. Those of you who returned, whether injured, mentally, physically, without dear friends, and of course, for those who came home in flag basket. So, break. Come back. This is the Rob Carson Show. Hey guys, it's Rob Carson. 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

0: Donald Trump's election.
1: No! No! Why? Why?
0: It's the gift that keeps on giving. It's the Rod Carson Show.
2: Billy has two components. It is inflation and wages. The bottom 25% of wage earners over the past year are getting 4.7% wage increase, and the median has been about 3.7. Now, because of the elevated energy prices, we are at about a headline inflation rate of about 3.5. So Americans, on average, are breaking even. Working class Americans at the bottom of the wage spectrum are doing a little better than inflation, but we don't believe that that is acceptable. But what is the good news is that these wage increases are going to keep going. We've got a manufacturing renaissance, construction renaissance, so the wages will keep going. This war will end, and those will turn into real wage gains.
3: Yeah, you see, because what Donald Trump is doing is conducive to building an economy and bringing business. And if you disagree, you're an ignoramus, all right? You're an ignoramus. Allow all capital gains to be expenses to build factories offshore from China, manufacturing back into the country, cut taxes on individuals, time, social, all of the things he's doing are due to building an economy. And if you don't believe that, you're a fool. Joining me in the studio, someone unexpectedly today, Hillary Forster, also a contributor to a number of networks, including Newsmax, GBN, Sky News. Get them off.
4: GB News got it too.
3: You were actually at a morning breakfast or whatever, the state of the economy presented by Breitbart News, something that I really appreciate, with special guest Scott Bessent. What happened today?
4: Oh, gosh, it was absolutely smashing. And, Rob, to your point that you just mentioned with regard to people that are ignoramuses that don't realize what's happening, I do actually have one little caution. And Scott Bessent didn't mention us this morning, but he did actually talk about caution, which is
2: affordability has two.
4: Yeah, my fear is that it's going to take a long time. Factory take a while to build, and then what will happen is it'll be after the midterms and or into the next administration. We know the economy is going to boom big time. The question is when. That's one question I have, is when. It's not really soon enough, but he addressed many lovely things, and I actually agreed with all of them, which may not be a surprise to you, and I'm glad to address some of them here for you, but go ahead.
3: Please. No, please.
4: One of the points he made, I love it when people draw analogies that are very memorable, because they stick with me, and then they'll stick, I hope, with our audience. When asked about Canada, he actually talked about the fact that he thinks about this when he goes to the park, and he's got a big German shepherd, when somebody's tiny little dachshund comes along and like yap, yap, yaps at him, or a chihuahua, because he said, and I never realized this, he said, and I knew our economy is far larger than Canada's. Yeah. Do you know the Texan economy is larger than Canada's?
3: Oh, really?
4: So I think when he said that, it really put it in perspective for me. So I think that's something for us all to remember.
3: Yes.
4: And he said Canada's like a little dog yapping at our heels.
3: Yeah.
4: And he said, I'm just going to ignore them.
3: Yeah.
4: Well, which I thought was absolutely wonderful for him to say that.
3: Well, and they talk a big game, and they're using this David and Goliath analogy, whatever. I mean, honestly, really? No. Goliath, you know, David was never a sucker fish on Goliath the shark, for goodness sake, for decades.

0: and the Italian taxpayer and all the taxpayers in Europe. By the way, we want you to pay your tax money to provide for the security of Americans via their southern border. They say, what?
1: Exactly.
0: Meanwhile, Americans, everybody listening to this that's a taxpaying American, is paying for the security of Canadians and Europeans. What's that about?
1: How was the secretary?
0: Excellent, this morning. Speech. Yeah, one of the other things he talked about, many, many issues. And one of the things he talked about, which just was in the news, was that he talked about the economic fury, obviously, that we're undertaking with regard to Iran. The properties we have identified, including, this was actually in the British media overnight, two major properties in London that the Ayatollah owns, which are now going on the auctioning block.
1: I love it.
0: And this is the thing, you see, the Iranian leadership, any leadership that has 52,000 own people, including walking through hospitals and shooting people in their beds, they don't care about what our military's done very brilliantly, I might add, to their infrastructure. They care about themselves. They care about their own wealth. And this is going to get to them.
1: Because they are essentially socialists. They would never kill themselves. They would encourage you to kill yourself. They'll give you a pittance for killing the Jews, but they are let-them-eat-cake liberals. That's what they are. That's why the green and the red-green coalition works so perfectly. They're essentially socialists. They live high on the hog, and the populace, of course, feeds on the scraps. This is exactly the same in any dictatorship. It was exactly the same as it was during the former Soviet Union, during Ceausescu's reign, you know.
0: Limousine liberals. I'm going to be in my limousine, and you can go on the bus.
1: It's exactly what it is.
0: Oh, by the way, speaking of buses, I know this is a minor issue. You haven't asked me this, but I wish someone would investigate. Has anyone noticed that one of our audience, I don't know what cities they're in, but here in Washington, D.C., in the D.C., Maryland metropolitan area, the buses are starting to put all this advertising and blanking out all the windows. Do you know why?
1: Why?
0: You know why?
1: No.
0: Because the buses are empty.
1: Oh, really?
0: These huge buses. All these people bang on about the environment. They've got these huge... The buses are empty most of the time. They run all the time, and they're basically empty. So they put that on the outside so you can't see they're all empty.
1: Well, have you ever... I mean, you're from England. Have you ever been on a double-decker bus tour here in Washington, D.C.?
0: No, I have not, but I have in London. How's that? And by the way, my advice to all Americans is when you get to London, you go on the double-decker bus tour, because even if you have the money to take a taxi or any other limo or anything, don't. The double-decker bus tour at the top is the best way to see everything, and you rush up and you go to the very front and you see everything.
1: All right, very good. Real quick, where can everybody find your glorious work and get a hold of you? Go ahead.
0: Thank you so much. I am an expert. I'm on LinkedIn. I am a keynote speaker at Rob Metten. Thank you very much. I have a YouTube channel, but I'm glad to speak anywhere. Thank you.
1: All right, Hillary Vordwich, ladies and gentlemen. And again, it's W-I-C-H, not with the T. Thank you very much. Halloween is coming up.
0: I don't have a broomstick.
1: Oh, if looks could kill. All right, let's take a break and come back. We've got the great Blaine Holt, host of the Dangerous Intellectuals, guest on the other side of the break. Don't go anywhere.

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4: Hi, my name is Carrie Luther, and I wish I could say I'm happy to be here, but that couldn't be further from the truth. The only reason I'm here is because my son died from fentanyl poisoning. On October 27th of 2015, my son Tosh lost his life to fentanyl poisoning because Tosh took one quarter of what he thought was a Xanax, and it killed him. He had no idea that what he took wasn't what he thought it was, and he didn't die from taking too much Xanax, he died from being poisoned. Fentanyl poisoning is not just reserved for people who use drugs. You're playing Russian roulette with your life. 70% of all street drugs are poisoned with fentanyl. I really hope that you'll take this to heart and spread the word that fentanyl poisoning is a real possibility in your life and the lives of your loved ones. 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

0: we are waiting for General Blaine Holt to get on video. Because, you know, he's a busy man. He's a busy man. So we're going to get him on one second. And while we do that, I'm going to head and play some Scott Bessent audio.
1: The oil-producing nations of the Gulf are actually building alternative pipeline routes that will no longer entail oil going through the Strait of Hormuz. And the Iranian chokehold, to the extent they have one, and I can tell you, they do not have one. We are in control of the strait, but to the extent that they can threaten their neighbors, once we leave, that will not exist anymore.
0: Okay, so we got that on again. We're waiting on he gets a little busy. He's got a lot of people calling on him. So as soon as he comes on there, Brian, just give me a heads up. I want to save the rest of the audio, because if he's not on camera, then he's not going to hear the audio that I play for him, and I really don't want the listeners to have to listen to it again. I do want to mention this. This is pretty fun. Have you noticed all of a sudden the DSA, Democrats are distancing themselves from the DSA? Now, they just a couple weeks ago invited him in, opened the tent, said, come on in. This is Joe Concha calling out Gavin Newsom for suddenly not wanting anything to do with the DSA.
2: Governor Gavin Newsom of California says he's not alarmed by the rise of socialism. When asked if Democrats should distance themselves from the DSA, Newsom said, quote, no, I'm for a big tent party. It's where a lot of the energy in the party is, so why would you ever dismiss that? I bet you it took him 45 minutes to say that quote. It doesn't get any clearer than that, Joe, does it? 20 seconds to you.
3: Word economy is not Gavin Newsom's friend, and he's the ultimate weather vane politician. Wherever the winds are blowing, Gavin's going to take that slack.
0: You know what? I'm going to continue that in a moment, because Blaine Holt is on the video right now. Hello, General. How are you doing this Monday?
4: What is wrong with me? I keep forgetting we're doing video.
0: That's okay. It's all right. You look great. You combed your hair and everything. It's fantastic.
4: I did. My crimper's broken, though.
0: All right, let's talk a little bit about, I want to play this again. This is Scott Bessent. You were getting, looking handsome and everything for the appearance here. So here he is talking about the Hormuz and how we're making it into basically a for a scuba destination to make watch skiing.
1: The oil-producing nations of the Gulf are actually building alternative pipeline routes that will no longer entail oil going through the Strait of Hormuz. And the Iranian chokehold, extent they have one, and I can tell you, they don't have one. We are in control of the strait, but to the extent that they can threaten their neighbors, once we leave, that will not exist anymore.
0: All right, so this is, I mean, I can't believe it. Our whole adult life is for children. He has been in charge, and the Strait of Hormuz and OPEC have been able to turn off the spigot whenever they want, and cause gas prices to rise overnight, like not even in comparison, much, much worse. And all of that is becoming obsolete. That's remarkable.
4: Well, wait a minute. I've been listening to the mainstream media and the Congress, and they said it's a quagmire. They said we're flailing on strategy.
0: Yeah.
4: We're not winning.
0: Yeah.
4: That this is going to go on forever, and that oil's going to be forever. And everything was peaceful before we even lifted a finger on Iran. What are you talking about?
0: But look at what's happening. They are building pipelines around Strait of Hormuz. So the Strait of Hormuz. Could you imagine a president taking the Strait of Hormuz out of the equation?
4: Yeah. He's taking it to the globalists themselves. Iran is but a battlefield in a much bigger war. This war is global. It's sovereignty versus the globalists. These creepy little clowns who want Agenda 2030, and they've been controlling both sides of that Gulf forever. Well, they're not going to take kindly to what our general, Field General Bessent, is doing, which is mopping up all the operation from the FBI all the way to Tehran. It's delicious. Eat it, Lloyds.
0: You know, I was just talking to Hillary Ford, which she said hello.
4: Hello, Hillary.
0: And she said that the Scott Bessent, the Treasury Department, the fact. Two massive homes in London owned by the Ayatollah that have been seized and will be put up for auction. How, you talk about delicious. Oh my goodness, how incredible is that?
4: You know, the Brits would have never have done that. This current
0: day,
4: had they not There's a lot more work there to do, but we're getting the work done. And so as messy and ugly as this hybrid fifth generation warfare environment is, no, we're not going to rest until these globalists are in the pocket, and that's the only thing that gets their attention.
0: Yeah, here is a little bit more from Scott Bessent, who is essentially a general in the war.
1: Operation Economic Outcast right now, and this is the greatest economic isolation operation in the history of the world. We are going to asphyxiate this regime. Now we have the blockade, and because of the blockade, the oil is not getting out. So there's probably only about 30 million barrels of Iranian crude oil left that China hasn't bought. So that will run out soon, and there will be no problem with China buying because they have no product. So the blockade is working. It's working like nothing we've ever seen. And the combination, you know, everyone says, oh, sanctions don't work. I can tell you, blockade and sanctions are one of the most powerful 1-2 punches in the history of economic isolation.
0: And I've never seen this used as such a weapon. I mean, we've got your Air Force, your Navy, and your Treasury Department.
4: This is called the whole government, whole of power, and in a combined strategy. It's not just you're in a stovepipe, do this, you're in a stovepipe, do that. And did you notice that he didn't identify Iranian regime? He just said the word regime.
0: Yeah.
4: Not quite sure he meant Iranians. And that takes to what's been a plan from the very start, well before the first bomb dropped on Iran. Go back to Venezuela, go working forward off of Venezuela and all of the intelligence that we collected off of screaming cartel members calling London and saying, you got to stop this Trump guy because he's upending us. And then the shadow banks in St. Bart's, and now here we are back in the Caribbean. Maybe it's time to rethink what the British hold in the Caribbean, screaming cartel members calling London and saying, you got to stop this Trump guy because he's upending us. And then the shadow banks in St. Bart's, and now here we are back in the Caribbean. Maybe it's time to rethink what the British hold in the Caribbean itself. If what they're going to use this for is all the launderings and all the traffickings you can think of. And that's what fuels this this sovereigntist versus globalist war on the bad guy side.
0: I was starting to think about the Falklands. I know you have some thoughts on the Falklands because the Brits are trying to maintain hold on the Falklands while I'm drawing a blank on the Trumpian leader down there.
4: Millet.
0: And Millet is saying, hey, you know, maybe it's time we took the Falklands back. What do you think is going to happen there?
4: So Millet is engaged in what we would call psychological operations.
0: Is he going to maybe he should rename the like Trump did the Gulf of Mexico? Is that the kind of stuff he's doing? Is that what we're talking about?
4: Yeah, the Bolivar Islands probably, or Evita Peron Island, something along those lines. But the big thing is they're creating. This is what President Trump does: create love where there was none. Yeah. Hey, UK, you're about to lose the Falklands.
0: Yeah.
4: Don't worry, we know you have the smallest military you've had in 200
0: yes.
4: years.
0: Yes.
4: So you can't even float a flat deck right
0: no.
4: now. So we're going to give those back to, Argentina, and we're going to have our Monroe Doctrine resurrected. Or you could help us with some things that we want in NATO right now. And by the way, Keir Starmer's never going to be the NATO Secretary General.
0: He's
4: now floating.
0: Thank you. All right, let's take a break and come back more with Blaine Holt, General Blaine Holt, host of the Dangerous Intellectuals podcast, dangerousintellectuals.com. 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It's fantastic. Let's take a break and come back. This is the Rob Carson Show.
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9: Hey, this is Dr. Duncan McCollum, and I have this amazing patient, Lauren, here, and she had a few things to say.
10: Hi, I'm Lauren Spencer, a local realtor, and I've been seeing Duncan for years now. I had a biking accident, and he's been adjusting me since then, and it's been amazing. But lately, I've had trouble with my feet, and I'm an avid walker, avid biker, avid golfer, and my feet were aching all the time, and I tried Duncan's TRT machine, which is an amazing stem cell machine that rejuvenates the cells. And my feet, I've had like 3 or 4 sessions with the machine, and my feet are like new. No aches, no pains. It's a miracle. So I really highly recommend Duncan and his chiropractic services, but also that TRT machine. You got to try it.
9: Wow. Thanks, Lauren. That was awesome. So we still have the $49 special. Come on in and see if it works for you. Thank you.
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0: is the Rob Carson Show. I got to turn on my screen behind me. It timed out on me. So we'll be seeing that. Yeah, I like to spend a lot of time in the dark anyway. General Blaine Holt, the host of the Dangerous Intellectuals podcast, among other things, and of course, a war hero, flew the C-17, right? You flew that bad boy, didn't you?
1: Millennium Falcon.
0: The Millennium Falcon. I love it. I couldn't help it. I'm going to get the TV here. I've got to get my background here. Hold on one second. Here we go. USB flash drive. Apologize for the interruption here. But, you know, when you're a one-man show, I'm playing the bagpipes while also playing the piano and doing lead vocals. I couldn't help but notice all of the headlines this weekend. The far right's win in Germany is sending a chill through the establishment in Europe. It was all right-wing all the time, all right-wing all the time. The alternative for Germany, AfD, may not have won a supermajority it sought. But they're calling them basically Nazis. They're saying for the first time since Hitler, far right has been elected. But Hitler was not a far right, was he?
1: No. Look, totalitarians are totalitarians. That's the end of the deal. Alice Weidel, a lesbian Alice Weidel, okay, who is married to a Sri Lanka woman, is hardly what I would call far right. But anybody who has an inkling towards conservatism and wants to say something against the Sustainable Development Goals for 2030 at the UN, and wants to disavow climate change and wants the illegal invaders out of her nation,
0: yeah,
1: well, then they're extreme right. That's all there is to
0: it. Of course.
1: They'll just put that label on you. And this is across the entirety of Europe. And so the system will block her out of the chancellorship for now. Don't think for 5 seconds the German people approve of any of this garbage going on in Germany or the Russophobia of the Russians bombed Leipzig. No, they didn't. They didn't do that. And they didn't do anything else. Their hands are full at the moment.
0: If anything, I would be more concerned about, I don't know, what's happening in America, because the Democrat Socialists of America are not only socialist, they are anti-Israel, and I believe those were the same ingredients of the...
1: Yeah, yep, they are, but they also have, I mean, so this is the thing, people will argue back and forth. They're communists, no, they're Nazis, no, they're communists, no, they're Nazis. It's like flip a coin, kids, because they're two sides of the same coin. They want the same thing, exactly the same thing.
0: It is utterly ridiculous. Did you see the DSA, Socialist 2026 gathering in Chicago, how ridiculous that was this weekend?
1: Yep, land of the purple hairs. They pull them all together, and you know, the only thing they want is whatever you have left for possessions, and then they want control
2: they
1: of you.
2: They aim to make the socialism
1: and they want the Constitution.
0: Hold on one second. I apologize. It was a laughable spectacle. It was a clown car dumpster fire careening into, you know, the pits of hell. Honestly, what a joke. Well, you listen to this fool here. Ushering in the mask warning, because they all wore masks, by the way. And then, of course, they needed ID to get in. Listen to this fool.
2: We aim to make the socialism conference accessible to anyone looking to share organizing lessons, learn from radical history, and build community. And to the maximum extent possible, to ensure that no one leaves the conference having...
0: I'm shaking my boots here.
2: ...contracted COVID or another illness and suffers the resulting health and economic consequences.
0: Oh.
2: Even and especially if you are not someone who typically opts to wear a mask, we thank you for respecting our policy...
1: Is this Martin the Martian?
2: ...helping us to enact compassionate and collective approach to holding a large scale...
0: Compassionate and collective.
2: ...during a time
0: here,
2: where COVID
0: here comes the ID
2: is spiking...
0: Here.
2: And other airborne illnesses are rampant.
0: Shut up, dear Lord. Notice he didn't offer anything about sexually transmitted diseases, because no one would have sex with any of those people.
2: Finally, as part of our community safety approach to the conference, badge checkers are assigned to each conference session. We rely on responsible comrades to fill
0: comrades.
2: The role and appreciate their help with making the conference a safe and successful event.
0: Well, you gotta, they have IDs. How the hell could they do that? I mean, honestly, they looked cartoonish. And if you're noticing today, a lot of Democrats who just a couple weeks ago, including Hakeem Jeffries, Chuck Schumer, and others, are now distancing themselves from these adult children. That's what they are. They really thought they were going to take over. They aren't gonna. Go ahead.
1: Their little Frankensteins are coming of age.
0: Yes.
1: They did this intentionally. This is Zelensky's rules to radicals. But honestly, this is not new stuff. This was, we could call them Bolsheviks. We could call them apparatchiks. We could call them useful idiots, yes, which is what they really are.
0: Yes. Yes.
1: But they really do believe what they say because they were told in the co-opted schools to believe these things when they should have been studying math, and maybe for some of them pipe welding would have been a good option. But that's not what's happening here. And so, we have to be very careful about this. This is not just a comical stunt. These people really do want to remove the Constitution, and they really do want to remove American values. And there's a lot of money behind them to do that. So I take them very seriously that they mean what they say, but this is nothing more than Fabian coming right out of England.
0: Yeah, 100%. And I have faith in homeboys, hillbillies, and Hebrews, by the way. in parting today, what are you planning on 9/11? And if you have time, maybe I'd love to have you on 9/11 to talk about how it changed your career in the military.
1: I would love that.
0: I would really enjoy that. But what are you going to be doing this Friday?
1: So Friday at 10:30 Pacific, I'll be in Las Vegas at a thing called the Storm Summit. And there'll be a variety of speeches. I'll be giving a keynote speech on the sovereigntists versus globalist war and fifth generation warfare, where we find ourselves today. I'm coming after Kurt Weldon, and I'm coming after our friend Tony Schaefer. It's going to be an incredible event.
0: I love it. I love it. Okay, so for those who want to check out your podcast, where do they find it?
1: Well, come to DangerousIntellectuals.com or come to YouTube at Dangerous Intellectuals. I've been on YouTube for 20 days, and I've already got 13,000 subscribers. Thank you very much. I've got 180,000 views. Thank you very much.
0: Yeah.
1: And serious subject this week with Basil Boz from the Association of Recovery for Children, but it's one we all need to take part in.
0: All right, brother. Well, if you have time on Friday, let's arrange a time to talk about 9/11 from your perspective. Okay, bro?
1: Perfect.
0: All right. God bless you, man. Thank you for everything. I appreciate it. Let's take a break and come back. This is the Rob Carson Show.
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0: come on. Boom. So, this is according to Newsmax. Newsmax News right here, right here. Here's the headline. This is how I do my show prep. I highlight it and circle it and all that. Experts, Fox pivots away from Trump with Bartiromo ouster. That's what Fox is doing. Fox, like I said, our anchors on Newsmax don't change their stripes. Fox does. There are some great talent on Fox. Don't get me wrong. I think there's some great talent on Fox. But I don't think the management is as patriotic as you'd like to think. Fox's abrupt removal of Maria Bartiromo raised a question to the media. Was the ouster of one of President Trump's strongest television allies simply a personnel dispute or an early sign Fox is preparing for post-Trump Republican Party in 2028? Wouldn't surprise me. Chief media analyst Brian Stelter, you should see his analysis. And Mediaite senior editor Alex Griffin see Bartiromo's exit as evidence that Fox's loyalty to Trump has its limits. Bartiromo received no farewell broadcast, and her shows were immediately renamed or reassigned. Her biography disappeared from the Fox website. She was pursuing the possible Chinese Communist Party involvement in the 2020 election, you see. That's what she... I'm not saying they were. I mean, they just had all the voter information for 220 million American voters. I'm certain they wouldn't have done anything with it. Because, you know, the Chinese Communist Party are such great people. But apparently she was doing a story on that, and Fox put the kibosh on it, so she sent a note to the White House. Fox found out there was a note from the White House, and they got rid of her. So she's looking for a job. And if I'm not mistaken, Jim Gossett would like Newsmax to hire her. I'm not going to play that right now. I'm not going to play that right now because it's not playing for some reason. Hold on. Is it playing? No, it's not playing. All right, hold on one second. I was going to play it. For some odd reason, it is not playing it, so I won't play it. But anyway, she was going to cover this story that she claims exists, and consequently, here it is right here. Do we have time? I don't think we have time. See? Because it would play. I'll play it after the top of the hour. For some reason, the volume was down because the gremlins who are trying to take away my joy are back in the studio. They are. They're little gremlins. I think they're Democrats. They vote Democrat. They've been registered as Democrats, just like the illegal aliens. The little evil gremlins who sabotage my show, they are definitely Democrats, and they are definitely registered to vote. Curtis Houck joins us.
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0: breaking news this hour at Town Hall. I'm Bob Agnew in Washington. President Trump hosted New York FDNY first responders and officials at the White House, honoring them ahead of the 25th anniversary of the September 11th terrorist attacks, talking about the bravery of firefighters and other first responders.
1: All of these years later, we gather on another Tuesday morning in September to reaffirm the sacred vow we made a quarter of a century ago. We will never forget. We say it and we mean it. We will never forget those we lost, and we will never forget the immortal heroes of September 11th.
0: The event also featured a steel beam recovered from the World Trade Center's tower displayed on the White House ellipse. During a virtual meeting of nations supporting Ukraine, Undersecretary of Defense Elbert Kolbe said today, Russia's war may drag on for years.
2: We cannot predict when this tragic war will end. As you all well know, Russia is reconstituting its forces and its defense industrial capacity. We must be prepared for a protracted conflict and for Ukraine's requirements to persist in the months and years ahead.
0: Kolbe's Moscow has a positive view of the result of the weekend visit to Moscow by U.S. envoys Steve Witkoff and Jared Kushner, who later held talks with Ukrainian President Zelensky in Kiev. Zelensky said the envoys presented some good ideas. It's a first-of-its-kind GOP convention ahead of the midterm elections. Here's correspondent Laura Winters.
3: Republicans gearing up for their first-ever GOP midterm convention taking place in Dallas, Texas at the American Airlines Center. The keynote speakers on the first night, Vice President J.D. Vance, and on the second night, President Trump.
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0: Canada struck back at the U.S. on Tuesday with tariffs on about $20 billion worth of U.S. goods in response to the latest round of U.S. tariffs on Canada.
7: The outcome could resonate far beyond Canada, showing other governments whether a smaller U.S. ally could withstand President Trump's economic pressures. Canadian Prime Minister Mark Carney says the U.S. demands could hollow out key Canadian industries and limit the country's independence. The tariffs hit hundreds of American products, including steel, aluminum, cheese, appliances, clothing, cosmetics, and farm equipment at a rate of 50%, 25%, or 50%. Bernie Bennett in Washington.
0: Iran has introduced a higher price for its heaviest users of gasoline. It's the latest economic pinch caused by months of war. The second hike since December. Such gas price increases can be sensitive and contribute to inflation. One in 2019 sparked nationwide protests, which led to a bloody government crackdown. Breaking news at townhall.com. Chimps are getting some health checks.
8: Chimpanzees once used in hepatitis B vaccine experiments are getting health checks at their new home in Liberia. The West African chimpanzees receive care such as teeth cleanings and x-rays at the Second Chance Chimpanzee Refuge. American researchers used more than 400 chimps from the 1970s until the early 2000s. Liberia has the second highest number of chimpanzees in West Africa. The checks assess long-term health and tailor care plans.
0: That is Keith Peters reporting. New demographic numbers point to a major advantage for the South. America's future workforce increasingly located in southern states, while the North...
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1: Hour number three of The Rob Carson Show, a shortened week after a long weekend. If you worked this weekend, thank you. Thank you for keeping the country running while, you know, many took time off. We do appreciate you. 100%. I took some time to breathe this weekend. I took some time to breathe this weekend, and I had a couple of very important conversations with people in my life who offered me a good deal of support and faith and prayer. It was really something else. It was really something else. You guys have been so amazing since I shared my diagnosis, which I really was going to keep under wraps, but I realized that I couldn't do it myself. Kind of had a rough night last night. I don't know. Sometimes you know, when you're by yourself, you start, there's a little seed of doubt or something that grows, and I think that the forces of darkness, while you're in that precarious and delicate mental state, feed on it, grow that seed to make it much bigger than it is, and then in the middle of the night you wake up and you're in a panic, and then you have to realize that it's the forces of darkness trying to bring you down. And I had a little bit of that last night, but otherwise so positive, so very positive. Thank you for your prayers. I've been on the keto diet and the Dr. William Mackus protocols for a month now. I had a friend of mine, good friends for a very long time, come and visit. She's a nurse, and she was skeptical a little bit of the Mackus protocols using ivermectin and metronidazole as a cancer prophylaxis, along with diet and a host of supplements that I had never heard of, like berberine and lactoferrin. But I have been so blessed to never have a symptom. Nothing at all. Nothing. Everything's working like it should. No getting up in the middle of the night having to pee. Nothing. Nothing. Which means it's an even bigger miracle that I found it. That God helped me to find it early on. And so we have some work to do. I've got some blood work I need to do in a couple days. I'm on a couple different new meds to, you know, get things going. And then what happens is I got to get my testosterone down really low, and then they got to start the radiation. And the cool thing is I won't need a nightlight anymore. You didn't know about that when you start radiation. You just don't even need to plug your nightlight in. Your prostate glows in the dark. Shows right through you. Look like E.T. E.T.'s heart when he got all red and everything. That's what your prostate, I guess, is supposed to look like. It's like E.T., except for, you know, instead of fingers sticking out to say, you know, phone home, it's a little more embarrassing. But that's what I hear. I could be wrong. And, of course, I'm wrong because I'm just playing with you. All right. Curtis Houck is going to join us at the bottom of the hour. He's with Newsbusters. I met him the other day here at the studio. We're going to talk about a new poll, shocking poll, how libs feel about 9/11. But it's not shocking at all. Just think the worst thing you could possibly think about 9/11 and realize that Democrats feel that way. So, not a big surprise, not a big surprise. Jelly roll, no jelly rolls at Mar-a-Lago. National Police Organization, Blue Lives Matter. Hey, that's racist. That is so racist. My God, how could you even say that? Yeah, you couldn't say Blue Lives Matter. Remember that in 2020? Couldn't say Blue Lives Matter. But, you know, crack addicts who die of a fentanyl overdose lives, super matter. Yeah. Jelly Roll, not going to be at the fundraising event at Mar-a-Lago after a country singer told supporters of President Trump during his Jimmy Kimmel Live monologue that he did not want them as fans and they should stop listening to his music. Do you know his real name is Jason Bradley DeFord? It is. Well, Jelly Roll blasted Trump for his part in the Freedom 250, called the president a fat pig, blah, blah, blah, blah, blah. Insinuated Trump is a race. Subsequent days, Jelly Roll went even further. Fans not amused. And, you know, what? Here's what the problem was. He bedded down with the harpies from hell. And he got them to howl for him. And he reveled in their howling of the people who hate the president. That's the problem. That's the problem. He went further than just a one-liner joke. He appeased the forces of darkness. He sought their approval. He did. He sought the approval of the forces of darkness. Police Tribune owner Kyle Reyes took to his ex-count on Friday to tell the singer, "You're done. We're done. You're fired," as he disinvited Jelly Roll as a participant for the event planned at Trump's resort November 17th. The event is a fundraiser for the Federal Law Enforcement Officers Foundation, takes care of the families of wounded and fallen officers. Our organization, which owns the largest police news outlet in the world, is running the event. We'll be joined by the heads of all the federal law enforcement agencies, sheriffs, police chiefs, and supporters. We're formally withdrawing the invitation for Jelly Roll. We'll have to get another pastry. Is croissant available? Is it what? Is Bismarck available? Long John? None of them? Any of them? Any of those pastries available? All right. And what I saw last week with this self-absorbed artist bashing President Trump and conservatives was not a man who walks in the footsteps of Jesus Christ. It's a man desperately seeking attention and relevancy from the very godless crowd that has categorically rejected his preaching. And this is what I just told you. He was appeasing the forces of darkness. That's what he did. I hope he realizes what he did. It's not about losing followers. It's about betraying your beliefs. The man has lost his way. I don't hate him. I actually genuinely pity him. Jelly Roll believes in second chances as a felon. He's been given one by the judicial system. He may not get one from his former audience. What he really needs to know isn't forgiveness from President Trump or those who he attacked, but rather from the very God whom he snubbed his nose at while trying to boost his ratings. And that is pretty true, actually. I don't think he's a poser. I think that he has a genuine, you know, and like he's got that song Hard Fought Hallelujah, which has brought tears to my eyes on many a Sunday morning when I needed those words desperately. So I think he will. I hope he'll turn around. I really do. Really, really, really, really, really, really do. Really do. I had mentioned these idiots at the Socialism Conference 2026 in Chicago, and they are just a laughable joke. Do I take them seriously? Yes, I do. Will they ever rule the country? No, they won't freaking rule the country, because we would have a war before then, and we would destroy them quite simply. Here is Jinzu Minna Jane warning that even left-wing spaces can accidentally reproduce health fascism.
2: In lefty space, we can have this insidious, accidental, small...
1: They were all wearing masks. This is why they're never going to be in power.
2: ...bubbling up of health fascism when we talk about healing. And we say, okay, come together for a ritual of healing and care.
1: This is all faculty lounge gobbledygook.
2: And we have to be really careful about what healing actually means and what we're offering.
1: It is a traffic circle of stupidity that you can't exit.
2: Found over and over again in space over time during Metro Surge that folks were not looking for healing. What they actually wanted was support and care together in ritual, collectively sitting with the cracks, sitting with the bones, sitting with the aftermath of the explosion, sitting there in the dark together.
1: Oh, my Lord and Lord, Lord, Lord, Lord. Here is a panelist, Tiffany King, debating whether settler colonialism is too imprecise. It needs to be white settler colonialism, is what she says. So here's some more Faculty Lounge gobbledygook.
3: An incredible scholar. So,
1: Faculty Lounge gobbledygook and what I call mental masturbation.
3: She's a professor at the University of Virginia, and her work really focuses on abolitionism, decolonialism, and thinking about those things through the lens of Black studies and Native and Indigenous studies. And she has this incredible book called Black Shoals, And in that book, she talks about this tension of like, well, when we...
1: Do you know they never build anything? Do you understand why? They never build anything. They never create anything. All they do is hate, envy, sit around in these traffic circles of stupidity, and then attempt to take over. That's what these morons do. They just sit around and do nothing. They think the accomplishment is the meeting. Okay, where I come from, you have a meeting, then you go out and work. When you're a libtard like this woman, the meeting is the accomplishment.
3: Paint black people with that same broad brushstroke of settler colonialism that's actually inaccurate. We're not being precise in our language. And so I actually have a quote from her because I feel like she can articulate it best in her own words, and then I'd love to...
1: Could you imagine sitting in that crowd? You can imagine the kind of awfulness, the awful person you have to be to sit here and nod to this nonsense.
3: A little bit as a panel. In an interview with Feral Feminisms talking about her book, The Black Shoals, she said, quote, "It is important for me and other black folks in Canada and the U.S. to push back against the discourse of settler. This resistance to the term is motivated by a number of different things. First, on a very gut and visceral level, it is a resistance to a very sloppy conflation that discursively makes white settlers and black people's relationship to native people an equivalent one. White settlers and black people are not ontological structural equivalents in this hemisphere. Secondly, my own need..."
1: Okay. Now I just have a headache. Sitting around using a bunch of multi-syllable words in a circuitous route to no point at all, nowhere at all, no conclusion, just you gotta hate white people more and you gotta want to take the stuff of the people from the successful. This is why this DSA movement is a fart in a Cat 5 hurricane. Once again, let's take a break and come back. This is the Rob Carson Show.
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11: Hey, it's Rod Wittstead. 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
12: He's not just the conservative voice at CNN. He's the last man standing between you and the liberal mob. Scott Jennings delivers the fiery truth about America, politics, and the world. Surrounded, outnumbered, still undefeated, fighting for free speech, Western civilization, and delivering common sense for the American people. He's Scott Jennings. 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
15: But in most places on earth, they believe that your rights come from your government and from your laws. But ours was founded on the belief that your rights come from your creator and from God.
1: Come on. Again, I did this wonderful tour of the capital of the United States of America. Mike Johnson, House Speaker, actually did the tour and invited a bunch of influencers, some folks from TPUSA and other folks that you'd know. Enos Kanter, Freedom, hung out with him, sat at the same dinner table with him, had a great time talking to old Enos. He's a pretty cool dude. And I just found out today that they put together a video of this glorious tour, an abridged version of it. And I have just posted at the top of my Twitter feed at Rob Carson Show. I posted on my Rumble page, which is, of course, Rob Carson Show. Are you noticing a pattern here? Yes. Rob Carson Show is the name of the feed for those. So if you'd like to check that out, please. And I'll be putting on all of my other social media sites as well, and I sent it to Newsmax. It's 8 minutes long, and I'm just honored that I was a part of this. And the focus of it was faith. I know we're not supposed to, you should separate church and state. No, because our rights come from God. You lost the argument there, socialist. Vivek Ramaswamy running for governor of the state of Ohio, and he's running against a ditz named Amy Acton. Amy Acton. And Amy Acton made a fool of herself this weekend. She's kind of like Kamala, drunk Kamala 2.0. She's being accused of maybe hitting the sauce a little bit this weekend. She is not going to debate Vivek Ramaswamy, which means that she can't defend her position.
16: So look, actually earlier today I accepted a debate from two really well-known conservative networks called CNN and NBC. Accepted invitations from both of them. And would they be fair terrain? I don't know. But I think it's important that voters of Ohio hear directly from both candidates. She came out within hours saying that she was refusing to debate.
17: Oh.
16: And that's a pattern that I predict we're going to see from a lot of Democrats across the board. She wants to hide from a record. They want to hide from all of the nasty and crazy things they've said. I don't think voters are going to let him get away with it. And,
1: if they've bedded down at all with the DSA, they aren't going to debate, because that's what the entire debate is going to be about. Here she is this weekend, appearing to be a little sauced.
18: Yes, we had a rough day yesterday. I'm so thankful. Talk first.
1: Now, by the way, apparently there was this, she was slurring her words and played victim about a man who pushed his way into a tent to get a photo with her. They made it seem like this guy was armed and dangerous, probably MAGA, and they was going to attack her. No, his name was Patrick Havas, 38 years old, and basically he knocked over a couple people trying to get into the tent to take a picture with this moron. But, of course, she made it into some sort of an attack, because, you see, usually only Republicans are the ones who attacked, like Steve Scalise and Donald Trump.
18: Responders and our state highway patrol.
1: Rand Paul.
18: And everyone who helped out the people who were injured, and our prayers are with them.
1: Yeah, nobody was injured.
18: I am a fierce warrior in this fight. That's exactly why I'm running. I refuse to look the other way like people
1: refused
18: to look the other way when I was a struggling kid in downtown Ohio.
1: Yeah.
18: I won't look the other way.
1: No.
18: And you are refusing to look.

0: in a nutshell.
1: Oh, my God, I can't hear it anymore. I can't hear it anymore! Southern Antiera, parody by Jim Gossett about Amy Acton.
2: Amy Acton, was she drunk again?
1: She was acting kind of drunk.
2: At a campaign rally, she was slurring all her words. It was a mess. Embarrassing to Amy, I confess.
1: Yeah, but nothing compared to

0: Apparently, the polls are kind of catching up for Steve Hilton because Javier Becerra was just going to kind of skate to the governorship.
1: This new survey finds Javier Becerra winning by 25 points.
2: If Javier Becerra went on vacation to the Bahamas between now and November 3rd, he's going to be the next governor of California.
3: And Becerra may now be able to campaign in the basement.
2: Yeah.
0: There's a
4: whistleblower speaking out about the treatment of these migrant children under then HHS Secretary Javier Becerra.
5: Becerra turned HHS into the largest child trafficking operation in history.
6: Javier Becerra, ¿cómo pudiste hacer esto?
7: That's so evil.
8: Becerra is down 6 points from the last poll taken.
9: Polling now that shows that Steve Hilton is only 8 points behind.
4: Javier Becerra, his lead is shrinking to single digits.
10: Every single event, it's bigger, it's better, it's more people, it's growing, it's building. We can win this. We can beat this machine. This is the year we take back our beautiful state of California.
0: Yeah, you don't have to live in darkness anymore. We don't have to live in darkness anymore, and all the Democrat Party offers is darkness. 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Go ahead. Go ahead. You're not going to find anything positive.
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0: It was quickly and violently wanting out. To understand the primal nature of digestive distress, it's important to understand the nature of something called the digestive brain. The digestive tract is in many ways like an independent animal that lives in our bodies. It has its own musculature and blood supply and immune system, and this digestive brain runs pretty much the whole digestive show. Even without stimulation of the central nervous system and the brain in the skull, many of the digestive processes will occur uninterrupted. Like the brain in our heads, the digestive brain depends on nerve chemicals called neurotransmitters to do its work. Chief among these biochemicals is the substance serotonin. Typically regarded as a type of happy hormone, serotonin is more accurately thought of as an alertness and emergency management hormone, and 95% of it is used by the digestive brain. Serotonin is charged with eliminating toxins from the digestive system. It shuts down the appetite. It slows down digestive juices. It stimulates elimination and evacuation of digestive contents through nausea, vomiting, and diarrhea. Even the digestive discomfort of morning sickness may have a serotonin connection. These digestive effects have been exploited by drug companies looking for new markets for serotonin drugs. While supposedly only approved for mental health issues, these medications are being used for their appetite suppressant effects, and drug companies are studying their properties in their continuous search for anti-obesity pharmaceuticals. 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

0: talking to you? Is the vice president or the press secretary?
1: So I'm not Marco. I've not yet accepted any additional jobs. Though I guess the fraud task force is my co-chair, is my second additional job. It's funny. Before I came out here, I was talking with the president in the Oval Office, and he said, "He said, be careful. I want you to do well, but if you do too well, I might make you the press secretary." So I've got to screw up a little bit because I'm busy enough as it is.
2: All right, we are expecting Curtis Hauck of Newsbusters to join us here in just a moment. I just need to know, yes or no, is it going to happen? Because I have promoted him, and I understand he is going to be on video. So hopefully we'll get him very shortly here on video. And when we do, we'll put him up. How's that sound? Gremlins in the studio kind of occasionally take over. They all vote Democrat. They've been registered as Democrats. That was J.D. Vance being asked if he was going to be the press secretary from now on. I thought he did a nice job on Thursday doing a little improvisational, press secretarian, I guess, is what he did. And, we're still looking for a press secretary, I guess, Scott what's his name over on CNN? He's not interested in it. There have been a few names bandied about, but none so much. While we're waiting to find out if Curtis is going to be joining us, I wanted to mention Vivek Ramaswamy decided to agree to a debate. The woman that he is running against is a coward and also an idiot and may have a drinking problem. Amy Acted is her name. Is he here? Is that Curtis Hauck that I hear right now?
3: That is me.
2: Curtis Hauck, how are you, my friend?
3: Good to be with you.
2: Wow, what did you think about Amy Acton over the weekend? She claimed that somebody was trying to attack her, turned out just an idiot lib stumbling past some people to get a picture with her. She played victim and then slurred her words a bunch. Did you see that?
3: We have a serious mental health crisis in this country, Rob.
2: Oh, the Democrat Party. What do you suppose is the percentage of liberal women who are mentally ill? It has got to be higher than the percentage of lesbians in the WNBA.
3: Well, I definitely think that's maybe the case. I mean, COVID exacerbated all of this.
2: I swear.
3: This was their own creation.
2: I swear. Look at this. Look at Chevalier in New York. Look at Amy Nixon down there, or what's her name in Florida. Now they're saying she has a 95% chance of losing. These DSA candidates, the only person who would be a DSA candidate has to have some mental problems.
3: Well, the DSA candidate, I mean, unless they're the new, like, snake oil salesman, unless they're the new Harold Hill looking to sell band instruments, there's some serious issues afoot here.
2: Oh.
3: And the news media, what's interesting, Rob, is they don't really want to get into, from my perspective at Newsbusters, what they actually believe. You know, that's the issue that we have.
2: Yeah.
3: The part about the Senate, about getting rid of the Senate, getting rid of the Supreme Court, getting rid of the executive branch, abolishing prisons, abolishing borders. You know, they really only focus. Notice, Rob, and listening, those listening and watching here, healthcare. They really just talk about healthcare.
2: Yes, yes.
3: They want healthcare. Maybe mentions of universal basic income. Maybe some stuff about the environment and the importance of unions or something like that. But those are all kind of ancillary. The only thing that they really talk about when the elitist news media are asked to describe DSA, they just say they want free healthcare. They want to turn us into Norway and France. And, of course, you and I know and people watching and listening know there's a whole of a lot, heck of a lot more to the story.
2: Yeah, and I don't think anybody's buying it. This weekend, I was seeing this interview with Kate Conley running for Congress in New York. She's a Democrat. She was asked if she's going to, because a couple weeks ago, I don't remember this, every Democrat was like, oh, we got a big tent. We will welcome these DSA candidates and old Chuck Schumer, who I like to call the gargoyle with osteoporosis. Welcome all. Listen to her, though.
4: When you were asked about Mamdani-backed candidate campaigning with you, you said, I welcome anyone here in this district. So would you campaign alongside Democratic socialists like the New York City mayor or even with Congresswoman Alexandria?
5: No, Dana, I'm good up here making the case.
2: There you go. I'm cool. No, don't worry about it. Nope, don't need that. It's changing. It's changing. This whole affiliation with Hassan Piker. Hassan Piker is about to become Graham Platner.
3: Wow, you guys just see. Oliver Darcy's silly little website. I just published a story at Newsbusters on Friday night. They want you to feel bad for Hassan Piker here.
2: Oh, dear Lord.
3: You know, the guy's trying to live his life, and they're not talking enough about Donald Trump having dinner in 2022 with Nick Fuentes. The media never talked about this. Oh, yeah. And yet they're talking to me about, like, 9/11. And there's no difference between the two. Yeah, there is no difference between the two. They are correct, but not in the way that they mean it. They want you to feel bad for this guy, that he's just trying to live his life. He's just some streamer, and then all of a sudden the right became really obsessed with him. No. They made a conscious decision to bring in his audience during the primary. We all know how this works, but the left has done this to the right for so long, you know, guilt by association politics. Now they're getting a taste of their own medicine. When their own media can no longer ignore him, they don't really know what to do. Although you do see some media types out there try to say, oh, no, Rob, his audience is very small. His audience is very small. It's statistically insignificant. It doesn't matter.
2: Well,
3: it's obviously millions and millions of viewers.
2: Yeah, and also I might add, he was on stage with Ilhan Omar.
3: Right.
2: He was there. He was there for the pre-victory party where El Sayed survived a Democrat late term abortion.
3: Yeah.
2: Attempt. It was a late term abortion attempt. But there's no erasing this.
3: Yeah.
2: There's no erasing this.
6: Why do I hate America? Because I recognize accurate history. Oh God, I hate America so much. God, I hate America so much. Sometimes it's like so stupid, dude. God, I hate America so much. Bro, I hate this country, dude. I hate America so much, dude. Oh, God, I hate...
2: You know, and here's the problem with Syed and Piker, is that they've been saying this for so long that you giving it 60 days to cool down is not going to help. It's not going to happen. He's already... I don't think Syed's going to win. I don't think Nixon's going to win. I don't think, if you look at Texas, I don't think that Tallarico is going to win. Trump's PAC just put $10 million in ads. And by the way, he doesn't add up to a vote for Texas. He's a vegan who believes God is non-binary. He met his girlfriend at a gay bar, which every straight guy does. You know, and then, of course, believes that there are six genders and children should be able to change their genders.
3: This is what happens when someone is unambiguous about trying to bring Howard Zinn's book about American history to life. You had Barack Obama, you have a lot of these liberal journalists dress it up in some nice flowery language, they play the Ken Burns documentaries,
2: yeah.
3: But what they actually mean is the same thing. Hassan Piker has come out and just said what they've been saying quietly out loud, and they don't like it because they realize that, no, the only way this can work is if we say we don't mean it, and then we actually do. Yeah. Hassan Piker's going 110% out of the gate, and they don't like that, so they're trying to rein him in. I don't know if it's going to work. Al-Sayed try to say, no, I want his audience because I want them to be a part of our political movement. We all know this election is going to be very, very close. If the Democrats have a small majority, we'll see what the media coverage is like, because we know that under Kevin McCarthy and Mike Johnson, these small majorities, they make a mountain out of a molehill out of every vote. The Democrats, it would be the same thing. They throw Hakeem Jeffries overboard. He makes it to January, not make it to March.
2: Yeah, and, you know, it's like saying, you know, listen, we'll take the crowd from the Nuremberg rally, just not Hitler. Let's continue the conversation on the other side of the break, including a shocking poll that I don't think is shocking about how liberals feel about 9/11. Curtis Houck joining us, of course, from the awesome Newsbusters. We'll take a break and come back. This is the Rob Carson Show.
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1: stealing from big corporations.
2: We must end the American empire.
3: America deserved 9/11, dude. I'm saying it.
4: We're a big tent. I may not agree with lots of opinions from some folks who are in DSA, but we're going to need everybody.
5: You have some of these incumbents who have lost their re-elections in places like New York and Colorado. And what does that say about the party today?
6: Is going to win the Congress.
7: We need a big tent, and I think people like Pica should be welcome into that.
8: The Democratic Party is a big tent party. We've always been a big tent party.
9: Oh, I'm thinking, I knew these words would come by back and bite him in the butt. Curtis Houck, managing editor, Newsbusters. I'm beginning to see a pivot. What are you seeing as far as, because we got over here, we got Carville, we've got Fetterman, and they're saying stop using the word Democrat. We don't want you as a part of the party. Everybody was convinced they were going to take over the party. What do you think the trajectory of this is right now?
10: Well, if you're Republicans, keep going,
9: yeah.
10: Obviously.
9: Yeah.
10: Rahm Emanuel raises an interesting point that, like, they have their own convention. When you use the word convention, that conveys that you are a political party in and of yourself.
9: Yes.
10: So, but that's not the world in which we or they operate. So they're left to deal with it. So it'll be interesting to see what happens. I don't know how much Roy Cooper and some of these other folks are going to be able to run away from the Sherrod Brown and whatnot, because you've seen that is the group that the small dollar donors, the people that phone bank, the people that knock on doors, that's where the DSA folks are. So you talk about the lack of if you take out the DSA side, you wonder how much of an enthusiasm gap there is on the left. And of course, the only midterms coverage this morning talking about the president on the broadcast networks was about the tariff Canada and about gas prices, which I'm not ignoring.
9: Yeah, of course.
10: They're part of the equation, and they're not good for the president,
9: yeah.
10: But you can't they're simply trying to convince people to vote Democrat without actually telling people what Democrats are running.
9: Well, this is why I'm optimistic and that we're going to not only keep the houses, we're going to gain seats. And I know this is, you can't say that because we've got to be terrified. We're like Godzilla's attacking Tokyo. You know why? You know I know this, Curtis? Because we're Trump voters and we're different than Haley voters. We're different than Romney voters. We're different than McCain voters. We realize we're in the middle of a war here. We realize we've been through so many bloody battles in the last 10 years. That's what we regard the midterms as. And I think they're going to be very, very surprised how motivated we are, because we are not traditional Republicans who sit on their thumbs and on our rear ends during the midterms. What do you think?
10: Well, I mean, we'll see what happens. I mean, the president's strategy to go pretty much every day on the road and do a rally, it'll definitely be we'll get an idea of the strategy and the enthusiasm gap, depending on how the convention goes this week. Looking at the keynotes, it's definitely interesting. Yes, that there are cabinet officials and that there's base Senate people that aren't up for re-election or in easy fights, but there's also Lawler, who's running against Kat Conley that we talked about in the last talk. He's speaking at the convention. I thought that was interesting. One of the Democrats or Republicans running in Wisconsin is speaking. So there's more swing candidates that are running. The two from my home state, Ryan McKenzie and Rob Bresnahan. So they're both speaking.
9: What is your home state?
10: Pennsylvania.
9: Oh, Pennsylvania. Of course. Yeah, gotcha.
10: Yeah, and so I'll be interested to see kind of what the messaging is, you know, because I think you do have to do two things. You both have to talk about the president's record if you're a Republican, because the media certainly aren't going to do that. And then also, you know, district-specific messaging.
9: I want to mention, because newsbusters.org, you should check out every day. I do. New York Post front page story. Shocking poll about how libs feel about 9/11. No, not so shocking. It's not shocking. 13% of registered Democrats say that we memorialize 9/11 too much.
10: Yeah, 19% say that we focus too little on 9/11. Only less than 20%. And that's sad.
9: Mm-hmm.
10: It's very telling. I mean, it kind of goes to what we were talking about with Piker and Al Sayed. There's a history gap. Some of that is just the way the generations work. You know, more and more people that are in the working world, voting age, were not alive during the days of the Soviet Union, where all these socialist republics were in place. But also it's a failure of the education system to then explain why this was bad. It's the same with 9/11. As more people in working age weren't even alive at 9/11, which isn't their fault, of course, we have to, it is incumbent upon us and the education system and his parents and family members to explain what 9/11 was.
9: One other thing here, 72% of Democrats said that Muslims have been treated worse than people of other religions since September the 11th. That's absolute bullcrap, by the way, compared to 28% of Republicans. We treated Islam with kid gloves, and we have not seen peaceful Islam rise put down radical Islam, and there have been a massive increase in attacks on synagogues. That's the brainwashing that has happened. We never went after Islam after 9/11.
10: When you have to remember, things like the Pulse nightclub were also radical Islamic terror attacks. They try to say, oh, it had to do with Trump. The person was probably smart because election season, MAGA, gay nightclub, so of course a conservative did it. No, that wasn't the case. Yeah. You know, remember San Bernardino when a whole bunch of people died in an office building because some Islamists went crazy, a guy and his wife?
9: Yeah.
10: No, people forget about that. That only happened like 10 years ago, 11 years ago. So, I mean, those kinds of things, people just try to memory hole. You know, I wrote in my news special piece, I go to Norm MacDonald, you know, imagine the backlash against Muslims. That's kind of where we are at this point, whereas for some on the left, that's really what we have to remember as we hit 9/11, not what happened.
9: Yeah. Well, listen, I appreciate you being on. I'm an admirer of yours, by the way. I had the opportunity to meet you the other day here at the Newsmax studio. You're welcome in the Newsmax studio. Come and join me in person, but it was glorious having you on camera. Tell everybody about where they can find your glorious presence online.
10: Yeah, newsbusters.org. 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We only send maybe one, maybe two notifications a week. We don't spam you. So that's a good selling point.
9: All right, brother. It was really nice talking to you. Have a glorious week.
10: Yeah, take care. We'll talk soon.
9: Let's take a break and come back. It's Rob Carson Show.
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0: 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Here it is.
1: There is no more incredible man on this earth.
0: Thank you. It's a band called Smoove, S-M-O-O-V-E, doing Spencer Davis. It's really good. Palestinian journalist Rula Jibril called Hakeem Jeffries an AIPAC, I'm reading her words, monkey. Claims she didn't mean it in a racist way. Okay, tell me how this is, you can make this not racist.
2: And what does the established Democrat Party, Hakeem Jeffrey, by name, his name is Hakeem. Hakeem in Arabic is an Arabic name, which means healer. He's not a healer. He's a divider. He is bought and paid by AIPAC monkey.
0: Wow.
2: With all due respect, and I don't mean it in a racist way.
0: No.
2: He is just basically an errand boy. And we're done and tired.
0: Oh, there you go. Okay, yeah, I just want you to know, I did call him a primate, you know, and then I'll just throw boy in. Oh, my God. Jibril attempted to clarify these are these three monkeys, one, and I cannot hear, I cannot see, I cannot speak. It just reminds me of the three monkeys. What the hell's trying to cover it up? Oh, my God, you're digging yourself into a hole here. The Congressional Black Caucus rejected Jibril's defense. To be clear, there isn't a non-racist way to call leader Jeffries, a black man, a monkey or an errand boy. Oh, my God. It's so, I love it when the left eats its own. Oh, my gosh, this is just hilarious. It's absolute. Palestinian journalist Rula Jibril, yeah, didn't mean to be racist. Sure, she was on an appearance on the lefty commentator Wajahat Ali's The Left Hook podcast, which clearly is much lower rated than mine, thank you very much, which is anywhere from number 10 in the country to number 16 in the country for political commentary. I know, and you did it! You did it! Thank you for being here. Thank you for your prayers.
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0: Breaking news this hour at Town Hall. I'm Bob New in Washington. Iranian drivers who use a lot of gasoline are now paying double, partly in thanks to U.S. sanctions.
1: Iranian drivers who go over their monthly quota of 20 gallons of gasoline per month, that's 110 liters, must now pay twice as much as they've been paying since December. In the government's announcement, it didn't say that it's because of the war, just that it's because of the current situation. At a gas station in Tehran, customer Varghese Yadigarian says, by international standards, gasoline is still very cheap in Iran, and he says the price probably does need to go up. But he says given how little people earn, any price increase would put even more pressure on ordinary citizens. I'm Donna Water.
0: The investigation into Sunday's crash of an Amazon cargo jet at Miami International Airport that killed five people continues.
1: National Transportation Safety Board Chairwoman Jennifer Homendy says the Amazon cargo jet at Miami International Airport tore apart a van with seven people inside. They worked for a cleaning service contracting with an airline. Five of them were killed.
2: The craft then traveled through a perimeter fence and impacted a Toyota Corolla Cross LE and then continued into the grass and impacted another fence line.
1: He says the flight data and cockpit voice recorders have been recovered and will be analyzed at the NTSB.
0: Body of four family members recovered after a crash of a small plane near the Bahamas have been recovered. All four bodies were found dead after relatives launched their own.
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0: Lonnie Bunch is stepping down from the leadership role of the Smithsonian Institution in 2019 when he was named the first black secretary of the institution. Bunch said he hoped his appointment would inspire others.
7: What I hope is it creates a groundswell of possibility that people will say, I can do this too, whether it's in the field of chemistry or the field of museums. So I up in it, but I recognize the symbolic value of this.
0: And Bunch said in a news release today that he is for the position, departing it. He's held it since 2019, and he says with very mixed emotion he is leaving the job. LSU jumped back into the top 10 in the first Associated Press Top 25 college football poll of the regular season. Oregon slipped out of the top 5, and Michigan fell out of the rankings altogether after a second-chance Hail Mary to win. Breaking news at Town Hall. Damages and heavy rains from Hurricane Lowell were pelting Hawaii's western islands early today, bringing the threat of flooding, mudslides, and tornadoes. Eric Blair, senior hurricane specialist with the National Hurricane Center in Miami.
8: There's still a flash flood risk and association with tropical storm warning up for Oahu and a hurricane warning up for Kauai County. We are starting to see those winds come down, so the wind risk is certainly decreasing. The maximum winds are now 90 miles per hour. It's Category 1, but those winds are well north of the Hawaiian Islands. And so the main hazards that we want to talk about right now are flooding.
0: Along the Southern California coastline, meanwhile.
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0: Welcome back to the Ramsey Show in the Fairwinds Credit Union Studio. I'm Dave Ramsey. Jade Washaw, Ramsey Personality, is my co-host today. Hazel is with us in Salt Lake City. Hi, Hazel. How are you?
1: Good. How are you?
0: Better than I deserve. What?
1: I am just wondering what kind of advice you have for blended families. I have three teenagers from a first marriage, and I have two toddlers with my current husband. And my older boy's dad does not pay his portion of the bills, and it makes my husband really upset, so much so that he then has a hard time wanting to pay anything for my older boy. I am totally supportive of having joint accounts like you guys teach, but my husband just hasn't wanted to do that since married. We've been married for almost 7 years. And now I'm wondering if that's even a good idea, because I find myself like paying for things on my account and not telling him, which I know I shouldn't be doing, but also like I have to pay for things certain when it comes to my older kids. And I'm just looking for some advice.
2: The three teenagers, they're in the house. They're not like 18 and 19, right? They're in the house?
1: Yeah, I have a 19-year-old that is leaving soon, but they're all in the house right now.
2: And so when you say he doesn't want to combine money, it's just...
0: He didn't want to pay for the...
2: He doesn't want to pay for the fact that you have kids.
0: How did y'all not discuss this before you got married?
1: I know. Well, we did. That's the thing that I have a hard time with, is he had a different attitude before we had our own children together. And since having his own children in the house, like, the attitude has just been so different towards my older teenagers. And
2: so he even treats the boys differently.
1: To me, he does. When he is with them face to face, he's kind to them. But when it comes to like paying for sports, paying for school, just things that like parents for, it just causes an argument every time.
0: Yeah, you don't have a combining money problem, and you don't have a who pays for what problem. You have a marriage problem.
1: Yeah. I had a feeling that's what you were going to tell me. What's the best way to talk about this?
2: With a mediator and counseling.
1: Okay.
2: Yeah, and I would talk to him about it tonight. I would say the more I've been thinking about this, we've got some issues in our family, and I think you and I need to talk about them. And I would love to do that with Ixler, because I think they can give us an unbiased look at what's going on and offer some unbiased advice to us.
0: And give us some tools to work through this, because otherwise this is not going to go well. Because if you make me choose between my boss and you, we don't want to have that choice to have to be made. And you're forcing me to do that, and I'm not going to do that.
1: Yeah.
0: It's not what I signed up for. It's not what we agreed to before we got married. And now it's come up and again. And now I feel like I'm having to sneak to take care of my own children. And that ends today.
1: Right.
2: Yeah.
1: Okay. I appreciate that.
2: How long have you been married?
1: Next month, it'll be 7 years. Yeah.
0: It's going to be okay.
1: Okay.
0: Because I think

0: to do with your boys, and it may have to do with him feeling like he can't provide his family.
1: Okay.
0: And so,
2: are y'all coming up short on money?
1: No, no. He makes good money. We have a decent savings. I actually don't know really what he's got in his like 401k and Roth, and because he's always just kept that separately. He's always said like, yeah, we should combine.
0: He never did.
1: But that,
2: this little bit of secrecy on your side and on side both is starting to really cause. It's going to grow into a problem unless you nip it.
0: Yeah.
2: So you guys need to come clean and say, we have five children in this house we are going to care for. As long as they are in this house, we're going to care for them equally and totally, both of us. And we are going to disclose 100% of the financial transactions in this house and all the passwords to everything, starting now. That's a real marriage. When there's that level of trust and that level of alignment on our goals and our visions, it's going to increase the quality of your relationship to no end. But you guys got some sandpaper to get there.
0: Absolutely.
2: It's going to get some ridges knocked off to get there. And so that's the direction. So, yeah. And Hazel's like, I knew you were going to say that. But we're fairly predictable around here.
0: Yeah, and honestly, and I know people are afraid of that, but that's one. I feel like that's one of the great benefits of marriage is you've got this other person that you can be your 100%
2: self,
0: that you don't have to hide a bunch of things and you don't have to hide who you are and the things that you're struggling with. You have a person. That's the whole point.
2: Yep.
0: It's,
2: crazy. Yeah, but I think you're right. Maybe there's a sense of scarcity.
0: I think something's going on there.
2: And he slid off, and he's pissed at the ex for not doing his part.
0: Yeah.
2: That's a valid reaction.
0: And he's like, come on, man, take care of your kids.
2: Come on, man, man up. But in the process, he's not man enough.
0: Yeah, he's just taking out his feelings in the wrong way, and I really do think that.
2: I got a feeling this is a good guy.
0: Yeah.
2: I really do. And I call you out if you're not, believe me. Mm-hmm. I'm pretty quick. Especially somebody being a wuss, you know. But this guy, I think he's a good dude. I think you just got to have clarity here and, you know, some exposure therapy. expose yourself to yourself kind of thing. Like, oh, look at who I am. I don't like that. I don't think I am that anymore. Ready, set, go.
0: And P is a good thing. I think all couples need to visit the office of a counselor here and there. I think it's a good practice just to make sure that everything's going good.
2: You don't just have to
0: go in a bad time.
2: We've been married 44 years. We went bankrupt at 7 years.
0: Mm-hmm.
2: And we didn't kill each other then, but we didn't have the money to leave. So we just kind of stuffed everything. And about 3 years later, when I started making money, all that stuff kind of resurrected. It all started coming out. So we end up in the marriage counselor's office, and I thought it was so that, you know, a murder didn't occur or something like that, because I was afraid she was going to kill me. And but what it ended up being was, it was like going to a personal trainer. They teach you the right way to do the exercise.
0: That's right.
2: They teach you the right nutrition, the right tools to win in that area. And so I looked at it as I was just going to class, a personal trainer.
0: That's right.
2: For relationships. And, man, I got a lot out of it.
0: It's so helpful.

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0: 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Evelyn is in Knoxville. Hi, Evelyn. How are you?
1: Hi, I'm doing great. How are you guys?
0: Better than we deserve. What's up?
1: So I'm in a little bit of an impasse right now. I'm trying to figure out if I should go back to work full-time right now or just wait it off.
2: Wait what off?
1: To go back to the full-time course. Right now I'm doing a part-time job in the evenings while I stay home with my daughter during the day.
2: Okay. So you're considering going back to work because you need more money or because your daughter is getting older? Like, what's causing you to hit this crossroads?
1: Yeah, good question. I got a call from a former worker saying there was a position available soon, and my husband and I are maybe step four. So we are trying to, right now, do the best that we can with our income. We don't have a very high income. And he's trying to find a job right now that pays more.
2: And yes.
1: In the meantime, I just wondered, yeah.
2: If you're telling me we don't have a high income and he's not working much and you're working part-time, I would be looking for a full-time job. How much are you guys bringing in every month?
1: Oh, no, he is working much. He's working a full-time job. He's just making as much as he wants to.
0: What's he make?
1: He makes 50K.
2: Okay.
0: Okay, and what can you make at the new full-time gig?
1: 50K.
0: And the trade-off is that you currently make how much at your part-time?
1: Right now, because a server position is tip-based, so it would be about 20, 25 grand.
0: Okay,
1: a
0: so
1: year.
0: You can double your income, and you have one child,
1: right.
0: And the child is how old?
1: Two.
0: And so the child would be in daycare.
1: She's two. Did you hear that?
0: She would be in daycare then, correct? If you took the job.
1: Correct, yeah.
0: Okay, so the trade-off is, do I want to put my child into daycare so that I can make $25,000 a year more?
1: Correct, yeah. And that's where I'm at a bit of an impasse.
0: That's not an impasse. It's just a decision. Neither one is the wrong answer.
2: You're in baby step four. Is there a reason that you need the money? Does your mortgage fit within what he earns and what you earn part-time?
1: No, the mortgage fits before when we both had an income. The mortgage does not fit into his income. So
2: okay.
1: Right now the mortgage went up, so we're at $1,456 a month.
0: Okay. So if you don't take this job, can you stay in that house?
1: Yes. The way that we're making it work. So basically I started aggressively putting money towards listening to you guys aggressively, and then because of that started putting lots of money into the mortgage. So this is the first month that we're kind of taking a step back just to invest, because we're not investing the 15%. We were just wanting to be done with the mortgage, but that'll take a while. So we are trying to figure out.
2: I still think this is high for you, because if you're telling me he's bringing in after tax around 34, is that true?
1: No, so he would be 2,800.
2: Even less.
1: He does have a pension.
2: No, just after tax dollars.
0: After tax.
2: After tax, he should have around 33, 34 a month.
0: Yeah.
2: And then you, with the 2,500, I mean, what are you bringing in, 1,500, if that?
1: It's about 2,200 is the average or the median.
2: Okay. Okay, I mean it's
1: combined. It's about $5,500 every month.
2: It's tight, but you can make it work. I see what you're doing.
0: Right. So it does come down. Okay, we can make the house work. We can make the house work. The only question is, do you want to work full time, and not have the server job, and and your child will be in danger. There's neither one is a sin. Neither one's horrible. It's a personal choice. Okay? If you told me you were going to make $10,000 more, you're going to spend that on daycare. So I wouldn't do it.
1: Right.
0: But you're going to make $25,000 or $30,000 more, and his income's going to go up. So if you want to go back to career, back to your old company, that's fine. But just because they have a position available doesn't mean they won't have one later. Mm-hmm. You could say, third option is I'm going to continue like we are temporarily. And maybe in 2 years or 3 years when Junior goes to kindergarten, maybe then I'll go to full-time.
2: Yeah.
0: Because daycare won't be quite as expensive when I've got a day, when I've got school. So anyway, all of that. And so you just got to work it through that way and decide. I don't think there's a wrong answer.
2: I don't either. And I like what you said, Dave. You can go on a path and then look up and go, does this still feel right? If it does, keep going. If it doesn't, you make changes.
0: Now, that
2: it doesn't have to be
0: that,
2: forever.
0: That job is not the only job, and it's not might not even be the only time that job is there.
2: That's right.
0: So didn't even ask what the field was, and that might have even added to that. April is in Atlanta. Hi, April. How are you? April, how are you? One more time. April. 3, 2, 1 All right, we'll go back. Karen is in Oregon. Hi, Karen. How are you?
3: Good, thank you. My question today is I'm 61, and I have retirement money, and I quit. I'm no longer working out of the house. I'm taking care of my mom. But I went to a fiduciary at our credit union, and he put it in stocks and bonds, and I feel like they're too risky for my age. I started last year, and I've been losing ever since. I know it's a long-term
0: thing. You've been losing in the last year?
3: Yeah.
0: Oh, well, it's not too risky. It's just the wrong ones. It's awful.
2: How much did you start with, and how much do you have now?
3: Well, started with about 84, and the first quarterly thing I got, I had lost 5,000. And
0: which quarter? The first quarter of this year?
3: No, it would have been, I put it in like July of last year, and then December when I got my first statement, I lost 5,000.
2: How much do you have today? Do you know?
3: I would say I'm down 8,000 from the 84.
0: Okay, this guy is the world's worst picker.

0: So, yeah, go to RamseySolutions.com, click on SmartVestor Pro, and pick out a SmartVestor Pro that you can sit down with that has the heart of a teacher. And never again put money in something because someone else says to do it. Do it because you understand it and you select it.
1: Yeah. If you pull up, Dave, you always have that S&P 500 thing. If you pull up that and look at it, you can see the fact that you've lost apparently quarter over quarter and $8,000 year to date is crazy work compared to what the stock market is actually doing.
0: Yeah, I see. It's 12.24. It's up today since the first of the year. Year to date, it's up 12% since the first of the year. That's not an $8,000 loss on $84,000. That's a $12,000. It's an $8,000 gain on $84,000.
1: That's right.
0: That you should have had. And that's just if you only did what the S&P did.
1: And which means he's got...
0: That's all.
1: Yeah. He was not doing well.
0: Yeah. Horrible.
1: Scary.

Hey, George Camel here. A few years ago, someone stole my identity. And let me tell you, that is not a quick fix. It takes hours on the phone, piles of paperwork, and a whole lot of stress trying to tangle the mess. And even after that, there's this nagging paranoia because your information is already out there. And the truth is, you can do all the right things and still become a victim. That's how common identity theft is. And that's why I'm glad I had Xander's Identity Theft Protection. When my identity was stolen, their team stepped in right away. They were monitoring my information and caught the issue, and their U.S.-based recovery specialists helped handle the calls, the paperwork, the cleanup, so I didn't have to do it all on my own. Xander also includes up to $2 million in stolen funds and expense reimbursement, and with the family plan, your kids are covered for free. You worked too hard to let identity theft

0: With SRN News, I'm Bob Agnew in Washington. President Trump today at the White House said that the country will never forget the sacrifice of the 9/11 first responders coming up now on the 25th anniversary of the September 11 terrorist attacks. And the president says that the nation simply will never forget. Also, he spoke today as a piece of metal taken from Ground Zero in New York was propped up on the ellipse. Also at SRNnews.com, they're paying more than twice as much for gas nowadays in Iran. That's because the ongoing U.S. sanctions. The president tried to use a stranglehold on the Iranian economy to bring an end to the war there. The bodies.
1: Hi, this is Dr. Duncan McCollum, and I have this amazing patient, Gaylene, here, who walked into our office, well, barely walked into our office.
2: Hardly able to walk and bent over. And within three visits, I was standing up straight, walking. I couldn't believe it. That's never happened to me before. It's been a very rough road, but we're getting there, and I'm very grateful.
1: And you had two back surgeries as well, right?
2: Yes, I did. Yep. In 1995, yeah.
1: And so they didn't really solve your problem?
2: No, they didn't.
1: And you came in, we did some stem cell treatments on you and some chiropractic on you, right?
2: Correct.
1: Yeah. So you're happy?
2: I'm happy. Everyone here is just awesome. They're all here to help you. They're all so sweet.
1: You should listen to Gaylene, see if we can help your health.
2: That's right. Anyone that needs help, please come in.
1: Thank you.
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2: 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I've been studying healthy bodies for 35 years, and what I've got to tell you may shock and surprise you, but if you listen up, it may change your life. One of the most beautiful of all ornamental plants is the gorgeously colored lupine, with its stunning large pea-like flowers aesthetically clustered in long spikes. But lupine is much more than a pretty face. It's classified as a legume, and farmers use it as a soybean alternative for livestock feed, and many researchers believe that lupine may be the next big thing in the world of food and nutrition. It's an especially good source of the amino acid arginine. In fact, in the late 19th century, arginine was reportedly first isolated from the extract of the leguminous lupine plant. Arginine is converted by the body into something called nitric oxide, a gas that's released from cells lining blood vessels. These blood vessel cells are involved in opening and closing of the arteries and veins and play a major role in the development of heart disease. Under conditions of nutritional deficiency or toxicity or lack of oxygen and subsequent inflammation, these cells disintegrate and fats and cholesterol and calcium get trapped in or fill the gaps up like a Band-Aid, depending on how you look at it. And this is where heart disease develops. And this is why cholesterol-lowering strategies really don't work well for heart disease. The problem isn't the cholesterol, it's the damaged lining. All of this is to say that making sure you have enough arginine in your diet is one of the best ways to keep your heart and circulatory system healthy. Seafood, meat, and eggs, and nuts are especially good sources, as are the aforementioned soybeans and legumes. 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
4: Jade, I talked to this a little bit the other night on the Investing Essentials, and after our last call, I'm going to talk about it again for just a second.
5: All right.
4: Conventional wisdom isn't. It's not wise. If you follow conventional wisdom on the average diet in America, you will be obese. If you follow conventional wisdom on the proper way to be married, you won't be long. If you follow conventional wisdom, you would get a credit card when you turn 17 or 18 so that you can build your FICO score. Why? So that you can borrow money to buy a car. Why? To build your FICO score so that you can borrow money to buy a house. Why? So that you can build your FICO score to make them rich. Because your FICO score is not a measure of winning with money, but conventional wisdom says to build your FICO score. Conventional wisdom also in the financial planning world says that as you get older, you're supposed to move your investments to less risky. And if you read anywhere on the internet among the stupid thousands of articles that are out there, they teach a thing that the financial planning industry has called conventional wisdom, called the asset allocation theory, your asset allocation model, which means that you allocate more of your assets to bonds and money markets as you get older so that you are safer. That is conventional wisdom, and conventional wisdom isn't. Here's why. As you move your money from good growth stock mutual funds into bonds, they underperform dramatically. As we told the last caller, year to date on the S&P 500, my stock growth stock mutual fund in an S&P has averaged 12.2%. Do you know what the bond market has averaged since the beginning of the year? Less than 1%.
5: Oh, gosh, I was going to guess higher. That's bad.
4: And so she calls up and says, I have followed conventional wisdom, and my fiduciary, which is a funny term for someone that's supposed to have your best interest at heart, but used conventional wisdom and screwed up everything. So this bozo at the credit union put her into bonds, some equities, and some cash, which is what conventional wisdom says to do when you're 61. Okay, and so she's lost $8,000 when she should have made $8,000, which is a $16,000 swing, which is somewhere around 25% on $84,000 that she's off because she followed the advice of someone who was giving conventional wisdom. Conventional wisdom is what normal people, everyone believes without question, and they just follow each other around until they walk off a cliff together.
5: Yeah, because he didn't notice that she was losing.
4: Yeah, and she was told that she should be in something safer, and yet she lost money, and so her response was, I'm not in something safe enough,
5: mm-hmm.
4: instead of, I'm in the wrong thing. She believed the lie about part of it, but didn't understand the situation. So the idea that you need to move to all of your investments to a safe haven of bonds and cash where you make no money as you get older is absolute bullcrap. It's mathematically stupid because there's two kinds of risk with money, boys and girls. There's a risk of actually losing it because it goes down in value. There's another kind of risk. If you don't make 4.2% on your money, which is the inflation rate, then you are going backward in real purchasing power. Oh, as a matter of fact, if you're going to have to pay taxes on it, you need to make a little over 6% in order to net 4.2% after taxes to break even with inflation and taxes. If you're using the asset allocation model and you're in bonds and cash as a part of your portfolio, 40, 50% of your portfolio, you're not even keeping up with inflation. You've gotten tackled from behind.
5: And God willing, she lives till from 61 until, I don't know, 80 or 81.
4: So what usually happens to a Ramsey follower, if they follow the stuff, is they're in the four types of growth stock mutual funds, no bonds, no cash. And we don't tell you to change that as you get older, and here's why. Because if you follow the say a while ago, we said if you just put your house payment away, it was going to be $3 million, right? $2.2 million a while ago, right? So you're going to have millions of dollars in these mutual funds. I'm 66. I have millions of dollars in my mutual funds. Now, if I have millions of dollars in my mutual funds and they go down this year, am I okay?
5: You'll be fine.
4: I think I'll be okay. But they went up 12.2 year to date. And last year they were up 18. And the other years, they're averaging over 12. In the last 5 years, that $2 million would have become $4 million in 5 years just by leaving it alone. Meanwhile, someone following conventional wisdom that's my age has lost millions of dollars in opportunity. Millions. Oh, and guess what? I'm 66. You think I'm ever going to touch that money probably? No. I might live off of the income because it'll generate, if you had $2 million, it'll generate $150,000, $200,000 a year in income mm-hmm. and not ever touch it. So am I ever even going to touch it? No, I'm not going to touch it. So it doesn't really matter what it's in as long as it's producing income. And so who am I actually investing it for? Oh, me when I'm 96, because if I'm 66 and I'm healthy, statistically I make it into my 90s. Now, if I'm not healthy at 66, we can change that, but I'm healthy.
5: Yeah.
4: So knock on wood, I make it into my 90s. So I have 30 years to outpace inflation, and if I go with conventional wisdom, my $2 million will be worth less than it is now in actual real purchasing power because of adjusted taxes and inflation. So that's just asinine. Use your own brain to think about these things. Don't use somebody who follows everybody else around.
5: Yeah.
4: Don't be normal. Use your own brain. So now that pisses off half of the financial planning. Very happy. It's one of my goals in life. April is in Atlanta, Georgia. Hi,
6: yeah.
4: April. What's up?
6: So I have like the dumb question.
4: Uh-oh.
6: Like honestly, you know, so I am married. I have we have a mutual income of a lot of money. I mean, we think about $500,000 a year, mm-hmm. Between the two of us.
4: Mm-hmm.
6: You know, so we are in a good financial place. But the thing is I also know that we've been married for about 15 years.
4: Mm-hmm.
6: I also know that he has always put money away mm-hmm. in investments mm-hmm. that he has controlled. And so I have never really looked at that. I know it's about maybe $2 million at this point, like the last time I ever, you know, looked at it.
4: Mm-hmm.
6: The thing is now we're thinking about divorce, and this is a real situation for us, is that it's not that we don't love each other anymore. It's just not working anymore, and it's a mutual decision. But my thing is at this point, do I just walk away from this money, or, you know, because he's kept that separate from me for this long. I have money too. I make $260,000.
4: So how much money do you have? So how much money do you have?
6: So I have about $1 million and one. I'm looking at my investment account right now. I have about $1.1 million in investments,
4: mm-hmm.
6: On my own, in my own money.
5: So he's got $2 million. You've got $1.1 million.
4: The law in Georgia does not say you have your own money.
6: So the law in Georgia is 50%.
4: I know.
6: Right.
4: All of it goes in a pile. All of the money goes in a pile, and we split it down the middle.
6: Yes. And
4: yours and his are not yours and his. It's ours until we split it.
6: Right. We have two children. They're 9 and 7, you know, like, so, and he has done very, let's be very honest. You know, he's lived a really good dad life.
4: So, the question is, all we can do is tell you how great this guy is, and I'm divorcing him.
5: Yeah.
4: This is so strange.
5: You may have kept your money separate, but it's yours together.
4: The money goes in a pile, mm-hmm. and you split it down the middle. That's what the law says. And if he doesn't abide by the law, it's not going to be good for him. This good dad is not going to go well with the judge.

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3: Hi, David, it's me, Billy One Eye, the pirate. 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
1: Okay, today's question comes from Steve in Vermont. 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I've never heard you do that. I've always heard you say if you're going to have 5% to just play around with and do things like crypto, single stocks, REITs would kind of fall into that category.
0: You know, REITs used to fall into that category. I think you're right. REIT stands for REIT, Real Estate Investment Trust, and it's basically a mutual fund that buys real estate.
1: But there's a lot of different types.
0: There's a lot of different types, and when they first came out, I don't know, 25 or 30 years ago, I first started seeing them, I just told people stay away from them.
1: Mm-hmm.
0: Because in those days, the fees being charged to manage the property was so high that the yield to the actual rate of return on buying the mutual fund was low.
1: Right.
0: And in these days, though, I've seen a lot of the current REITs that are yielding, you know, up around what you might make on a regular growth stock mutual fund. And so you're getting up around 10, 12, 15%, somewhere in there. I've seen REITs that are doing that. And so if you wanted to do a REIT as a way to get to real estate, I would. That'd be okay. Pick out one with a good track record. Mm-hmm. Get with a SmartVestor Pro. They could help you with one.
1: We have a really great article also on RAM Solutions, and it goes through the different type, the equity, the mortgage, the hybrids.
0: Exactly.
1: And it'll kind of explain all of those to you.
0: Equity is basically buying real estate with equity, which is what I would do.
1: That's what you want.
0: That's the one I would do. Because this is a way to put in $10,000 and be in the real estate market without having to buy a house.
1: Right. But you do want to stay away from the mortgage ones because those actually take on debt in many cases.
0: It's exactly right. So, and that article is on our site, can give you more detail. But overall, I would not do this until you are ready to buy real estate, which would be baby step 7.
1: Yeah, fair
0: Your
1: enough.
0: Home is paid off. Your home is paid off and you've got, you know, 15% or more going into the four types of growth stock mutual funds that we talk about, growth and income, aggressive growth. This is not a substitute.
1: You're not using part of your 15% on
0: this. Yeah, it's not a substitute for your normal income plan with the baby steps, okay? Yeah. It's in addition to. So let's say your house is paid off and you're putting 15-20% away from it and you got some extra money and you're thinking about buying real estate with it.
1: Yeah.
0: But you don't quite have enough to do that yet and you want to buy a REIT instead.
1: I love that.
0: That's an okay place, but that's the only time. Percentage of our listeners.
1: True that. Are there. Yeah, that's true. That's very true.
0: So you got to get her first before we talk about it. And no, I would not do a REIT instead of growth stock mutual funds.
1: And
0: it
1: I
0: would
1: think
0: be
1: that's what Steve is asking.
0: In addition to. Yeah. He's got the real estate bug, and he's wanting to get in there quick and get in there easy, and that's not what we want to do. So you're going to buy it. You're going to buy it like you do any long-term investment. You plan to hold it 5, 10, 20 years, that kind of thing, and then you're going to be all right. John's in Columbus, Ohio. Hi, John. How are you?
2: Good. How about you?
0: Better than I deserve. What's up?
2: Hey, so I had a question for you. I wanted to really weigh the pros and cons. So I know you're not really for bankruptcy, but I wanted to see what you thought in my situation.
0: Okay.
2: It would be a Chapter 13, so I'm about $200,000 in unsecured debt. That includes anything from payday loans to high-interest credit cards. I think like I'm spending around $9,000 a month, and I think I bring home around $11,800 after tax. So not much left. I've tried to do, like, the debt snowball, and it's just not really getting anywhere.
0: What is all the debt? $200,000 unsecured?
2: Yes.
0: What do you owe on your cars?
2: So I got one car. I think I owe right around $27,000.
0: Is that in addition to the $200,000?
2: Yes. Okay. But that, so, I mean, it's a Tesla, so I don't have to pay for gas. So, I mean, I don't know if that really makes up for it, but
0: no,
2: I would be paying.
0: No, it doesn't make up for it. You got $27,000 worth of debt. Well, you have $200,000. How'd you get $200,000 in unsecured debt?
2: That's a good question. So I was a realtor, and right around the time COVID happened, I wasn't making much, maybe like $12,000 a year. And I just started, you know, having to take out loans and debt to cover basic living expenses. And then it just kind of grew from there.
0: So you went a long time without working.
2: So, no.
0: $200,000 worth of time without working.
1: Because you're putting your life on credit cards instead of picking up a different job.
0: Wow.
1: So, is it just you, John? Or do you have a family, a wife?
2: No, I have a wife. I'm the one bringing in the income. But I didn't really have any gaps in employment or anything. But, yeah, I was, like, making $12,000, and then I slowly progressed. I mean, over the last 5 years, I went from $12,000
1: to $200. Well, that is a gap in income. If you told me you're making $12,000 a year,
0: and
1: that's not enough.
0: And if you told me you lived
1: eat.
0: On $200,000 worth of borrowed money, that's a gap in income. Or you were spending more than, you know, one of the two.
2: Yeah, I think it was just the payday loans, like the amount. So, like, because my salary is right around $200 now, but with the payday loans and stuff, it's like I had to.
0: How much of the $200 is payday loans?
2: It's probably $35,000 to $40,000.
0: It's not the payday loans, then. You still got $265,000 or $165,000 worth of other stuff.
1: Does your wife? Right. Does your wife know about this?
2: She does.
1: Okay.
0: All of it?
2: Yeah.
0: Okay. All right. How long y'all been married?
2: About 2-3 years, but we've been together for 10 years.
0: Okay. All right. Well, this is a very, very scary thing that you're in and to go through, sir. I've been there, and I know how it feels to stand in the shower and scream and cry because I was so scared I didn't know what to do next. So it's a mess. It's a real mess. You're really not bankrupt, and bankruptcy is really not going to solve your problem because the Chapter 13 is 60 months of paying payments on these, and there's a formula that's going to dictate that you pay a large sum of it, not all of it, but a large sum of it back. And if you're going to pay a large sum of it back in a Chapter 13 over 60 months, then you can also pay a deal, work a deal with these people, and work it through. We have an advertiser named Guardian Litigation that helps people in these exact situations, and it's much easier and quicker than bankruptcy. Credit is destroyed, and it's going to continue to be destroyed. Good, because John doesn't need to be borrowing money again. So just continue that idea. Your credit's destroyed, and then what is the most efficient way to clean this mess up? Chapter 13 is not. When you run the actual formulas that it's this debt. You're going to want you to pay as much as you can pay in bankruptcy or not, in Chapter 13, that is. And it's called a wage earner's plan. So I'm going to put you on hold, and we're going to connect you with the folks at Guardian Litigation and see if they can help you. I think they can. And basically what they're going to do is they're going to go through with each one of these and make a deal with them and stop the interest and lower the balance and then pay it out. And the good news is if you keep paying, you know, $5,000-$7,000 a month, you're going to be out of this in a period of time that's shorter than 5 years, and you won't have filed bankruptcy. Hang on to your marriage, brother. Sit down with your wife, tell her you love her, you're important, you make a lot of money now, you can clean this mess up and learn from it and never be back here again. I did.
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6: Breaking news this hour at Town Hall. I'm Bob Agnew in Washington. Hawaii's western islands taking a hit. Fierce winds and heavy rains, all compliments of Hurricane Lowell.
7: The storm center is passing west of the islands early Tuesday and moving away, but there's still several threats, says Eric Blake with the National Hurricane Center.
8: We want to emphasize that across Kauai County and portions of the Big Island, the additional rainfall could produce significant flash flooding and mudslides.
7: The islands of Kauai and Niihau are under a hurricane warning, and Oahu, the state's most populated island with close to 1 million residents, is under a tropical storm warning. Those same conditions exist along the Southern California coast as the remnants of Marie, once a hurricane, then a tropical storm, dissipate. I'm Julie Walker.
6: Destructive wind gusts of top 90 miles an hour in places and sparked Hawaii's first ever tornado watch. A quarter of a century after the Al-Qaeda attacks on the U.S., jihadist groups still pose a major threat. But EU counterterrorism coordinator Bart-Jan Wetker said there's a new threat to security in Europe. Young people in online communities involved in what they call nihilistic violent extremism.
9: It's very much fascination with violence. It's violence as a means of asserting oneself, as a means of gaining status in those online communities.
6: Marking the 25th anniversary of the 9/11 attacks at the White House today, President Trump said the conflict in Iran has yielded one positive outcome already.
10: We're right now fighting because we have a certain nation that wanted a nuclear weapon. They were very close to getting it, and now they have no chance at getting it. They will never have a nuclear weapon. Iran will not have a nuclear weapon.
6: And the event today at the White House also featured a steel beam recovered from the World Trade Center's South Tower in the aftermath of the 9/11 attacks. It was displayed on the White House ellipse. More of these stories at...
11: Hello, everyone. This is Dave Michaels with another Youngevity update. 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
6: The aviation security system that travelers encounter at U.S. airports was built layer by layer, often after attacks or attempted attacks exposed new vulnerabilities.
12: Authorities and the aviation industry spent more than a decade trying to address cargo screening and intelligence gaps revealed by the 1988 Pan Am Flight 103 bombing over Lockerbie, Scotland. After 9/11, the federal government restricted airport gate access to ticketed passengers, reinforced cockpit doors, and created the TSA to conduct airport security screening. Thwarted plots involving explosives hidden in shoes, drinks, and underwear led to additional procedures. Rich Thomason reporting.
6: On Wall Street, the Dow Jones Industrial Average had a tough session at the closing bell. It was down more than 620 points. The NASDAQ lost 48, and the S&P 500 gave up 43. You'll find breaking news and analysis at townhall.com. It's a very polarized country right now, but when it comes to educating and taking the proper care of children in school, all parents seem to agree, and American satisfaction with what's going on in schools these days has reached a new low.
13: A new poll by Gallup and the Walton Family Foundation shows only about a third of Americans are satisfied with the quality of K-12 education. That's the lowest since Gallup began polling on the topic 27 years ago. Dissatisfaction with schools in the U.S. has reached a high of 67%. Satisfaction has declined since the COVID-19 pandemic. Democrats are driving the recent slide. Their satisfaction is down about 19 points since President Trump's second term began in 2025. Most Americans do not feel schools are doing a good job of teaching skills like critical thinking and preparing students for future jobs. I'm Mike Hempen.
6: And you'll find more on these stories at townhall.com.
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0: Welcome back to the Ramsey Show in the Fair Winds Credit Union studio. Jade Washaw, Ramsey Personality, is my co-host today. Noah Charleston, South Carolina. Hi, Noah. How are you?
1: Hey, Dave. I'm good.
0: What's up?
1: Hey, so me and my wife both work full-time and are in ministry full-time. We just had our first kid a year ago, and we bought a new house whenever we had him, just to fit our family better. And now we're in way over our heads, and I'm kind of stuck at what to do next.
2: You're in way over your head with your mortgage?
1: Yeah. It's our only debt. We don't have car payments. We don't have student loans.
2: Did something change that caused you to be in over your head, or it was kind of like that from the beginning?
1: No, it wasn't always like that. We had a home that we purchased for a good price, and we were able to sell it and make a good bit of money on. And the next barrier to entry cost-wise for the housing market that we're in was pretty substantial, and we thought we could make it work, and it is just not working.
2: Okay.
0: Okay, so from the day you signed up for this current home, you've been over your head.
1: Yeah, pretty much.
0: Yeah. You bought a house you can't afford, so what are you going to do?
1: Yeah.
2: How much is it?
0: You're either going to make more money or you're going to sell the house. Which is it?
1: We're both, in top kind of pay for the jobs that we're in for the ministries that we work for.
2: What do you make a month?
1: Our monthly income is $6,630.
2: And how much is the mortgage?
1: Our mortgage is $2,962.
2: Yeah. Okay.
0: 50%.
2: Yep.
1: Yeah.
0: Noah.
1: But we luckily put...
0: Noah.
1: Yeah.
0: The education you got to go in the ministry didn't include math.
1: Most of the time it doesn't. Unfortunately.
0: I'm messing with you, man. Because you already knew the answer before you called. You bought a house you can't afford. You can't keep it. It's killing you.
1: We're trying to figure out.
0: It's taking all of your fun. The psalmist says the blessings of the Lord have no sorrow added to them. This is not from God. It has sorrow.
1: Yeah. Charleston just has such a high housing market. We're in, the lower entry-level housing market.
0: You don't get a pass on math.
1: Yeah.
0: With that phrase.
1: Where I was going with it was would it be smart to relocate and find new jobs?
0: Be smart to go back to the neighborhood and the house you sold.
2: Yeah, what was wrong with the one you sold?
1: So it was built in the 1940s. We had put $30,000 into it before we moved in. Mm-hmm. And then... it needed about another $115,000 if we were going to live there, because it had really bad mold and plumbing line needed to be redone.
2: I mean, that price point of home, that square footage, couldn't that fit a family of three?
0: Yes.
1: Yes. Yeah, but in the market here, that is $480,000.
0: That is absolute hogwash. Okay, Charleston, South Carolina is not the most expensive market in the United States to where you cannot live on $6,000 a month and buy a home that you can afford. You simply have justified and rationalized buying a house you cannot afford, and honey, you're going to have to sell it. It's killing you. You do what you want to do, but you called us. And I think you move out a little bit further and have a little bit more of a commute and get out in the country, so to speak, the suburbs. One county over, and you find a home that you can afford that doesn't have mold, and you put that, and you put yourself into that home. Good news is the market in Charleston is strong, and so you'll probably be able to sell this and get out of it whole. You're probably not going to lose money, and you can probably hang on a little while. You don't have to panic, so you don't have to fire sale the thing. But you need to get a sign in the yard this week.
2: Yep,
0: and it needs to be gone by Thanksgiving. Bye. We bought something we couldn't afford. Everybody listening to this just about has done that one time or another.
2: Absolutely. It's just harder to go backwards when it's a house. You feel it's easier to take something back to the store, but when it's a house, you feel a type of way about it.
0: So. Yeah, well, it's harder. It's even hard to go and look at houses in the neighborhood that you can afford after you looked at houses in the neighborhood
2: you can't afford. You've set the bar higher, and now you've got to
0: If you go drive a Lamborghini, it's hard to settle on an Audi.
2: Oh, man.
0: It's just hard.
2: Yeah.
0: I mean, and if you actually owned a Lamborghini that you couldn't afford and you have to sell it to get a used Audi. I don't know why I'm picking on Audis today, but a Volkswagen, a used Jetta. How's that? You know, go get you a Jetta. No, don't.
2: The secret to happiness, lowered expectations.
0: Exactly. Exactly. And so, yeah. Well, the thing is, in an effort to create a good situation for your family, the two of you made a bad math decision. That the irony is it has caused your family to be in a bad situation.
2: Yeah.
0: And so while the actual environment is nicer, everything about it reminds you that you've made a mistake.
2: Yeah, and it's
0: when you drive up in front every day.
2: It was an emotional thing because they knew going in
0: they couldn't do it.
2: That they couldn't do it, but they told themselves, "Oh, we'll just eat peanut butter and jelly.
0: God will work it out."
2: Yeah.
0: No, he won't.
2: Yeah.
0: God can do math. He doesn't work it out. He says you
2: have
0: to sell your house.
2: That's brutal.
0: He brings misery to you until you sell it. Yeah. It's hard. I'm sorry, Noah.
2: Yeah, that's
0: but
2: tough.
0: Yeah, there's no question, honey. You just did something and you got to undo it. You got to go back to the last time you had a good life. And it was before you bought this house. That's the last time. And then, yeah, you're going to move out. But no, Charles, don't believe this line. Charleston, South freaking Carolina, is so expensive you can't afford to live there. It is expensive. I mean,
2: they have expensive houses, 100%.
0: Well, they do in every town.
2: Yeah, I'm just saying you don't have to pick
0: freaking
2: one of those.
0: Amarillo has expensive houses, mm-hmm. but, you know, that you can't afford to live in. But every town has a house that you can't afford to live in, or 7, or 16, or 17,000. I don't know. And some counties you can't even afford to live in. The county we live in is the 11th wealthiest county in the United States, Williamson County, Tennessee, just south of Nashville. And it's full of big, old, stinking houses.
2: It sure
0: that
2: is.
0: That are hard to buy a house in this county. But you probably don't live in this county if you make $5,000 a month. You mm-hmm. probably don't, unless your grandmother gave you a house. You know, I mean, that's it. So, mm-hmm. But that's okay. You can live one county over, and there's lots of houses.
2: That's right.
0: As a matter of fact, my wife and I were kind of doing our drive around yesterday, and we drove down into one of the counties and went, look, nice, affordable homes. And they're not that far out of town. You can actually do it. You just have to drive in that direction instead of the other direction.

0: Here's something that keeps a lot of parents up at night. Kids are growing up with more access to information than ever before in history. But most of the content is calculated to keep them distracted, make them mad, and keep them scrolling, not help them think for themselves. WorldWatch exists to be the antidote to the algorithms. 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And I love that WorldWatch doesn't talk at kids. It gives families something to talk about. 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
2: 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I've been studying healthy bodies for 35 years, and what I've got to tell you may shock and surprise you, but if you listen up, it may change your life. Many skin diseases and tissue breakdowns that are linked to skin cancers, wrinkles, and other dermatological diseases, including psoriasis, acne, and eczema, are associated with changes in the flow of skin electrical energy. One of the most important considerations for maintaining a healthy bioelectrical cutaneous current is an adequate skin salt content. And that's regulated by hormones produced in the adrenal glands. This is accomplished by the secretion of salt into the bloodstream and its uptake into skin cells. You want to eat salt and enough of it. It's best to use a nutritional form and not table salt, which contains various flow agents and only two minerals, sodium and chloride. I like Celtic sea salt or Himalayan pink salt, both of which contain at least trace amounts of all 92 essential minerals, including zinc, calcium, potassium, and magnesium. They also contain way less sodium and chloride. 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At that point, you'll know you've gotten an adequate dose of salt. Repeat as often as needed. Salt is excreted through sweat and used up quickly, so it's pretty easy to become salt deficient. 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

0: 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How are you?
1: Hi, I'm good. How are you?
0: Better than I deserve. What's up?
1: So I just wanted to call in and see what your opinion is on this. So I have an opportunity to buy my cousin's company. He has been running it for a very long time, like about 36 years. And he's, you know, he's getting a little older, so he's wanting to sell his company but keep it in the family. And he's wanting to sell it for $4.2 million. It is, like, quoted at, like, 6.6. So I guess my question is...
0: Quoted? Who quoted it at 6.6?
1: Well, he said it was estimated because he was going to sell it. So I'm not sure what revenues he went down to get, like, how much it's...
0: What does the company do?
1: So it is a blind company. It's a wooden blind company and shade.
0: Do you work there?
1: So with window covering. No, it's my mom's cousin. So
0: yeah,
1: like,
0: I know. Okay, so have you ever run a business or a window blind company or anything like that?
1: So I run a program where I work now, but it's not like a company or a business.
0: You run
2: When you said you run a program?
1: So, I run an emergency housing program out of Vermont for the state of Vermont.
2: Okay.
0: So you've never run a business. You don't know anything about business. You work for the government. And what makes you want to do this?
1: So he has made himself like it. I mean, he makes really good money doing it. He's very successful. It's something that, you know, I've always had like a desire to, and I've always told him like, hey, you know, I really want to take over that company when you're ready. So
0: how many employees does he have?
1: He has 12.
0: Okay, and do you have any idea what the gross revenues or profits are on this business?
1: He said, I think that, like, after, like, taxes and everything, the gross was $800,000 a year.
0: Okay. You think that's the net profit?
1: Yes. Well, he said it was $4 million, but, like, after everything, it's $800,000.
0: Okay. All right. I love the idea of you making a lot of money and winning. I love the idea of you owning a business and having a desire to run a business. I'm really scared that that you've got a gap that you've got to close in your knowledge level of what a business is, how it runs, and how to run one, because you're going from 0 to 100 in 20 seconds here, and you've never done anything like this. And there's a lot more to it than it looks like from the outside. And I don't want your dream to turn into a nightmare. And I'll give you one indicator, okay? When I ask you what the gross revenues or the net profit was, you didn't even know what I meant. And that's accounting 101, which you have to understand to be able to run a business. Okay?
1: Right.
0: And I'm not picking on you. I'm just saying you've got a gap of knowledge that you've got to fill, or you're going to get your head taken off in this deal.
2: I also think you have to be bought into maybe you're not in love with wooden blinds, but at least the mission of what they're doing to be the owner of this company.
0: Yeah.
2: I feel like you're very interested in the money you might make, and maybe less interested in what it is that the company does.
0: Running a business is very hard, to Jade's point. She and Sam own one, I own one, and it's a lot of work. And it's going to be, when you work for yourself, you got the meanest boss in the world. That we, you know, you'll drive yourself harder than anybody. So, so goal number one for Brandy before you go forward is you're going to have to go on a crash course on basic business and basic business terms. And if you could get your uncle to, your cousin, I mean, to hire you for a year and mentor you in how to operate the business, that would increase your probability of success light years.
1: Yeah, he had mentioned doing like a business class with him. They have 3 a year here in Indiana, and then also working with them like
0: mentoring
1: for 6 months.
0: Yeah, I want him to mentor you on how business works and what the problems are that he's facing, and be truthful in everything. Now, I'll take you the first step in, okay, to help you with this, because I think, well, I can't tell from the numbers you've given me because of the definition of terms, but I'm afraid this business might be overpriced even at 4.2. And I assume he's going to finance it for you and you're going to pay him out of the profits, correct?
1: Yes.
0: Okay.
1: It would be like a 10-year like payback. That's how.
0: No, it needs to be. It needs to be. What do you make today? What's your income today?
1: Like $120,000.
0: Okay. I mean, I want you to pay yourself $120,000, and I want you to give him all the other profits until you reach the agreed number. If the agreed number is 4.2, and you can do that in 3 or 4 years, that's the thing to do, and get it done. Get it over with. Don't stretch it out 10 years, and don't make it fixed payments. Make it a percentage of profits. Profits, okay. Percentage of profit. After all expenses are paid, that's profit.
2: Yeah, that's going to save your butt, too.
0: Okay?
1: Mm-hmm.
0: Now, gross revenue is the total dollars that come in. That's at the top line, they call it, of the profit and loss statement, the P&L. Every other expense that comes out down the page, what's left at the bottom before you pay income tax, not before you pay other tax, but before you pay income tax, is your taxable profit on the business. This business is worth a maximum of 4 times that number. I'm a little bit afraid that number is $800,000, which means that this business is worth 3.2, not 4.2 or 6.6.
1: Mm-hmm.
0: Okay, so you need to get a good valuation on it, and I recommend an outside party give you an evaluation, like an accounting firm, and you're going to pay them $1,000 or more out of your pocket to give you an evaluation, place a value on the company. Okay? And obviously we're not going to pay more than that. But your success is going to be based on 2 things. One is that you pay a reasonable price, and 2 is that you get a crash course in running a business from your cousin and from everything you can read between now and the time he walks out the door for the last time. You become a maniac in personal growth on running a business, because it is a different pace. Whatever pace you're used to working for the state of

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1: With SRN News, I'm Bob Agnew in Washington. Hawaii's western islands being hit by fierce winds and heavy rains as a result of Hurricane Lowell. Destructive wind gusts of top 90 miles an hour, and Lowell has sparked Hawaii's first ever tornado watch. A quarter of a century after the 9/11 attacks by al-Qaeda on the U.S., jihadist groups still pose a major threat to security in Europe. But the EU's counterterrorism coordinator says a new threat to security in Europe is young people in online communities involved in what authorities are calling nihilistic violent extremism. Overall, last year, 45 terrorist attacks were reported across 10 of the 27 EU countries. Marking the 25th anniversary of 9/11 at the White House today, President Trump said the conflict in Iran has had one positive outcome, namely that the country will no longer be able to pursue a nuclear weapon, as it had been doing. This is SRN News.
2: 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And be sure to tell them you heard about it on KSCO.
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6: The lymph is one of the three great fluid systems in the body, and when it gets clogged up, big trouble can follow. The lymphatic system performs the dual role of processing and eliminating toxins and poisons and nutrient delivery to cells, which means that as toxicity builds up and the fluid becomes

clogged and sticky, nutrient absorption can become compromised. And to compound the problem, the lymphatic system doesn't have a pump to force the fluids around the body. This is why lymphatic congestion can develop so easily. To improve lymphatic circulation and reduce congestion, first focus on the digestive system. Use digestive enzymes after all meals, especially high-fat ones. Look for enzymes with bile salts and betaine, which can further facilitate fat digestion. Use lecithin granules, which are readily available in health food stores. And probiotics, too, can play a key role in processing as well as detoxifying fats. Make sure you're getting some sun. Vitamin D plays an important role in supporting the health of lymph cells. Consider supplementing with other fatty vitamins, E, A, K, and essential fatty acids. Jumping on a mini trampoline, walking briskly, hanging upside down on an inversion device are great fun ways to improve the movement of lymph fluids. And don't forget slow, deep breathing. Respiratory muscles facilitate the movement of lymphatic fluid, improving oxygenation of the body at the same time. 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I'm the pharmacist that believes that staying healthy and strong is not only about medicine.

0: Cheryl is in Hartford, Connecticut. Hi, Cheryl. How are you?
1: Hi, Dave. I'm well, thank you. How are you?
0: Better than I deserve. What's up?
1: I found you guys about 5 years ago, but that was like 2 months after I opened a Robinhood account, which I've basically done nothing with because I don't know anything about the stock market. And it has a small balance in it of roughly $3,000. And I'm just trying to figure out, should I close this account and apply it to one of the other steps that I'm following, or do I just leave it alone?
2: How's it invested?
1: In random stocks that I know nothing
2: okay.
1: about. I basically just picked some stocks that I knew, Apple, Amazon.
2: Are you are you on baby step two?
1: I'm on baby step four.
2: Baby step four. Okay. You know, are you investing with your 401k at work?
1: Yes, I do 15% at work.
2: I would take the money out of Robinhood and I would just invest it in a Roth IRA, and I would do it through, I'm going to call, a more reputable brokerage is what I would choose.
0: Yeah, like a SmartVestor Pro. Sit down with them. Or take it out and go on a cruise. I don't care.
2: Yeah.
0: But everything you said, everything you said about it says you've already made up your mind, okay? Since you opened the account, you've spent some time with us and others somewhere that made you realize I should not be putting money in things I don't understand. You phrased your sentence that way, correct?
1: Yes, that's true.
0: Okay, and so that you've got money in things you don't understand, so we should do away with that. Okay, we got money in single stocks, which I don't own a single stock, not one.
1: Okay.
0: So I'll do away with that. And lastly, I'm engaged in paying monthly for a service that I'm not using.
1: I have a Roth IRA that I had from an old 401k from another job that I just rolled into a Roth. Should I just roll it into that one?
0: You technically can't because it's not a Roth. You just have to open a Roth separate. It could all be in the same mutual fund. It could all be with a SmartVestor Pro. It could all end up on one statement, but it'll be two lines and two account numbers.
1: Okay.
0: Because you can't technically combine separate accounts like that. If you had a Roth 401k with a SmartVestor already, and you rolled over a 401k from an old job, and you put it over there with the SmartVestor, it'll still be there, and it could still be in the same mutual funds, but it'll be a separate account number because each account rollover is a separate account number. They technically don't combine. But other than that, yeah, you could roll, put it all in a way that you are comfortable with the way it works, you understand it. And you're not paying a monthly fee for a service you're not using.
1: Okay.
0: Now, the purpose of Robinhood, the app, their stated purpose is to democratize, meaning make available to everyone, the ability to buy and sell single stocks. Okay, and they do that.
1: Uh-huh.
0: They do that very well. They most famously got in the news during the GameStop debacle, when there were some people playing margin and just about broke them screwing around with the GameStop stock. But if you want to buy and sell single stocks as a hobby or, you know, gradually, not day trading, you know, it's not a day trading platform, but you want to screw around with buying and selling single stocks and owning single stocks, that's what Robinhood is for. That's what it does. And we don't teach people to do that, so obviously we're not mad at Robinhood, but I just don't. The people that buy and sell single stocks on average make about 7%, and the market makes about 12%. So you can throw it in an S&P 500 or better mutual fund, either one, and end up with almost double what you would end up buying and selling single stocks on your own account anywhere, including Robinhood. Take from the rich and give to the poor, right?
2: Mm-hmm.
0: Yeah, that's democratize. Yeah, that's the idea. However, you're not. You're taking from the poor because that's who's playing single stocks on Robinhood. Rich people aren't on there doing that. This is people that they read that they wanted to buy stocks and this was a way to do it. And like her, she's got $3,000. Okay, it's not rich. So there you go. It's interesting. Very interesting. The only other time I've heard a corporate entity say democratize, they did it, was at the formation of Southwest Air. The founder of Southwest Air said, I want to democratize air travel. I want to make it available to the regular people, common man.
2: Mm-hmm.
0: That's democratize. And they did. They changed up the no seating, and
2: yep.
0: they lowered prices, and they limited their destinations. They didn't have just one or two destinations at the start, and they were very efficient. They run one type of airplane,
2: mm-hmm.
0: so the parts are all interchangeable. They did a lot of things to keep prices down, to make air travel available to the regular guy. That's the only other time I remember hearing democratize in a corporate statement. In both cases, they did do it. Robinhood, we don't teach to do it. They mm-hmm. do, but they did make the trading of stocks with an app very easy for someone that wants to screw around with it. We don't recommend it, but they did. They did follow through on their mission. Yeah. All right, Mason is in Nashville. Mason, how are you?
3: Doing pretty good, Dave. How are you?
0: Better than I deserve. What's up?
3: I had a feeling you'd say that. So, long story short, I've been at my current job for about 8-9 months now, and frankly, I am miserable. I left what was kind of a dream job for me to do what I'm doing now, better stability for the family. I'm married. I got 2 kids, 3 and 1 month old, and I'm just, it's mind-numbing if I'm being completely honest, and for the last 5 or 6 years, I've been flipping four-wheelers and motorcycles and that kind of stuff. And hour for hour, that is starting to surpass by no small margin what I'm making at my current job. And it's kind of got me thinking, when does the side job become the main thing?
0: I don't care what you're making per hour. I care what you're making.
2: Yeah. How often do you make more doing the flips than you do at your real job?
3: Oh, I flip. It's
0: in a month, what are you making on flips?
3: On flips,
0: profit.
3: Probably about $2,000.
2: And what do you
0: make at your job?
3: Mm-hmm. 27 an hour there. I just don't have the time to put into the four-wheelers and side-by-sides and that kind of stuff.
0: How many hours are you working?
3: 40-plus, and it's an hour commute each way.
0: 40-plus?
3: Just
0: plus
3: like,
0: one?
3: Yeah, 42, 43, something
0: yeah.
3: like that.
0: Whoopee. You got plenty of time
3: yeah,
0: to do flips.
3: Right. Well,
0: you got a phone in yes, your car for your hour commute. You're doing flips.
3: Yes, sir. It's a lot of time and labor and stuff. I'm doing restorations more or less, not just picking up stuff that's already running and driving and stuff.
0: So you're not doing flips. You're buying and doing restros.
3: Correct. Yes, sir.
0: Yeah, so, that's different. And so hour by hour, you're not making anything when you're doing $2,000 on that.
3: My record is 61, almost 62 an hour, all the way down to, there's some I've made 25, but that's on the low side. I'm making 27 at my job currently.
0: If you're
3: going
0: to run your own business, you're going to quit working by the hour. You need to start working by the month.
3: Correct. Yes.
0: And you're making $2,000 a month. You're not making spit. So you're not making enough at the flips to get away from your miserable day job.
2: And you're bringing home $4,000 a month from your day job?
3: We're at 110 a year, call it 7.
0: I'm sorry, you broke up. Say it again.
3: My wife and I were making 110 a year combined, so call it 7 a month between the two of us.
0: No,
2: but
0: honey, what
2: you?
0: Do you make?
3: Me? Yeah, probably 35 to 4.
2: 35 to
0: yeah.
2: 4.
0: Okay. So when you make $4,000 a month, 3 months in a row from your flips, you can quit your day job.
3: Okay.
0: Profit.
3: Yeah. Yes, absolutely.
0: Not $61 an hour for 1 hour.
3: Right, no.
0: Monthly profit. So, in other words, when you make the leap from the day job to the business, don't make it a leap, make it a step. The boat should be right beside the dock. Just step in it. Don't jump and hope you get there. Otherwise, you'll be in the lake, wet. So, if I could just work more, I could make more. Now, you got plenty of time. You're only working 40 hours. You go in business for yourself, you're going to find out 80 is pretty standard.

0: 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It's the government. It's the price of eggs. It's where I live. You name it, I've heard it. 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
0: Our scripture of the day, Proverbs 25 and 4, remove the dross from silver, and a silversmith can produce a vessel. Thomas Sowell said, those who complain that the government is not supporting the creative arts have just never looked at federal bookkeeping. That's pretty good. I have not heard that one. Joe's in Anchorage. Hi, Joe. How are you?
10: Sir, I'm good. Thank you for taking my call.
0: My pleasure. How can we help?
10: And so my question is, should I sell a rental property that I bought back in 2023? And I'm happy to give you details in the backstory, or you can go ahead and ask me questions that you think are relevant.
0: Why would you sell it?
10: So I don't live in it, and it's cost me about $800 a month with a property manager that I'm bleeding between an HOA payment and a mortgage.
0: So you have a rental property that's losing $800 a month.
10: That's correct.
0: I would sell that.
10: Okay.
11: What's keeping you from wanting to sell it? You sounded hesitant.
10: So I bought it for $365. There's about $358 left on the mortgage, and CMAs are telling me right now that it costs about $300, or the value is about $330. So I think it would cost me about $40,000
0: in value.
10: Correct.
0: Why?
10: I'm not sure, but it's not unique to the house. It's a townhouse, so there's a lot of similar properties in the neighborhood, and they're all just going down. So there's been sales as low as 300.
0: So it's going down in value, and you're paying every month to own it.
10: That's correct.
0: Wow. So how are you going to get out of it if you're upside down?
10: Well, I can just continue to pay the
0: No, I mean, if you sold it, do you have the $30,000 that you're in the hole on?
10: Yes, I do. So I've got my wife and I, so we're in the Army. We bought this house because we thought we were going to get out down in Colorado Springs where I bought it. But ultimately, I did not end up getting out of the Army. I'm now up in Alaska. And we're planning on getting out again here in about 2 years.
0: I'm sorry. So it's not in Anchorage. It's in Colorado
11: Springs.
10: Yeah, sure. Yeah.
0: Colorado Springs.
10: Correct.
0: Which is not, that market is not struggling. It's going up.
11: Is there something wrong with the property? Anything?
10: No, there's not. I think I just overpaid for it.
11: Oh.
10: I'm going to be completely honest.
11: Okay. Well, there's three strikes. It's gone down in value, it's out of town, and you're losing money on it month
0: there's
11: over
0: no reason.
11: Month,
0: this sounds like a nightmare. There's nothing here that's positive. So, yeah, I'm definitely getting out if you can get out. But get online at RamseySolutions.com and find one of our Ramsey Trusted real estate pros and make sure that the CMAs that you got are correct. You've owned it since 23. This is 26. It should have gone up in value, not down, in Colorado Springs, unless you got some kind of a unique problem to that neighborhood. And maybe that neighborhood's got a micro problem. But macro-wise, Colorado Springs is a healthy market.
11: Unless he really overbought, which I don't know.
0: He may have overpaid. Huge Army base in Colorado Springs. I've spoken there. It's a wonderful, wonderful place. And there's a lot of military there, so it's possible that a young military guy got taken advantage of. It's possible. Hope not. I hope somebody wouldn't do that to our military, but somebody does every day. So, I'm sorry. Wow. Chris is in Detroit. Chris, how are you?
9: I'm doing great, and I hope you both are doing great, too, today.
0: Better than I deserve. How can we help?
9: Right. Okay, here it is. Last week, I lost my cousin. I was in charge of loss, meaning she died. Mm. I was in charge of money that she left behind and also funeral expenses. So after funeral expenses, I'm left with about $23,000. She was raising her 8-year-old granddaughter due to mom and dad both being addicts. Mm. The little girl now, she's going to a good living situation, but now I have the $23,000. I would like to invest that money. However, I hesitate to put it into her name because what happens at age 25 or 30 if for some reason she was to fall into that same line?
0: Was there a will?
9: There was no will, and I was...
0: Whose name is on the account with the $23,000?
9: Mine.
0: It's in your name. It's not in your cousin's name.
9: It's in my name, right. My cousin, who passed away, I was a joint holder on that account with her. We were the only two names on that account.
0: Okay. Well, I appreciate what you're trying to do. What I would do is get with a SmartVestor Pro, and you can just open an account on behalf of the child and manage it and just keep up with the whereabouts of the child so that at some point you'll be able to turn it over to her. As it makes money, you're going to be taxed if it's in your name.
9: Okay.
0: And,
9: gotcha.
0: And I'm not positive that you're operating on. I'm not positive you're operating on correct assumptions. So I want you to have the SmartVestor Pro look at the way the account was titled. Did she have on the account a POD paid on death to you?
9: Yes.
0: Okay. Then it is your money now, and you can do with your money what you want to do with your money. I would not put it in the name of this child. I agree with you. And if you want to use it on the the memory of your cousin, if you want to use it for the good of the child, just open a mutual fund and just watch that mutual fund and just keep a label on the file in the file drawer that I've earmarked this for this kid, and let your family know that this is actually not your money, but you're managing it in your name.
9: I've already done that. So mutual funds, in other words, is that the same as a high-yield savings account?
0: No, it's much more. It'll do a lot better than high-yield savings. Yeah, because you got a long term. I mean, you got 10, 15, 20 years before the child's going to need this money.
9: Yeah, she's only 8. She's 8 years old.
0: And
9: All right, well, I appreciate that. Appreciate what you guys do, and thank you so much for taking my call today.
0: Thank you for being there for that baby.
11: Yeah, high-yield savings account is very different from a mutual fund in that way. If you have it in a high-yield savings account, it's sitting at a bank and making 3.5%. If you invested in mutual funds, hopefully you're upwards between 10 to 12%, and it's invested money, which is what you're looking for, which is why we suggested a SmartVestor Pro.
0: To help teach you about that, you learn about it, and you do a good job investing. It's exactly right. And guys, the situation that Chris found herself in there, that one went well. That can go sideways in a heartbeat. If you don't properly do the documentation. And so her cousin who was ill needed to have left a will with Mama Bear Legal Forms or somebody to dictate how all this was to go down and to clarify that the money was left not to her daughter but to Chris. If that had not had a paid on death on that account, probably half of the $23,000 had to go to the 8-year-old today.
11: Mm-hmm. Oh, and that's scary.
0: Because there's no will. And that money was her mom's money, and it goes to her blood relative in most states. And so, but if it had paid on death to Chris, which is what Chris said, then none of it went to the child. It all went to Chris. Chris's half and her cousin's half now goes to her on death. Then there's nothing. But I mean, that's that one little change on that account, and that 8-year-old will be sitting on $11,500 and. In this better situation, whoever knows how that money will go.
11: Well, gosh, because without a will, the state is now even deciding where the 8-year-old goes guardianship-wise, which is tough.
0: Well, sounds like they've gotten something lined up and that was approved by the state, but the same exact thing. Your child is left at the behest of the state, and the last thing you want is the same people that run the DMV deciding anything for your kid. So, no.
11: It's very tough.
0: So this is why you need detailed power of attorney prior to death, health care power of attorney. You need a will, and it's really not that expensive or that hard to do at Mama Bear, and that's why we have endorsed them. Chris pulled this one off. They pulled this off. They got out. But truthfully, one little stroke of the pen, and this could have been a nightmare.
11: That's right.
0: That puts this hour of The Ramsey Show in the books. We'll be back with you before you know it. In the meantime, remember, there's ultimately only one way to financial peace, and that's to walk daily with the Prince of Peace, Christ Jesus.

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2: News this hour from Town Hall. I'm Keith Peters in Washington. Canada struck back at the U.S. Tuesday with tariffs on about $20 billion worth of U.S. goods in response to the latest round of U.S. tariffs on Canada.
3: The outcome could resonate far beyond Canada, showing other governments whether a smaller U.S. ally could withstand President Trump's economic pressures. Canadian Prime Minister Mark Carney says the U.S. demands could hollow out key Canadian industries and limit the country's independence. The tariffs hit hundreds of American products, including steel, aluminum, cheese, appliances, clothing, cosmetics, and farm equipment at a rate of 15%, 25%, or 50%. Bernie Bennett in Washington.
2: The GOP is presenting a midterm political convention ahead of the midterm elections, correspondent Laura Winters reports.
4: Republicans gearing up for their first ever GOP midterm convention taking place in Dallas, Texas at the American Airlines Center. The keynote speakers on the first night, Vice President J.D. Vance, and on the second night, President Trump. The goal of the two-day gathering to rally support for Republican candidates, celebrate the president's accomplishments, and promote the party's America First agenda, Laura Winters reporting.
2: Authorities are investigating what went wrong when an Amazon Prime Boeing 767 cargo jet overshot a Miami International Airport runway on Sunday. Miami-Dade Sheriff Rosie Cordero Stutz updates reporters on the people injured in the incident.
5: Five victims were transported to the hospital following the crash. The two pilots were treated and have since been released. Three victims remain hospitalized. Two are in critical condition and one in stable condition.
2: Five people died in that crash. On Wall Street, the Dow down by 628 points. More on these stories at townhall.com.
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2: A Canadian aircraft manufacturer responds to President Trump's threat to ban the sale of its planes in the United States if aircraft production isn't moved to the U.S.
7: Canada's Bombardier, which manufactures private jets, notes that many components for its planes, including the wings, are produced in the U.S. It says it maintains a supply chain that includes roughly 2,000 U.S. firms across 47 states. Among other things, wings for its business jets are made in Texas. It says the American aerospace industry is a clear winner on trade and exports. Rich Thomason reporting.
2: Restoration work on the White House North Portico appears to be nearing completion before Chinese President Xi Jinping's state visit to the United States in late September. Scaffolding was being taken down today. News and analysis at townhall.com. From Washington, I'm Keith Peters reporting. The Iran-backed Houthis have attacked Saudi Arabia's oil facilities. We hear more on this story from international correspondent Charles de Ledesma reporting from London.
8: A wave of Houthi attacks on Saudi Arabia have wounded more than 70 people and ignited fires at several oil facilities and utilities in the kingdom's southern region, a major escalation in the renewed conflict between an important US ally and the Iranian-backed rebels in Yemen. The attacks come after weeks of escalating clashes between the Houthis and Saudi-backed government forces in Yemen, which shattered a four-year truce in the country's civil war. The flare-up delivers a new jolt to a region already destabilized by nearly 3 years of wars and brings more uncertainty for the global economy. I'm Charles de Ledesma.
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6: Everyone, you're listening to AM 1080 KSCO Santa Cruz, AM 1340 KOMY La Selva Beach, Watsonville. The time is now 2:05, and we've got traffic and weather for you, starting off with weather. This afternoon, we're expecting sunny conditions. Highs will be around 83 degrees. Tonight will be cloudy. Lows around 66 degrees. Tomorrow, mostly sunny. Highs will be around 94. Holy moly. Thursday, we're looking at highs around 87 degrees and 80 degrees expected on Friday. Your Monterey Bay boaters forecast for tonight. West winds around 5 knots, veering to north later this evening and overnight. 3-foot seas and northwest waves, 2 feet at 8 seconds, and south 2 feet at 11 seconds. Moving on to traffic, Highway 1 southbound here in Santa Cruz, slow moving near 41st Avenue. Good news is that there is no accident to report, just rush hour traffic. Bad news is that you're stuck in rush hour traffic. More good news, though, it picks up pretty quickly once you make it past 41st Avenue. And even more good news, Warren Knox is up next. The Knox Knows Show. Keep it tuned in. 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
9: 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If something is said with which you disagree, please let us know by writing to us at comments@ksco.com.

0: Well, hi, folks. Dave, can I ask you a quick question here? I actually have a little bit of news to give you.
1: Oh, okay.
0: Because you're the news guy here.
1: All right.
0: I decided on this three-day weekend that I would become a professional fisherman.
1: Wow. How did that turn out?
0: Well, I discovered that I couldn't live on my net income.
1: Oh.
0: All right. Hi, folks. Warren Knox here. Yeah, thank you. You're listening to the weekly Knox Snow Show. Looking into your health and home improvement needs, laws, permits, rules you need to know in advance before taking on that big project around the house. Everybody has maintenance. If you may need some maintenance, we can give you some advice on that. Yes, we've talked about a number of subjects over the many weeks here. Don't forget about earthquake preparedness, the up-and-coming El Nino. We're going to talk about that for the next coming months here. Real estate questions in relation to your home improvements that you may need before you sell the house. All aspects of roofing. I think I know a little bit about that. Gardening tips. Water use. Save that water. Make sure you're not wasting it. Fire safety. Energy needs and concerns like solar, gas, propane, wind, nuclear, wood, heating, cooling questions, devices to purchase, curb appeal. Holy smokes. Taking care of your house is quite a big project. Well, today I have a special guest in the studio with me here, Tim Taylor with Pacific Firewood. Tim, are you with us here?
2: Yeah, sure am.
0: All right. Well, thanks for coming in today, because I think that we need to get this firewood either improve it or educate people on the good and the bad of getting rid of that firewood. It's got to go. It can't just lay in the woods, right?
2: Yeah, well, the firewood's the good part. It's the down fuel load that's out there that's good to manage and do proper forest management.
0: Yeah, first of all, tell people where you're located. I know where you're at. Everybody should know where you're at. You've been there for almost 50 years, right?
2: Yeah. I started out of Soquel High in 71, but right now we're on 2536 Freedom Boulevard in Watsonville.
0: And easy to get to. You got plenty of parking down there. You got a whole yard full of some gorgeous wood, slabs, and you make firewood like a wild man down there. I don't think there's anybody that makes any more firewood than you do out there. So, and you've been out there for how long now?
2: Well, we've been out on at 2536 since 92, so quite a while.
0: Well, you know a little bit about the area over there. Yeah. And you've got the science of gathering and selling firewood better than anybody. So we're going to chat a little bit about that today. And anybody who would like to call in and ask Tim or myself about firewood or the lumber industry as a whole, we got two people here that know a lot about it. I grew up in Northern California. My father ran a sawmill in Ukiah, and we ran a great vineyard and pear orchard, as well as my father was a millwright for a big mill up there. So, and I learned how to run a chainsaw at an early age myself. So, but it's not easy work getting that wood out of the forest, is it?
2: Yeah, no, it's not easy work, but as long as you love it, you never work a day in your life, and sure do love it. That's a good thing.
0: Well, I noticed something that that firewood does for me. Not only does it make me sweat and warms me up getting the wood, yeah. Then it also warms me up when I fire it up, too. So, it's a win-win.
2: Yeah, it keeps you in touch with the earth and keeps you in good shape.
0: Right, so... So there's a lot of stuff about wood that we want to talk about today. So let's get into the laws a little bit. The county doesn't want you to burn much wood in a what they call a spare the air day. But I found that if you buy and burn wood properly, you don't get much smoke.
2: Yeah, that's right, Warren. No, all the modern stoves and inserts that you bring firewood, they're catalytic converters in there, and there's not much smoke that comes out. And the important thing is to burn good wood that is fully seasoned. And, yeah, there'll be the smoke that does come out. It actually smells good. It's not like burning used old lumber full of paint and bad stuff.
0: You brought up a word that I don't think a lot of people are aware of. But, you know, back in the day when we had our old 57 Chevys and stuff going on, there was a lot of pollutants. A lot of pollution came out of your car. So what did they do to stop pollution? They put a catalytic converter in the car, okay? So you'll notice that every car today, all the new ones, have catalytic converters. And what they do is they will take the combustion and burn it one more time before it goes out the exhaust pipe, so to speak. So these new wood stoves are burning it up more cleanly, right?
2: Yeah, so, of course. Yeah, it's a wonderful thing. You know, I look and I see all these volcanoes going off and the forest fires in Big Sur and all over the state. And that's not, you know, that's greenwood burning, and the volcanoes are putting out all sort of sulfuric acid and different stuff out there. But here we are having a nice little cozy fire on a rainy night, and
0: we get in trouble for it.
2: We get in trouble for it.
0: Yeah. So the thing to do, folks, if you are considering burning some wood, I encourage you to at least keep some wood around the house for emergency reasons, if anything, because when there is no power to heat your house or keep you warm, you better have a stick of matches and a chunk of firewood, you know.
2: Yeah.
0: And know how to use it, of course. You know, some homes are not designed to burn wood in. They need to be an approved apparatus. Some stoves are gas stoves. They're not really designed to be burning firewood in them. So be careful if you are going to burn wood this winter that you burning it in the right apparatus, right?
2: Yeah. Well, I wanted to mention that it's not just firewood. Nowadays we have pellet stoves that burn pellets, and that's a clean burning way of heating your home. It's nice to be, you know, self-sufficient and off the grid in a little way, you know, whenever you can. So, I mean, PG&E is a wonderful company, but it's nice to be dependent on yourself once in a while and know that you got a stockpile of firewood that can last this year and next year. The nice thing about firewood, Warren, is it's not like tomatoes, you know. You buy a quart of wood and it'll last.
0: It'll last you for sometimes 3-4 years before it starts to, you know, deteriorate, especially the good hardwoods. Some of these good oaks and madrones and almond wood and stuff like that that are really super hard, they'll sit in that stack for a long time and actually get better burning because there's no BT. There's more BTUs for you folks who don't know what a BTU is. It's British Thermal Units, okay? And it's got to be 8,600 or better. So I know that when you say seasoned wood, it's got to have a lot of the water taken. That's the secret to burning good wood. It can be any kind of wood as long as it's got lack of water in it.
2: Yeah, that's right, Warren. Yeah. You know, the wood we sell in the hardwoods are local woods, you know, and then we also were carrying almond for a while. The nice thing about the local hardwoods and even fir or pine, those are soft woods, and we sell a lot of wood to the state parks. You know, the people that are coming when it's 110 degrees in Sacramento, they come out here, and it'll be cold and foggy, and they'll have a fire on the beach, and that the fir burns great. It burns nice and hot, puts out good BTUs, and then it doesn't burn forever. That's
0: right.
2: Why the parks like it.
0: And they have their little bins out there on the beach that you can fire up, and you're not hurting anything. It gives you a good atmosphere and have fun out there with it.
2: Yeah.
0: It's really good. And then, we've got a good start to the show here. We're going to take a little break while Dave talks to you about other stuff. Thanks, folks.

0: Hi, folks. 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Maintenance or replacement is the answer. Knox Roofing is looking after your roofing needs. You've been around for many years now, so give us a call at 461-0634. Thanks, folks.
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0: right, folks, for those of you who are just tuning in, this is the Knox Snow Show, a weekly show about home improvement. Would you believe it? Get that one? Would you believe it? I have Tim Taylor in here with Pacific Firewood talking about wood. Everybody's burned wood. It goes back to the caveman. So if we use it properly, it can give us some nice warmth, cook your food. It goes back a long time. So let's get into some more stuff about what is good about wood and what you can do with it. But we know that it can put out a lot of heat. You don't need a whole lot of wood, Tim, in a year to get you by. I think average, if you were to use wood on a regular basis, although Santa Cruz doesn't get too cold, but if you were living in Colorado or something, of course, you'd need three times the wood, right, that we need here. But three cords or something like that?
1: Yeah, I think, you know, back before the earthquake and we were doing a lot of 24-inch stuff and big fireplaces, our customers went through a lot more wood than they do nowadays. You know, we'd be delivering 15 cords a day back in the day when there wasn't bad traffic. It was a completely different Santa Cruz back then, Warren. But
0: yeah.
1: In the long run, a cord of wood is fine, is, you know, good, and it beats the heck out of the electric, you know, gas bills.
0: Well, that's it. And of course, pellets is where I'm taking a lot of my energy concerns. Is I really believe in wood pellets. That's, I think, is you can't lose with pellets. But you're a logger. You have to go out into the woods and gather up all this wood. And a lot of it is forest management, right? Rather than you just going, they're asking you to get the wood off their property, right?
1: Yeah, proper forest management. That's what we do in this county. You know, Big Creek Lumber is famous. They're one of the best out there. We've worked with Big Creek and the family for a long time. We would do CFIP programs. It's California Forest Improvement. And, you know, taking out the hardwoods so they could plant redwood, you know, it benefits everybody, you know, benefits the forest, and it's a sustainable resource that we could use for heating our homes and for making beautiful live edge slabs also.
0: Oh, well, yeah, you don't have to turn a tree into firewood. You can turn it into a piece of furniture, right?
1: That's right.
0: I like to build furniture with wood myself, and it's a great way to use up the forest. You know, the burls that come out of the roots of the tree or make beautiful tabletops. There's all pretty much the whole tree doesn't go to waste. It's the whole thing's used up.
1: Yeah, when we bring a little logs into our facility there on Freedom Boulevard, we process all the wood into firewood, and, you know, the logs into firewood. The nice ones we slab and we make lumber out of, and then the sawdust goes for all sorts of uses. So we don't waste anything.
0: Yeah. So I was reading this morning about 302,226 acres of trees or land has burned so far this year in California. That's a lot of acreage. That's just, it's a shame. Let's clean the forest up and turn it into more usable products rather than waiting for it to go to nothing.
1: Yeah, go up in smoke.
0: You know, there's been 5,100 fires this year in the California. 5,100.
1: Yeah.
0: You guys need to keep your cigarettes in your car and quit throwing them out, something like that. But no, sometimes fires can start from lightning and other causes other than man. But I think most of fires are started by man for the most part. But it's just a shame to see all that wood go to waste. But you're out there, you've got a lot of regulations that you have to go through with the Forest Service to make sure that you're making the roads correct. I think they used to have a law, maybe still in effect, that the roads have to be two lanes wide now or something like that.
1: Well, yeah, we got a compliance with the California Forest Department of Forestry, and we have a registered professional forester that we work with. And to do anything nowadays, it's important that we do it right. You know, that's why it's so beautiful here in Santa Cruz County, is because that's what we do. We have proper forest management, and it pays off.
0: I don't know if anybody realizes it, but back in 1906, Boulder Creek was clear cut.
1: Yeah, most of the county was.
0: There was hardly a redwood tree to be seen because of the earthquake in San Francisco. They came down and they clear cut all that beautiful wood and sent it up to build San Francisco again.
1: Did you know, Warren, that 95% of the old growth forest in Santa Cruz County has been cut? There's only 5% left.
0: Well, go up and look at the 95% that's grew back.
1: Yeah, it's beautiful. It's
0: back pretty nice.
1: Yeah,
0: so some of those trees are, gosh, 80 feet tall already.
1: They're 180 feet tall.
0: Yeah, they're getting up there. You know, redwoods grow fast. So there's a lot of really beautiful redwood groves right now. And, yes, they're not old growth, but they're still beautiful redwoods. They're the tallest tree in the world, you know.
1: And it's not just the forest, it's the wildlife, the flora and the fauna and everything that goes along with it. I got fortunate and bought a piece of property that's old growth. The people bought it in 1905 before the earthquake. And there's nothing, you got forest improvement, timber stand improvement, but you can't improve an old growth forest, Warren. They need to be preserved and protected.
0: Yeah, they're going to keep birds and bees and bats and all kinds of different that will. So, folks, if you want to call in here and ask a question about forest management or firewood or pellets or whatever, 479-1080 is the number to call. There's an 831 in front of that for those of you who are out of the area. So we're gonna work on forest management. Keep going on that. That's what we need to do. We need to pull the wood out of the forest. We need to process that wood. And I think that down in Los Angeles with the big fire they had down there is just a prime example of bad forest management and bad fire prevention. We don't need any more of those Bonnie Doon fires like we had a few years ago. Those were lightning caused was the one up there.
1: Yeah.
0: So that was not man-made. There has been other fires in Santa Cruz County that have been caused by man, but the big one was lightning. Yeah. So we're going to have an El Nino winter coming up here, and we're going to see a lot of nature at its worst, or its freedom to do whatever it wants. And there's going to be a lot of trees going down, and the land can't take that much water. If it's going to be water or wind, either one are tough. So a lot of the fires, like up in Paradise, that fire was caused by tree limbs, a tree falling on a PG&E power line started the fire. So to have a forest burn up that way is not good either. So, but if the power lines were all clear, there were no trees around the power lines, then that fire may have not happened. But we do have to continue to clean up the forest so that we can use it instead of watching it go up in smoke.
1: Yeah.
0: So, all right. So, green wood versus dry wood. Let's talk about that, because that, I think, is the biggest thing that is affecting firewood. Is you've got to make sure that if you're going to get some wood from a friend, you're going to go chop down a tree yourself, stack it up. It can take, with a day like the next couple of days, you can dry a cord of wood.
1: No, you got to stay a year ahead of it, Warren.
0: Yeah, you got to, maybe 3 months. You can take a lot of water out of the wood in about 3 months, I found in my burning, but longer is better.

0: your favorite mice and rats and stuff over there. So sometimes people will put it in a woodshed or something like that. But keep the wood clean and keep it from critters, right?
1: Yeah, you know, nowadays, Warren, things have changed. Back in the day when people buy 5 cords of wood and keep it, we sell a lot of wood customer pickup. They, you know, a lot of people nowadays don't have a lot of room to store wood, but they're able to come in and get a quarter cord from us. We'll load it up in their truck and send it home, and they could do it that way. That way they don't have a large amount around the house.
0: Yeah, plus it's hard on the wheelbarrow. You know, yeah. Don't wear the wheel out on the wheelbarrow getting that wood going. All right. Well, we're going to take another quick break here, folks. But thanks for listening to the Knox Nose Show. Stand by.

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1: Etheric is an internet service provider, and we have the Mount Madonna Tower. 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We're going to be able to triple our speeds on our rural systems, and we also have a gigabit system that we're going to be deploying to all these towers. We have several new towers coming online for Salinas, Gonzales, Monterey, so we're pretty much going to be able to cover the whole Salinas plain, and we're finally fusing our fiber from the Bay Area ring that we have. 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
3: 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Thanks, folks.
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0: right, folks. The Doc Snow Show here with Tim Taylor from Pacific Firewood. Dave, before you hang up on me, you know, how do crazy people go through the forest?
1: How do crazy people? I don't know. I don't know, Warren. I'm eager to find out.
0: They take the psychopath. Okay.
1: I like it.
0: Maybe Tim might like that one, man, that he is in the forest. Yeah. All right, folks. We're talking about wood today. It's an important part of our life. We got to have oxygen. We got to talk about trees and the fact that they give us air. So, believe it or not, an oak tree is one of the highest producers of oxygen in the world. Did you know that, Tim?
2: No, I didn't know that, Warren.
0: Yes, there's a certain species. Redwood is so-so, but not as good as an oak tree or a beech tree, believe it or not, put out a lot of oxygen. So when you are getting wood, that oak tree...

0: you know, you need to make sure the oak tree forest is healthy too. See?
1: Yeah, well, it's not only that with oaks and even madrones, it's not just the oxygen they put out, but they're band-tail pigeons. You know, that's what they feed off of, and there's a lot of Mother Nature out there that depends on them besides us for firewood.
0: Yeah, I used to know a joke. I'm gonna try to remember it here. Do you know that an oak tree takes like 7 to 12 years? Maybe somebody could call that answer in. And it takes 7 to 12 years for an oak tree to make an acorn. Did you know that?
1: No, I didn't know that. No, that's incredible.
0: Yes.
1: I would never imagine it would take that
0: long. Yes, you've got to look it up. So somebody call in here, look it up on how long it takes an oak tree to make an acorn. But it's a long time.
1: How long does it take for a squirrel to eat one?
0: Well, that's probably about 5 minutes. Yeah. But anyway. Okay, so types of wood. That's as long as we're into types of wood, about oaks and beeches and redwoods. You're able to bring in all kinds of different species of wood over there at your shop. I know you've got wood that's better for lumber because it's straight grain, where a piece of firewood, you want that grain to be as tight as you can so it doesn't burn up so fast, right?
1: Yeah, that's right, Warren. Yeah. You know, I think a lot of people don't realize that our native hardwoods here are some of the most beautiful hardwoods in the world. Are the black acacia, that's the same exact wood as the koa in Hawaii. And it's beautiful. Our bay laurel, they call it myrtle wood up in Oregon, up north.
0: Yeah.
1: Bay laurel makes a beautiful countertop. Yeah, we've got a lot here.
0: Yeah, well, and they all can... They all are going to burn at 8,600 BTUs per pound if you get the water out of them. So, so folks, get on down to Tim's place there in Freedom Boulevard and check out his store. It's got a lot of beautiful furniture. And, by the way, you guys have a cold beer down there too, right?
1: Yeah, that's right.
0: I forgot about that.
1: Just a little plus.
0: You took the corner of your store and made a little beer pub out of it over there, and you're making your own beer out of myrtle wood or what do you
1: that's a secret.
0: You're distilling the myrtle wood and making beer out of it. I know what you're doing
1: that's whiskey, Warren.
0: Oh, okay. All right, but the majority of good wood that there's plenty to go around is oak and madrone is what's real popular.
1: You know what? Everybody, you know, for 100 forever, oak and madrone, and that is good. We want to provide the customer with what they want. I don't want to talk them into anything, but when we're out of one type, I always like eucalyptus is one of the highest BTUs, and you get more bang for your buck. You get a quart of eucalyptus per dollar, you're getting more heat for that dollar than any other one because it doesn't cost as much.
0: Tight grain. BTUs are jammed into that piece of wood tighter than,
1: And another thing people that they don't understand is, a lot of customers, and, you know, they've heard it, but the eucalyptus burns too oily. Well, you're not burning the leaves. You're burning the wood. And,
0: right.
1: And, you know, the wood burns excellent.
0: You can get some pitch and stuff out of some of the pines and firs, though, right?
1: Yeah, the pine more than anything. The fir, you'll get some pitch out of fir, not much, though. But the fir's BTUs are a lot higher than pine. So,
0: if they were to call you up down there, would you be able to refer them to like a chimney sweep guy, maybe check out their heating unit to make sure that everything's safe? Are there people out there that do that? I'm sure there are a few yet.
1: There's some good ones out there, Warren. My dilemma as you get older is a lot of the people I recommended are either dead or retired now. So I don't keep up with as much as I should.
0: Right. Well, get a hold of some of these wood stove outfits. They may have some people that go around and we'll get up there and get those ashes out of there so that you don't get chimney fires from, because if you get really super good wood, it's going to burn hot and it can reignite some of the unburned stuff that gets clogged up in your chimney. It won't take them that long to do it. They just run a little brush down through there, clean all the ashes out of the chimney or the stovepipe.
1: That's a good thing to do, Warren, what you're talking about. But what the best way of keeping it clean is always make sure your wood moisture content is you know, down as much as can be. Good dry wood burns cleaner. Like even the dirtiest wood burn when it's dry will burn better than the best wood when it's green.
0: Right. Last week we had Bill Hendricks from the shake industry, and he's a wood guy too, and we talked about WUI and Title 24, the energy codes. A lot of you folks, regardless of your situation, you're going to need to have a spark arrestor on your house. All right, well, let's get Ted in here on Ted, how you doing today?
2: Good, Warren. Hey, you're right. You know, some, I looked that up. Some of the oak trees, 20 to 50 years for that acorn to show up, although some species, 5 to 10 years. So I guess it depends on the species. You know, hey, I was going to ask your guest, if he's going to fire up a fire in the fireplace, what would be his batch for the kindling?
1: Well, the best thing to use for the kindling would be actual kindling. You know, we have real wood kindling there that's all split down off a processor. But if you're going to do it yourself, Doug Fir makes excellent kindling. You know, it's a good wood, not too sappy. Then also we have firewood starters that you can use. They're sold all over the place. Ours is made out of a food grade paraffin. We used to do a lot of wood for pizza ovens, and those little discs we sell were good for that, you know, for starting your pizza oven or you're starting your fire.
0: You're not going to believe this, guys, but right next to my desk at my roofing company, I have a stack of newspapers because I still read the newspaper every day. Believe that! I still read, and the reason that I get the newspaper is not because I'm an idiot when it comes to a computer. I'm not as smart as I should be, but I use it to start my fire with. Newspaper. Yeah. Works great.
1: You know, if you're talking about starting a fire with kindling or whatever, make sure that you start your fire the right, you know, when I say the right way, make sure you have enough pieces on there. It takes more than two to tango. A lot of people say, oh, we've got two or three pieces on there, but depends on where you're building it. But try it, you know, starting your fire with at least four or five pieces of nice, good-sized firewood, you know, the smaller ones that will get it started and the bigger ones once it gets going.
2: Hey, you guys, how much wood can woodchuck wood?
1: Woodchuck could chuck as much wood as woodchuck after woodchuck could chuck wood.
0: Boy, you guys are fast talkers. I hate to take you to the bars with me. You'd probably run all the women away here, the way you're talking. No.
2: Yeah, I used to talk. I'd talk like your newspaper. I'd throw in like the little tail end of a piece of candle or something on top, and that usually kind of generated a little more heat there to keep it going. But yeah, I like the sound of your batch. So okay, I'll let next call.
0: All right. Well, thanks for calling in, Ted, and have a great afternoon. Don't start a fire today. It's a little too warm out there. You'll be all right.
2: Okay. Thank you.
0: All right.
2: Thank you.
0: All right, folks, again, 479-1080 if you want to call here and get some education on firewood. Good time to get that wood, get it all stacked up and covered before the rains come is right now. Time's flying, and pretty soon it's going to be fall. It'll give you a nice sense of security to have a little stack of wood in the back there with a stack of newspapers. but anyway, we were talking about spark arresters for the break, and make sure you got a good spark arrester on your house. It's a law that you must have on your house, especially if you're burning wood, so that any sparks that come out aren't going to go onto your house or start the neighbor's house on fire. So look over the quality of your stove, the cleanliness of it, buy some good wood, and make sure you got a spark arrester going on there. All right, well, let's see. We've got another caller in here. Let's see who we have on the line. How can we help you?
3: Hi, this is John. I'm calling from Raisin Heck.
0: Raisin Heck.
3: Yeah, just down the road from Pruntucky.
0: Okay, well, that's a good town.
3: Yeah. We're the leader in dried fruit.
0: Okay.
3: Yeah. You got to prime the flue. When you start a fire, it's good to roll up a piece of newspaper and wave it around. And
0: yeah, get that heat moving up the pipe.
3: And get
0: yes.
3: That, yeah, you got to prime the flue. you know, we have so much wood. We have more wood than you can shake a stick at.
0: I know. We need to be using it. Yeah.
3: We need to thin the forest. And, you know, I think Santa Cruz would be perfect to build a couple of these biomass energy-generating plants, like they have one in Woodland. We could put one in Moss Landing and one in the old cement plant up in Bonnie Doon.
0: There's also a real popular one. It's a town called Chinese Camp. I don't know if you've ever been to Chinese Camp up in Tuolumne County.
3: No, but it's just they burn really clean. I heard they're cleaner than natural gas, and they're not big. They're like 30 right. kilowatts or something. But you know, we're perfectly set up with the railroad connecting between those two places to right. haul wood and plant cellulose and
0: pellets, all that.
3: And there's a lot of things you can do with wood. You know, like there's cordwood houses. You could build a root cellar, use cordwood to stack it up like bricks with mortar. You can build shelters. I have a wood-burning hot tub.
0: There you go.
3: You know, so I just want to encourage people to burn more wood and to we're drastically overloaded with fuel in these hills, and we really need to focus on making the community fire safe and to bring insurance rates down and just burn more wood, clear wood. And
0: you can it's not the greatest soil amendment is wood chips, but wood chips can be used for, you know, curb appeal, making your property look nice. But
3: wood chips are better for compost. I like to compost the wood chips rather than put them on the ground as ornamentals.
0: Well, believe it or not, the soil will take the nutrients out of that. The chips will take the nutrients out of the soil, and you're actually a negative deal when you're doing too much wood. And that's why when you're looking at soils to put in your garden, make sure it doesn't have a whole lot of wood chips in it. You want like peat moss and things that are holding those nutrients in the soil. So, well, good luck with the wood burning this year. We'll make sure that you're doing your part to clean up the forest out there and prune Tucky.
3: Let me ask a question for the firewood guy. Yeah. There's so much wood available. Do you actually buy wood from people, or people are trying to give it to you for free probably, huh?
4: Well, what we do is we work with a lot of the agencies, Cal Fire and Big Creek Lumber and places like that, and we do our own timber harvest plan. We don't really go out and buy firewood or the trees. And a lot of people will say, you know, we got an oak tree, will you come out and pay us for it? Will you come out and get it? But when you buy a cord of firewood, you're actually paying for the labor that goes in it more than your other wood.
0: All right. Yeah. Well, listen, we've got to take a quick break here, but if you want to stand by, we'll keep you on the line. But Dave, take it away.

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1: You know, Billy, that one out of three people will get shingles in their lifetime. 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
1: 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Thanks, folks!
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1: All right. Dave.
4: Warren.
1: Why did the firewood break up with the match? We're talking wood today.
4: Why did the firewood break up with the match? I don't know, Warren.
1: Because it found someone hotter. Okay. Again, folks, we're with Tim Taylor with Pacific Firewood. It's been a great show today talking about the use of wood. Tim, tell the folks where you're located again.
5: Yeah, Warren, we're at 2536 Freedom Boulevard in Watsonville, California.
1: Hey, you take the airport exit or you go down Freedom Boulevard and off of Highway 1 there.
5: Yeah, it depends on whether you're coming from north or south. If you're coming from the north, you get off on Freedom, head down 5 miles at Five Mile House. You keep going straight, we're up 5 3/4 miles on the left.
1: That's it, right amongst all the great apple orchards out there.
5: Used to be.
1: Yeah, I know. I heard the other day they're yanking out a lot of the apples. Are you making any firewood out of applewood?
5: No, Warren. We used to do that, but you know the apple trees, the old big ones are not many of them left, and the labor it takes to cut that tree up is not.
1: Yeah, it's kind of like grapes. They're bulldozing grapes like crazy, and you can't do anything. But we could grind them up like the previous caller and make some pellets out of it or something. That's what we need to be doing. There's just so much wood out there right now.
5: Yeah.
1: But instead they're going to put a match to it this winter and burn it all up, right?
5: Yeah, it's actually, you know, the apple wood is the best. You know, you go to the meat markets in Corralitos and stuff, and you could tell the apple smoked is the best around, you know, and it's a good wood. It's just too darn hard to process.
1: Oh, I know, and there's not a whole lot of... If you're cutting it with a chainsaw, but I know you have a automatic machine down there, but still, the wood's crooked and
5: yeah, it won't get on. The new processor doesn't take the crooked fruit wood.
1: Yeah, it's like the grape wood. You can't do anything with it, even though grape would make a great thing in your smoker. In fact, you can get a lot of these flavored pellets, you know, now at the store from the Traeger people.
5: Yeah.
1: Apple and mesquite and all the different kinds of wood that they grind up and make pellets out of it. But yeah, and then if you get out to your place, you got a nice homemade beer pub out there and a
5: And, yeah, that's my son. That's Corlitas Brewery. They do a great job. Mike out there does an excellent job brewing beer. It's top quality stuff.
6: Right. And I know that a lot of the firewood now is used for ambiance as well as for heat, but I know you do a lot of your business is like for campfires and...
5: Well, you know, that you mentioned that, Warren, there's nothing wrong with, I guess, electric baseboard heater or electric heat, but nothing beats firewood for a nice romantic fire.
6: Oh, look at you.
5: You don't get much romance around a baseboard wall heater.
6: See where you're coming from. That's why all the ladies are at your house, yeah.
5: Well, nothing like a good hardwood fire.
6: Okay. All right. Well, folks, we know where Tim is down there on Freedom Boulevard, so go down and support him and talk to Tim down there. He'll set you up with the right wood and the right kindling and book of matches and whatever you need to, newspapers. If you need some newspapers, by the way, Tim, I've got a pretty good stack in my office there. Yeah, because it's old news now. Might as well get burned up, right? So, all right. Well, we've talked a lot about cleaning up the forest lands today. We got to get the forest looking better. Erosion control. You get a lot of forest regulations in regards to keeping the forest better than when you received it, right?
5: Yeah, Warren, and one real quick thought. With all the homeowners out there, not only with their firewood, but defensible space around their home is very important. You know, you don't want to wish you coulda, woulda, shoulda when a fire's coming. It's important to do defensible space, clear around your home, and take care of your property.
6: Get that fireproof roof put on your house is a good one too. I always like to encourage that for people.
5: Yeah, we have all the equipment to do masticating, clear around your property, make it look like a park. And Warren can make your roof look like a mansion.
6: That's it. We got a good team going here, so let's have ourselves a real safe winter this year with. Maybe a wet one. I don't know, with these storms coming into Los Angeles and Hawaii right now, something's telling me that as soon as the earth shifts a little bit, these storms are going to start working their way up the coastline here. So let's get ourselves prepared for whatever's going to happen and have a little firewood around, a good cook stove or something. And some propane or whatever you use. I'm on propane at my house for cooking, and I do cook on my pellet barbecue every night, by the way. So I do use my pellet stove on a regular basis because it's just so much easier to just turn a switch on and get things going.
5: Does your pellet stove work when the power's out, Warren?
6: No, I have a solar generator. That if I do have a power outage, I can just fire up my... It doesn't take much electricity to run that little fan. I just plug my little solar generator into it. Boom, I'm cooking.
5: Yeah, that's good.
6: Yeah, so look into that. But getting back to cleaning up the forest the way better than you received it. You get, after you've gone in, let's say the government gives you a contract to clean up. You were telling me you're doing something on Highway 17 the other day, and they're going to probably check to make sure you've not left a bunch of stuff behind.
5: Oh, yeah,
6: right?
5: No. When we do a timber harvest plan or an exemption, all the rules and regulations are, you have to lop the brush and the slash down to a certain height, depends on if it's 12 inches high or around within so many feet, 100 feet of the home, or 24 inches. There's strict accordances that we got to comply with, Warren, to make sure it's done right.
6: You can also take a lot of that ash that you've burned in the fireplace, and it can be used in your soil.
5: Yeah. Yeah,
6: you know,
5: sprinkled around your rows, around
6: your garden. Oh, you know, there you go, you gardeners out there. Don't think that wood's all for waste. You could take the ashes that come out of your fireplace or your stove, Remember, a good fire has little ash, but if you have a lot of ash, it'll tell you that you didn't burn it very clean. But if you do have a large quantity of ash, all you have to do is scoop it out of there and spread it on your garden. You never know. You might have better-looking tomatoes next year. Huh?
5: Heck yeah. They'll be tasty.
6: Yeah. Tastes like oak. I'll have to call up Cynthia Sanders at the tomato place and ask her what oak tomatoes taste like. They might be pretty good. So, all right, folks. Well, we're running out of time again. So thanks for listening to the Knox Snow Show, and stay tuned. Thanks, folks.

0: cause I'm working for a living.
1: News this hour from Town Hall. I'm Keith Peters in Washington. American satisfaction with schools has reached a low point.
2: A new poll by Gallup and the Walton Family Foundation shows only about a third of Americans are satisfied with the quality of K through 12 education. That's the lowest since Gallup began polling on the topic 27 years ago. Dissatisfaction with schools in the U.S. has reached a high of 67%. Satisfaction has declined since the COVID-19 pandemic. Democrats are driving the recent slide. Their satisfaction is down about 19 points since President Trump's second term began in 2025. Most Americans do not feel schools are doing a good job of teaching skills like critical thinking and preparing students for future jobs. I'm Mike Hemp.
1: The UK is banning goods from Israeli settlements.
3: The UK government says it's banning trade with Israeli settlements in the occupied West Bank, where settler terrorists are carrying out ethnic cleansing of Palestinians. Foreign Secretary Ed Miliband tells the House of Commons settler actions have resulted in the UK toughening its stance.
4: I do not believe the British people want us supporting the occupation by accepting products from settlements in our shops and supermarkets. So I can announce today that we will introduce an import ban on goods from illegal settlements in the occupied territories.
3: The ban includes a range of services, including financing, construction, infrastructure, real estate, and advertising for settlements. I'm Charles Dillardesma.
1: President Trump has honored the victims of the September 11, 2001 attacks by vowing to never forget. He spoke Tuesday at an event at the Ellipse that opens days of commemorations of the attacks a quarter century ago. On Wall Street, the Dow down by 628 points, the Nasdaq dropped 85, the S&P lower by 45. More at townhall.com.
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8: Canada struck back at President Trump today with tariffs on about $20 billion worth of U.S. goods in response to the latest round of tariffs on Canada. Canadian Prime Minister Mark Carney.
9: We have everything we need to pivot and prosper. That pivot will come at a cost. There's always a cost to action, but it doesn't come close to the cost of standing still.
8: Meta is launching a personal artificial intelligence agent, Muse, for people 18 and over. The parent company of Instagram and Facebook said the agent can help with day-to-day tasks, things like schedule, shopping, and long-term goals for that matter. Meta is stressing the new agent's safety and privacy features. U.S. stocks fell in their return to trading from a three-day weekend after the latest fighting in the war with Iran pushed oil prices higher. At the close on Wall Street, the Dow was off 622. For the Wall Street Business Report, I'm Bob Agnew.
1: News and analysis at townhall.com. Iranian drivers who use a lot of gas are now paying double.
10: Iranian drivers who go over their monthly quota of 29 gallons of gasoline per month, that's 110 liters, must now pay twice as much as they had been paying since December. In the government's announcement, it didn't say that it's because of the war, just that it's because of the current situation. At a gas station in Tehran, customer Varghese Yadigarian says, by international standards, gasoline is still very cheap in Iran, and he says the price probably does need to go up. But he says given how little people earn, any price increase would put even more pressure on ordinary citizens. I'm Donna Water.
1: Thieves have stolen four valuable Renoir paintings from a museum on the French Riviera. The local mayor says the thieves were well equipped and entered the Renoir Museum through the garden. More details at townhall.com.

0: good.
1: Oh, man. Everything is going crazy here all at the same time. I mean, I got pharmacist Ben Fuchs here. I got the music going. I got phone calls coming in, text messages coming in. 831-479-1080. The Mineral Way is about to begin. Pharmacist Ben Fuchs joining us by the miracle of technology. Hold on just a minute. All right, Ben, let's try this again. Ben Fuchs, are you there, sir?
2: I am here. Oh. I can't tell if that's your music or that's terrible feedback noise.
1: Oh. Well, it was music, Ben. It was It was music, yeah. Well, good to have you aboard, Ben.
2: Yeah, good to be here, buddy.
1: How are you feeling today, dude?
2: I'm feeling pretty darn good, all things considered. You know, the world going crazy as it is.
1: Oh.
2: And a good friend of mine died the other day. Got me thinking about mortality. And, you know, we don't have a lot of time here, Dave. You want to make sure that you're healthy and you're strong and, you know, you can live a good, powerful life because the end is nigh, as they say. And while you're here, you want to be as healthy and as powerful and as strong and as resilient as you can be.
1: I agree, Ben. Who could disagree with that?
2: Yeah. So how about you? All things good?
1: Sure.
2: All right. That's what I want to hear, Dave. Right. Did you miss me? Took 2 weeks. I haven't been here for a couple of weeks.
1: I know. The whole audience has missed you, Ben. The phone lines are starting to pack up. Yes. Everybody loves Ben Fuchs. Ben Fuchs this, Ben Fuchs that. How do I get a hold of Ben? I'm like, holy cow.
2: Let me tell you a story. When I was a youngin', after I got my first terrible journalism degree and I couldn't get a job, I would go on these job interviews for, like, you know, working in an office, doing phone sales, and working in a toy store as a manager, this, that, and the other. And I would always get the job. And I thought to myself, I got a little cocky. I said, you know, I know how to do interviews and get jobs. It was just, you just have to communicate the right way. And then one day, I was sick. And I went to an interview, and I shouldn't have gone, but I wasn't feeling good. And I was grumpy. I wasn't a very good interviewee. Sure enough, I didn't get the job. And I realized, yeah, people like you. As long as you're nice, they like you. But the minute you're not nice, nobody likes you.
1: Can you blame them?
2: Yeah, so that's it. Just be nice. How hard is that, just to be nice? You know? I mean, do you ever run into anybody in a store, either you're listening to them as a fellow customer, or you're working in a store, and they're gratuitously nasty? Like, they don't have to be nasty, but they are. What's the point of that? What's the point of being unpleasant? Unless you had a bad childhood and you're taking it out on people, everybody you know or something, or, you know. What's the point in being unpleasant? You know, just be agreeable. And if you don't like the person, just kind of nod your head and be off. You don't have to be.
1: Can't you cuss out somebody? You can't cuss out anybody?
2: No, what's the point of it, man? Just be nice.
1: All right.
2: Can't we be nice? Remember the famous words of Rodney King. Remember Rodney King?
1: Yes.
2: Right? Remember his famous words? People, can't we get along? Can't we all get along here? You know, what seems to be the problem? The world's falling apart basically because we can't get along with each other.
1: I was going to cuss out the first caller, Ben, just to let
2: just
1: it blow off some
2: steam. A random caller?
1: Cuss him out. Just cuss him out.
2: All right, I'll listen to that. That sounds good.
1: 831-479-1080, you guys. 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If you want to get on board, that is the number, 831-479-1080. The text line, 831-218-5726. 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All right, Ben, let's see.
2: Yes.
1: You want to open up with some phone calls?
2: Yeah.
1: Do you want
2: to
1: shoot the breeze?
2: Let me talk to the people.
1: Okay. Frank in Philly, he would have been the first guy
2: Frankie.
1: I was going to cuss out. It would have been Frank.
2: Philadelphia Frank. No, Frank's a nice guy.
1: I would have felt terrible.
2: Yes, don't cuss Frank.
1: Okay,
2: out.
1: I won't.
2: He's a good guy. What's up, Frank?
3: You're from Trenton. I'm from Philly. You can curse me out. Don't worry about it. Okay?
2: Yeah,
3: what's
2: we have
3: like
2: a special bonder in Philly. You know, the Philly fans, they booed Santa Claus, didn't they?
3: Yeah, they threw snowballs at him and everything, yeah.
2: Yeah. There's something rough about you Philly folks. But anyway, what's going on, Frank? How you feeling?
3: Ben, up and down.
2: Yeah.
3: I first called you back on June 2nd. I'm the guy with
2: I remember you. I remember you. Yeah.
3: So, polyneuropathy, retinitis pigmentosus, digestion problems. You put me on the blood, I forget, the blood sugar pack.
2: Yeah.
3: It was six things, sweeties. It was six things total.
2: Okay.
3: Initially, I didn't start right away because I wanted to get the right food. But then I couldn't get the right food out there for 3 days. Then I stopped taking them because I wasn't eating the right food. But I started the right food about 2 weeks ago. Not completely. Right now it's been either 2 weeks today or 3 weeks, I forget. There's no changes. Now, I'm not eating 100% healthy.
2: Frankie, I mean, like, my friend, Frankie. How old are you, Frankie?
3: 65? 5 years younger than you. I'm 60.
2: 60. You've had 60 years to muck up the system. And you're telling me in 2 weeks you haven't noticed anything? Come on, buddy. Yeah, you got to give it some time here, and especially if you're not eating correctly. Because eating's really the big thing. So if you're still eating the cheesesteaks or whatever, you know, the Philly food, you're going to have a harder – it's going to be harder to notice results. However, give it more than 2 weeks. I don't recall exactly everything we said, and I don't remember exactly what your health challenges were, but I remember you had a lot of health challenges. Okay? So long story short, give it a month. Most people will notice results quickly, though. So if you don't notice results quickly, like not complete turnaround results, but starting to begin to get better or at least notice something, the chances are pretty good you got a leak in your boat. And by leak in your boat, I'm pretty much referring to what you're eating. And I don't know what you're eating, so it's hard for me to say. But I don't want to tell you to have zero tolerance for the crappy food, but the less you do, the better you're off you'll be. You have to decide where you want to be on that spectrum. But the less you eat of the crappy food, and that includes pretty much everything you eat in Philadelphia, you know, the better off you're going to be. So I tease them when I say about Philadelphia, but really, unless you're eating just plain vegetables, unprocessed vegetables, pretty much everything you eat could be a problem, especially if you're eating like the standard American diet kind of stuff. You follow me?
3: Hey, Ben.
2: Yeah?
3: Yes and no. Like today, for example, about a week and a half ago, I was doing more fruits and vegetables. No problem at all when I eat that. Anything else, I swallowed up. But today, I ate fresh pineapple this morning, a couple pieces, and I swallowed up. In the afternoon, I had nectarines and I swallowed up.
2: Those are both good. Those are both very important points. Let me tell you why. Both nectarines and pineapples, and by the way, pineapples are pretty much one of the most awesome foods you can do for your digestive system. And so if you're doing a... If you want to do pineapples, do them with meals. But both nectarines, peaches, pineapples contain a molecule that you may have heard of. Most people have heard of it in terms of colds called histamine. Have you ever heard of this?
3: I forget what it means, but I heard of yes.
2: Okay. Histamine is pineapples are a histamine liberator. They can liberate histamine from your intestine. And so it's not unusual for people to have histamine reactions when they do pineapples. Pineapples are pretty medicinal. They're kind of as far as fruits go, they're probably one of the most medicinal or therapeutic ones. Nectarines and peaches a little bit, but pineapple, I'm not surprised to hear that. But what that tells me, Frank, is that you are probably having some kind of immune system reaction, to something, and then the histamine that's coming from the pineapple is triggering that. So there's something unstable in your immune system, which is in your digestive system. You're 60 years old, you got a whole, as I recall, you have a whole slew of health challenges. So let me just cut to the chase real quick. Your intestine, that's where all the inflammation begins. Over the course of decades, there are chemicals, specifically one called histamine, that is released whenever the intestine is subjected to something that it doesn't like, we'll say, allergenic or intolerant, and that can cause a release of histamine. The pineapple can trigger that. So I don't know about the nectarine, but the pineapple can definitely do it. The nectarine is probably one of the better foods that you can, better histamine foods that you can eat. So when you get a chance, are you blind, as I recall? Is that right, Frank, or legally blind?
3: Yes, I can see light, but no detail yet.
2: Read up or use some kind of audio device on histamine liberators or histamine in general. You want me to spell it for you? You know what histamine is?
3: You told me about allergic response?
2: Yes, the chances are pretty good you're dealing with a histamine problem. Nectarines, not so much, but pineapples for sure.
3: What's that called? Look up histamine. What is it called?
2: Histamine liberation, histamine release.
3: Ben,
2: okay, and this is true for anybody out there. If you're eating a food. You know, we have these lists of the good foods, bad food lists, and obviously the bad foods are the fried foods and the, you know, the processed foods, etc. But there are fruits and vegetables that you would think are, you know, they're not on any list, but any good food, bad food list, but they can be high in histamine. And usually it's not going to be fruits, but there are fruits that can definitely trigger histamine or cause histamine-like reactions. And that include pineapple, papaya, berries, cherries, strawberries in particular, citrus fruits. That's why you hear people sometimes they'll say, oh, I'm allergic to oranges or lemons. It's not that they're allergic to oranges or lemons. It's that these foods can either contain histamine-like substances or induce the release of histamine. Tomatoes can do it. Spinach can do it. Fermented foods can do it. So some of these foods, you know, they're not going to be on any bad food list, but they can trigger problems, which is why I always tell people to do a food diary. Don't just go by good food, bad food lists, and don't just go by I'm avoiding gluten. Cheese, by the way, can be a problem, especially a problematic, all kinds of cheese, especially aged cheese. Those loaded, absolutely packed with histamine. Yes, go ahead.
3: Ben, is that why a lot of food I eat, I swallow the same thing happens?
2: Yes, yes, but, exactly.
3: Then, how come I can't pinpoint it? Today,
2: well, yeah, I'm going to tell you why I can't pinpoint it. Because you're not going granular enough. You're probably eating foods that contain a lot of working parts. So it's hard to assess what food exactly is causing the problem.
3: When you're doing I mean, the pineapple nectarine didn't bother me till today. I've been eating for a week and a half.
2: Because you may have had the immune system is like a straw, is like a camel's back. And you probably heard me say this before, but I'll say it again. Think of the immune system like a camel's back. If you start piling straws on the camel's back, on the immune system, mold, for example, food allergens, for example, histamine-containing foods, for example, straw by straw, you're going to start to put the load, it's called immune load, on the camel's back. Then you're going to eat a pineapple, and the camel's back's going to break. And you're going to say, oh, the pineapple's a problem. However, the day before that, you may not have had as many straws on the camel's back, and then the pineapple didn't break the back. Are you with me? It has to do with the overall load. It's actually called immune load, and it's a straw that breaks the camel's back phenomena, which is why sometimes seasonal allergies work the same way. You know, pollen allergies in springtime. If you happen to have a bunch of histamine liberators or histamine-containing foods that you've eaten that day, and then you go out and breathe in pollen, you may have a reaction of coughing and watery eyes and runny nose that you wouldn't have had if you didn't eat the other histamine-containing foods or histamine-triggering foods the day before. In other words, your camel's back, your immune system camel's back, doesn't have as much load on it. So it's a straw that breaks the camel's back phenomena. And the best way to deal with this is to eliminate as many straws as you can think of. Most of the straws that you have control over food. But there's going to be straws from stuff that comes out of the out of your copying machine at work, or out of your dry cleaning, the clothes that you dry cleaned, or out of your carpet, or mold in your basement. So there's places where you can't really do anything about the camel's back, the straws on the camel's back, but there are places you can, and mostly that's food. And that's why you always want to start with food and start with the intestine.
3: Hey, Ben, I have you on the speakerphone. My mom's sitting next to me. Her name's Kathy.
2: Yeah.
3: She's bad rheumatoid arthritis for 40-plus years.
2: Yeah, yeah. Rheumatoid is about as simple and as easy a health challenge as you can ever name, as terrible as it is. And I've gone through the mechanism so many times, I almost feel stupid going through it again, but I'm going to go through it for your mom, okay? Mom, listen up. Rheumatoid arthritis is an autoimmune disease. An autoimmune disease means the body is responding to something that is in the various tissues, in your case, in the joints. It could be in the connective tissue, it could be in the skin, it could be in the various glands like the kidneys or the pancreas. In your case, in case of rheumatoid, it's in the joints. So your body's attacking the joints. The body attacks the joints when the joints look foreign. The joints look distorted. The joints look like the enemy. What is it that makes the joints distorted? What is it that makes the joints look like the enemy? What is it that makes the joints look like a foreign substance that the body or the immune system has to attack? Toxins from the blood. All disease is cell disease, and all cell disease is preceded by dirty blood. Autoimmunity is a blood issue like all other health challenges. So what do? You got to clean the blood. How do you clean the blood? Well, you got to find the source of the toxicity. And this is very important, Mom and Frank and all the listeners, what I'm going to say right now. Where you see the disease is not where the disease begins. Where you see the problem is not where the problem begins. If you have a tree and it has a rotten apple hanging on it, it looks like the apple's the problem. It's not. The soil is the problem. The root is the problem. And you aren't going to fix the rotten apple by treating the rotten apple. You're going to fix the rotten apple, or you're going to fix tomorrow's rotten apple by getting to the soil and the root. And it's the same thing with rheumatoid. Once you have the immune attack on your joints, there's nothing you can do. And that's why the doctors say, sorry, there's nothing we can do. Your job is to protect your joints from tomorrow's attack. And that means you go upstream to the source of the toxicity. You go upstream to the root and to the soil. In the body, the root and the soil are the intestine. It is where things get into the blood. Unless you're an IV drug user or if you're injecting things, and that's why you don't want to inject things, for most people that's not the case. It comes from the intestine. So don't think this is too simple or too easy. Test it yourself. Mom, notice, and anybody who has an autoimmune disease, by the way, notice that your symptoms will flare up. Mom, does your symptoms flare up? Do they get worse periodically? You don't even need to answer it. I'll tell you. Yes, they do. They have to. Right? Are you there? Is your mom listening?
3: Talk to Mom.
0: Yeah, yeah.
2: Okay. Don't they flare up, Mom? I'm calling you Mom, but you're not my mom. Okay.
0: Yeah, that's
2: What's your name? What's your
0: name? Kathy.
2: Don't your symptoms flare up? I'll answer for you. Yes, they do. Of course they do. Right?
0: Yeah.
2: When they flare up, that means something has gotten into the blood. And I'm teasing you. You know, I don't mean to be obnoxious, but I know they always flare up. When they flare, that's your best friend. A flare-up is your best healing health friend. Why? Because a flare-up, it tells you what happened, what you just did recently, what got into your blood just recently. So by recently, I mean within the last 6 to 8 to 9 hours. So you just do a food diary, write down everything you eat, and you're going to notice that your symptoms flare when you eat certain foods. At this point, it might be a lot of different foods. They'll flare. They get worse when you eat processed foods, when you eat fried foods, when you eat bread, when you eat potatoes, when you eat tomatoes, when you eat histamine-contained foods like pineapples or spinach. You know, they'll flare at certain points, and then you start to eliminate those foods. Now, in addition to that, you want to start to correct digestive health. Rheumatoid arthritis is a bad, for people who don't know, and Kathy, you know, you can second this one and vouch for this one. It's a miserable, miserable, awful health condition. Is yours severe or is yours mild or how bad is yours?
0: No, I would say it's moderate. And
2: okay.
0: I'm almost next month I'll be 84 years old.
2: Well, God bless you. You're doing great. Do you have skin problems too? Any psoriasis or anything like that?
0: No, I did as a baby and as a child. I had eczema.
2: Okay, that all started. That's when everything started. For many of us, it starts when we're babies. So work on digestive health. If you can manage to do this, and it might be hard, but if you can manage to do this, fast for a day or two. And then when you start eating again, you're going to notice that certain foods make you flare up. And that's when you start to eliminate foods. And then also, simultaneous with all this, get on the daily digest nutritional supplements, the I-26, and the nightly essence. And you can, if you want to throw one more thing, throw in the ultimate enzymes. You're focusing on digestive health. And that, by the way, and you probably experienced this, they'll give you antibiotics for psoriasis. They'll give you minocycline. Why do they give you minocycline? To try to kill off the excess bacteria in the intestine. That's the doctor's strategy for dealing with SIBO, small intestinal bacterial overgrowth. Well, you don't need an antibiotic to deal with SIBO. Get on the I-26. It's a natural antibiotic for excess bacteria in the intestine. Nobody has to suffer with the scourge of rheumatoid arthritis or any other autoimmune disease.
1: Thank you for the call, Frank and Kathy. We got to move on here, Ben. We got a bunch of phone calls here, but thank you.
2: You understand what I'm saying here about how you got to go upstream. The doctors are not going upstream. This is what accounts for their failure at treating these things. Is they're treating the rotten apple, but once the apple's rotten, you can't do anything about it. You got to go to tomorrow's rotten apple or tomorrow's
1: apple. Make applesauce out of it, can't you?
2: Not even. It's disgusting.
1: Oh, gross.
2: Have you ever seen a rotten apple with the worms and holes in them?
1: Yuck. Let's get out to Santa Cruz and pick up Tim. Tim, you are in the air. Thank you for the call.
4: Hey, pharmacist Ben.
2: Hey
4: good
2: there.
4: To speak with you. I've got a question about skin cancer.
2: Yes.
4: I had they call it squamous cell carcinoma. Okay, so they took a little sample, and then they took out. It's very small amount, like smaller
2: Where
4: than
2: was
4: a dime.
2: It? Where was it?
4: Left forearm.
2: Okay. And they caught it early?
4: Yeah, and I noticed since they took that out, there's been a few more dots popping up
2: I was about to tell you. When they take a skin cancer out, squamous cell or basal cell, the skin is layered. The bottom layer is called the basal layer, and the next layer up is called the squamous layer. So the only two places you're going to have skin cancer are in the bottom, the basal layer, and then right above it, the squamous layer. After that, above those layers, there's no skin cancer because those cells aren't alive. The only place you have skin cells that are alive are in the bottom two layers, basal and squamous. The squamous cell, it doesn't occur as often as basal, but it can be aggressive. So you gotta do what you're doing. Here's the problem though. They're not taking care of the condition that caused the cancer. And I want everybody who's dealing with cancer, especially skin cancer, because that seems so mild and benign, to hear this. Doctors are just getting rid of the cancer. They're not getting rid of the cause of the cancer. So cancers come back. And this is why they say you're never cured. And if you're clean for 5 years, that's considered a cure. Because you can't really cure cancer unless you take care of the soil that caused the cancer. Again, like I was just telling Frank and his mom, where you see the health challenge is not where the health challenge begins. So skin cancer is not a skin problem, it's a skin symptom. The problem is in the blood. Now, cancer is really, when we call, say, skin cancer or brain cancer or breast cancer or prostate cancer, we're really doing a disservice to patients, because really skin cancer is not skin cancer and prostate cancer is not prostate cancer. It's skin cell cancer, prostate cell cancer, breast cell cancer. We focus on the organs, the breast or the prostate or the kidney or the liver or the skin. And that allows us to deal with, or the medical folks, not the patients, but allows the medical folks to not take care of the problem, because all they got to do is get rid of the stuff that they see. If you understand it's a cell issue, then the next question becomes, how does it begin? What makes a cell become cancerous? Why do these beautiful, healthy cells that operate so pristinely and perfectly, for the most part, why do they go crazy? The same reason anything goes crazy, anything in the body goes crazy, is because the cells are starved, suffocated, and toxic. I'll say it again. Starved, suffocated, and toxic. Starved, suffocated, and toxic. It's the only three things that can go wrong with a cell. The only three things that can go wrong with a cell if you have diabetes or Parkinson's disease or dementia or psoriasis or any other disease, and the only three things that can go wrong with a cell to make it go cancerous: starvation, suffocation, and toxification. So when they say it's genetic, and oh, your mother had it, and oh, it's just in your genes, or we don't know what caused it, baloney. It's starvation, suffocation, and toxification. That's all the only things that can go wrong with the cell: poisoning the cell, robbing it of oxygen, or starving it, not having the nutrients, the micronutrients, the vitamins, the minerals, and the aminos, and the fatty acids. So for skin cancer, forget the skin. You understand what I'm saying? It's not a skin issue, Tim. It's a cancer issue. Everybody out there, skin cancer is not a skin issue. It's a cancer issue. It's prostate cancer of the skin. It's the same problem as occurs anywhere else on any other cell in the body. But we think of it as a skin problem. Oh,

0: Probably there's a sugar issue. Sugar represents, or insulin specifically, represents a major trigger of cancer. Major. In fact, next to oxygen problems and malnutrition issues, it's probably the biggest issue is insulin, which of course is associated with sugar. And then the oxygenation issue. And that's Dr. Otto Warburg showed this in the 1930s. You rob a cell of oxygen, it becomes cancerous. So all of this is to say you have tremendous control, but you got to do it through your lifestyle choices. Get on the Healthy Start Pack. That's the three major longevity products. They'll give you the Mighty 90 essential nutrients. I love the Fucoid Z. Fucoid Z is one of the best blood thinners blood cleaners, we'll say, that you'll ever use. Take the digestive ultimate enzymes on an empty stomach. That'll clean your blood. The nightly essence probiotics have something in them called nattokinase, which acts as a blood cleanser. The ultimate selenium is a blood cleanser, and it also fights cancer. And then in addition to the Healthy Start Pack and these additional nutrients, get on the blood sugar nutrients like chromium, vanadium, and the sweeties. Change the way you eat. Patch up the leaky gut. Listen, it sounds like there's a lot of stuff to do. If you just do one half of those things, you're going to reduce your risks of further cancers. If you do all of it, you're going to dramatically reduce your risks of further cancers. There is so much we can do. But yet, you know what, Tim? What do most people do when they see it? When they see a health problem, some kind of health challenge, they go right to the doctor. As if the doctor is, you know, help me, Mr. Wizard. Remember that? Help me, Mr. Wizard.
1: Oh, yeah.
0: You know, if that's what we think of. Help me, Mr. Wizard. You're the doctor. You're going to fix me. They can't. These are toxic conditions, starvation conditions, suffocation conditions that start off in the blood and work at the level of the cells, which means we have control. So if you want some more personal care, send an email to health@criticalhealthnews.com. Tell me, talk to me on the radio, and either myself or Dr. Peterson or somebody from Longevity will get a hold of you. And that's true for everybody out there. If you don't get your questions answered, if you have further questions or you want to know about products, you can send what's our email, Dave?
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0: 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Yeah. 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

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Check it out today. Who could disagree with us, Ben? Nobody.

0: Why do we
1: even play that disclaimer?
0: There's that disclaimer that they make us before we do our, we're too stupid, this is just for education. Go to your doctor if you really want help.
1: Right.
0: Because these guys don't know what the heck they're talking about. And
1: we have to say that, though.
0: I know.
1: All right, Ben, let's get back out to the phone lines.
0: That's why I always give mechanisms, by the way. I never assert anything. Take this, take that. I always want people to know how the whole thing works because nobody can disagree. Once you tell people how everything happens, what are they going to do? Say that's not true? These are just biochemical mechanisms that are tried and true. And once you understand them, then you'll understand why you need the healthy star pack and why you need the healthy blood sugar pack and why you need the chelating blood cleaning agents, etc.
1: That's one of the reasons, Ben, I would not you're the guy that I want to work with because you do that. Because to you, with you, it's more than just take this, take that. You learn about what went wrong, how to how to take care of.
0: My goal is?
1: What?
0: My goal is to make myself irrelevant.
1: Yeah.
0: I don't want to be part. I want everybody to be their own health authority. I don't know if I ever told you this story.
1: No.
0: One time I asked Dr. Wallach, and stop me if I've already told you this, but one time I asked Dr. Wallach why he named the company American Longevity.
1: Mm-hmm.
0: You know, it was called. Were you involved when it was American?
1: No, not that far back.
0: Okay. So it used to be called American Longevity before they had to change the name. And so I asked him, why did you call it American Longevity? And he said, because it represented my two favorite things. Number one, health, longevity. And number two, America, which is a metaphor almost for doing it yourself. Mm-hmm. No kings. You know, they have this no kings protest that they're doing.
1: Mm-hmm.
0: That's basically where America started.
1: Mm-hmm.
0: You don't, no taxation without representation. No kings. We can do this ourselves. And whether that's a meme and whether it's a myth and maybe it's not true, at least that's the story, is that America represents doing it yourself. And when it comes to health, my goal is to teach people how to do this themselves. And by the way, if you're out there and you like nutrition and you like this kind of stuff, and there are some people who are geeking out and nerds like myself and like you, Dave, we can teach you how to do this. We can teach everybody how to do this intensely. Like, you'll get a little bit of this, you'll learn some stuff on these phone calls that we do, but we can do intensives. We can teach you how to understand the body. It's not that complicated. How to understand nutritional supplementation for the body, how to understand nutritional supplementation for dealing with health challenges. And on top of everything else, you'll get your products at a wholesale price, and you can write off your home office and all your other business expenses. Plus, you can learn a lot about how this game is played, how the nutrition game is played. And as I said, that's my goal, is to make myself irrelevant. And that should be every healthcare professional's goal, by the way.
1: I like it, Ben. 831-479-1080. Let's see what Paul has to say. He's calling from Wisconsin. Craig will be next.
0: Paul,
1: you're in the air, Paul.
0: Hey, Paul. Where in Wisconsin are you?
2: Hi, how you doing? Quick question.
0: Where are you in Wisconsin? Before you start, where in Wisconsin are you?
2: West Allis, a suburb of Milwaukee.
0: Okay, so you know where Wausau is?
2: Yes.
0: How far
2: I know,
0: are you?
2: About 175 miles south.
0: I do a radio show.
2: I know, once in a while you do, you're on WSA, you in there in Wausau,
0: yes, right?
2: Mm-hmm.
0: That's what I'm
2: talking. Okay.
0: So what's going on?
2: Okay, a quick question. For Dave might know this. How much is the KSCO price for a bottle of Synaptive, please?
1: I think they're $65 a bottle.
2: Okay, that's all I need to know. Thank you.
1: Okay,
2: thank you.
1: You got it, Paul. Okay. Thank you for the call.
0: That Synaptive is an amazing product.
1: 831-475.
0: And not just they sell it for the brain, but it's great for all nerve issues, Parkinson's disease, tremors. That's just an amazing product, the Synaptive.
1: Yeah, that's what I tell people too. It's to help improve motor function, right? So explain what that is, Ben.
0: Yeah, the Synaptive motor function is nerves, neurology, and the Synaptive improves nerve conduction. And not only is it good for any kind of movement disorder symptoms, but also for brain health. You know, there's a lot of these brain health supplements that you see advertised. Prevagen comes from a jellyfish, I guess.
1: Oh, okay.
0: That's a big thing. Yes, this is important for brain health as well as the health of the nervous system in general.
1: And most people have brains. Not all, Ben.
0: Not everybody, no.
1: All right, let's see what Craig has to say. He's calling from Campbell. You're in the air, Craig.
0: Campbell.
3: Yay, it's the great pharmacist Ben and the incomparable Dave Michael.
0: Incomparable.
1: I thought he was going to say incompetent.
3: No, remember Humble Howard? Right. I used to like that word, incomparable.
0: Humble Howard. Who's that?
3: Howard Cosell.
0: Oh, Humble Howard Cosell.
3: Hey, you should have been.
0: You're an old timer if you remember Howard Cosell.
3: Yeah, you should have been back in the 60s. You there for Sandy Koufax. That's what did his softball left arm in, was the rheumatoid arthritis.
0: Yeah, that's funny you said. I was just watching some videos of Sandy Koufax a couple of days ago. That guy, he was incredible. Holy moly.
3: Yeah, he had, everybody knows the fastball, but he had the
0: curveball.
3: Great curveball.
0: The great curveball, oh my God.
3: The 12-6 curveball, they called it.
0: Yeah, drop it right off the table.
3: Yep. Hey, Ben, before I ask you about magic mushrooms, I want to, what do you think about the carnivore diet? My chiropractor.
0: I don't understand the logic. You know, I've talked to people on the carnivore diet, and they can't answer a few questions. First of all, on the carnivore, there's no fiber in meat or in animal products. Fiber is only found in vegetable products. And so some of these carnivore folks will say, well, you don't eat fiber. It's not true. Baloney. Fiber is important not just for bowel movements and to clean everything out of the digestive system and lower blood sugar for that matter. It's very important for feeding bacteria. The bacteria in your colon eat fiber, and they release very important healthy compounds. On the carnivore diet, you're not going to get that fiber. That's first of all. Second of all, you're not going to get certain nutrients, like vitamin C, for example, which is, you know, a little bit, there's a little bit in eggs, and there's a little bit in meat, but you're not going to get really good doses of vitamin C in the carnivore diet. And you can supplement with vitamin C, and you should supplement with vitamin C, but there's cofactors in fruits and vegetables that help the body absorb vitamin C. And then it's never a good idea to eat just one type of food. We're omnivores. We should be eating all kinds of foods. And worst of all, and this is the worst problem when it comes to the carnivore diet, is the kind of meat that we eat today is not the kind of meat our carnivore paleo ancestors ate. It's, unless you're like hunting your own game, and you're the game are wild, and you know they're not subsisting on pesticide laden grasses and bushes. You're going to have a problem.
3: Guys eat the grass fed. A lot of these guys say they eat the grass fed.
0: You have to only eat grass fed, but even then, you know, the animals today are not the same as the animals were back in our paleo ancestor days. So if you're super, super careful about it, you know, but even then, you're going to miss the fiber, you're going to miss the vitamin C, and you're going to miss what are called phyto, or a lot of phytonutrients. You'll get some phytonutrients because the animals eat the plants, but you won't get really huge quantities of the phytonutrients that you need to trigger the liver to make anti-aging and anti-cancer and healing compounds. So I'm not a big fan of the carnivore diet, although I will say this. When people go to the carnivore diet and they've been eating let's say the standard American diet, which is a lot of bread and a lot of grains and a lot of legumes, they notice they feel better. Not so much because of the carnivore, because of the meat and the carnivore foods, but because all of a sudden they're not eating the lectins. They're not eating the plant toxins and the plant allergens. So the carnivore diet can help people who have a history of autoimmunity or history of inflammatory diseases or skin issues because all of a sudden they're not going to get these immune-activating plant defense molecules. A lot of people don't realize that the plants, you know, are not totally benign. They make toxins themselves. That's what Dr. Stephen Gundry wrote a book called The Plant Paradox where he talks all about that. So there are some people who do better temporarily when they go on the carnivore diet, but over time they'll notice that their benefits start to subside. And you can run into problems with, as I say, nutritional deficiencies and problems with meat. Interestingly, there's no meat that's allergenic. You know, there's lots of veggies that are, and fruits that are allergenic and activate the immune system, but meat doesn't really activate the immune system.
3: Yeah. Okay. Well. Yeah. They don't have the carbs. You know, or if you're in a carnivore also, and that's
0: you're eating a lot less carbs. Yes, you're eating a lot. That's right. That's right.
3: And, okay, the magic mushroom. I read an interesting article the other day, brand new thought on this. They did some tests with, magic mushrooms on rats and mice, you know, serious scientists. And they're finding that it really increases the longevity something like 2 or 3 times with the lab rats. And they really think there's something in those mushrooms that do, you guys are into, you know, long, it's not, I'm not obsessed with the longevity thing, but this is interesting. And I'm wondering, Ben, I got I got a two-part question. What is your overall thought on these mushrooms? For mental
0: health. They're amazing. They're amazing. There's all kinds of studies that talk about improvements in mood, in motor symptoms, in energy levels. People who are depressed from cancer, for example, they give them, terminal cancer, they give them mushrooms and changes their whole attitude and perspective. They're just amazing. And there's no, in my opinion, there's no role for the government in keeping people from eating, ingesting foods, which is what mushrooms are, or plants, or grasses. And it's none of the government's business. You should be able to do whatever the heck you want to do. And as it turns out, mushrooms do have not only psychological benefits for, like I say, for helping treat depression and for just existential angst in life, but they can also help you with movement disorders and neurological issues as well.
3: Okay, yeah, and then they say, it keeps the cells, what they said in this article, like you're talking about the cells, it keeps these cells young. I want to ask you, you think in like, there's going to be like these longevity drugs or that really dramatically increase the lifespan for people.
0: Yeah, I know what you're talking about. Guess what? Don't eat McDonald's and don't eat processed foods and sugars and fried fats. And you don't need the fancy schmancy molecules that they're always looking for, that they're always trying to come up with that supposedly have genetic effects or epigenetic effects and add years to your life, this, that, and the other. Work on the basics. Digestive health, respiration, lowering your blood sugar, exercise, meditation and relaxation, massage, just the freaking basics. Marketing is always going to look for another molecule, something that's sexy and titillating and brand new and exciting. It's the basics. This is why longevity, by the way, has been around for 28 years. Because they're about the basics. Yeah, they got the kind of fad products here and there, but for the most part, it's the mighty 90 essential nutrients. We have so many problems with how we treat our bodies. To worry about the exotic new molecules that they're always coming up with, urolithin is the latest one I was just reading about. We have so much bigger fish to fry, eating less calories. All we need is 1,100 calories, 1,000 calories a day. Most of us eat 3,000 calories a day. Every single calorie you ingest represents a major burden on the body in terms of nutritional resources. You need vitamins and minerals and aminos and fatty acids to process those calories. And in terms of raw heat and sugar, we're frying out our mitochondria. We're eating the fried oils, the processed oils that are inflammatory for the intestine. Almost everybody's got some kind of intestinal health issue. Let's work on the basics. The mighty 90 essential nutrients, controlling the amount of calories you're eating, making sure you're practicing breathing techniques, a little bit of exercise, a lot of rest and relaxation. Those are the major pillars of good health, not the urolithins and the resveratrols and all these little molecules they come up with periodically you'll read about that supposedly can increase longevity. Just the raw basic building blocks, the blocking and tackling, as they say.
1: Thank you for the call, Craig, 831-479-1080. You got one more phone call and then a text message, and then that'll probably wrap it up. Nick, you are in the air. Thank you for the call.
4: It's a four-part question. What's the process of getting vitamins out of produce?
0: For the body or for factories? What do you mean?
4: Process? Out of the factories.
0: That's not how they get vitamins. There's not enough vitamins and produce to get from. Occasionally, there are some. They have these vitamins, these multivitamin products that are made with whole foods. They call them, and that is the case. But you'll notice that there's not a lot of nutrients in those vitamins, in those pills or gummies or whatever they're giving you. You're getting very small amounts of nutrients because it's almost impossible to get sufficient amount doses, concentrations of these vitamins, minerals, and aminos and fatty acids from food. So most of them are synthesized. The vast majority of them are synthetic. Yes.
4: How do they do that?
0: It's an incredibly complicated process.
4: So it
0: requires high pressure, super high pressure, super high heat. It's just very, very factory intensive to manufacture vitamins from raw materials. Most of them come from
4: 50 pounds of produce to make a canister of longevity?
0: No, you're 50 pounds to make a canister of longevity. I would say probably 500 pounds.
4: I mean, apples and
0: No, you're not going to. No, more than 50 pounds. It's
4: not
0: a lot.
4: So it's not even a lot. So yeah, that's Napative. That's in the Proline. Everything about Proline is like borderline a miracle.
0: Which Proline are you talking about? The jojoba?
4: All of them. From the longevity.
0: I'm telling you, I wouldn't be doing this. I wouldn't be putting my name, my face, my voice on the longevity products if I didn't see with my own eyes. I'm a pharmacist. I take this seriously. Pharmacy is a very serious business. When people come into the pharmacy, they're sick. And there's no game playing. Pharmacists don't play games. And so I wouldn't be putting my name or my voice or my recommendation on these products if I hadn't seen the results with my own eyes for decades, for 28 years I've seen the results. And I got the letters, and I know this stuff is amazing, Nick, and it works.
4: Synthesized from what?
0: What's that?
4: The vitamins were synthesized from what?
0: The vitamins start off as raw materials, probably fossil fuels is probably the initial raw material, I'd imagine. I don't know definitively, but I would imagine that's what it comes from. But by the time it's thiamine, or by the time it's riboflavin, that's all it is. And that's a very interesting point. A lot of times people will tell you, you know, they want to know where things come from, where they're derived from, etc. Well, here's the thing. When you see riboflavin on a label, vitamin B2, it's riboflavin. It doesn't matter if it came from Mars. It doesn't matter whether it came from a cockroach or it came from an apple or it came from fossil fuels or where it came from. The point is it's riboflavin. And when it gets into your body doesn't see where it came from. It just sees the molecular shape of riboflavin. Likewise thiamine, likewise niacin, likewise ascorbic acids. Every once in a while you'll see some people on the internet or on social media talking about how, ascorbic acid isn't really vitamin C. They don't know what they're talking about. Ascorbic acid is exactly vitamin C, and if you look at the ascorbic acid molecule, it doesn't matter whether it came from corn or whether it came from oranges or whether it came from sugar or where it came from. It has the shape of ascorbic acid, which means it enters into the ascorbic acid transporter. There's actually a transporter in cells, ascorbate, they call it, ascorbate transporter, and it goes right in the cell. It's carried into the cell. The cell doesn't know where that ascorbate came from. It just knows it's ascorbate, and likewise with all the other vitamins and amino acids and fatty acids. The minerals are plant-derived. They come from soil, and they come from the plants.
4: We don't need farmland to have vitamins?
0: We don't. Say again?
4: We can go without farmland to have vitamins?
0: No. There's no getting around it. The best place to get your vitamins, and vitamins are only one type of essential nutrient. There's fatty acids, amino acids, and minerals. There's no getting around the fact that food, farmland, if you will, is the best place to get your vitamins, your aminos, and your fatty acids, and, of course, your minerals. Unfortunately, because of the way the soils are, it's very difficult to get everything you need from food, which means you're pretty much stuck supplementing. And I say stuck because I wish I didn't have to supplement. I wish we could get everything we need from food. That being said, you should at least get some of your nutrition from food because when you eat foods, you get the cofactors. And this is what those people who are telling you that ascorbate isn't really vitamin C are thinking of. Yes, there are cofactors, flavonoids, in vegetables, in fruits, that contain vitamin C that support the vitamin C, and foods are always the best way to get your nutrients, by far. It's just that you can't get the kind of quantities, the doses, the concentrations of these nutrients that you need from foods, and that's why supplementation is so important. But foods, you got to make sure that you're eating correctly. You can't live on just supplements.
1: Thank you for the call, Nick. I got to move on because I have one more question. This is a text, Ben. I only have 3.5 minutes. In relation to this, can you please ask Ben what he thinks about oxalates?
0: Oxalates are waste product from cells, oxalic acid specifically. They're also found in certain foods, certain vegetables, spinach, for example, and certain veggies, mostly veggies, are high in oxalates. But oxalates, when you're accumulating oxalates, that's a sign, that's a metabolic issue, usually associated with cells that are stressed out, with poor detoxification, and excess ingestion of sugar. And so, yes, there are oxalic acid in foods for sure. But the best way to get rid of oxalates or to prevent the formation of oxalates is to do the same things that you got to do for everything else. And that is work on digestive health, work on cellular health, make sure you're taking the Mighty 90 essential nutrients, reducing your sugar intake. And yes, if you really wanted to go all out, there are definitely oxalates that are found in various foods, particularly spinach is one food that is well known for containing high levels of oxalates. But the best way to get to deal with your oxalates, which are associated with diabetes and blood sugar problems and digestive problems, is work on your internal health always. And yes, that you're going to hear everybody wants to talk about foods that are high in oxalates, and as I say, spinach is one of the highest oxalate foods, although there's also oxalates in potatoes and in soy and almonds and a few other things. But the most important way to reduce oxalates is metabolically, and that is control your biochemistry by changing the way you eat, particularly around sugars and foods that induce leaky gut.
1: Thank you for the text message, and thank you for joining us here, Ben.
0: Yeah, and also I should also tell you there's a you know, that condition that we talked about called SIBO, small intestinal bacterial overgrowth. There's a relationship between the bacteria in your guts, in your intestine, not in your guts, and oxalate issues, and what they call dysbiosis or SIBO can also throw off oxalate metabolism, how you process oxalates, as well as oxalate absorption. Focus on internal health, particularly on leaky gut.
1: Holy cow, Ben. You know how much information you just threw down tonight?
0: I just put all kinds of information.
1: Jeez,
0: holy cow. But you know what?
1: Cow.
0: It's nothing you never heard before. It's nothing you hadn't heard before. You've been hearing me talk about the same exact stuff for years.
1: Right, and you can hear it again. You can hear it at The Mineral Way. All these shows are archived there. You can also go on to your favorite podcast platform. That's, you know, Spotify, iTunes, iHeartRadio. We're on all of those places as well. Pharmacist Ben Fuchs, thank you for joining us today.
0: Thank you, Dave.
1: We'll see you next Monday, yes?
0: See you next Monday. I look forward to it.
1: All
0: bye,
1: right.
0: Everybody.
1: Thank you. Pharmacist Ben Fuchs joins us here Friday, Monday, live Mondays, 5 p.m. Pacific time. If you have any questions, be sure to get them to us either through themineralway.com, 831-218-5726. 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Keep it tuned in. We're going to tell you how you can get a hold of these products in just a few seconds here. Thank you for joining us. We'll see you next time on The Mineral Way. What do I say? Keep it frosty. I like that. Keep it frosty. We'll be back.

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5: News this hour from Town Hall. I'm Keith Peters in Washington. The midterm elections are now less than 2 months away, but correspondent Ben Thomas says there are still primaries to be held.
6: Historically, one of the early states casting votes in presidential years, New Hampshire's only now holding its 2026 primary. The headline contest is for the U.S. Senate seat held by retiring Democrat Gene Shaheen. On the Republican side, two former U.S. senators, John Sununu and Scott Brown, are among eight candidates competing for the party's nomination. Democrats will choose between Congressman Chris Pappas, considered the frontrunner, scientist and Democratic Socialist Karishma Mansour, and three other candidates. Poll closing times vary across the state, but the last is 8 p.m. Eastern. I'm Ben Thomas.
5: The trade war with Canada heats up as tariffs on U.S. products go into effect.
7: Canadian tariffs now in effect on more than 700 American products, from steel to aluminum to cheese, after retaliatory tariffs of up to 50% began Tuesday. Canadian Prime Minister Mark Carney.
8: They wanted us to become even more reliant on them, not less. In too many areas, they wanted dependency, not a true economic partnership.
7: Now President Trump threatening Canadian jetmaker Bombardier. The private company says its supply chain includes about 2,800 U.S. companies in 47 states. Canada is the second largest U.S. trading partner after Mexico, and crude imports equal nearly 20% of U.S. petroleum consumption. I'm Julie Walker.
5: The Supreme Court is rebuffing Missouri's push to use a new congressional map backed by President Trump in the November election. The court on Tuesday turned down an emergency appeal from Missouri Republican officials, but now a federal judge is blocking the state from using the old maps. More on these stories at townhall.com.
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5: A shortage of inspectors at the FDA is hampering efforts to ensure the safety of foreign produce imports. Bob Agnew reports.
10: The ongoing outbreak of cyclospora tied to iceberg lettuce has raised new concerns about the safety of imported produce. It also underscores the fact that the U.S. is conducting fewer inspections to catch contaminated foods. International food inspections by the FDA are down about 35% since 2019, the year before the COVID-19 pandemic. Agency records show the pandemic kicked off a wave of retirements and departures, and that the number of FDA inspectors has yet to rebound. Bob Agnew reporting.
5: Leaders of the Southeastern Conference plan to meet Thursday to discuss possibly kicking LSU out of the conference. This follows a feud over whether players with NFL experience should return to college rosters. News and analysis at townhall.com. From Washington, I'm Keith Peters reporting. Flights to and from Indonesia's capital of Jakarta and nearby regions have resumed after a volcanic eruption. We hear more on the story from international correspondent Charles de Ledesma reporting from London.
11: Flights to and from Jakarta resumed Tuesday after ash from Anak Krakatau forced a two-day closure that halted nearly 3,000 flights. Six others that closed during the eruption have also resumed operations. The continuous eruption with lava fountains and loud booms ended Sunday, but the volcanic island remained active Tuesday morning. Anak Krakatau is a volcanic island in the Sunda Strait between Indonesia's main islands of Java and Sumatra. Its name means Child of Krakatau. The volcano is the offspring of the infamous Krakatau, whose monumental 1883 eruption triggered a period of global cooling. I'm Charles de Ledesma.
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0: Okay, let's try that again. You're listening to KSEO Santa Cruz, KOMY, La Selva Beach, Watsonville. It is now 4:07. Time for traffic and weather, starting off with weather. Tonight we're expecting cloudy conditions. Lows will be around 66 degrees. Tomorrow will be sunny with highs around 94 degrees. Thursday we're looking at highs around 87 degrees and 80 expected on Friday. Your Monterey Bay boaters forecast for tonight. West winds around 5 knots, veering to north later this evening and overnight. 3-foot seas and northwest waves, 2 feet at 8 seconds, and south, 2 feet at 11 seconds. Moving on to traffic, Highway 1 in Santa Cruz, very slow moving right as you get off the Fishhook. Stop and go for the most part until you get closer to Park Avenue. Things picking up temporarily and then slowing down again. You should be back to the limit just after Freedom Boulevard. Heading into Moss Landing, stop and go traffic from Salinas Road to Jensen Road. Monterey into Seaside, similar speeds until you make it past the 218 connector. Eastbound Highway 68, 5 to 10 miles per hour from the golf course to San Venancio Road. And 101 southbound through Coyote Valley. As you make your way past the golf course, down about 10, maybe 15 miles per hour, things picking up gradually. Once you make it into Morgan Hill, it looks like you should be back to the limit just after Tennant Avenue. The number to call in with your traffic reports is 475-1080. 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
3: Opinions expressed on the following program are not necessarily those of KSCO staff, management, or advertisers. 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

0: You're listening to AM 1080 KSCO Santa Cruz, AM 1340 KOMY La Selva Beach, Watsonville. It is a beautiful Tuesday afternoon, and what could be more beautiful than, well,
1: sexual chocolate?
0: Yeah, I was about to stick my foot in it. Jim Tu's joining us.
1: Yeah, I am.
0: Good to have you aboard, Jim.
1: Yeah, I hope you had a good Labor Day weekend.
0: I did, dude. As a matter of fact, I took yesterday off, Monday, and I had 2 days back-to-back off, and I tell you what, I almost didn't know what to do with myself, dude.
1: Mm-hmm. Well,
0: I can't imagine what people do taking a week off for a vacation. What are you doing?
1: What did you do?
0: Yesterday?
1: Well, or your 2 days off. Highlights, not the
0: yesterday.
1: Sleep in late. Okay, sleep in.
0: No, I didn't sleep in, dude. Are you kidding me?
1: The interesting stuff as opposed to I slept in, I took a little bit longer.
0: I did some more hiking along the Guadalupe River, mm-hmm, and took some more pictures of plants, and I found a pair of pants out there that I tried on, but they didn't fit.
1: So you put on a pair of pants you found out in the wild?
0: Yeah.
1: Because you don't know if they
0: have... But they looked lonely, and I thought, those things, you know, at one time they had an action-packed life, probably, living out here on the river levee, and I thought, maybe they might enjoy, you know, having another hoorah. Maybe we can go and chase the planes or something.
1: So you took off your existing pair of pants...
0: Yeah.
1: ...out in the middle of the wilderness...
0: Yeah.
1: ...and then you put on this strange pair of pants that's been lying out there...
0: Right.
1: ...despite maybe all the little... fleas, ticks, and chiggers on it.
0: Well, I took them off before I could put it, maybe before they got infested with fleas from me. So,
1: wait a minute. How do you know you took them off before they could be infested with the buggers?
0: Well, I mean, now that you ask me, Jim, I don't know. It's all part of the adventure.
1: Okay.
0: And then yesterday I went to Monterey and did some RC, you know, some RC. Oh, mm-hmm. Dude, I was sitting in tall cotton, Jim.
1: Right. I'm assuming when you do the RC, you're talking cars.
0: Yes.
1: As opposed to the current hip trendy thing, which is drones.
0: You can't use drones out there, Jim.
1: Well, if the drones, I think, are below a certain weight, they're not subject to FCC regulations, last I checked.
0: Right, but they have certain city ordinances, right, that don't allow you to fly drones out there because they don't want you to scare the ocean critters, the seals and sea lions.
1: And then
0: and
1: I think
0: that.
1: If
0: that'd
1: you
0: be
1: keep
0: rude
1: it
0: anyways.
1: Below a certain height.
0: Yes, 100 right. feet or something like
1: yeah,
0: that.
1: Yeah, something like that. But I assume there are places you can fly drones at, right? Or just radio-controlled planes, which, right? Before there were drones, there were... radio-controlled planes.
0: Yeah, I have some of those, too.
1: Oh, okay.
0: Yeah.
1: So, which is, which to me, it was like when drones came out. Everyone's like, oh, drones, drones, drones. I'm like, radio-controlled planes.
0: No, drones are so much... Oh, man, dude, they are scary. Because, you know, they were fun, but now you know that they're going to be weaponized and outfitted with AI, so it's in the scary point now.
1: But even before AI, right, you could still theoretically have gotten a radio-controlled plane... and put some explosive device on and flown it into something.
0: Yeah,
1: right?
0: But it's not as precise as a drone. But yeah, you're right. I mean, those drones, they can fly in between stairs.
1: Well, I think the one of the two killer apps was, A, the drone can hover, mm-hmm, as opposed to just fly, right, mm-hmm, in a straight line. And then, two, you could attach an FPV camera to it.
0: Mm-hmm.
1: Right? Because mm-hmm, if you're flying a radio control plane, you're watching the plane from the ground. So mm-hmm, you don't necessarily see it from the plane's point of view.
0: Right.
1: You have to eyeball it from a third party perspective.
0: Right.
1: Whereas if you have first person view from the drone itself, you could pretend to be Luke Skywalker going down that alley or whatever. Mm-hmm. Right?
0: I have a little camera that I put on one of my little RC cars, a little mm-hmm mini one, and I mm-hmm chase the cat around.
1: Oh. Okay.
0: Yeah, it's really cute. All right, Jim, so here's the deal, you guys.
1: Mm-hmm.
0: I am going to be here,
1: mm-hmm,
0: but I ain't going to be here.
1: Mm-hmm.
0: Because my buddy Steve is going to be running the board, mm-hmm, while you do your thing, Jim. I'm going to be there working on automation and finding out why America in the Morning has been acting goofy and see what else I can figure out. But I'm going to be right here in the same room. I'm just going to be 2 feet away.
1: Yep.
0: Steve's going to be running the board. You're going to do your thing, so... I'm going to leave.
1: Okay. Yeah. You know, I'm used to being second banana, right? As opposed to being head banana. right? So, Steve, you're going to have to do a lot of talk. You have to do a lot of talking to keep me talking, so to speak. But, right?
2: My mic's on. Okay,
1: your mic is on, Steve. All right. So, let's see here. I was listening on Saturday when I was driving around with my mom. And I guess the Saturday special was on. It was Don was he the guest host on Saturday special, right?
2: Yes. Yes.
1: And I think somebody called, and I think, you know, my signal was not so great. But I think the topic of food outbreaks came aboard. And the assertion was that our food inspection is less secure.
2: It could be better.
1: Right. Well, it could always be better, right? But the assertion has gotten worse since Donald Trump's second term. And so I just did a little Googling. And apparently, you know, in terms of just the number of foodborne outbreaks or whatever, it's been pretty consistent since 2020, about 800 a year, right? Now, you could possibly debate the severity of the outbreaks cumulatively, but every year it's about 800 food outbreaks. So it's not like, you know, the inspection process, I don't think, is necessarily bad.
2: But how many fatalities are there?
1: That is an interesting thing. I'm at Google right now. Let's see. Number of fatalities.
2: I mean, did people just get really sick, or did they actually die?
1: I'm assuming there are always some deaths. Okay, this is according to Google's AI. Foodborne illnesses cause an estimated 3,000 deaths in the United States every year.
2: Yeah, but are these people that are on the verge of dying anyway?
1: Yeah, I don't know. I mean, my suspicion is that, like, some of these are, like, they're not from a public food outbreak. You just you just got a bad burrito, so to speak, right?
2: Right? I love burritos.
1: Right. Let's see. According to Google AI, the CDC's Foodborne Illness Disease Outbreak Surveillance System, I'd say that five times fast, indicates the finalized annual reports capture an average baseline of roughly 20 directly reported outbreak fatalities per year. So about 20 of them per year you can track to an outbreak.
2: What's the most common one? I'm kind of curious.
1: Listeria monocytogenes? Salmonella, Shiga toxin producing E. coli, STEC.
2: Was this because food was cooked incorrectly, you think?
1: I'm assuming some of these are, you know, improper handling, and probably improper cooking. Let's see here.
2: Did they then come from a restaurant?
1: I would not want to be the restaurant. Let's see. The data context. This counts only individuals whose deaths are definitely linked to lab testing to an active multi-person outbreak investigation. So about 20 deaths, right? The overall estimated is 3,000 deaths per year, but the data context that Google AI gives is calculated by the CDC to account for the millions of people who get food poisoning at home, never see a doctor, or are misdiagnosed. So, right, have you ever been to a restaurant? You go to a restaurant, you eat, you go home, you get the
2: stomach ache.
1: Right, you get, or worse. Right, you get the Montezuma's revenge, so to speak.
2: Well,
1: right?
2: It's a good way to clean you out. Not right. The best way, but
1: if you want to lose weight quickly, that is.
2: Well, it'll help you get rid of the toxins out of your body too. Well, and whatever's been like stuck up there.
1: Oh yeah, but it's no bueno.
2: Not the most desirable way to do it, of course, but
1: right. Let's see here. And then you go further down. 2026 preliminary tracking outbreak deaths remain low, despite the historic spike in cyclospora illnesses. Cyclospora can cause severe, prolonged gastrointestinal distress, but is rarely fatal.
2: Burp.
1: Well, you know, if you ever had Taco Bell, you're kind of used to it, right?
2: I try not to.
1: Right. Let's see. 2025 preliminary tracking and localized uptake in fatalities occurred to multiple listeria clusters linked to pre-cooked, ready-to-eat meals and deli meats. Listeria carries a much higher mortality rate than other pathogens. That's 2025. 2024 marked heavily a severe listeria outbreak in deli products that resulted in at least 10 deaths across the Mid-Atlantic and Midwest. 2023, 14 confirmed fatalities across federal logged outbreaks. And then the 2014 to 22 baseline, CDC long-term multi-year analytical report confirmed that across the entire window, the data steadily flattened to about 20 deaths per year average.
2: Have you ever had food poisoning yourself?
1: Oh, I've multiple times.
2: Can you remember one of them?
1: Oh, I could remember at least... I could remember one. I could definitely remember at least one.
2: Because I was really bad, right?
1: Yeah, I was on a deposition back in my lawyer days in Lincoln, California. I think it was like Lincoln, California, mm-hmm. right? Taking a deposition of this witness. There were about, you know, there were about like 30 other defense lawyers in the room, one plaintiff's lawyer, right? The deponent mm-hmm. is like, you know, some retired insulator guy who retired to Lincoln, right? And the thing is, like, he was, and I had an, in, my client was an insulation insulation manufacturer, distributor, and contractor. So it was like a triple threat, right?
2: Right.
1: And, you know, the good news when I first got it was, oh, he worked for us. It's like, oh, great. So, you know, I don't have to worry about liability as workers' comp. It's like, no, Jim, hang on. He's like, yeah, he worked for us, but then he, as a union insulator, he also worked for other contractors. So, and often they would, you know, on these like large industrial jobs like refineries, like they'd have multiple contractors and doing the same stuff. So they'd work around each other.
2: Mm-hmm.
1: So there were times where he wasn't working for my guy, he was working for somebody else, but then, you know, our guys were still around him, and he was definitely, you know, so there was...
2: What happened?
1: Oh, I was getting creamed on this deposition, right? But, so, it was a multiple-day deposition, right? And
2: What did you eat?
1: Oh, I had salmon.
2: Oh, I love salmon.
1: Right. And then, you know, seem fine, go to bed that night. And right. We're getting close to the end of the deposition, right? So, but still, I woke up in the middle of the night, and I was like, oh, this is really bad. I had the chills. It was just,
2: pretty bad.
1: And I was, you know, I was doing the, you know, the other stuff too.
2: Right.
1: And so I wake up the next day, and I have to call back to the office, and I'm like,
2: was there mayonnaise on the salmon or anything?
1: No. I think it was just, you know, bad salmon, right?
2: Okay.
1: And I was just like totally chilled. I'm in the room with all the other attorneys, the deponent, the opposing counsel, the court reporter, and the deponent looks at me, and he's like, dude, you look worse than I do. You look worse than I do. And thankfully, you know, I think the plaintiff's lawyer knew me, and we actually got along.
2: Mm-hmm.
1: And, you know, the deposition had, I'd been doing this for several days, and so I had, you know, we had kept the yelling and the screaming to a minimum. It was a relatively friendly deposition, right? But people could visibly see I was in pain, right? It's like, there's no way I could do this. I got to get out of here. I might need to go to a hospital and get my stomach pumped. It's like,
2: oh, that's pretty bad.
1: Right. And so I was popping down like Pepto-Bismol, and then one of the other defense lawyers like, oh, I have some, you know, mm-hmm. more Pepto. Wasn't working. I think I ended up like, he had some Imodium too, and I took the Imodium and I had to drive home, right?
2: Drink a lot of water usually helps.
1: Right, but the thing is, my problem was...
2: But that can cause other problems.
1: My problem was, like, I'm driving from Lincoln, California back to the Bay Area.
2: So how many pit stops is that?
1: Oh, it was... Oh, yeah, I was literally...
2: Every 20 miles?
1: I was stopping about, like, every 30 minutes.
2: Okay.
1: Yeah, it was bad. I think it had, like... So for the rest of the week, I was just, like, you know, doing this binge purge, right? I couldn't eat. I think I basically was, like, drinking Gatorade and eating crackers just to keep myself from, like, passing out.
2: Hmm.
1: I lost 15 pounds within that week.
2: That's a lot.
1: It was a really, really bad case. It was a bad case of food poisoning. But anyways... So did you do anything for a Labor Day weekend there, Steve?
2: I went to Half Moon Bay.
1: Yeah? What'd you do?
2: I DoorDash or Uber Eats on the side.
1: Uh-huh.
2: So I did that. Mm-hmm. And then just enjoying the nice salt air there.
1: Mm-hmm. That's cool. Now, let's see. I didn't do much. I mean, you know, I hung out. I took my mom out on errands or whatever. Oh, last week. On what was it? Wednesday. I was taking my mom out on errands, right? And we're driving back from lunch, right? We're on the freeway, totally fine. She lives with my brother, And so I'm.
2: And that's San Jose?
1: No. Well, I live in Campbell. My brother lives in Sunnyvale. So so I get off the freeway for Sunnyvale, right? And this, you know, as soon as I get off the freeway, it's like I hear something odd in my car. And my car doesn't drive. It suddenly just starts driving rough. And I'm like, my mom's like, yeah, well, what's up with that? It's like,
2: are you having problems with your tires?
1: Well, yeah. Well, my first thought was, oh, my God, something happened to my transmission, right? Because it was like I had to put some gas to make the car go.
2: Was it shifting kind of erratically?
1: Well, no, it just felt like it was like driving really, really rough, right? But I was really close to my brother's place, so I just managed to limp home to his place, pull in the driveway. And I get out of my car. Then as soon as I pulled in the driveway, cut the engine, right, put in park. It's like I noticed the car was like was listing towards the back passenger side, and I'm like, okay,
2: flat tire.
1: It's probably a flat tire. In fact, you drove on a flat tire. Of the bad things it could be, your transmission blew, your suspension blew, your flat tire. The least worst option is flat tire.
2: Well, you didn't notice you're a little lopsided.
1: Well, not until I got into the parkway. So it was like I walk out. I was like, yeah, my rear passenger tire just blew out.
2: You don't have a little temperature, a little air gauge on your car?
1: Yeah, but you know, it's an old car, so the battery, you know, no one ever replaces the battery, right? Very few people replace the tire pressure monitor batteries on the tire gauge, right? Most normal people do is they just get like a regular tire gauge, you know, tire pressure monitor and just manually check your, right? So anyway, so I look at this and.
2: What kind of car?
1: It's a Toyota Camry, right? Yeah, and so no big, but so it blew out. It just like totally blew out, and you know, and the hub.

0: going on, right?
1: So you hit a nail or something.
0: Well, the whole side of the tire had a big gash in it, and I thought someone had slashed my tires.
1: You have any enemies out there?
0: Only here. But anyway, so eventually, we got the tire changed, but I was just so glad that it didn't happen while I was driving on the freeway with my mom. Right? So it could have been so much worse. And of course, the tire guy replaced it because it was under warranty. So, just goes to show maybe karma is my friend, so to speak. But anyways. Hey, Steve, what time is it?
1: It's almost time for a break. 4:27.
0: All right, let's do that.
1: Let's play the danger zone.
0: There you go.
1: Wrong one.

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0: Oh, so I'm the one that's supposed to bring us back for the break. I'm still used to co-hosting mode. Sorry about that, Steve. This is Flight 1080. I'm your host, Jim Toon. With me is Steve and co-host. Steve, the co-host. God, you got to give me your last name or your radio last name. Oh, hang on. You gotta pot yourself up. What? Nope. Are you punching yourself up? I don't hear you.
1: Now I'm punched up. Whoa, way too loud. You gotta punch it. Okay. It's KEGR Steve.
0: KGO Steve?
1: KEGR Steve.
0: KEGR?
1: Steve.
0: Okay. All right.
1: I do a podcast too.
0: KEGR. Yeah. Steve. Okay, because yeah. Because the dyslexia is going to be KGER. Like, no.
1: A lot of people do that.
0: Oh, it's not just me?
1: No.
0: Oh, okay.
1: Very common.
0: All right. So,

0: apologies. But anyways, what else did I do over the week? Let's see. I ended up watching a couple episodes of Chad Powers. I'm not. Are you a sports guy in any way?
1: I am not. I'm sorry.
0: Chad Powers is a streaming show on Hulu. It was based on a skit from that Eli and Peyton Manning did for Monday Night Football, where they basically got Eli Manning to dress up, you know, put prosthetic makeup on, pretend to be like some walk-on quarterback prospect at Penn State, right? You know, after he's retired from the from the New York Giants and won two Super Bowls, right? And so he pretended to be this rube out of nowhere, and he's like totally kills it in the tryouts, right? Because, you know, he's Eli Manning. But then at the end of the skit on ESPN, like, you know, the coaches are in on it. They reveal it's just a big prank or whatever. And because the other teammates are just like, who is this guy, right? Well, Hulu decided to make a show based on it if it was real as opposed to a prank. And Glenn Powell plays Chad Powers or whatever, right? But the different backstory is that, you know, it's not Chad Powers. It's like this, he plays this other former college football player by the name of Russ Holiday, who was this, like, you know, you know, big, you know, super successful quarterback for the Oregon Ducks, and you know, when he was a senior or whatever, he was playing for the national championship, and he's in the championship game, right? And in the last play of the game, you know, he's scrambling, you know, he can't find a receiver, he scrambles out of coverage, and the game is tied, and so he's running. And he avoids all these, all the defending tacklers or whatever. And he's running, and he's going to score the winning touchdown that will win him the national title and possibly the Heisman Trophy, right? But just before he crosses the goal line, he lets the football go, right? And not thinking he's already crossed the goal line. So he crosses into the end zone after he dropped the football at the 1 yard line, the other team picks up the football. And they run the other way, and of course they score a touchdown. They win the national championship, right? And so he basically destroys his entire career because there's a little kid in the end zone that he ran to that was like some kid that's like in a wheelchair, like those like the Make a Wish Foundation type kids, right? Who's a big Russ Holiday fan. It's like, Russ, I still believe in you, right? He's like, you know, in his moment of, you know, grief, he's ignoring the kid. He's like cursing and swearing, and the kid's father is like, hey, can you at least say something to the kid? He still believes in you, right? And in a fit of rage, he punches the father on national TV, and the father falls on the kid in the wheelchair, knocking the kid over. It totally destroys his career, right? And so a few years goes by, and he's just a social media, just like parasite or whatever, but he finally gets signed to a USFL football team. Not the NFL, but like some, you know, semi-pro league or whatever, right? And he's really happy. Oh, this is my big comeback. I'm going to, you know, parlay this into going to the NFL or whatever, right? And the kid died. And the news came out that the kid died of whatever illness that he had. And then, of course, it brought back, well, the kid was famous because of that incident back when Russ Holiday punched his dad on national TV. And so the USFL football team said, well, we don't want you, right? Because bad publicity. So he has no job. He's working for his father, who's a Hollywood prosthetic makeup artist, right? And he's delivering, you know, these makeup prosthetics for his dad's business to all these, you know, Hollywood studios. And so he's really distraught, and the father's like, you got to figure out what you're going to do, right? And so basically he has this, he's driving his Cybertruck that's filled with these prosthetics that his father has for this other movie studio or whatever. He's listening to the radio. He hears this, like, this team in South Georgia has opened tryouts for quarterback because all their quarterbacks left for the transfer portal. And so he gets the idea to put on the prosthetic makeup and pretend to be this walk-on player named Chad Powers. And he makes it onto the team. And so the rest of that's how the show starts. And he's trying to not get caught, you know, impersonating this other, he's trying to maintain the fake persona, but, you know, trying to, and, you know, there's hilarious moments where he's trying to hide his persona, but then there are other moments where he's like, well, do people like me because I'm a good football player, or do they like me because I'm a nice person, right? And it's interesting because, you know, that's something a lot of people deal with in life. Do people like you because what you can do for them, or do they like you because who you are? He has to struggle with that because, you know, his character, Russ Holiday, was known to be this narcissistic, selfish, you know, entitled athlete, right? But Chad Powers, he plays this like kind of semi-autistic, you know, very meek, kind of weird, eccentric character. But people like Chad Powers. But you know, the thing is, you know, he has to reconcile, you know, who am I? Right? Who am I? Am I Russ Holiday? Am I Chad Powers? You know, am I the jerk, or am I this folk hero that is like, you know, carrying this small time college football program to the potential national championship? And of course, you know, I thought it was interesting because his coach is like sitting here, I really don't know you, right? And so he's playing catch. It's like, who is the real Chad Powers? Because, you know, his backstory is like, he makes it up on the fly, so he has to like have like some of his other friends try to construct this, you know, to backfill his backstory. And he's playing catch with a coach, and he's like, well, you know, what type of person are you, you know, Chad? And you know, he taps into his actual life as Russ Holiday to answer the question, which is, I don't think I'm a good person, but I'm trying to be a better one. And I think a lot of people can relate to that, right? Maybe people, you know, deep down inside realize their own personal flaws, right? At least I hope most people do. Because if you don't realize your own personal flaws, maybe, you know, right, you think you're perfect. If that's the case, then maybe you are that narcissist. But, you know, I think a lot of people can relate to improving themselves, you know, dealing with their own self-doubt as a person. So, you know, so I thought that was, you know, so it's entertaining. I still haven't gotten through the entire season, because the other thing is like, well, if he gets exposed, then all the wins that the football team has gotten will be forfeit, and they'll be gone. So, you know, the thing is like, there are greater things that make the situation kind of weird, you know, kind of scary, or whatever. There's a scandal of potential, large potential here. But anyways, let's see what else is on this. Oh yeah, Dave, I remember talking to you about the At Whatever podcast.
1: Uh-huh.
0: Right. And so I ended up, they had a podcast filled with transgender women.
1: Oh.
0: And Royce White. I don't know if you know who Royce White was.
1: Is he the NBA player that wants to join the WNBA?
0: Yeah, he's one of the two.
1: Get all the chicks.
0: Well, I don't know if
1: that's
0: he wants
1: a great
0: to
1: plan,
0: get
1: dude.
0: All the chicks. But he was on this panel with all these transgender women. Now they were, all the transgender women were at the table with the moderator. I think his name is Brian Atlas or Brian Wilson or something like that, right?
1: Okay.
0: And Royce was appearing through a Zoom or through like a remote camera, right? And all the transgender women were looking at Royce. They're like, Have you had hormone treatment? Have you had the surgery? You're just totally faking it, right? And Royce is just reciting all the lines that the normal transgender people use,
1: uh-huh,
0: right back at them. And they were just like, have you ever had your own words thrown back in your face and just be like totally just mortified? Just that look on all their faces. Just like,
1: wow.
0: And I mean, he was just like, well, why should I have hormone therapy? I mean, do hormones define what a woman is? Why should I have surgery? Does my genitalia define what a woman is?
1: Wow. Isn't he running for governor or something? Well,
0: he ran for senator in the Minnesota primary, but lost to Michelle Tafoya.
1: Okay.
0: Right. And so he has a wig with a full beard. He's like, well, what's your preference? I prefer biological females because I'm a lesbian in transition.
1: He stole your line.
0: Everyone's stealing my line.
1: Wow.
0: I mean, if you want, there's a gal named Misha Petrov who's stealing my whole shtick. Like, you know, she claims to be a black lesbian in transition. You know, you know, I look at her; she looks totally white. But you know, who am I to throw stones? Right.
1: Right.
0: Who am I to throw stones?
1: Remember Rachel Dolezal?
0: Right. Rachel Dolezal. Right.
1: Right.
0: Well, the question one of the questions that you ask these progressives when they talk about the transgender stuff, mm-hmm, right, is why is it okay to switch your gender, but it's not okay to switch your race? Why is race immutable, but gender is not? And they really can't come up with the answer to that question, right? But then, you know, it's like I was watching these other, you know, I can't watch that at whatever thing because it's like a two-hour podcast. I would just go, because you know, then they're mostly about relationships. But I can take like 5 to 15 minute shorts.
1: Closer. Okay, all right.
0: So after it's Roisha, by the way, it's Roisha White, and they asked Roisha, what are your pronouns? My pronouns are pay me now. Could you imagine referring to Roisha pay me now? by pay me now's pronouns.
1: It doesn't sound like he's really operating from the heart. Sounds like he's trying to run a scam here.
0: Well, I think he's doing it to make a point.
1: Well, sure.
0: Right. And but the weird thing is, like, about two or three clips into this, right, one of the transgenders like, I totally believe you're a woman. you go be your woman self or whatever. And I'm like, okay, is she, they, them, or whatever, is she, like, really being fooled with this, or is she just, like, getting the joke and going along with it, right? But later on in the podcast when Roisha leaves, right, Brian Atlas or Wilson's talking to the panel about, you know, when they decided to, you know, transition, when did they realize that they were a woman, whatever, right? And then the question about whether or not children, you know, like, should have, you know, the quote-unquote gender-affirming care, the, you know, the hormones and the surgery. I was amazed at, like, how this whole group of transgender women, they just split along all these weird lines. Because, like, I think half of them were against doing it to kids. And the other half were like, yeah, you should do it to kids. And I'm like,
2: wow.
0: And I'm like, okay, so even within that community, there are divisions, right? And I thought that was like, okay. Because the thing is, you know, I tended to side with the ones that were against the transitioning of minors.
1: Sure, yeah.
0: Because, I mean, because they at least, you know, had the very rational opinion. It's like, you know, you know, children don't necessarily know what they want.
1: Right.
0: Right. And until they grow up and, you know, maybe the hormones themselves actually balance out.
1: Right.
0: Right. They may change their mind. Right. And so it's something that, you know, if you want to switch, it's something an adult should do. Only adults should be able to do it.
1: Right.
0: Once they've thought it over. And I'm like, that is a perfectly reasonable way of looking at it. Right.
1: Absolutely.
0: But, you know, I mean, people just look at me like I'm crazy. I'm like, but you don't do it to your kids. Right. It's like, you know, why are you doing it to your, right? I mean, I'll go with the, you know, because I mean, like, what was it? I have a friend who is a trans, you know, who did to transition.
1: Right, transitioned.
0: But I haven't talked to her in a while, and, you know, because she doesn't, you know, like my political views. And I don't talk about the transgender stuff with her, right? I just talk about how I don't like Joe Biden and Kamala Harris and how much I love Donald Trump. But, you know, that's enough to trigger them or her or whatever, right? So it's just like, okay, you know, but it was one of those things where it's like, okay, you know, I realize that in terms of, like, the debate, I would like to think I'm in the middle, which is ironic, because most of my friends think whatever issue I'm on, I'm always on the far right. But I like to think I'm in the middle, which is no to kids, right? Adults, if you're, you know, if people realize, you know, judge you to be otherwise sane, not cuckoo and cocoa puffs, you want to do it, that's your right. And then if you are willing to, right? Just changing your name, putting on a wig, or growing your hair long and changing the way you dress isn't going to cut it for me. But, you know, and I think there are people who are like, there's no way you'll ever change. But, you know, I don't know if that's the case is going to be. But who knows? Let's see. What else was on my stack of stuff here? Let's see here. What else is there? Oh yeah, there was the verdict in the Lindsey Clancy.
1: Oh, I can't.
0: It was a mistrial,
1: oh,
0: right?
1: Jeez.
0: And
1: what a topic, Jim.
0: Well,
1: go.
0: Well, Well, the thing is, my thought was, is like, it looked like it was heading towards a mistrial. I didn't necessarily know, you know, what the split was,
1: uh-huh.
0: right? But it sounded like it was going for a mistrial. And, you know, Grant, I haven't followed the case, like watching court TV or the YouTube, legal YouTubers talking about it. But to me, it sounded like it was premeditated murder. I mean,
2: yes.
0: It wasn't like very right. She got her husband to leave. Then strangled them with her bare hands, and then, you know, she quote unquote tried to commit suicide or whatever. But it sounded like she planned it.
1: Did she try to strangle herself?
0: I think she tried to commit. She tried to presumably kill herself, which ended up paralyzing her. Right. So.
2: Great.
0: Right. But you know the thing is what really. But you know I mean I could. But you know the thing is not having followed the trial closely.
1: Yeah.
0: I could see that they might have found her. Not guilty by reason of insanity or whatever.
1: Sure.
0: But I was very, you know, what really, really disturbed me was that she had fans outside the court, you know, outside the courthouse every day during the trial, you know, just supporting her. And I'm like, she killed her kids. What's there to support?
1: Dang.
0: I mean, because I think one of the reasons, you know, the defense was that she was suffering postpartum depression,
1: mm-hmm.
0: right? And, you know, not having given birth to children. Right. Not, you know.
1: Yet. There's always a chance, Jim.
0: Right, right. Because that transition thing is going to work.
1: That lucky guy could be out there somewhere.
0: That transition thing is going to work out for my womb, right? But, you know, the thing is, how many years of human history have women been giving birth to children?
1: One, two, three. A lot.
0: Right. And you know, in all those years of human history, has mothers strangling their children been a thing?
1: Yeah.
0: No, it really is.
1: No, I think it is.
0: It is not that widespread.
1: It's not widespread, but it happens. It happens. It happens in nature too.
0: But it's really, really
2: it just doesn't get publicized.
0: But it's really rare. You think how many children get killed by their mothers in the United States every year?
1: I'm sure it's a very low number.
0: Right, it's a ridiculously low number.
1: Sure,
0: right,
1: sure.
0: I mean.
1: Thank goodness.
0: I mean, there are times where I bet you my mom says, "Oh man, I want to kill my son Jim. He's being such a jerk." Right? But
1: she might have slashed your tire, Jim. She might be trying to kill you right now.
0: Yeah, maybe. I probably would deserve it.
1: Probably.
0: My mom's a saint. She had to put up with me, man. I told my mom, it's like, "Hey, mom, 2 out of 3 ain't bad." 2 out of 3, because my brothers turned out okay. You know, me, I'm the F up, right? But the fact that she had fans, right? I mean. She killed her kid. She's not someone. I mean, right? And so I don't necessarily believe. Yeah, and if it was like, well, it was like she had this, like, she was on these medications and she went on this, like, crazy, you know, delusion filled rage or whatever, I might have believed it. Right? But it struck me as, like, you know, the way it occurred where she told her husband to go out of the place and then she strangled each one with her bare hands. That gave me the vibe of premeditation. But, you know, again, that's the lawyer me talking. And then I don't know if the video footage or the pictures of her that I saw were representative of her demeanor in court, but those eyes were dead. I mean, those eyes didn't have the look of someone who felt guilt or shame or grief. That just looked like, I don't know, just empty.
1: She probably is empty, dude. I mean, given what she did, that's a terrible thing.
0: Well, yeah, but you don't let her go walk free by reason of insanity. I mean, and you know, we don't necessarily know what the jury breakdown was, but we do have some strong indications of what they were.
1: Typically, if somebody is found guilty of insanity, don't they have to go to a hospital to?
0: Yeah, mental institution.
1: Right,
0: but
1: she's not like she's going free.
0: But you know. But you know, depending on what they say at the mental institution, yeah, you can get out. You can probably get out relatively quickly.
1: Mm.
0: I mean, heck, you know, the guy that shot Ronald Reagan, he's out.
1: Yeah,
0: he's out.
1: Yeah.
0: You know, right? But
1: you think you would run into the booty bandit at the mental hospital or the butt sniffer?
0: No, I don't think so. Because I mean, if you're
1: were you the other day, Jim, when we were talking about the butt sniffer when he was that wasn't.
0: I don't know what day you were talking about the butt sniffer. To be honest with you, what day was that?
1: I forget.
0: Right. Because, I mean, you know, if you ever want to know where I am, find my brother. Because I have an AirTag on me,
1: uh-huh.
0: and I share it with him.
1: Uh-huh.
0: So in case I ever go missing, yeah, you know, either, you know, he will find where my air tag is. Hopefully the air tag is with me. So all of a sudden it's like you track down the air tag and there's just a pair of keys in the air tag hanging. It's like, and I'm not with my keys. Something really, really bad is happening.
1: The air tag is really nice, dude.
0: Yeah.
1: Those are really nice.
0: Yeah. And I have a wallet shaped one, like a credit card shaped one too. Mm-hmm. So if I ever lose my wallet. So again, so if anyone ever needs to find me, there it goes. But yeah, the thing is, given that the defense lawyer was really, really upset that one juror wasn't kicked off the jury, mm-hmm. right? And I think a couple of the jurors have made media appearances, and basically it's that one guy's fault. It's that one guy's fault. It's one man. And apparently, so my suspicion is it was 11-1
1: mm-hmm.
0: for not guilty by reason of insanity.
1: Uh-huh.
0: But the one guy was holding out. The one guy was like, no, she's guilty. She's guilty. And that's what caused the mistrial. And my suspicion, you know.
1: Can't she be tried again if it's a mistrial?
0: Oh, yeah. She can be tried. But the thing is, that's probably why the defense lawyer was so upset. Because the thing is, he was claiming that, well, this guy's really not deliberating. No, the guy made his decision, which was guilty. And he wasn't going to move from it. But the other 11 weren't going to move either. And then, of course, that's a hung jury. But the thing is, if the judge had said, okay, this one holdout mm-hmm. isn't cooperating, he's not deliberating, right? Mm-hmm. They could have kicked him off and put on one of the six alternates. And my suspicion is they're betting that one of the six alternates would have said, okay, not guilty by reason of insanity. So we'll see what happens. So my suspicion is that the prosecutor, now that there's a mistrial, they're going to go again. So, anyways, so we now you're giving me the signal that we have a caller. So, all right, Steve. Kate,
3: hello.
0: Yep. Hey. Who is this?
3: It's Flink. Hey, I thought Flink. Dave wasn't there, and now he's there.
0: Well, he's here going back and forth. That, you know, because right.
3: Okay. I haven't heard Steve. I don't know what Steve's thinking, but I think this whole. I hate it when people talk about all these popular trials. Someone gets murdered here and nobody talks about it. It only matters if it's like, I don't even know who these people are. Who cares if someone got murdered? I mean, why are we so worried about a hung jury? Or why do they call it a hung jury anyway? Or a mistrial?
0: Mistrial.
3: It's not a mistrial. It means that you didn't prosecute your case.
0: Well,
3: you should say
0: you didn't reach a verdict one way or the other. Because if you
3: right,
0: lose, if you lose, if you get not guilty, right, then you definitely didn't make the case, right?
3: Well,
0: lose.
3: Mistrial would make it seem like there was something wrong, like there was a fault. There was faultiness, like,
0: yes.
3: You know, somebody showed evidence and they shouldn't have to somebody.
0: No. But mistrial means that you didn't reach a verdict.
3: So what would it be called if, like, let's say an attorney accidentally showed information to someone they shouldn't have? What would that be called if they canceled the...
0: Oh, reversible error. reversible error. Like, right?
3: Okay. For some reason, I thought that was a mistrial. I thought a mistrial was something where an attorney messes up or they put the wrong person on the bench or something, and then they have
0: you
3: to
0: know,
3: throw the whole thing
0: Flink, out. You might be right. You refer to the terms that people often use, right? So... If, let's say, you reach a verdict, right, and then they appeal saying that this evidence was improperly admitted or yada, yada, yada, that's reversible error. It's not a mistrial, right?
3: Yeah.
0: Mistrial.
3: And who did this? Hmm? The other question I had is, who does this judge vote for? Does he vote for Trump or does he vote for? Because it's really important. Like, if the defense votes for Trump, I'm going to root for the prosecution.
0: Hey, Flink, we're at the top of the hour, so the top of the hour thing is going to cut off. So, yes,
3: okay.
0: Thank you very much. Appreciate it. I'll get you on the other side, or try to answer your question on your side.
1: 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We're hanging out with the great Jim, too, and you. 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
5: 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I'm Keith Peters in Washington. 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
6: 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Another 13 have optional mentions of 9/11. Several other states have laws requiring or recommending school observances, but the provisions vary widely.